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2: I'm Heather Bosch. Two suspected gunmen are in custody and one is at large after what police say were 10 shootings in Austin, Texas this weekend. Mayor Kirk Watson on the injuries.
3: There were four victims of gunshot wounds. One was serious but is in stable condition. The victims of these crimes and their families are in our prayers.
2: He says the shootings appear to have been random. All four Navy flyers ejected safely after their jets appeared to touch midair and then crash to the ground during an air show in Idaho today. That's according to event organizers. Firefighters say they're making progress on the 1,200-acre Flanders wildfire in Minnesota. Crow Wing County Sheriff Eric Klang.
4: We haven't had any injuries that have happened to any of our first responders or firefighters. We're very thankful for that. We also had some very minimal damage to some primary residents, kind of melted siding and stuff, but no loss of primary structure.
2: Several wildfires are burning in the state. Governor Tim Walz has activated the National Guard to help. Concerns about the economy rank high in a new CBS poll. Jennifer DePinto says specifically,
5: gas prices are weighing on Americans. 59% say they are at least difficult or financial hardship for them. And most don't feel they're getting a clear understanding as to what's happening in Iran or day-to-day in the Strait of Hormuz.
2: The U.S.-Israeli war against Iran and Iran's grip on oil tanker traffic in the Strait are blamed for those increased gas prices. Warnings that an outbreak of deadly hemorrhagic fever could spread.
6: I'm Vicky Barker at the Foreign Desk in London. The World Health Organization has declared an Ebola outbreak in the Democratic Republic of Congo a public health emergency of global concern. Nearly 250 cases so far and at least 80 deaths. It's a rare strain of the virus for which no vaccine or treatment exists. There's already been one death in neighboring Uganda.
2: A 250,000 U.S. commuters are figuring out how to get to work tomorrow now that union members at the Long Island Railroad are on strike. CBS News New York's John Diaz reports.
7: The MTA says it has activated its contingency plan, which includes recommended subway stations as passenger drop-off points to get into the city. But if you don't have a ride, there will be limited free shuttle buses from several Long Island train stations to subway connections in Queens. You got Bayshore, Hicksville, Mineola, and Lakeview. Those will be going to Howard Beach JFK Airport, then Ronkonkoma and Huntington to Jamaica 179th Street.
2: There's no word on when the MTA and the unions might resume talks. This is CBS News.
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2: A Virginia teenager is working to save lives in her rural town.
12: In Wythe County, Virginia, 14 yellow signs are going up. They depict a farmer on a tractor reminding people to drive safely and be cautious of farm equipment on the roadways. High school junior Olivia Krieger comes from a farming family, and this is her Girl Scout project. She made presentations and proposals to county and transportation officials.
13: I've experienced a lot of close calls.
12: Farmer Terry Krueger supports the high schooler. His brother Charles was killed in a crash in 2022.
14: On a daily basis, we encounter people that's impatient, putting themselves and us at risk.
12: Olivia Krieger says she hopes the signs will help save lives. Jennifer Kuiper, CBS News.
2: The latest numbers from the Census Bureau show which U.S. cities are growing the fastest. Charlotte ranked first with a 2.

0: 6.2% growth rate between July of 2024 and July 2025, followed by Fort Worth at 1.9% and Atlanta at 1.6%. Heather Bosch, CBS News.
1: I move mountains for a living. Literally. That means I don't.
2: Hi, it's Matt from the WGAN Morning News. We're going to be back again on Monday. We'll be talking with John Featherston from the Maine Wire. I'll be reviewing with him the vice president's visit to Maine, and we'll continue talking about the issue of fraud being investigated by the Maine Wire as well. Also, we want you to tell us, if the election was held today, who do you think would win the Republican nomination for governor of Maine? 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
3: Now, your AccuWeather forecast.
4: Tonight, partly cloudy, low 49, winds north at 4 to 8 miles per hour. Clouds and sun, a little bit cooler on Monday, the high 62. Clouds Monday night, low 50. And then cloudy and warm, a thunderstorm on Tuesday, the high 86. Breezy and warm, clouds and sun, afternoon thunderstorm in the area on Wednesday. Could bring some hail and damaging wind, the high near 88. I'm AccuWeather Steve Williams on Southern Maine's official weather station. 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
6: Morning, glory, and evening, grace, America. I'm Hugh Hewitt. That music means the Hillsdale Dialogue is underway. Dr. Larry Arnn is my guest this week as we plunge into this book, which is The Finest Hour, Volume 2 of Winston Churchill's memoir of the Second World War. And I have the modern paperback edition. There are many, many different editions, so the pages that I reference may not be the pages that you reference. But Dr. Arnn, we read every page of The Gathering Storm because it was so apropos of the time we live in. I don't know if we'll do every page in The Finest Hour. I'm not sure we'll do volumes 3, 4, 5, and 6. But why is The Finest Hour different and unique and important among the other five volumes of memoirs?
7: Well, it's the peak. It's one of the turning points. Solzhenitsyn has written a series of history books, one of which still in the translation process. And he wrote about what he called knots. That is to say, places where history comes together and everything changes. Because those knots tend to form around events that are very narrowly run, right? That it could have gone the other way. And so one of those happened in May through September of 1940. The Finest Hour is that period of time. It actually extends until the middle of 1941 because beginning on May the 10th, the Second World War broke out on September 3rd, 1939, when Hitler and the Soviet Union attacked Poland. And they worked on Poland from September until May of the next year, 1940, and they destroyed it, also Finland. And right toward the end, we talked about this, Hitler attacked Norway. And so the war was spreading, but May the 10th was the big day. That's when the Wehrmacht turned its blitzkrieg machine west, and they attacked Belgium and France, and they did it in an innovative way, somewhat alike but mostly different from the way they did the same thing in 1914 to start the First World War.
6: But without the French this time. The theme of the book, and I want to say, tell people that because it's on the first page, Churchill wrote it, theme of the volume, how the British people held the fort alone till those who hitherto had been half blind were half ready. He's still not going to let anyone forget that they were not ready he was called upon to save the world.
7: Yeah, they were not. Britain was not ready, and France was really not ready, and we were not ready, and we, of course, didn't get into it for quite some time. But the way they came to be alone was that against every expectation, there's no modern equivalent of this. Hitler conquered France in 6 weeks and destroyed a 3 or 4 million man army in that amount of time, and drove the British off the continent. They got most of their soldiers away, many French soldiers too, almost none of their equipment. And that was the bordering east

0: Eastern Europe and over into Poland, and he was allies with the Soviet Union, the other great remaining independent power in Europe. And between them, they had complete control of the continent where most of the power and people in the world lived at that time.
1: Now, the first three chapters are on the government, but the chapter two and three, which I think we'll probably spend the most time on, is about the collapse of the French. As Churchill puts it, 4 or 5 millions of men met each other in the first shock of the most merciless of all the wars of which record has been kept. I think we do have, Bill Bennett used to say, we have trouble with numbers in this age. That's a lot of soldiers fighting a lot of soldiers. That's a lot of tanks and airplanes in the air. That's an immense undertaking that we see in movies by little bits and we read books about. But the idea of 4 or 5 million men and all the tanks in the army clashing across Europe is really something, I hope we never see it again, kind of extraordinary to have had to have lived through.
0: Yeah, it was, the Second World War was much bigger. I mean, the First World War was unprecedented, and the cost of it and the fighting conditions were unprecedentedly bad. The Second World War was much bigger. It went on longer, and casualties were much higher, although not British casualties. Their casualties were about half what they were in the First World War. And that was partly because technology with which war was fought had changed very much, maneuver and tanks instead of trenches, and partly because Churchill was in charge, and he was always looking for a way to spare life. But it was a terrible thing, and of course it was a complete astonishment, because Britain, you know, first of all, it was a controversial decision. It was controversial to Churchill to ally with France and send an expeditionary force onto the continent. They'd done that before in the world, in the wars of Marlborough and others, but they were always reluctant to do it because they're a great naval power and they have the channel to protect them. But now it's the airplane time, right? And that means, you know, Britain can get bombed soon, it would be. And the Navy might not even be able to operate safely in the channel with air power, as proved to be true until they got air superiority.
1: There's a curious part, Larry, at the beginning of the book. I got to ask you this question. Very beginning of Volume 2, Churchill almost breaks the fourth plane and is talking to the millions of Americans. This book comes out in 48 or 49. It's a huge bestseller. Everybody wants to read about the war in which they have been involved or their family's been touched. And he spends the first few pages making sure that at least the American reader and certainly the British reader understands who did what. And he writes, he doesn't want to insult the United States, but he writes, it is in the combined interest of the English-speaking world, and that would include Australia and New Zealand and Canada, that the magnitude of the British war-making effort should be known and realized. And he goes on to point out that until July of 1944, which is 5 years after this thing gets started, Britain and her empire had a substantially larger number of divisions in contact with the enemy than the United States. And then he goes through the casualties. The British lost 303,000 men. The Dominions, the empire, lost 109,000 men. They lost 60,500 civilians in the air raids in the Battle of Britain. They lost 30,000 merchant and fishermen, and he says, compare that to the United States, which lost all over the world 322,000. Why does he do that?
0: Well, by the time he's writing this book, and indeed before the Second World War, we had become the greatest reserve of power in the world, and we rescued them. It took the British standing alone for us to get a chance to do that, but we rescued them. He wants to make the point that they are serious partners, and also he wants to honor his country, which he got Victor Hansen in his very good book, The Second World Wars, he calls it, because there were such huge theaters all over the world, and they operated independently somewhat. He makes the point that pound for pound, the British got the most out of themselves of any nation. They sacrificed so much, you know. And Churchill was

0: just really good at organizing a war, fighting one, fighting it to win, fighting it as cheaply as possible. But here, he's simply outnumbered. And so he's got to fight by every hook and crook to try to keep the nation alive. And, you know, we have to talk about the politics of this some, because there are deep things evident in the parts of this early book about what Churchill figured out over the course of his life about politics.
1: In our last segment, in the last chapter of The Gathering Storm, Chamberlain steps down, Churchill steps up after playing his cards very nicely. He's now in charge of the whole thing. He has to keep the Conservative Party. He's got to keep Chamberlain in the government. He's got to keep Halifax, a couple of other appeasers, Simon and Hoare. And he's got to bring in the other party. It's a balancing act. It's a juggling act that we don't really know much about. That's not how we do our governments. But what a...
0: Yeah, well, he could... So he didn't have a term, right? He could lose his job on any day in a vote of the House of Commons. Huh. And the Conservatives had a majority of 120, and they were loyal to Chamberlain and Halifax, who had led them for a long time. And they were cool to Churchill.
1: And remember that. He could lose his job on any day. Lose his job on any day. So he had to walk a very fine line. More on Their Finest Hour with Dr. Larry Arnn. All things Hillsdale at hillsdale.edu. 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
4: Welcome back, America. I'm Hugh Hewitt with Dr. Leon. We're talking about The Finest Hour by Winston Churchill and his command by speech of the House of Commons, even though it wasn't with him, Dr. Leon.
5: In the very great speech, which is in this volume, when it's in the end of the last volume, he says, I will say to my this house, as I've said to my colleagues in the cabinet, I have nothing to offer but blood, toil, tears, and sweat. Well, the first paragraph of that, it's a very short speech, but the first paragraph is only two paragraphs long. The first paragraph is not so famous. And in the first paragraph, he says, I've reorganized the cabinet over the weekend, and I'm sorry that I didn't get to talk to some of the people who have been fired. And then he goes into that. As I've said to them, I say to you, nothing but blood, toil. He completely reorganized the cabinet in 3 days. And he had learned how to do that. First of all, there's a part of the American Constitution that he always admired unreservedly. He admired the whole thing. He usually subordinated it to the British, but sometimes not, the provision that there's a commander-in-chief, and that commander-in-chief is appointed by the people of the United States. And that means in America, war policy can be uniform, can be united, can be unidirectional. And Britain did not achieve that in the Second World War, First World War. In the Second World War, Churchill organized that over the weekend. And he thought about it for decades. And he mentions in this book where he learned the importance of that. He learned that in the First World War when he was advocating the Dardanelles, but he didn't have the authority to see it through. And he believed that if it had just been prosecuted consistently, it would have succeeded. Instead, the people who did have the authority abandoned it when it got tough, and he suffered the consequences. And so he sets up his cabinet. So there's a small war cabinet. He appoints himself Minister of Defense, and that makes him in charge of the war ministries, all of them, and it makes him the chairman of the Chiefs of Staff Committee. That's all the service heads, the serving officers, the supreme generals and admirals. And that meant that there are these three bodies. There's the war cabinet, and there's the defense civilian establishment, and there's the United War Services, and Churchill is the only member of all three.
4: It's kind of astonishing that he would sit there and ask, not only ask, but demand more and more power. He is going to run this war, and it's an overwhelming amount of power that he's gathering into his hands. But he's doing it, as you pointed out, quite conscientiously, and they're down.

0: One to five in the war cabinet, about the war cabinet, he writes, they were the only ones who would have the right to have their heads cut off on Tower Hill if we did not win. So there are five people. But then, about those five people, he writes a little bit later, it was understood and accepted that I, Churchill, should assume the general direction of the war, subject to the support of the war cabinet and the House of Commons. The key change which occurred on my taking over was, of course, the supervision and direction of the Chiefs of Staff Committee by a Minister of Defense with undefined powers. So it's all new in British history. He's doing something new for a new exigency.
1: Yeah. And but also, by the way, something he had thought through for 25 years. He'd suffered the absence of that to his cost in the First World War. And so he had reached a place in his life when he was the one who could do this. And of course, there's something controversial today about all of this, and controversial, and that is he comes into power on the 10th of May, 1940, the same day Hitler attacks to the West. And it's very important to people to understand the drama of these days. He's writing about these days in this book. And the drama is that on the 8th and 9th of May, 1940, there is a debate over a motion of no confidence against Neville Chamberlain. And Churchill, and it was likely to succeed. And Churchill could surmise that if Chamberlain fell, he would be one of the two people who would be picked. Halifax, the other one. Churchill spent those 2 days defending Neville Chamberlain the most fiercely and taking personal responsibility for the failures of the Chamber administration on his own shoulders. And that was, first of all, noble, right, and effective. And I think it bore fruit, because from that time until Neville Chamberlain died in November of that year, he had cancer. He didn't live very much longer. Noy had cancer on the 8th, 9th, and 10th of May. A friendship was born. And that friendship was important because on the 27th of May, see, so you're talking about May the 10th, the 10th, German attack starts, and Churchill takes power. And 17 days later, well, actually 13 days later, it starts on the 23rd of May, it becomes apparent that France is going to fall and Britain is going to be alone and might not get its army back. Now, my wife's father was in that army and left Dunkirk Beach the last day anybody did. And remember, my wife was born after that. I might not have ever met him. So these dramas are going on, and Mussolini, not yet in the war, but a Hitler henchman, a former British ally in the First World War and before, is appealing to open a peace conference. And if I remember correctly, Mussolini's son-in-law, or nephew, I can't remember, is the Italian ambassador, and he's talking to Halifax, the foreign minister. And remember, in the cabinet, they are there because they have a constituency of their own, and they have some force. And so on the 23rd of May, 13 days later, Halifax begins bringing these appeals for a peace conference to the cabinet, war cabinet, to the war cabinet, the whole cabinet, 25 others don't know that this is going on. And so the first day, Churchill temporizes, says, find out what they say. Second day, third day, fourth day, fifth day. It gets to be the 28th. And Halifax is becoming insistent. Now, if Halifax or Chamberlain or both of them had resigned from the war cabinet and the cabinet, then probably Churchill's government would have fallen. So he couldn't make them, right? And, you know, there are people writing today that it would have been better to have made a peace at that time, because Britain did lose its preeminence in the war through the course of this war. Probably going to lose it anyway, because we're a much bigger country. But never mind.
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5: CBS News Brief. 10 weekend shootings in Austin, Texas have left 4 people injured.
6: This was a rapidly evolving event involving multiple incidents in multiple locations.
5: Mayor Kirk Watson says the attacks appear to have been random. 2 suspects are in custody. Cops are looking for a third. As firefighters make progress on the 1,200-acre Flanders wildfire in Minnesota, Crow Wing County Sheriff Eric Klang says,
7: we'll be able to get people back into their residence. We probably have about 30 of them that are kind of displaced at this point.
5: Governor Tim Walz has activated the National Guard to help battle several wildfires burning in the state. CBS's Jennifer DePinto with the latest poll.
8: Many are frustrated with the Trump administration's approach to the economy, and neither political party is seen by a majority as helping with costs of living. 65% of Americans use the word uncertain to describe the economy, and most people worry that AI will take jobs.
5: CBS News Brief, I'm Heather Bosch.
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10: Danny, as we go to break, I know you have a traffic check.
11: Yeah, there's an accident right now. Crash between exit 19 and Wells and exit 48 in Portland. That's northbound. And the right lane is currently blocked. So use caution. Expect delays on this morning commute.
12: Exit 41?
11: Exit 19 and exit 48.
12: Now, what streets are exit 19 and 41?
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12: Well, no, that's downtownish. So,
11: yeah. Well, I thought you were busting on me for doing the mile checks. 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Crash at mile 44 in Scarborough. That's what it says on here. 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
10: mile
11: get
10: marker 44.
11: Mile 44.
10: All right. 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
4: Your opinion matters, and we want to hear it. 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
13: And regarding the Old Orchard Beach police issue, 2 people that need to be asked this question is Governor Janet Mills and former police chief, now public safety director for the state, Shawshut. That is, how is it that a state agency happened to accept an application from and to graduate someone who was hanging around on an expired visitor visa? I don't want to continue to seem like I'm defending town officials in the police department, because I have in past years lectured government officials. Our people presumed everything was okay, and you just can't do that. 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

0: Welcome back, America. I'm Hugh Hewitt, talking with Dr. Arne about all the internal debates that go on, really, about whether or not Churchill ought to have made a separate peace.
1: So remember, there's second guessing about this going on to this day. Well, Churchill doesn't say much for days. And then it gets to the 28th, and Halifax is pressing and threatening slightly. We have the record of these conversations, by the way, and they're not candidly recited in this book that we're reading. Churchill does a remarkable thing. He calls on the 28th of May, a meeting of the entire cabinet, and they don't know what's going on. And they don't really know the war situation. And Churchill gives them a speech of an hour. It's a rare speech that he did not write out in advance, but two guys were in the room and took detailed notes. The best one, a labor minister, a left-wing crazy named Hugh Dalton, who I always loved Winston Churchill. And he wrote down copious notes, right? And we know that Churchill, for an hour, described the war situation and said that it's very serious, said that we might have to try to get our army off France, and we don't know if we can do it. We still have a navy. The airplane problem will be the next battle. And then he says these words, which are more or less exact. He said, "I've been thinking in these last few days whether it is part of my duty to open negotiations with that man," meaning Hitler. "And I believe that if I were for a moment to consider parley or surrender, every one of you would rise up and tear me down from my place. If this island story is to end at last, let it end when each of us in this room lies choking in his own blood upon the ground." He finished with that, and then they leaped up and cheered him. And there was a huge burst of feeling. Churchill calls it uncommon in the story of the cabinet. And then they get the war cabinet back together, and Halifax says, "Yes, I think if we open negotiations at this stage, we'll be on a slippery slope." Well, on that day, that remarkable maneuver and those tremendous words are what kept Great Britain in the war, which is the reason
0: by the slimmest of threads. Meanwhile, I want to make sure in our 10 minutes we tell people, I'm not going to cover much of chapters 2 and 3. Because it's the collapse of the French army. It's very technical. It's full of good maps. Churchill knows his maps. He knows his war. What I take away is, as a civilian who's not very good with maps, they literally fell apart. They couldn't communicate. The French had millions of men strung out over all of Europe, and they had no reserve. In fact, Churchill writes at one point, rather startlingly, that he's almost physically knocked over by the fact that the French don't have a strategic reserve. I find that, I understand what a strategic reserve is. I'm astonished that they didn't have one. Are you?
1: Well, the Germans, first of all, the French army wasn't in good nick at this time. But what the Germans did, the French and the British expected the attack to come up through Belgium, and that it could not come through a place south and west of the Maginot line. Let me get my numbers right. Yeah, south and west of the Maginot line, because they built these big entrenchments, to keep the Germans from coming again, and they couldn't get. And what's south and west of that line is the Ardennes forest, and they held the view that the Germans couldn't come through that. Well, the Germans did. They were actually reinforced in that view because some imaginative people thought they might get tanks over those mountain roads, but they could never get enough fuel. Huh. And they forgot that they had gas stations all over France. And so the Germans did. Rommel and Guderian got a major tank army behind the French army and between the French army and Paris and its lines of supply. And they cut those lines of supply, and everything was confusion.
0: And very bad to have forgotten the gas stations. We got to come back to that. Very bad to forget technology changes and you can be your enemy's helper. 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
1: Welcome back, America. I'm Hugh Hewitt. I'm often amazed by Churchill's memoirs. Really, sometimes just surprised. The amazing part, Larry, Winston Churchill, I cannot imagine anything like this today, flew back and forth, I think at least three times, into the teeth of the battle so that he could talk to the French who were, you know, they're stunned and forlorn and paralyzed to a large extent. They don't have a plant, but there are bullets flying around. He's got 10 hurricanes, but he flies back and forth. What do you make of that? That would be considered foolish in this day and age. It would be Yamamoto, right? Your bait for the intel services to shoot you down.
2: Andrew Roberts, in his very good recent biography of Churchill called Walking with Destiny, goes through how much Churchill traveled during the war, a multiple of all the other world leaders put together, because he was keeping a grand alliance, he called it, together. And he went three times to beg the French to fight to the last. And the French had a treaty with Britain that they would do that. And they did break that treaty. In one of the meetings, de Gaulle, young, he was one of the European military commanders who understood the tank. Patton was another, Rommel and Guderian did. And he was junior, though. But Churchill noticed him there and noticed that he had a lot of fire in his eyes, and he sat bolt upright. Well, he's in these meetings, right? But we can also see that the French are collapsing. They call out Pétain and Vaillant, heroes of the First World War. Pétain was the commander at Verdun, the bloodiest battle in the West in the First World War. And they're trotted out, and they're making policy now. Pétain would eventually be the president of the Vichy Republic under the German thumb. And at one point, Churchill says, you can consume two German army corps in the streets of Paris. And Pétain says, we've already given the order for the evacuation of Paris. And Churchill replies, nations that die fighting rise up again. Those that surrender tamely are gone forever. And now we have a record of this from a man named Edward Louis Spears, who was a very close friend of Churchill and who was raised in France, and his French was excellent. And he was the liaison officer between the British and the French armies in both the First and the Second World Wars. And he wrote excellent books about them. The first one's called Liaison 1914. The second one's called Assignment to Catastrophe.
1: Huh.
2: And he is the one there as a translator to record these conversations with the French. And he was in very close sympathy with Winston Churchill. He's a brilliant man. In fact, the first time he was elected to Parliament was the first time Churchill lost his parliamentary seat. And he immediately wrote to Churchill and offered Churchill his seat. So after Churchill said that about nations that die fighting, Reynaud, who was a little better, although they were having one of these meetings in an apartment where Reynaud was hanging around with his mistress, and her nightgown was draped over one of the chairs, something that General Spears noticed. And Reynaud says, he's the prime minister, he says, well, if you will give us your air force, we can carry on. And Spears records, he said, that was a moment of danger, he says, because I knew Winston, and I knew how generous he was, and I thought he might do that. And Churchill looked down for a minute and looked up and said, this is not the last battle, he says. They must kill us in our island, or they cannot win. And Reynaud says, how will you stand up against the whole German war machine by yourself? And Churchill says, I haven't thought about it very hard yet, but I expect the plan will be to drown most of them on the way over and choke the rest of them to death on the beach.
1: I want to close with one quick anecdote. Quote, I am a strong believer in transacting official business by the written word. in Churchill's own phrase, he underscores and italicizes written word. He knows he's got all this power. He does not want people speaking in his name unless they've been authorized by him to do so. Is that a practice you follow?
2: Oh, yeah. Well, sure. But, you know, Churchill wrote a million memos, and they're very good. They're tremendous. Once in a while, they're long. They are always well-ordered and clear. He had a stamp he would put on things, action this day. But if you wrote him, and he did, most of his memos are very short and very precise and concise, right at the point. They don't leave much room for ambiguity. If you gave him a long memo, he would do what Margaret Thatcher used to do. I knew her pretty well. And I was told this by several people who worked for her. If you handed her a multi-page memo, while you were standing there, she would start reading the first page, and she would put the later pages in the wastebasket.
1: Oh, brutal. Oh, that's a good message. And you'd pretty soon get one-page memos. The statue of the Iron Lady is on Hillsdale's campus, by the way. 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
6: Welcome back, America. Dr. Arndt, finish by telling them what you were telling me off air.
7: I was telling a student the other day, because we were talking about how you know about the past, because there are all these crazy things being said about the past. And I said, well, the past, we know it because it's written down. Did you ever, I said, discover something that you wrote in high school? A paper or a letter? And they said, yeah. So somebody, by the way, the other day presented me with my original correspondence with Martin Gilbert.
6: Oh, wow.
7: I was in Claremont. And that starts in 1977, a long time ago. And the young man said, yeah, I did do that. And I said, and wasn't it arresting when you did that? Didn't you correct whatever memory you had of your time back then? Because you write it down, right? And that means that, you know, the records of the college, the future archives of the college are today my working files.
6: And you know, Larry, we'll leave it here, but in evidence, when you teach evidence, I don't teach evidence, but I remember it. Something called written documents put into evidence are the past knocking at the door of the present, demanding to be heard.
7: That's it.
6: And that's it.
7: Yeah.
6: Demanding to be heard.
7: Yeah. Well, and remember, the day you write the thing, you don't know about today yet, right?
6: No.
7: The future, right?
6: And so no, you don't.
7: That's how you write. You know, if you study with Martin Gilbert, you learn. Like, it's such a blessing that Churchill wrote so much, because you can, in fact, know what he was thinking. He wrote so much of it down, and you can have it from the time. Churchill followed a rule that he would not excoriate people for things they did unless he had taken a position on it himself at the time. And he did take so many positions, and they are written down, and they are spoken in the House of Commons, and all that is written down verbatim. And that means you can know what he thought. But what he's writing about here is exactly connected to that, right? In other words, the biographer of Hugh Hewitt will ask Betsy, where's the letters? And, you know, that's the first thing you ask for. Where's the papers? Your emails, right? There's a million of them. Those are hard. They present challenges.
6: Oh, my goodness, do they ever.
7: By the way, the digital age, like most of our correspondence, Hugh, which is extensive, is an email.
6: It's an email, right? Yeah.
7: Will that be around in 15 years? I hope so. The lawyer, our attorney, hopes not, but I hope so. But you see, in other words, there's a danger that the effect of the digital age will be to cut us off from the past, in part.
6: And there will be fewer knocks at the door. Fewer. Dr. Arndt, thank you. We will come back next week, and we will talk about the amazing chapters 4 and 5 in this book, The Rush to the Sea, where Larry's father-in-law and 330,000 other brave and lucky souls get off of Europe as Rommel and Guderian surround them. Don't go anywhere, Adam. Thank you, Harley. Thank you, Generalissimo. Thank you. We'll talk to you next time on the next Hilldale Dialogue.
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0: including a U.S. soldier, may have profited by using inside information to wager on when and how military operations will unfold.
1: A soldier using classified intelligence to trade. Unprecedented.
2: There is nothing to compare that to. This is a new kind of insider trading.
3: On ancient roads in London, a very modern battle is brewing.
4: If we do a left turn, the goldsmith's home.
3: Black cabs will soon be competing with artificial intelligence-powered autonomous taxis. But as we found out, London's cabbies aren't about to hand over their keys.
5: Your knowledge is better than what a Google map will tell you to go.
4: Oh, don't make me laugh. Seriously, you know, it's like comparing a hot dog vendor to Gordon Ramsay.
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7: Action!
8: Christopher Nolan is one of the great directors of our time. Oppenheimer, Dunkirk, Interstellar, and next, The Odyssey.
9: 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I mean, not even close.
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3: Captured Venezuelan President Nicolas Maduro on January 3rd. He was taken to the U.S. to face drug trafficking and narco-terrorism charges.
4: You need to bring him to the other courthouse. Do not block his way, please.
3: As it turned out, the president of Venezuela wasn't the only figure in the operation who would find himself confronting federal charges. U.S. Army soldier Gannon Ken Van Dyke, who was involved in the planning and execution of the Venezuela mission, was charged last month with using classified intelligence to place bets based on when the surprise raid would unfold.
5: If the allegations are true, this is one of the worst betrayals of trust in this area that I can remember and possibly ever.
6: Americans should feel confident the most important little agency they've probably never heard of is on the job.
3: Now a private lawyer in Washington, Rob Schwartz, until last year, worked for the Commodity Futures Trading Commission, a federal agency policing fraud and insider trading.
7: A soldier using classified intelligence to trade. Unprecedented.
5: Classified intelligence that he knew about because he helped plan and to execute the mission. There is nothing to compare that to.
3: The Justice Department alleges Van Dyke made a series of wagers totaling roughly $34,000, including a half dozen the day before the raid. He ended up netting more than $400,000. According to the indictment, Van Dyke immediately withdrew his profit, then tried to delete his betting account on Polymarket, the world's biggest online prediction market. The 38-year-old Army Master Sergeant has pleaded not guilty. Polymarket says it cooperated with law enforcement.
5: If you are a corporate executive and you're privy to non-public business information, you go trade on that, that's insider trading. Everybody knows that. But the same thing exists in prediction markets where this soldier is alleged to have traded.
7: You're saying different context from what we usually think, you know, two guys at the golf course are winking and whispering and tipping each other off, but this is still meeting the definition of insider trading?
5: Exactly right. This is a new kind of insider trading.
3: Spiking in popularity, prediction markets, including Polymarket, offer wagers on the likelihood of future events. Will the Dodgers win the World Series? Will Jesus return in 2026? For that matter, in a 60 Minutes interview, would President Trump say the word trillion more than 10 times? Turned out that one didn't pay off. But lately, another kind of wager has found popularity. What will happen in military conflicts? Dates of attack? Will an airspace close? Will enriched uranium change hands? You can bet on it. You can also bet on this. Insiders, people holding non-public information, will be laying down their money too.
8: In the U.S., it's prohibited to make military bets on platforms like Polymarket, though it's easy to find digital workarounds, as Gannon Ken Van Dyke allegedly did. Here's what's more astounding than the existence of military bets, how often they pay off.
9: It's alarming to see a culture around betting on war.
3: Michelle Kendler-Kretsch and her team at the Anti-Corruption Data Collective examine Polymarket bets on military outcomes. She looked specifically at long-shot wagers, bets with less than 35% odds. Despite being underdogs, they won more than they lost. A telltale sign, she says, of, quote, systemic insider trading.
7: Give me the apples-to-apples comparison. This military bets versus, say, sports wagering.
9: So military bets are 52% success rate. Sports, 7%.
7: Wildly disproportionate to what conventional probability should be telling us.
9: Absolutely.
3: In Ocean Away, another team of digital detectives say they too have identified crooked bettors wagering on war.
10: This might be the most insane pattern we have found on Polymarket so far.
3: Based in Paris, Nicholas Vyman's small data analytics firm Bubble Maps creates visualizations of bets on Polymarket to spot bubbles or clusters of suspect traders. One paradox of Polymarket, everything about the trades is totally transparent and public, except the traders themselves remain anonymous.
11: This big cluster in the middle, no one talked about it.
3: The firm's head of investigations goes by his online handle, Deebs. He asked us to obscure his identity over fears of retaliation for his detective work. They shared for the first time what they believe is a more egregious insider trading case than Gannon Ken Van Dyke's.
10: We spotted 9 Polymarket accounts, all connected, who made collectively $2.4 million, betting almost exclusively on U.S. military operations. Van Dyke made $400,000, here $2.4 million. And now, here's the crazy part. 98% win rate.
12: Wait.
10: 98.
11: This is like winning the lottery multiple times, you know?
3: The linked accounts made dozens of winning bets on the specific dates of pivotal moments in the war with Iran, even when the odds were low. The first U.S. strikes, the removal of Iran's supreme leader, the announcement of a ceasefire.
12: How do we know this isn't just someone who has really good instincts?
10: Luck alone cannot explain those numbers.
12: If you know this, why don't federal prosecutors?
10: Well, hopefully with your interview, they're going to know this.
12: We talked to one source in the Defense Department with relation to Sergeant Van Dyke, and he said, listen, there are dozens more of these. Van Dyke was just a small fish.
10: For sure.
11: There's so many people involved in the planning and the execution of a military operation.
3: A former U.S. military officer, Deeb, speaks from firsthand experience when he says military bets are ripe for corruption.
11: You have, obviously, the government officials, but you also have the military planners, right? You have the military intelligence analysts and even spouses. They hear things, and that means that there are, consequently, are a lot of potential insiders.
3: And it's not just the voguish, high-tech online prediction markets where trades based on war have raised intense suspicions. It's happening on the old-school and heavily regulated commodities markets, too.
13: I'm highly suspicious at this point. And I'm not the only one. Any trader right now is highly suspicious.
3: A former commodities trader, David Covell, is now a New York lawyer representing victims of fraud on the same markets he once traded. In 2021, he secured the largest whistleblower award for commodities market manipulation in U.S. history.
13: Well, this is a classic graph that any commodities trader will understand.
3: Covell walked us through the morning of March 23rd. Fighting had been raging for 3+ weeks, and it was a slow trading day in oil futures.
13: If you see the chart, you'll see that no one is trading during that time period. Why would you trade at that time? It doesn't make a lot of sense unless you have a real reason.
3: Then, according to data the financial firm LSEG provided us, suddenly at 6:50 a.m., more than $800 million was staked on the chance of oil prices dropping. 15 minutes later, President Trump posted on Truth Social that the White House and Iran had, quote, very good and productive conversations about ending hostilities. The news sent the price of oil plummeting more than 10%.
7: What kind of profit is that resulting in?
13: We're talking tens of millions, could be $80 million.
7: You see this graph and you think insider trading.
13: That's a natural conclusion to draw. I can't know it without knowing what happened, but it's a natural conclusion to draw.
3: Covell is not alone in finding this highly dubious. 60 Minutes has learned federal investigators are probing these oil market trades as well.
7: What are the odds the government knows the identity of whoever executed that?
13: If they go to the exchanges, they can know them.
7: This could have been someone inside the U.S. This could have been someone from a foreign country. This could have been an enemy.
13: Identifying who it was would be the secret to figuring out whether it was insider trading or not.
3: It's not just markets that risk manipulation by war bets. its truth as well. Emmanuel Fabian, a military correspondent for the Times of Israel, thought little of a piece he wrote in March about an Iranian missile strike in an empty forest near Jerusalem. But soon after he published the account, Fabian received a barrage of messages asking him to change his story. He ignored most, but they turned darker.
10: One of them was, you're going to make us lose $900,000, and we'll invest even more than that to finish you, is what he wrote. He also wrote details about my siblings as well. He said, I know how often you visit your family.
14: What's your fear factor at this point?
10: I was quite worried.
3: He investigated and found war bets on Polymarket hinging on whether an Iranian missile would enter Israel, specifically on March 10th. And Fabian's small news story voided the side of the bets predicting no missile, angering the losers.
10: It was at $14 million that were being wagered there.
12: $14 million?
10: Yeah, but by the time it closed, it actually went up to $22 million, if I'm not mistaken. Also, the person who wrote them, they wrote that, you know, if you, you know, abide by my instructions and change it, then, you know, you can end with money in your pocket and this will all be over.
12: Despite this pressure campaign against you that escalated to death threats, you did not go in and change your copy. Do you worry that other people might not have your principled stance?
10: I do worry. We know when there's a lot of money involved, in this case $22 million, I think that can cause people to, you know, to lie.
3: Fabian reported the threats to the police and to Polymarket, which said that threatening a journalist was unacceptable and banned the accounts involved. Polymarket has said they work proactively on any suspicious activity constantly behind the scenes. Overseeing all this, playing sheriff in this new Wild West? In the U.S., it's that niche government agency, the Commodity Futures Trading Commission, the CFTC, set up in the 70s to regulate food prices. Historically led by a commission of five, today it's run by one person, Michael Selig, a 36-year-old whom President Trump nominated chairman last fall.
15: We will hold whoever is engaging in fraudulent, manipulative, or insider trading activity accountable to the American people.
3: But enforcement actions have dropped by more than two-thirds since 2024. Staffing has dropped sharply, too. Selig declined our interview request, though the CFTC told us it is hiring more staff and using AI to go after bad actors. And government officials are aware of the new potential for corruption. In March, the White House issued a memo to staffers noting it is a criminal offense for anyone to use non-public information on prediction markets.
10: Where do you draw the line? I guess reasonable people can debate where the line is.
3: Source after source told us they fear today's insider trading scandal is tomorrow's national security scandal. If market watchers can spot irregular trades, surely enemies can too. And they'll make their war plans accordingly.
11: Just to put it plainly, this could be putting people's lives at risk. Other adversaries may be using this information in order to plan their own strategy.
12: If you're taking a futures position, a year from now, Sergeant Van Dyke is the only person charged with insider trading?
10: No. I think it's just going to multiply from here.
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16: Every Friday, we share our two passions, coffee and politics. BJ McAllister, who's our resident Democrat, said something that I thought was, I don't know, hit a note with me at least, which is that it was disturbing to him that when the Rene Good situation happened, we all saw the video, and we saw multiple videos. We saw multiple angles and multiple videos of the whole thing. And depending on your political ideology, you saw different things in the videos.
19: That's right. Over a cup of Joe, we'll be tackling all the big political stories happening from Augusta to the Beltway.
16: Now, instead of trying to judge any of this fairly, appropriately, and trying to understand what's really going on, and is this appropriate for ICE to be doing? Is there actually a lot of good work that they're doing? 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Like, all this stuff, right? Instead of doing any of that, we're just now reflexively throwing our politics into the middle of it. 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
20: On ancient roads and in medieval alleyways in London, a very modern battle is brewing. Black cabs, which are as synonymous with that city as Buckingham Palace, will soon be competing with artificial intelligence-powered autonomous taxis. Tech companies promise these AI inventions, some of which are already operating in several American cities, are safer and smarter than human drivers. But as we found out, London's cabbies aren't about to hand over their keys. After all, just to get a license, they've already proven their own kind of intelligence, studying, often for years, to pass a 161-year-old test called the knowledge. There's nothing artificial about it. They just have to memorize 25,000 streets and thousands of landmarks and businesses and know the shortest routes between them all.
21: Look, we're the oldest form of transport in the world. Fact, we come before buses and trains and stuff. Yeah, we are the icons of London. If we do a left here, you'll have the Goldsmiths Hall.
20: Tom Scullion has been driving one of London's famous black cabs for the past 34 years.
22: What's the weirdest request you've gotten from a passenger?
21: What, this week? Oh, you wouldn't believe. There's a guy, it's a regular ride, and he's got an Irish wolfhound dog. Gives you a bit of paper where the dog lives. Dog jumps in the back. One of the best customers I've got. Never says a word, never complains about it, right? But we get people hiding us down in the morning, take my kid to school. Hmm. Never seen me before in their life, probably never see me again. That's the trust we get.
20: The trust and confidence in cabbies here dates back to 1865, when the knowledge exam was first introduced to London's horse-drawn cabmen.
22: Do you have riders testing your knowledge?
21: Every ride. Which way are you going, mate? And Google says this and Google says that. You're never going to beat the knowledge.
22: Your knowledge is better than what a Google map will tell you to go.
21: Oh, don't make me laugh. Seriously, you know. It's like comparing a hot dog vendor to Gordon Ramsay.
20: At the Transport for London office, nervous, aspiring cabbies dress up in their Sunday best to take a series of oral exams known as appearances.
23: Whenever you're ready, sir, we'll go from Soho House, 40 Greek Street, to the Chancery Rosewood, please.
20: Candidates are quizzed on how to get between two random points.
24: Live on left Greek Street, right Shaftesbury Avenue, left Great Windmill Street, forward Haymarket. Right.
20: As examiners measure the distance, ensuring they're calling the shortest route.
23: Unfortunately, sir, I can't score you today.
20: He failed this round, but for those who do pass the knowledge, this memorization has proven to be so challenging, it can change the structure of their brains. A study from University College London found cab drivers' posterior hippocampi, the part of the brain linked to memory, got bigger throughout their careers.
0: Everyone in their profession has had to train themselves with knowledge to be the best what they are. And that's what we're doing.
2: Stephen Fairbrass has been trying to pass the knowledge for 8 years. Anshu Morjani for 5. They showed us the official study guide known as the Blue Book.
0: These are like the points. Points of interest that any paying customer would want you to take them to.
4: I mean, there's
0: thousands.
4: Thousands of them.
5: Yeah, 6,000 of them.
4: I just have to look at this. The Last Judgment, PH, the Law Society Hall, the Londoner Hotel, the Marquee, the Mon Library, the National Gallery. I mean, this is crazy that you have to know all this. You have to learn individual restaurants?
5: Individual restaurants.
0: Public houses.
4: What if a restaurant goes out of business?
0: Then he changes names and then you learn a new name.
5: Then it comes on the list.
0: Yeah, it goes on the list.
2: Now their knowledge is being tested like never before. Autonomous vehicles haven't been approved to pick up passengers in London yet, but several companies are already trying out their cars here. Wave, a British startup backed by NVIDIA and Microsoft, hopes to be operational later this year, as does Waymo, which is owned by Google's parent company, Alphabet. Takedra Mawakana is Waymo's co-CEO. She says putting more of its robo-taxis on the roads can save lives by reducing the million traffic deaths worldwide each year.
4: You believe driverless cars are safer than a human-driven vehicle?
6: In the case of Waymo, we actually have the data that shows us that we're 5 times safer than a human driver.
2: Waymo has already made significant inroads in the U.S. It first began offering rides to customers in a Phoenix suburb in 2020. Now, millions of riders across 11 major U.S. cities are being driven by Waymos each month.
6: Humans want to get in the car, send that last email they didn't get to send, and check on the kid that's screaming. But we're trying to drive and do that. So this really gives you the chance to take care of all of those things and then let the Waymo driver safely get you to, from point A to point B.
4: You call it a Waymo driver, but there's no driver.
6: We really think it's important to think of it as there is a driver, right? This driver is the most experienced driver in the world. We travel over 2 million miles a week. So humans drive about 700,000 miles in a lifetime. Mm-hmm. So this is almost 3 lifetimes per week that our fleet is driving.
4: Because it's been trained on every other ride that Waymo's given?
6: At the whole fleet, yes.
2: Waymo's AI has also driven billions of miles in simulation to train for the countless rare scenarios it might face on roads, like snow on the Golden Gate Bridge, or even an elephant stopping traffic.
25: Start ride whenever you're ready.
2: In San Francisco, we took a trip in one of its robo-taxis with product manager Chris Ludwig.
26: Happy Friday.
4: It's a little freaky not to have a driver. You hear this all the time, but I'm watching the wheel very, very carefully.
25: Yep.
2: But after a few minutes, the ride felt strangely normal.
4: Feels like a very careful driver.
25: Yeah. Our goal is kind of blissfully boring.
2: The car is outfitted with 29 cameras, 6 radars, 5 microphones, and 5 LiDAR sensors, which continuously pulse to measure distances, objects, and people as far as 3 football fields away. Inside, a screen shows riders what the car is seeing.
4: It sees an intersection, I don't know, 300 feet away, but because there's other cars, I can't see it, but it sees around these other cars.
25: That's right, and that's partly the design of the placement of the sensors makes it superhuman compared to what a human would be able to do. Mm-hmm.
2: Waymo says the data gathered from these sensors enables the AI to respond faster than a human. We saw that when a woman talking on her phone crossed right in front of us.
4: It's kind of crazy to see a person change their mind and how quickly the Waymo responded to, like, a slight motion of them moving
25: exactly.
4: forward.
25: Exactly. The system has learned to react to those subtle cues because that's what's necessary.
2: Waymo's AI may have a lot of training, but it still makes some rookie mistakes.
27: Oh, my God. What the f*** is that Waymo doing?
2: In Los Angeles, a Waymo drove through an active police scene.
28: Waymo!
2: There's also been incidents of the robo-taxis getting in the way of emergency responders and illegally passing stop school buses, leading to a software recall and a federal investigation. Back in London, Waymo's robo-taxis have been driving the streets to build a detailed 3D map to train its AI, a company standard before operating in a new area. But it does have competition.
3: We want to make sure our AI can understand every concept it might encounter.
2: Alex Kendall is Waves CEO. Unlike Waymo's, his artificial intelligence doesn't map out a city before driving in it.
4: How is it possible you don't need to map a city entirely before getting your vehicles to drive autonomously in it?
3: Well, think about how you and I learned how to drive. I learned how to go through a few traffic lights, and that taught me how the concept of traffic lights works. In a similar way, that's how our AI learns. We train it on millions of hours of experience driving all around the world. So this means when it goes somewhere it's never seen before or it's never been mapped, it can understand what's in front of it and make decisions in real time.
2: Waves robo-taxis are still in testing and not yet available to the public.
3: The products that we're building will use inbuilt sensors.
2: But Kendall believes his AI will be able to more easily adapt to new environments.
3: Let's go for a drive.
4: Okay.
2: He took us to Westminster, a district in London that's home to some of the city's most historic landmarks, to show us where he's been training his fleet since Waves' early days in 2019.
4: And your foot is not... I'm not touching the controls.
3: The AI is controlling the steering, the speed, the indicators, the brake.
2: Until robo-taxis are approved by the government here, a human has to sit in the driver's seat for safety.
3: Here's one of the busier roundabouts in front of Westminster, right in front of Parliament. Lots of tourists around, different vehicles.
4: This guy just crossed into our lane.
3: Now back to another lane. Right. There's a bike that we have to wait for before making the lane change. It's just such a long list of things that can happen on the road. I think that's the main advantage of an AI driver here, is that it can have the intelligence to deal with things that you may never expect on the roads.
7: I'll go lead by Palmer East, left into Marlborough Road.
2: Aspiring cabbie Stephen Fairbrass didn't seem too concerned about that.
4: Do you worry about the future of this? You know, autonomous vehicles driving around?
0: No.
4: Why don't you worry?
0: To me, the human brain will always be the strongest tool. Can you imagine you're trying to hold down a vehicle with no driver in it? You're standing there in the rain trying to get home, and that vehicle just drives straight past you because it hasn't got a sensor or a human brain or an eye to turn. So to me, human beings, drivers, always going to be needed. Always.
2: Anshu Morjani, however, didn't seem so sure.
5: Every profession is being affected by AI. I don't know what it's going to do in near future, but it's always there on your mind that yes, and you're getting into a career not knowing what
4: the future is.
5: The future is.
2: Over the last decade, London's black cab industry has seen a steep decline. The number of drivers has fallen from 25,000 to 16,000 today. So has their income, as Uber and other ride-hailing companies have been cutting into their business.
24: Mr. Fairbrass.
2: Even so, hundreds still sign up for the knowledge each year.
24: Okay, sir.
0: Hello, sir.
2: This was Stephen Fairbrass's 20th attempt.
24: We're going to go to the Riding House Cafe, please.
0: Riding House Cafe, sir, is on Great Titchfield Street, sir.
24: Okay, sir.
0: Go right into Mortimer Street, right into Nausea Street, left into Riding House Street, left into Portland Place. Great Titchfield Street, set down right.
24: Okay, all right.
0: Sorry, sir. Okay. I can't remember that other name of the... Yeah. After right. Portland Place.
24: All right, calm down. Okay, deep breaths. Yeah?
2: Fairbrass failed this round, and we'll have to try again. For Anshu Morjani, this was his 41st try.
8: Run me down to Ladywell Station, please.
5: Lead by Broccoli Road. Left, Adelaide Avenue. Complete on board, lead by Ladywell Road. Right, Railway Terrace, sit down left.
8: Today, I'm going to score you, okay?
5: Oh, thank you, sir.
2: He passed.
5: Thank you, Mr. Morjani.
2: And just this week... After 5 years of trying, Morjani finally completed the knowledge and will now earn his license.
4: There's probably some people going to be watching who think, you know, why spend years of your life studying for this exam when you could be Uber drivers much faster?
0: Do you want to drive around in one of them famous cabs out there?
5: Hundreds of years of world of history.
0: It means a lot to people of London. It's like London without the Queen, I'd say.
4: You can't have a London without a king or queen. You can't have London without a black cab.
5: No.
0: Correct.
5: Impossible.
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8: Christopher Nolan is among the great Hollywood directors of his generation. His blockbusters have won 18.

0: Academy Awards and hauled in more than $6 billion. Next, Nolan will release this summer his adaptation of the nearly 3,000-year-old story, The Odyssey. We met the 55-year-old British-American in his office in L.A., where he wrote epics including Oppenheimer, Dunkirk, Inception, Interstellar, and The Dark Knight. A Nolan movie is a spectacle, big and loud, at the limits of what's possible. But a Nolan story is grace, imperfect people, revealing what it is to be human. The Odyssey is Nolan's most ambitious yet. It had to be, he told us, because he imagines every film is the last he will ever make.
1: I feel a real responsibility to try and get as much on screen for the audience as possible, to give the audience the fullest flavor, the fullest set of images and events that we can give them for a given story.
0: What are the essential elements of a Christopher Nolan film?
1: I always try to have a point of view on the story that's from inside the film. So I'm not looking at the characters from 30,000 feet. I'm trying to be in the race, in the maze with them. Because I want to try and give the audience a sense of what a place would smell like, what it would feel like. But you're also trying to make the most involving, the most extreme version of a story possible.
0: Nolan's Odyssey is an extreme version of the Bronze Age war fought by the soldier king Odysseus. With his Trojan horse Deception and 10-year struggle to return home. The Odyssey is Nolan's 13th film in 28 years, and unlike many directors, he writes the screenplays.
1: When I'm writing, I'm visualizing the film as an audience member, as somebody experiencing the story. Then when I direct the story, I'm trying to take the audience there. So in the case of The Odyssey, I'm trying to put the audience into that horse. Trying to put them on the deck of Odysseus' ship.
0: You don't want the audience to watch the film. You want the audience to be in the film.
1: Very much, yeah. And have a feeling of having connected with these characters, having lived in the world with these characters.
2: Action!
0: We're sitting next to your desk.
1: Yep.
0: And I couldn't help but notice there's a book right next to me called How to Make Good Movies. So this is it. This is the secret.
1: That's the secret, yeah. I tried to tidy up before you came and hide all my secrets, but...
0: It looks like it was written in the 1950s, and there's a guy with a Super 8 camera.
1: Very much about Super 8. Uh-huh. Yeah, Super 8 home movies. And I'm actually old enough to have started on Super 8. My family had a Super 8 camera instead of a video camera.
3: My earliest memories, literally, are of Chris making movies.
0: Nolan's younger brother, Jonathan, is a Hollywood director who told us that Chris was handed the family 8mm camera to keep him busy.
3: Our take on Star Wars, of course, in the basement, blowing up some of my toys with firecrackers. Probably 8 or 9 years old at that point. I would have been 3 or 4.
0: What was it that fascinated him about the camera?
3: I think he's just always been captivated by the idea that you could take this device and use it as a portal into another universe. It was like a door.
0: Another universe, but a door that at first Chris Nolan had to batter through, like the astronaut in Interstellar. As a young man, you graduated with a degree in literature.
1: Mm.
0: You applied to film school,
1: mm-hmm.
0: and they turned you down.
1: How do you know that?
0: Research. You know about research.
1: Oh, yeah. Absolutely. Yes.
0: What did the film school tell you?
1: Nothing. You just get a letter saying no thanks.
4: Well, I want to be a writer anyway.
0: Despite no thanks, he kept shooting films on weekends with friends. Then, in 1999, a turning point. He made Memento.
2: I don't remember.
0: It's a complex mystery with an amnesiac investigator who remembers clues through tattoos. This was an early reveal of Nolan's trademark, an intricate plot of shifting timelines that challenges the audience to keep up. But movie executives feared it was confusing.
2: Something doesn't feel right.
0: No one wanted to distribute Memento.
1: Yeah, we don't have to say it quite like this, quite so sternly. I mean, it had...
0: The story has a happy ending.
1: The story does have a happy ending, and no, it was a lesson in humility, it was a lesson in patience of independent filmmaking, which is, you know, you finish a film and you really feel you've achieved something, but convincing the industry of that, the distributors of that, it can take a long time.
0: It took a year to find someone to distribute Memento, but audiences found Amnesia unforgettable, and the so-called confusing screenplay was nominated for an Oscar.
4: Every no that he got just confirmed for him even more that he wanted to do this.
0: Emma Thomas met Nolan first day of college. She's produced all of his films and their four children. They've been married 26 years.
4: I cannot imagine Chris if he wasn't making films. And outside of, you know, family, which is probably the most important thing to him. No, genuinely the most important thing to him. It's horrifying to think how frustrated he would be if he wasn't able to tell stories via the medium of film.
0: A medium he prefers extra large. He collapsed an actual building in the dark night. Nolan uses computer animation, but not if the authentic is humanly possible. In the film Tenet, he bought a 747 and built a hangar to crash it into. In 2024, he blew up the Academy Awards. Oppenheimer won 7 Oscars, including Nolan's first, for Best Director and Best Picture.
5: It seems to me you make movies the hard way. And the harder, the better, as far as you're concerned.
1: The harder, the better, right to the point of the Odyssey. And I think we pushed pretty hard on this one and maybe found some limits.
6: Let's go!
0: Nolan's Odyssey brought Matt Damon and thousands of cast and crew to Greece, Iceland, Morocco, Italy, and Scotland. He shot 2 million feet of IMAX film.
5: Unbelievable. What do you think when you see that? You've seen it 100 times.
1: I've seen it 1,000 times. I think it's a lot of work by a lot of people.
5: I have the sense that you don't think of yourself as the most important person on the set.
1: I think of myself as the representative of the audience on set. That's my North Star. That's how I have to be looking at the film. So in a sense, I am the most important person on the set because I'm the audience. In taking on the Odyssey, it does become about scale. It needed to be the biggest film that we had done. It needed to be challenging to all of us because that's the nature of the story.
5: Looks like you nearly drowned Matt Damon.
1: We certainly put him through his paces.
7: I mean, it was the hardest movie I've ever done, by far. I mean, not even close.
0: This is Damon's third Nolan film, after Interstellar and Oppenheimer.
7: The first meeting I had with him, at the end of the meeting, he said, this movie's going to be hard. I kind of looked at him like, I've made, I don't know, 100 movies or whatever. I looked at him like, yeah, I know. And he looked at me and went, no, this movie's going to be really hard.
0: Nolan often returns to his stars, including Cillian Murphy in the Batman films,
6: Dunkirk, and Oppenheimer.
7: He really understands what actors do and what is required of them to do it.
6: He's an actor's director?
7: As far as I'm concerned, yeah. People might not think of him that way because the canvas he paints on is so big, but look at the performances in his movies.
1: Particularly in the case of actors, you're handing them a script and you're saying, okay, you go away and you become an expert on that character's perspective on the story. So then when I'm on set, they're informing me. You know, they're bringing me information about how that character would see things, how that character plays. So in a way, it's the opposite of what people think it is.
7: I think what separates him from other directors is the stories he wants to tell are incredibly ambitious, and the way he wants to tell them is incredibly ambitious. In this case, he wanted to do it 100% in IMAX, which had never been done.
6: IMAX is Nolan's great ambition.
1: It's really a wonderful way to retain the original image.
6: The Odyssey is the first feature shot completely on the giant film format. When Nolan was 16, he saw an IMAX documentary at a museum and was spellbound by the five-story screen. But IMAX is expensive and cumbersome. Digital photography and editing are faster and cheaper, so almost no one does this anymore.
5: Look at the splicing machine.
1: Yeah.
5: It looks like it was made in the 1940s.
1: Probably was.
6: We watch The Odyssey being cut and glued together in the last film lab of its kind in the world. Why keep this ancient art alive? Well, the 70mm IMAX frame has resolution or image quality up to three times higher than digital. Art the hard way.
1: There it is.
5: Oh, nice. Very clean.
6: Hollywood could say IMAX isn't practical, screenplays shouldn't challenge the audience, and computers are cheaper than a 747. But the people we call artists are inspired by dreams, like a 7-year-old with a Super 8.
5: How would you like Hollywood historians to describe your career?
1: Long. I'd love to feel that I had added something to the body of work of all the filmmakers I have admired and that great film history that's developing. If I can play some part in moving the language of it forward somehow, that would be a great thing to be remembered for.
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16: Mark Twain, Richard Pryor, Lucille Ball, and Lenny Bruce all used comedy as a mirror to hold up to the nation. As Nate Bargatze sees it, the reflection helps shape America.
17: In a country like ours that is the most big, it's comedy that brings us together through jokes about the experiences we all share. There is almost nothing that the Andy Griffith Show, the Jeffersons, Saturday Night Live, or Seinfeld have in common, other than the premise that a laugh can be found almost anywhere in this country on nearly any topic. When done right, American comedy shines light into dark places in a digestible way. For example, Blazing Saddles and All in the Family confronted bigotry by ridiculing prejudice. Walls were broken down in the process. Few things have that kind of power in America. I've always loved stand-up comedy and encourage young artists to give it a try because I truly believe its authenticity will stand the test of time. And everyone knows that AI is not that funny.
16: I'm Bill Whitaker. Tonight marks the end of the 58th season of 60 Minutes. We're already at work on stories for season 59, which starts in September. Between now and then, we'll bring you some of our favorite segments. See you next week.
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0: 4 people injured. With no clear end to the U.S.-Israeli war against Iran, a new CBS poll shows only 29% of Americans surveyed call the U.S. economy good. CBS's Olivia Rinaldi.
1: Last week, the president dismissed affordability concerns.
2: I don't think about American financial situation. I think about one thing. We cannot let Iran have a nuclear weapon.
1: The president doubled down in an interview with Fox in Beijing.
3: That's right. That's a perfect statement. So, I make it again. When you tell somebody you're going to have to pay a little more, not that much more, a little more for gas, Celine, for a very short period of time, because we want to stop the threat of being blown to pieces by a lunatic, everybody says that's fine.
0: Ukraine unleashes one of its biggest drone attacks since the Russian invasion, killing 4 people, including 3 near Moscow. The BBC's Sasha Slichter.
4: Ukraine's attacks of recent months, culminating in last night's, have brought President Putin's war back home. And Russians, already annoyed at curbs on their internet calls and rising prices, are not happy.
0: The price of being a British royal.
5: Official documents filed in the UK reveal how much Prince William and wife Kate are paying to live in their new home on the grounds of Windsor Castle. $400,000 a year, more than $33,000 a month. That includes the mansion and a couple of outbuildings for staff. Since the place is essentially in Dad's backyard, you'd think the heir to the British throne could live there for free, but optics are all here following the revelation that the former Prince Andrew had lived virtually rent-free in his mansion there for 20 years until his eviction earlier this year. Vicky Barker, CBS News, London.
0: The King of Pop is back at the top of the box office. The biopic Michael is surging due to exposure on IMAX and other premium screens. The Devil Wears Prada is second. 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
0: Barbara Streisand is still expected to receive a Lifetime Achievement Award from the Cannes Film Festival, but she won't be present to receive it. Her representative says she's still recovering from knee surgery. Good news for fans of The White Lotus.
9: Welcome to The White Lotus.
10: From Maui to Sicily to Thailand and now to the French Riviera.
11: Sounds great.
10: Show producers say the Cannes Film Festival will be part of the new story. But this year's festival has been underway since last week with no sign of the production yet. One big difference this season, there will be 2 White Lotus resorts with hotels in Saint-Tropez and Cannes taking on the White Lotus identity, the lavishly luxurious setting for delicious dysfunction and sexy secrets, life and death.
12: At the end of the week, you will be an entirely different person.
10: But you'll have to wait to early 2027 for all that. Michael Toscano, CBS News.
0: My editors are Gautier Giacomoni, Lucy Taus, and Bob Costantini. I'm Heather Bosch. This is CBS News.
13: 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Literally. That means I...
14: Now, your AccuWeather forecast.
15: Tonight, partly cloudy, low 49, winds north at 4 to 8 miles per hour. Clouds and sun, a little bit cooler on Monday, the high 62. Clouds Monday night, low 50. And then cloudy and warm, a thunderstorm on Tuesday, the high 86. Breezy and warm, clouds and sun, afternoon thunderstorm in the area on Wednesday. Could bring some hail and damaging wind, the high near 88. I'm AccuWeather Steve Williams on Southern Maine's official weather station. 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
16: Hi, it's Matt from the WGAN Morning News. We're going to be back again on Monday. We'll be talking with John Featherston from the Maine Wire. I'll be reviewing with him the Vice President's visit to Maine, and we'll continue talking about the issue of fraud being investigated by the Maine Wire as well. Also, we want you to tell

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1: Billie Eilish fashions courtesy of Idaho. Tonight, lesbians, strippers, and other ratings grabbers. I'm your announcer, James Copeland.

From Maine to Sacramento, this is weather for Sterling every damn sunny night. I am meteorologist Dr. Dave Iser. Quite the contrast in temperatures across our United States for the next couple of days. While heat intensifies in the east due to an upper-level high pressure system, the high temperatures in the middle 90s could break some records in the mid-Atlantic state and even lower 90s in and around Boston, Massachusetts. Out west, what us meteorologists call an inside slider. It's an upper-level low pressure system that makes its way across Washington and Oregon instead of coming in right across the Pacific Ocean. This is causing very cold air in the northern plains and wet snow across the Rocky Mountains. We're talking about 1 to 2 feet with that wet, heavy cement type of snow. And when these two systems meet, profound thunderstorms across the north central U.S. moving towards the upper Midwest by later in the week. I'm thinking Tuesday, late afternoons, evening into Wednesday. Record low temperatures, meanwhile, in Wyoming. Record high temperatures across Delaware, Maryland, and even New York. And fire weather concerns where it's hot, dry, and windy. That's in the southern high plains and across eastern New Mexico, Arizona, southwest Kansas, and the Texas Panhandle. Even the Sacramento Valley gets into the act as far as weather, fire weather is concerned. This is meteorologist Dr. Dave Iser with weather reports at 6 and 36 past every hour. Only right here on Sterling every damn Sunday night.

0: Sterling. Hey, it's Walter Sterling every damn Sunday night. Let me turn off my air filter, which I oddly need. Let me tell you about my weekend so far. Sometimes when I do this show, I try to come up with a big story or a big idea, and I'm always dragged back to the reality of my day-to-day existence. Let me introduce myself. You may be new to Sterling Every Damn Sunday. You may be new. First of all, I've been doing this for 11 years. Welcome. It's one of the few made-for-Sunday-night shows on the air right now. The rest of the shows were made for Thursday. They were pre-recorded. They were spliced together, and it's called a best of. How the hell is something a best of? It was baked 5 days ago. And or worse, the worst one, I know a radio station, what is it, KFGO. KFGO runs 60 Minutes, as do others. Well, 60 Minutes, they run the audio of 60 Minutes. Nice idea. That show is put together and recorded on Thursday, but it's put together weeks before. Oh, look at the melting stream. Look at the look at this kite. Can you believe this kite was made by an Australian who is so obsessed with kites? He built a house from kites. I'm Diane Sawyer. And look at this great Australian who built an entire city block of kites. What interesting colors. More on that as 60 Minutes continues. Oh, my God. What did I do? First, I had to pick up my car. Picking up my car is not a natural thing for me because I'm not a car guy. I don't understand cars. I don't have a car dynamic. I don't walk like a car guy. They walk different. I can't look at a model and say, oh, is that the Optima or the Sport? I don't know. I don't know the difference. I can't even guess at a year of a car when I see it unless it's really old or really new. All of the above. I'm not a car guy. And I have bad car karma. I'll be stuck in the middle of Interstate 80. On the side of the, you know, driving to the next exit. The next exit is 5 miles away, and I'll run out of gas. And my gas gauge will say, 25 more miles. But I've just run out of gas. 25 more miles. That's my karma. I have to wait for AAA 45 minutes. Lucky. Lucky when they show up in 45 minutes. That's a good time. That means there's no snow, no rain, and it's 9 o'clock at night, not 3 o'clock in the morning. Very different. That's my car karma. I've had cars towed, and I've had cars repoed. It's nothing I admit proudly, but I've had cars repoed because I'm not supposed to own a car. My favorite car is the R train, maybe the A train. Actually, the truth is the 4, 5, 6 trains. Those are my favorite. I love Amtrak. Everybody whines about it, and I suppose if I took it every day, I'd whine about it. But I have a wonderful time when I get on the Amtrak to go from New York to Washington, or New York to Philadelphia. It's much better than a car. And then there's the guy, and I talk to the guy, and then I get up, and I go get a coffee, which is always terrible. But the snacks aren't bad, and the seating is great, and, oh, no TSA, no security checks, no luggage requirement. Oh, my gosh, this is great. Now, it costs more than a plane now, but it's still worth more than a plane. It really is. And they tend to leave on time. Trains tend to be rigorous about time, more so than, well, certainly than a car. I'm going to be late with a car. And one of the challenges with a car is what? The GPS. If a city has a brand new highway or a brand new exit, that GPS doesn't know it. It's going to send you to the ocean. There's a famous cartoon of a guy who, no, it wasn't a cartoon, a piece of video, a guy who drove his car into the ocean because that's what the GPS said to do. He was that bright. Maybe you know him. Maybe he's a relative of yours. I'm going to sip this coffee now. If you're in the cab of an 18-wheeler, I see these videos on TikTok of 18-wheelers that are, whoa, what's that? It looks like a very desirable lounge. Beautiful lounge with a bed. One of those. Brand new bed. Stunning chair. Great controls. Very jealous. Really cool. Love looking at the inside of trucks. 18-wheelers. Welcome. Now, I was telling you about my day. The first thing I did today was pick up my car from getting serviced. My daughter's car started shaking. She overreacts. She would not drive it. It was shaking too much. It drives, but it's shaking too much. And what I didn't do is get in it and drive it myself to see how bad the shaking was and whether or not I could get in the car and drive to AutoZone and have them deal with it. 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I argued with them, but you know, I didn't threaten or get loud or anything terrible. I'm like, this is fraud. I know what it would cost me at AutoZone. It cost me $160 for the parts. For $10, the guy had put them in. And if my daughter took it, it'd be free. So it was $1,000 for spark plugs and an oil gasket. That's how I started my day. Made me very sad in many ways. And I looked at the guy and I said calmly, I said, this is fraud. This is not what this should cost. And what really got me going was that every single person in the dealership gave me a different price. And then one of these idiots said, yeah, it went lower. I said, no, it didn't go lower. Yeah, we discounted it. I said, no, you didn't. You made up the first price. And then you made up how much to lower it each time. It isn't as though you had an absolute cost or an absolute price. You made something up, and then you kept lowering it by making up other amounts. Go to Old Charlie. You know an Old Charlie near you, a guy who used to work at a shop. He used to work at a repair, and he knows how to fix your car, and he'll charge you $100 and a steak dinner. That's the guy. And I know those guys, and for some reason this time I didn't do it. It's impossible for me to explain. Coming up, we have strippers on the loose, lesbians in space, the sort of stories and information you will not get on any other radio show. We're on KMOX, WPHT in Philadelphia, KDKA in Pittsburgh, KFBK in Sacramento, WGAN in Albany, and I thank you all. And Paul Vandenberg's radio station in Albany, the great morning man of Albany, Paul Vandenberg. Paul Vandenberg. What a great guy he is. He's a really good guy. All right, now wait. Then what I did to feel better is I went to a diner, and I got a cheeseburger and a coffee shake, and both were perfect, and the best onion rings I have ever had in my life. I was like, whoa. It was therapy food, because after dealing with the car dealer, I needed to sit and meditate on junk food. But it wasn't junk food. It was a great cheeseburger. It was a city diner. It was the city diner in, I was visiting the in-laws in Old Brooklyn, Ohio. City diner, Old Brooklyn, Ohio. It was amazing. Never had such good diner food. Thank you, City Diner in Old Brooklyn, Ohio. Coming up, we're going to talk about my trip to Save-A-Lot. I realize this is compelling broadcasting, amazing broadcasting, and I thank you for sharing this. Plus, Ross Coldheart from News Nation has an update on all things UFO. Sterling every damn Sunday with Walter Sterling.
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9: 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The event is known as the Battle of Machias, and many historians call it the first naval battle of the American Revolution.
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0: You went fishing, golfing. Did you go golfing? Do you golf? Were you stunned the very first time you went golfing as a teenager and there was the seventh hole refreshment? Was it? Is it 18 or the ninth hole? I don't know. Shame on me. Shame on me. There's a beautiful girl standing in front of alcohol in the middle of a golf course. This is the ultimate male fantasy, just to say hello, because that's all you're going to do if you don't want to be thrown out of the club and life and wife. But you say hello, and it's like, what a wonderful thing. I was in Bermuda years ago when I had money, and I was with Kurt Johnson, the head of programming for Town Square, who's been very good to me over the years. Hey, listen, you program a Town Square station, you better put my show on because Kurt will expect it. Do you understand that? He expects it. None of your nonsense. And his great wife, Terry, He's a great man. He gave me terrific advice as to what to do when your kids leave the house, when they're finally done and you have the house to yourself. People get depressed, they're sad, they walk around, they stare at their kids' room. Kurt had a great idea. Kurt Johnson, Town Square. Great job. Here's his idea. He said what he and Terry did is the day those two girls, his daughters, were going to leave the house for good, they planned a vacation. They planned to get out of the house and go someplace they hadn't been before. Their brain changes. Your brain changes when you go someplace you haven't been before. Change your brain, clear your mind, get excited about things, not in your house, not about your kids. Great idea. Schedule a vacation for the day they're gone. Then you have something to look forward to that's positive and different. And even if it turns out it'd be a crappy trip, it's still, oh, now we talk about the crappy trip rather than about the kids not being in the house. Very smart idea, Kurt Johnson. Kurt also taught me something important about golf. They were really good to go on vacation with. I have no idea if I was any good to go on vacation with, but they were good. They never wanted to go on vacation with me again. Let me just think about that. What does that mean? Does that mean I was a bad vacationer? What does that mean? He taught me something about golf. You see, after like the 10th hole, 12th hole, I was exhausted. I had never played 18 holes of golf before. It was on a magnificent course in Bermuda, nonstop views of the ocean and the pink sand beaches and Bermuda golf courses. It's 68 degrees all year in Bermuda. There's enough rain. It's great. It's absolutely great. And it was beautiful. And then by the 12th hole, I was done. Well, Kurt sort of explained that you can't quit. Once you start 18 holes of golf, you have to play 18 holes of golf. That was the sort of revelation that Walter Sterling doesn't need or want. But he was right, of course. My dad was a real golfer. He played all the time. He loved playing golf. He got into a good golf club where he lived. He got into one of those golf clubs that nobody gets into. And I said to him once, I said, do other golfers think you're a golfer? And he never really answered that. But they had a rule with him, which was that he could not talk about his children. My dad had the annoying, charming hobby of always bragging about his children. He'd kind of skip over me, and then he'd get to my sister, who's a lawyer, and my brother, who's crazy rich in the stock market and is a venture capitalist. You know, he's one of those guys. Best thing about my brother as a venture capitalist is he doesn't have an MBA. In fact, until a few years ago, he didn't have a BA. He didn't get his college degree. He was 6 credits short. He didn't get his college degree until his oldest son said to him, hey, Dad, you know what? I'm going to get my degree before you do. Well, that got my brother onto the computer, taking courses at night. That was not going to happen. And he got his degree, but he had to be shamed into it. And he did something smart. We'll talk about what I did in the rest of my day in a second. But he did something smart. I passed this along. I made friends with one of those executive search companies, Spencer Stewart. And one of their media placement executives was retiring. And I asked him for advice. I said, what is the biggest mistake people make when they're applying for a job? What is the biggest mistake they make? And he didn't take 2 seconds. He snap answered it. He said, they lie about their education. I said, what? Yeah, they lie about their education. You're kidding. Well, I'm like, that is the dumbest thing to lie about because it's the easiest thing to check. Universities, colleges have buildings dedicated to telling you whether or not somebody went there. The registrar's office. Their job is to keep track of who graduated and to freely give out that information or else their degree is worthless. No problem finding out if somebody graduated. Nobody can check how much money you make. Did you know that? There's no central place, no credit bureau, no place that an employer can look and look up your salary because your salary is, in fact, a trade secret. And in some states, it is illegal for a potential employer to ask you, well, how much were you making? They can't ask that, and they shouldn't. It wipes away any possibility of you negotiating. I know some creepo employers who say, well, let me have last year's tax return. No, I'm not going to give you last year's tax return. That is a creepy, crappy thing to ask a potential employer. Do your job. In every industry, there are national, local salary surveys where there are corporations that gather up as best they can what people in a given job in a given industry get paid. But it's not specific. That's about as far as it can and should go. My brother never lied about the fact that he didn't have a BA. That was the smartest thing he did. He said, no, I'm a few points, you know, I attended Syracuse University. I did not graduate. Well, finally, he took care of that. Wise move, sir. But isn't that amazing that that is the number one mistake people make when they're applying for a job? They lie about their education. If I graduated from anything, if I achieved anything in school, that's a miracle. Doesn't matter what the degree is. And don't do stupid things like your grade point average, because each college is different. Nobody, just don't. Just, you graduated, that's all they need to know. Walter Sterling, every damn Sunday night, I'm here from this time, and you and I get to talk. You and I have the great opportunity to share the great shift. This is the best time of day to work. It's by far the best time of day to drive, unless you're on I-90, the ghost highway. That stretch in upstate New York where the ghosts walk, where you can see the vampires walking on the side of the road, and the dystopian rest stops, abandoned rest stops, abandoned, rather than take away the toll booths as they do every place else, they just leave them on the side of the road. Remember, these could come back at any time. They could come back. I went to Save-A-Lot. 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And today, and usually they're terrible, but today I had a new Hostess cupcake that I wish I hadn't found. It is peanut butter and chocolate, and inside it's peanut butter flavor. On the top, it's an icing that's a combination of peanut butter and chocolate, and it looks really cool. And the ones I got were smacking fresh. This is my new secret pleasure, right up there with orange Hostess cupcakes. All of my crimes appear to have the name Hostess evolved with them. I'm Walter Sterling, and coming up, we'll hear from Ross Coulthart from News Nation, talking about all the UFO disclosures and the joy of being with you.
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12: Hi, it's Matt from the WGAN Morning News. We're going to be back again on Monday. We'll be talking with John Featherston from the Maine Wire. I'll be reviewing with him the vice president's visit to Maine, and we'll continue talking about the issue of fraud being investigated by the Maine Wire as well. 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
13: CBS News Brief. At least four people were hurt and at least 10 apparent random shootings in Austin, Texas this weekend. Police say two people are in custody and they're seeking a third. Chief Lisa Davis.
14: The firearms were stolen. We know that they stole them. And this was a 15-year-old that stole the gun. But the 17-year-old had a warrant on him from stealing a separate weapon from that same store.
13: CBS News has released a new survey about the U.S. war with Iran. Correspondent Olivia Rinaldi.
15: 69% of Americans say they don't have a clear understanding of the situation in the Strait of Hormuz, as the war is adding to economic concerns here at home.
13: The Russian military says it shot down more than 500 drones overnight in a Ukrainian attack. The BBC's Sasha Schlichter.
16: The almost daily targeting of Russian oil refineries and sea terminals, as well as urban centers, is a result of a string of Ukrainian breakthroughs in drone technology.
13: CBS News Brief, I'm Wendy Gillette.
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22: From Maine to Sacramento, this is weather for Sterling every damn Sunday night. I am meteorologist Dr. Dave Iser. In the west, an upper air low pressure system is exiting Northern California, moving east into the Great Basin, leaving behind higher pressure and a very dry air mass. And with higher winds and low relative humidity, we've got a red flag warning in effect through tomorrow night at 8 o'clock. That is for the areas in and around the Sacramento Valley and in other places as well till 8 o'clock tomorrow night. Meanwhile, so what tomorrow's weather for Sacramento, mostly sunny, high around 88 degrees tomorrow. Northwest winds, though, gusting to 40 miles per hour. Tuesday, we'll see more sun and more degrees on the thermometer, looking for a high of near 93 degrees, probably 95 by Wednesday. I've got 90s all the way into Friday and Saturday in the Sacramento Basin. This is meteorologist Dr. Dave Iser with weather reports at 6 and 36 past every hour, only right here on Sterling every damn Sunday night.
23: Boom, boom, Hollywood, Sterling every damn night.
0: About 35 past the hour, 35 past the hour. My God, oh, is he here? Oh, good. Here's our buddy from Hollywood, Matias Bombal.
24: Thanks very much, Walter. Your pal Matias Bombal, as Walter has indicated, with you. With a look at the new movies in theaters this week, we have two of them, Is God Is, and the other is The Wizard of the Kremlin. And I'll get into it in just a moment. But first, every now and then there's a publicity stunt that's connected to a forthcoming movie. Usually they're very cheesy or exploitive, but there's one that's coming up that I think is most interesting. The movie is called Pressure. It comes out on the 29th of this month, and it stars Andrew Scott and Brendan Fraser. It is the story of the landing at D-Day and the decision-making up to the point of sending the troops in by Dwight Eisenhower, one man, in the case of the movie, played by Andrew Scott, who is a weather specialist, who is the one who advises which day will be the right day to launch the offensive. It's a fascinating, wonderful picture. I'll talk about it in detail as we get closer to the release date. But here's a neat tie-in that I think is worth mentioning. The USO is unveiling a digitized, curated collection of World War II letters written by soldiers between 1942 and 1945. These are intimate, unfiltered images and messages from the front lines to the women waiting for them at home. The archive offers a real-world window into the experiences that will be reflected on the screen in the movie. The movie explores the critical days and decisions leading up to D-Day, bringing a cinematic lens, if you will, to the same themes of uncertainty, leadership, and responsibility that you find echoed throughout these letters. Since 1941, the USO has stood alongside those who serve, not only in moments in history, but in everyday realities behind them. Across generations, the service members and their families have entrusted the pieces of their lives, including letters, photographs, and personal mementos that capture what it means to serve far from home. This will be available, Letters from Home Archive, at uso.org/letters-from-home. 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It's available now, and it coincides with Military Appreciation Month and, of course, leading up to the anniversary of D-Day and the release of the film on the 29th of this month. Pressure, starring Andrew Scott and Brendan Fraser. Turning to what's in theaters this week from Amazon MGM Studios, Is God is a roller coaster ride of revenge written by first-time director Alicia Harris, based on her own play about two sisters who, with their mother, suffer a trauma following a vicious attack from their father, resulting with severe full-body burns for the mother, played by Vivica A. Fox, and the quiet one of the two, Anaya, played by Meloria Johnson. Racine, the rough one, is played by Kara Young. The two have grown up together since the incident away from their mother and have a tight bond that allows them to know what each other is thinking, which is displayed as thought bubbles on the screen. The two are summoned after many years by their bedridden mother to seek revenge for what the man, played by Sterling K. Brown, did. The two embark on an orgy of violence and vengeance. This is a disturbing movie on many levels, yet engaging. You clearly want to stay out of the way of these two women, hell-bent to right the many wrongs that they have suffered. Along the way, there are moments bizarre that make this film hard to classify. Is God is too violent for me, but elevated by the remarkable performances of Kara Young and Mallory Johnson. Also opening this week, The Wizard of the Kremlin from Vertical Entertainment, based on a fictional novel by Giuliano d'Amploy. And the first title warns, while it's based on historical events, it remains a work of fiction with artistic intent. The characters, as well as their statements and opinions, are fictional. This makes sense to include, since the movie is about a young Russian play director and TV producer, Vadim Baranov, played by Paul Dano, who becomes an unlikely advisor to Vladimir Putin, who's played by Jude Law, as he rises to power in post-Soviet Russia. This cleverly made and engaging movie is directed by Olivier Assayas, with a mostly French production team. The story opens with a writer and scholar, Roland, played by Jeffrey Wright, who serves as a narrator to tell us about Baranov before the two meet, and then the story is relayed back in flashback. The excesses of post-Soviet Russia are displayed vividly, and Jude Law is convincing as Putin. Alicia Vikander adds feminine charm to the production. Filled with political intrigue blending with real-life events, The Wizard of the Kremlin is almost believable as fact. If you'd like to find out more about what I'm up to, special movie events, and more movie reviews, kindly follow me on Facebook at Matias Bombal's Hollywood. That's MATIASBOMBAL apostrophe S. Hollywood like the city, Matias Bombal's Hollywood on Facebook. I thank you, Walter, for having me on Sterling.
1: In fact, no Indian I know has ever had sex. How we became a billion people is a mystery even to us. Everywhere we go, we look at each other. We're like, do you know where you came from? I mean, look, I've done it in my life. I have three kids. So you do the math. I have done it. But now I'm 50, I'm over it. I mean, now I walk around with a police tape around my body. Like, police line, do not cross. Do not hug me, do not touch me. You want to show me affection, Venmo me. Like, I had to go to my gynecologist recently for my annual visit. And you know those people, they like to get all up in your business. She's like, are you gay? Are you straight? Are you bi? I said, I am done.
2: I learned that racism is passed down generationally, so it's internalized, which makes sense. I was walking home. It was late at night, and this black guy walks towards me, and instinctively, I grab my purse, even though logically, I know he's not for sale. He did steal my wallet, though.
0: Walter Sterling, every damn Sunday night, Christina Mariani. Christina Mariani, I have called your agents. I've called your managers. I would love you to be a guest on this show. Promote where you're going to appear. Talk about your life and your day. It would be great. Christina Mariani appears to be doing a lot of work like in Virginia or Texas, but she should be a national breakout star. And, you know, I'm Walter Sterling. I understand national breakout stars. You and I were talking about my very exciting time at Save-A-Lot. And I went to Save-A-Lot today. And the trick with Save-A-Lot is you go there for specific brands, and sometimes you'll find them, and sometimes you'll find a generic. And there are things that it doesn't matter. If it's canned corn, I could care less. But cereal and soda, that's the tricky thing. When you go to those discount supermarkets, that's the tricky, right? The cereal, if it comes in not the real box, the kids aren't going to like it. The soda's never right. The soda manufacturers have it down. They know how to make their sodas that no one can ever really copy it. Right? They can never really copy it. It's a specific challenge. I'm Walter Sterling. Welcome to my show. Congratulations for finding an actual Sunday show. Sterling every damn Sunday night. 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
12: You're actively trying to get Al from Portland to call, aren't you?
6: You know, that's what
7: we
6: Jason
7: talked about
6: and I
7: this earlier, yeah.
6: We're
7: yeah.
6: saying is that I spoke with Al on Friday and I said, you know, we're going to speak to you on Monday, right? And he's like,
12: wouldn't be shocked if he's listening right now, ready to roll. Let's go to Al from Portland. I was waiting for this call. Al, how are you?
8: Good morning, Matt.
12: I bet it is a good morning, Al.
8: Oh, it is. I got a joint in my hand. I texted in here that I'd be calling in later because I have to go outside to smoke, you know.
12: That's right. 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
25: Confessions of a retired NYPD detective.
26: Sorry, Dick Ferrari.
25: On the other side of midnight.
27: Hey, Walter. On tonight's episode of Confessions of a Retired Detective, the mayor of a small Georgia town has axed its entire police department for upsetting his wife, who previously had been accused of creating a hostile work environment. Cohutta Mayor Ron Shinnick shut down the Coletta Police Department and fired all 10 of its employees earlier this week after officers allegedly made inappropriate comments about his spouse on Facebook. The police department has been dissolved and all personnel have been terminated, read a brutal sign on the department's door first thing Wednesday morning. Now, it wasn't immediately clear if cops were notified in advance or only found out they were fired when they showed up expecting to come to work. Well, they'll get a paycheck. We're not that way, and I appreciate their service. It's time for a change, Shinnick said bluntly when asked about the controversy. Now, the petty saga erupted late last month when several officers lodged formal complaints about the town's former clerk, Pam Shinnick, who was also the mayor's wife, continuing to work for the town despite having she's been fired. She was terminated last year for apparently creating a hostile work environment in a town of less than 1,000 people. But here's the kicker. She allegedly still had access to personal and classified information. In wake of the formal complaints, the mayor held a joint press conference with Police Chief Greg Fowler and Town Attorney Brian Rayburn to say they managed to resolve the dispute through open dialogue and good faith mediation. But roughly a week later, the cops were all fired anyway. This comes to a personal vendetta from the mayor, and I wholeheartedly believe that, said one of the axed officers. Now, Sergeant Jeremy May adding that they've been assured their jobs weren't in jeopardy for lodging the complaints against the mayor's wife. The mayor, for his part, blamed the conflict on inappropriate comments posted on Facebook by the officers. It wasn't immediately clear what comments he was referring to. For now, the fired officer has been ordered to return all department equipment. In the meantime, the Whitfield County Sheriff's Office is set to take over for the small town. To me, this sounds like an episode of the Dukes of Hazzard, and this mayor running this small town and his wife, he sounds like Boss Hogg. The thing is, his wife was fired, and the cops do have freedom of speech. They should know better than to write nasty things about the guy's wife, but you can't go off and fire an entire police department because you don't like what they're writing on Facebook. It sounds like a bunch of 14-year-old girls. One thing's for sure, where there's smoke, there's fire in this small Georgia town. For more behind-the-scenes NYPD stories, be sure to check out my new book, NYPD, Behind the Blue Wall of Silence, available on Amazon.
0: Well, you and I are escaping now. We're going to get to go to work. You know, we get to be in charge. The hardest thing about being a guy on the weekend, it's a really good reminder that you and I have absolutely no power at all. Women tell us where to sit. You realize that, right?
28: No, you can't sit there. Don't sit in that chair. You'll mess it up. You always mess everything up when you sit there. Listen, I bought a chair just for you. Yeah, it's in the basement, but it's all yours. No one's going to give you a hard time about it.
0: It's hard to be a guy. especially once she has persuaded you to move to the suburbs. No man has ever said, you know what? I've got to move to the suburbs. No man has ever said that. Did you? Did you say, let's leave our groovy downtown loft, honey, and move to Maple Shade? Maple Shade, it's so nice. I especially like it because they're parks, pocket parks for the kids. Let's do that. No man has ever said that. He's gone dragged. He's dragged there unwillingly, against his will. And then he had to learn new skills. I would have to learn new skills. I'd have to play tennis or pickleball with guys. I'd have to learn how to play golf with guys. Or what? I don't drink. I found golf. I know this is a terrible thing to say, but I found golf to be painfully boring. Do you play golf? Could you tell me how to make it more interesting? Oh, you all bet. That's the thing that they don't tell their wives. They don't tell others outside of their foursome that they bet. They all bet. But then I find out the betting's like $5, $20, lunch. I know. If I'm going to gamble, I want to start at $100. Oh, me, I'm a big roller. I love casinos because I don't get rid of my money fast enough at the gourmet supermarket. I can't get rid of it fast enough there. Therefore, I've got to go to a casino and deal with that. The worst casino experience I ever had was in Curacao. I lost all my money on every hand. I did not win one hand at blackjack or a cruise ship. If I go to a real casino in Vegas, I can do enough. But the purpose of the casino is for the casino to win, and therefore at some point you will lose. The longer you stay, you will lose. This is the lesson immediately forgotten. That's why the casinos are so exciting. That's why there's so much going on in the casinos, because you have to be distracted from the fact that you will lose all that money. It's all going to be gone, whatever you fantasized about. And then the trick of bringing you free drinks, again, that's so the casino can win. The drunker you are, the dumber your decisions are going to be. Absolutely. And they're crappy drinks. What the hell's that? There was a time, you know, when you went to Vegas, they gave you free food. If you were a little bit of a high roller, you could get a comped room for a night or two. It was a very different experience. Now it's one of the most expensive places you could possibly go. It's a horrible thing. What else do I want to tell you? We got a great report coming up from Ross Coldheart, who's in Sydney, Australia, where Elle Macpherson is a 6.5. It's insane what happens in Sydney, Australia. And Ross Coldheart from News Nation on the cable channel, great broadcaster. And you can see him on YouTube. And Ross Coldheart, but he has the ultimate information on conspiracy theories, the ultimate information on UFOs, everything that you're curious about. What I'm curious about is why the UFO release information by the U.S. government is not the lead in every single newscast, the top of every single homepage since it was released, because it changes the conversation. There was always speculation, does the U.S. government have UFO information? And then what is it? That was the speculation. Okay, half of that's gone. Yes, the United States government has UFO information. Wow. Oh, my gosh. And they've released it. You can say all you want about it. It isn't spectacular. I don't see Dr. Smith. I don't see Spock. I'm a little concerned about that. You can say that all you want. It misses the point. It buries the lead. The lead is they released information that indicates that they had the information. We worked for so long in the assumption that they were hiding stuff, but we didn't have any proof for that. They could have said, we don't have anything. The president issued an executive order, but we don't have anything. We are complying with the executive order. We don't have anything. They could have done that, but they didn't do that because they had stuff. And they're going to keep rolling it out, releasing more. I believe part of the delay was a lot of it is coming from other countries. They had to get permission from those other countries to release their information. But that's the lead. That's huge. It's true. They do have it. That starts a conversation. For the first time in history, the United States government is participating in the conversation about whether or not they're UFOs. That's a big news. That's a big deal. You and I will get more information from Ross Coulthard. I'm Walter M. Sterling. I have an email, waltermsterling@gmail.com. I answer every email, unlike the others. Sterling every damn Sunday night.

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2: I'm Wendy Gillette. A home was flattened and two people were stuck in their basement when a funnel cloud roared over a field in St. Liberty, Nebraska earlier today.

0: That's how it sounded. An upper-level weather pattern could bring days of severe weather, heavy rains, and floods. CBS News meteorologist Andrew Kozak.
1: By the time we get into the late night, the storms become more of a straight-line wind damage type of situation. We call that the bow echo, when the storm continues to kind of bow out.
0: Police report.

0: exists. There's already been one death in neighboring Uganda.
1: President Trump has another political win in his pocket. He targeted sitting Republican Senator Bill Cassidy, who lost his primary race in Louisiana. CBS's Olivia Rinaldi.
2: The president is hoping for another political win this week, the possible defeat of Republican Congressman Thomas Massie in Kentucky in his primary on Tuesday. Massie was one of the leaders of the bipartisan push in the House to release the Epstein files.
1: Cassidy was seeking a third term. The Long Island Railroad is still on strike for a second day, disrupting transportation to major events over the weekend in New York City, including the Mets-Yankees subway series. Correspondent Jerika Duncan.
3: North America's largest commuter rail system remains shut down. It's day two of a strike by Long Island Railroad workers. The railroad serves roughly 300,000 people in New York City and eastern suburbs. With the work week looming, officials are urging commuters to work from home.
1: The prayer-centered event Rededicate 250 was held today in Washington, D.C. President and CEO of Samaritan's Purse, Franklin Graham, spoke at the America-themed prayer rally.
4: Our struggle today is to be free from the rule of sins that are weakening the foundations.
1: This is CBS News.
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1: The rise of artificial intelligence is proving to be one of the biggest challenges for schools as educators adapt to the technology. CBS's Itai Hod reports on how AI is revolutionizing the classroom in San Francisco.
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16: Now, your AccuWeather forecast.
17: Tonight, partly cloudy, low 49, winds north at 4 to 8 miles per hour. Clouds and sun, a little bit cooler on Monday, the high 62. Clouds Monday night, low 50. And then cloudy and warm, a thunderstorm on Tuesday, the high 86. Breezy and warm, clouds and sun, afternoon thunderstorm in the area on Wednesday. Could bring some hail and damaging wind, the high near 88. I'm AccuWeather Steve Williams on Southern Maine's official weather station. 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
18: Hi, it's Matt from the WGAN Morning News. We're going to be back again on Monday. We'll be talking with John Featherston from the Maine Wire. I'll be reviewing with him the vice president's visit to Maine, and we'll continue talking about the issue of fraud being investigated by the Maine Wire as well. Also, we want you to tell us, if the election was held today, who do you think would win the Republican nomination for governor of Maine? 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
19: 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Tonight, lesbians, strippers, and other ratings grabbers. I'm your announcer, James Copeland.
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21: Maine, Sacramento. This is weather for Sterling every damn sunny night. I am the

0: meteorologist Dr. Dave Iser. Quite the contrast in temperatures across our United States for the next couple of days. While heat intensifies in the east due to an upper-level high-pressure system, the high temperatures in the middle 90s could break some records in the mid-Atlantic state and even lower 90s in and around Boston, Massachusetts. Out west, what us meteorologists call an inside slider. It's an upper-level low-pressure system that makes its way across Washington and Oregon instead of coming in right across the Pacific Ocean. This is causing very cold air in the northern plains and wet snow across the Rocky Mountains. We're talking about 1 to 2 feet of that wet, heavy cement type of snow. And when these two systems meet, profound thunderstorms across the north central U.S. moving towards the upper Midwest by later in the week. I'm thinking Tuesday, late afternoons, evening into Wednesday. Record low temperatures, meanwhile, in Wyoming. Record high temperatures across Delaware, Maryland, and even New York. And fire weather concerns where it's hot, dry, and windy. That's in the southern high plains and across eastern New Mexico, Arizona, southwest Kansas, and the Texas Panhandle. Even the Sacramento Valley gets into the act as far as weather, fire weather is concerned. This is meteorologist Dr. Dave Iser with weather reports at 6 and 36 past every hour, only right here on Sterling every damn Sunday night. Sterling every damn
1: Sterling on Sunday with your radio friend Walter Sterling. The great shift, the third shift, made up of people with flat feet, accessory naviculars, look it up, introverts. That's who we are. Lefties. We're lefties, not that kind with the one, the kind with the left hand. That's what makes us special, because we were born knowing that we were a little different. And if we had the right parents, they didn't make us feel bad about that. What it does is it gives us freedom to think differently and to say things that are different. Robert Cloutworthy is the voice of ancient aliens on the History Channel. Ancient alien theorists say that guy, the narrator of ancient aliens on the History Channel. Has there been a busier week in your experience with ancient alien theorists?
2: It has been really exciting, Walter. I got to say, what an amazing, amazing week.
1: Were there a lot of meetings, a lot of Zoom calls? Was there a lot of gossip? Were they fighting over who gets to go first? Was there jockeying for position among the theorists?
2: Yeah, it was kind of a scrum, like a rugby scrum, where they all got together and, last man standing, everybody got into the octagon and fought it out. Now, it was obviously there's tons of stuff that was released this week, and I think everybody's really trying to digest it, dig deep into it, try to find the nuggets that are in there that really intrigue them. And it's a good time to be a part of the show, and certainly a good time for all the theorists that are investigating what's happening out there.
1: I know you were particularly intrigued before the release with the Apollo missions to the moon. I know that's your hobby. Yeah. Is the moon. And the more I study about the moon, boy, are you right. I don't believe it's a natural anything. And what did you learn from the releases? Was there anything about the moon, the Apollo missions, that particularly intrigued you?
2: One of the things was that it kind of validates a lot of the information that the people that I've been speaking to that worked at NASA, one person in particular, it just reinforced and was additional evidence of what she was telling me to be true, that the astronauts on the moon did see things, did feel that they were being watched and observed while they were on the moon, and saw things, saw either creatures moving off in the distance in between objects that were out there, and that they felt they were surrounded. So, yeah, it's just confirmation.
1: Was there anything that scared you? Did you see any imagery, any craft, any movement that you went, whoa, that's
2: well,
1: not good?
2: I think everybody thinks the weirdest one was that eight-pointed thing that was there with the contrails behind it. That's really strange. What I'm waiting for is the 4K high-def imagery. Seems everything is out of focus, blurry, And you know, with the military technology that's out there, there's got to be stuff that is just crystal clear. So that's the stuff that I'm really waiting for.
1: It is pretty interesting that any time you and I get to see official government video, it looks like bad police surveillance of a interrogation room from 1951.
2: Yeah, and that doesn't make a lot of sense. I mean, come on. They're either intentionally blurring it out or they're just, you know, like we said last week, these are the crumbs on the outside of the plate that we're just getting a peek at right now.
1: We should be able to expect video that's at least as good as our iPhones.
2: It should be, you'd think.
1: Yeah, I'd like to stand to me about that pointed star, which is beautiful. But it's also, I'm told, the same as the sight of a jet pilot gun sight. That it's the same markings that they see in a gun sight. But then at the same time, I saw one of those, and I think it was your show, that showed that image on Sumerian bas-reliefs. That image was in many Sumerian bas-reliefs. It was also, just to take it up a notch, on the painting of the Last Supper. There are about four images of that star on the painting of the Last Supper, and every time we study the painting of the Last Supper, it reveals more things that who knew was there.
2: Yeah. Is it possible?
1: Is it possible? But I think what the result of this is going to be, and I'd like to know how you feel, is all of these people who had to sign NDAs to see the blurry videos over the years, they're going to go, well, okay, you've released it. This melts my NDA. I'm just going to tell what I saw.
2: Oh, yeah. The information is going to come out. I had a very interesting meeting with a fellow over the weekend who has been in the government service for 50-plus years, worked with NASA, was good friends with Edward Teller, if you can believe that. Edward Teller is convinced that not only are there aliens, but that, if you can believe this, Hungarian people are somehow physically related to them. And when the Hungarian science community, when they would greet each other, they would greet each other as aliens. But the most fascinating story this fellow told me was actually when we were having dinner, and I've got to dig in deeper to it. He said that not only do we have crashed aircraft that we've been reverse engineering, and not only have we found alien bodies, but we actually had an alien, and that alien, if you can believe this, committed suicide.
1: He realized that living on Earth was not a good deal.
2: Yeah, he probably looked at the latest polls, the political polls, and said, you know what? I got to get out of here.
1: Exactly. Now, I'm going to reveal something to you, which may be vaguely interesting. My father was Hungarian. His father was Hungarian. Mm-hmm. And therefore, I'm half Hungarian. But the interesting part is my dad, for 17 years, worked at Bell Telephone Laboratories with the scientists. They were all Hungarian. Mm-hmm. All of the scientists at Bell Labs, the place where UFO craft were taken and repurposed, they were all Hungarian. They had thick Hungarian accents. They'd come over to our house for dinner, and every Bell Lab scientist that I met was a recent immigrant from Hungary.
2: Yeah, and think about it. I mean, Hungarian is a language that is totally unique. It's not Latin-based, Germanic-based. It is totally unique language. And why is that? And this fellow was telling me that his grandfather in Hungary was a metal worker and created these metal doors. And in the doors, this was, you know, 100-some-odd years ago, he had placed alien images on the doors. So there is some kind of connection there that I think needs to be explored.
1: And your show did an episode about languages around the world and about languages that did not seem to evolve, that there was no roots for Hungarian. There was another one that there was no roots. And it was absolutely amazing. Now, Robert Clotworthy, when you look at the schedule ahead, you look at the shows that you're creating, the Ancient Alien shows you're creating, how are they going to handle all of this material? How do you think it's going to roll out on your show, if you can tell me?
2: My guess is, I know that we have shows that we have already had the interviews with the theorists about. I mean, at the beginning of each season, they arrange what the topics are going to be. They discuss it with the theorists so they can do their research. And when they bring them in for interviews, they're prepared. This has got to throw all that into a cement mixer or something, because you've got to address this. This is too big. And I have not contacted the producer directly. I didn't go in to work on an episode this week. And to me, in a sense, that's telling that they're looking at all this information going, you know, we've got to address this and we can't wait. So that's my guess, is that the brain trust is at work trying to put things together, talking to the different theorists, and getting a handle on the information that's out. And there's more and more information coming out all the time, supposedly. So it's kind of a fluid situation, but it's exciting.
1: Robert Clotworthy, narrator of our very favorite show on television, Ancient Aliens, on the History Channel. Thank you. It's Sterling on Sunday. Zelman's Minty Mouth. 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
7: 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T.C. 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
1: The biggest challenge of working late at night, working all night on the great shift, is food. Two problems. One, if you're lucky enough to work in a facility with a cafeteria, that's always closed. The vending machines, especially on a Sunday night, are always empty. Number one. Number two, very few places are open all night and you can just walk to them or have a short drive long enough to take care of the break. Very few. That's the great challenge. I've seen at the Amazon warehouse, I've seen at an Amazon warehouse facility, which facilities are oddly have no windows. I don't understand that. They have no windows. But I'll see outside a pizza chicken place that's closed. And I'm thinking there are 2,000 people in that building. That chicken place would do just fine if they could deliver late at night and all night. But you've seen this around where you work. And then if you go into a truck stop, usually the restaurant part is closed now. This is the tough part of working late at night, the great shift. Those shopping malls did not go out of business because of Amazon. That's one of the greatest, most horrible myths. It usually happens like this. One of the anchor stores leaves. The deal with all the other tenants is that their rent goes down. One of the anchor stores leaves. So, in effect, they were paying for the privilege of being near an anchor store. And then when it leaves, they pay less. As they pay less, the obligations of the mall itself become more and more difficult for the mall owner to have to pay. And as a result, they start to minimize services. They start to cut down on services and stuff that you and I like, the extra shows, all that stuff. They start to, and then when stores close, they don't reopen them. If the store closes in a mall because they can't get the rent they would have with the anchor stores, and then it hits a domino effect. The tax base goes away. Challenge, challenge, challenge. The other reasons that malls are going out of business, again, it's not Amazon. They have killed their supply. The future of those malls are teenagers. They hate teenagers. They are hostile to teenagers to the point where many malls prevent them from coming in without somebody over 21 at night. Yeah, at night. Get this. At night, if you're 17, you're not allowed in a lot of malls unless you come with someone over 21. Well, that's quite a challenge. But it's also no fun. The social network of teenagers in a mall at any time of day was what kept the malls going. They'd always buy something in the food court, in Sephora. They'd always buy something. You're hostile toward the teens. You are hostile toward the future of the mall. Next, there is precious little for a toddler to do. And it is difficult to have to drag in a stroller every time. At some point, the kid in the stroller wants to get out. And that's always a fight, right? Okay. That's what killed the malls. This is what killed the malls. They were hostile toward its prime source of new customers, teenagers. They do nothing for toddlers. I've often thought, why can't a parent with a toddler walk into a mall and there are strollers? Not for rent, just for put your kid in the stroller, have a nice time, and put it back here when you leave. And they would, because it'd be such a convenience. Where are the bag guys? Where are the bag people to take heavy packages or any packages for grandma or you to your car? You'd feel safer, but more importantly, you'd buy more. If somebody else was carrying all this stuff out for you, you would buy more. It's just human nature. And if you were shopping at night or in the evening, you'd feel safe. Are these brilliant ideas? No. To Walter Sterling, these seem obvious and easy. These are easy. At the food court, why is it that I can get bourbon chicken only at a food court? I can't get bourbon chicken in Chinatown. I can't get bourbon chicken at a good Chinese restaurant. I can't get it any place but in a mall. Could we please expand the menu at the food courts in the mall and make the seating more attractive? It's never attractive. Doesn't matter where it is. And why don't they have cooking demonstrations in the food court? and that would make it more appealing to buy that expensive kitchenware and to buy expensive seasoning, all of which is available in the mall. Why can't they do that? They can do that. Imagine if every time you went into the food court, there was a great chef from your area doing a demonstration. And there'd be some food, sure. But it would be fun to see a famous chef from your area do a demonstration, explain how they do things. That would be fantastic. And you could see it while you're eating. A big show, big screen show. Now, these are top-of-mind ideas. I've just thought of these things. I can dig in and come up with more stuff. Those are the opportunities for a mall. There's no reason for these. Well, the reasons for these malls is not Amazon. It is Epic financial structuring as the way they built the leases. The heart of it is when a liquor store leaves, a Macy's, the rents for the other properties, the rents for the customers that are still there, they go down. And that puts the malls at a continuing economic risk. Walter Sterling, every damn Sunday, truckers, respect for truckers. The more I learn about trucking, the harder I realize it is. The harder I realize it is. I love driving at night. I love looking at that open road. Truckers do too. The federal regulations on trucking are insane. They're only allowed to drive a certain amount of time. And once they've driven that amount of time, and some of the fleets have timers in them, once they hit a certain amount of time, they have to stop. Okay, good. I like the trucker to be forced to have a break, right? No. The brake laws do not know where the truck is. If a truck is downtown, if the truck is in the middle of the city and that person has to stop, good luck to the trucker finding a parking space, finding a safe place to put the truck, finding a place for them that would be safe. Imagine you're downtown and an 18-wheeler trying to find a place to park. It's a horrendous challenge. Let's say he has to park at 8 in the morning. Let's say she has to park at 8 in the morning. These are the great challenges of truckers. The federal laws, which were made by people who have probably never been in the cab of a truck, but definitely have never driven a truck. There is a conspiracy against truck drivers. There's a conspiracy against the trucking industry. And it hurts us. There's whining about tariffs, what it costs to bring in goods and services from other countries. There's a tremendous amount of cost put on our food and other supply items by the trucking industry because they have no choice, because of the federal laws about when they can drive, who can drive, when they have to. It's insane what truckers have to go through to just do their job. Absolutely crazy. Walter Sterling on the Sterling every damn Sunday night.

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1: We're going to begin, obviously, with the utterly ridiculous shenanigans that took place in Virginia last night. it's the only word I can come up with, shenanigans. I will say, the fact that it ended up being 51-49 and did pass, I mean, I kind of expected it to pass just because of the political reality in that state in this moment in time. But the fact that it was that close is encouraging to me because it means that there still is some level of common sense, even amidst the political delusion that doing things like this is appropriate.
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2: Yeah.
1: 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It doesn't matter. This is wrong. And everyone on this planet knows that it's wrong.
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3: CBS News Brief. A weather system brought a funnel cloud roaring through a field in Liberty, Nebraska earlier today. No one was hurt, but more severe weather could be on the way in parts of the Midwest. CBS News meteorologist Andrew Kozak.
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3: Police want to talk to a third suspect after 10 random shootings in Austin, Texas this weekend. Four people were shot. Police Chief Lisa Davis.
5: There was a third person that the Travis County Sheriff's Office said ran from the car. Now, where this person became involved, we're not sure of that, but we do know the two that we were looking for have been apprehended.
3: The World Health Organization has declared a health emergency over an Ebola outbreak. CBS medical correspondent Celine Gounder.
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12: The Senate got a majority to pass a resolution that would effectively rein in President Trump's authority when it comes to using the military in Venezuela and other parts of the world. Has zero chance of actually becoming law, but right. It was symbolic.
13: That's right. Over a cup of Joe, we'll be tackling all the big political stories happening from Augusta to the Beltway.
12: Susan Collins voted for it, and the president unleashed a verbal barrage, particularly against all Republicans that voted for it, claiming none of them should be reelected. Right. What do you think that's going to mean for Susan Collins here in Maine?
13: It doesn't help her. Let's be clear. First of all, Susan Collins, as we know, is the only U.S. Senator Republican who's running for reelection this cycle in a state that voted for Kamala Harris.
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15: From Maine to Sacramento, this is weather for Sterling every damn Sunday night. I am meteorologist Dr. Dave Eisen. In the west, an upper air low pressure system is exiting Northern California, moving east into the Great Basin, leaving behind higher pressure and a very dry air mass. And with higher winds and low relative humidity, we've got a red flag warning in effect through tomorrow night at 8 o'clock. That is for the areas in and around the Sacramento Valley and in other places as well till 8 o'clock tomorrow night. Meanwhile, so what tomorrow's weather for Sacramento, mostly sunny, a high around 88 degrees tomorrow. Northwest winds, though, gusting to 40 miles per hour. Tuesday, we'll see more sun and

The thermometer looking for a high of near 93 degrees, probably 95 by Wednesday. I've got 90s all the way into Friday and Saturday in the Sacramento Basin. This is meteorologist Dr. Dave Iser with weather reports at 6 and 36 past every hour, only right here on Sterling every damn Sunday night.

0: don't care. If you listen to any other show on at this time, you'll come away thinking, gosh, they don't care, because I care about Ross Coulthart, the star of News Nation, the only real journalist at News Nation. Things I can say because I have nothing to lose. I'm out of control. Ross Coulthart, the expert on conspiracy theories, UFOs, UAPs. Ross is in Australia, where Elle Macpherson is about a 6.5. How are you, Ross?
1: G'day, Walter. How are you? And hello, Midnight Misfits. Well, Walter, I want to have a rant tonight, my friend. There's been an extraordinary hearing in the Congress, and it matters because it goes to the heart of what is wrong with the CIA and the way in which the various intelligence agencies in your beautiful country seem to feel they're above accountability. So the reason why this matters is because it involves UFOs, COVID-19, the origins of COVID-19, and JFK, Martin Luther King, and RFK mysteries in files that are still being sat on by the CIA. And our protagonist is a guy called James Erdman, who's a CIA operative, an ex-ranger, and he gave evidence to Congress this week, to the Senate Homeland Security and Governmental Affairs Committee, chaired by Rand Paul, Senator Rand Paul. And he revealed that the CIA was spying on people who were speaking to this committee about their investigations into the origins of COVID-19. It's quite sinister, and it raises really grave questions about whether the CIA is, frankly, a rogue intelligence agency that's out of control. This is a guy from the CIA revealing what he became aware of when he was working for Tulsi Gabbard, the Director of National Intelligence. And as you would know, the Office of the Director of National Intelligence was set up in 2004 because America went through a catastrophe in 2001 because 9/11 was able to be foreseen if intelligence agencies had done their job. But they weren't sharing information. And so the government, in the wake of the 9/11 debacle, created the Office of the Director of National Intelligence and put the CIA subordinate to the Director of National Intelligence. But what happened this week is this guy, James Erdman, comes up, gives evidence to the committee, and reveals all manner of improprieties. He alleges that the CIA took back 40 boxes of JFK files and MKUltra files that were being processed for declassification by DNI Gabbard. And he framed this as the CIA basically intervening to reclaim documents from the Office of the Director of National Intelligence that were actually being processed to be released to the public for us to all read. And this is important, Walter, because as you and I have discussed many months ago, all the JFK files have supposedly now been released. All of the MKUltra files, the files revealing the CIA's dirty tricks where they were plotting to assassinate world leaders and working out how to do mind control, all those weird, wacky files were meant to have been released years ago. Now we learn that the CIA has been trying to stop those files from being declassified by the Office of the Director of National Intelligence, and one of their own, an internal CIA officer, has testified under oath to a Senate committee, revealing not only are they being evasive, or were they being evasive about the origins of COVID-19, the fact that it came from a lab, a Chinese lab, funded by America, overseen by Anthony Fauci. It was also trying to restrain files on UFOs, UAPs, MKUltra, JFK, MLK. And yet a CIA spokeswoman posted on Twitter, and she tried to call this hearing where this guy had given evidence dishonest political theater. And she had the gall, the arrogance, to accuse the Senate committee of acting in bad faith because they didn't ask the CIA first before they interrogated him under oath. I don't know what's going on in your beautiful country, my friend, but something is going on when people like the CIA forget that Congress is king. Congress is government of the people, for the people, by the people. And we have intelligence agencies like the CIA that seem to have lost sight of what their role truly is. And it really does raise the question, why are there files relating to the JFK case, the Martin Luther King murder, the Robert Kennedy case, and also, for that matter, the Epstein case, which are still not being released? And why is the CIA taking the view that it has the right to intervene to stop the intelligence czar from declassifying those files?
0: It's astonishing that they waited for Daddy to be out of town.
1: They waited for, absolutely.
0: They waited for Daddy to be out of town. The teenagers were left alone in the house to do whatever they want to trash. It is astonishing that one federal agency feels that they could subpoena another federal agency to get files, but it's not a law enforcement agency. It's the CIA. And you listed every conspiracy. It is the those boxes are the crossroads of every single major conspiracy, every single major secret mystery in the United States of America. And yes, as you say, all of the mysteries that we thought were now exposed clearly are not exposed. And that matches our feelings. We did not feel we got everything about MK Ultra. We did not feel we got everything about JFK. And when our brains can't settle down on a subject, that's because there are pieces missing. That's because there is a lie at work. When you consider the files that are there, what are you, Ross Coulthart, News Nation, what are you most hungry to see? What would you like to see most out of those files?
1: I think I would like to see, Walter, the evidence that I believe is there on the JFK case. To me, the murder, I think the conspiracy by people in the intelligence community to murder JFK is the stinky secret right at the heart of what is wrong and rancorous in the body of American politics. The fact that 66, 67 years later, whatever the timing is, I've forgotten the exact number of years, the fact that we have a situation where the President of the United States is murdered in what I think any reasonable person would say was a criminal conspiracy, probably by people from the Cuban emigre community, but particularly by people with connections to the CIA, including, I will say, the former director of the CIA, recently sacked by Kennedy, Alan Dulles. The fact that the evidence points overwhelmingly to a conspiracy and that there must be documents that, by definition, if the CIA is trying to stop them from being declassified by the Office of the Director of National Intelligence, they must be upset about those files. I just find it incredible in this day and age that governments allow that kind of smelly secret just to sit there on the floor, you know, sitting in the middle of the beltway, stinking, and that the public despondently shrug their shoulders and go, you know what, there's nothing we can do about this.
0: Thank you, sir. Walter Sterling with Ross Coulthart from News Nation. Sterling every damn Sunday. 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
7: Hi, it's Matt from the WGAN Morning News. We're going to be back again on Monday. We'll be talking with John Featherston from the Maine Wire. I'll be reviewing with him the Vice President's visit to Maine, and we'll continue talking about the issue of fraud being investigated by the Maine Wire as well. 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

0: Walter Sterling.
1: Sterling, every damn Sunday night. It's exciting for you, certainly. Now, this is a great, great fact that came out from the UFO disclosures that was very little discussed. Here's what the guy says. He says, I'm a pastor. We saw images of translucent beings that chilled me to the bone. The files could fulfill a dark biblical prophecy. Several pastors who claimed they were part of a secret meeting to prepare for the disclosure of UFO information have come forward to warn that the long-anticipated files may fulfill a dark biblical prophecy. Pastor Joseph

0: Beta Zupetz and evangelist Tony Merkel say that they were invited to a private meeting. At the meeting, I was shown images from one of the presenters' devices of entities that were translucent, standing in a wooden environment with long arms and legs. What is this going to do to the relationship with God? That's what the pastors were shown. They were shown these other beings from we don't know where that looked nothing like humans. And what would that do to influence our opinion of God? You and I every day see beings that are not human all around the world. You go to a woods, a zoo, you and I see mammals, marsupials, reptiles. These are all made by a higher power. Call the higher power what you want. Science, biology, call it whatever you want. But we see these beings all the time. Now, these pastors were shown different beings that sort of look like humans. Does that make it scary? Or is it that these beings from another planet make it scary, that it's not all on Earth? What is the problem? It's hard for me to understand what the problem is, but apparently ministers, pastors, members of many faith groups were shown the secrets of the universe before you and I were. How dare they?
1: You realize that because of you, this city is being overrun by baboons.
2: Well, isn't that the fault of the voters?

0: I'm James Parker, and this is Florida Story. Thank you. For our first Florida Story, we go down to Pensacola, where a Florida man, 27 years old, has been sentenced to 10 years in prison for knowingly spreading the HIV virus. He was diagnosed years ago. He's already done a stint in jail for infecting someone. And now he's going to prison because there was two women that he infected after he lied about his condition. This is the scariest story possible. It's everybody's worst nightmare. Florida man has known he's HIV positive since 2016. And the worst part is these ladies still have to live in Pensacola. Hold my beer.
1: Wait. Hold my beer.
0: For our next Florida story, we go over to Jacksonville Beach, Florida. A Florida man about the age of 30 is a professional surfer, and he was injured when a shark bit his elbow, leaving him bloody with deep tooth marks. This happened about 3:30 p.m. in the afternoon, and so when he got back to the beach, Florida man chucked his surfboard in the car, bandaged up his elbow as best he could, and then went to the hospital. I'm sorry, he went to the bar. People were asking, hey, what happened to your arm? He said, I got bit by a shark. People were buying him drinks all night, and he ended up making a party out of it. He tells the local news station, it's inevitable, it's going to happen. There's not much you can do to really stop that, so try not to worry about it. Apparently not. Hold my beer.
1: Wait. Hold my beer.
0: For our next Florida story, we go to Port Richey, Florida, where a 58-year-old Florida woman was on a river cruise, and she saw another woman on the river cruise that she found quite attractive. She grabbed the woman's buttocks twice, made several lewd sexual comments, and when the husband of the female passenger confronted the 58-year-old Florida woman, she paraphrased a line from our president and said, go back to the country you came from. It's good to know he has the support of the lesbian predator community. The police report does not list the race, ethnicity, or nationality of the victim. But the 58-year-old intoxicated Florida woman, of course she was intoxicated, could not understand why she was being arrested. For an extra Florida bonus, she grabbed the woman's butt right in front of her 6-year-old kid.
1: Hold my beer.
0: Okay, for our final Florida story, there's a lot to unpack here. So stick with me. We go down to St. Johns County, Florida, and right outside of St. Augustine is the McDonald's, where a 19-year-old Florida man sees some pretty girls at a booth. So the Florida man approaches the young ladies, asks them if they would like to try a hit from his vape pen. Now, the police report says the victim refused. But I'm imagining she said, are you freaking kidding me? You're a disgusting weirdo approaching me in a McDonald's while I'm trying to enjoy my quarter pounder with cheese. Florida man pulled the gun out of his pants and says, what's up now? What's up now? The victim told police she was in fear for her life. But there's a lot going on here. First off, is that a pickup line? When you were 19 years old, would you approach a strange woman in the lobby of McDonald's? Would you like to try my vape pen? Or, hey, how about you try my vape pen? And what did she say that ticked him off so bad he had to pull a gun on her? She could have just said, no, thank you. I don't vape. But she probably said, oh, my God, you're so disgusting. What a weirdo. Get away from me. Ooh. Right? Wouldn't you have to do that? So there's lessons for everybody. Young men, if you're trying to impress a woman, don't ask her to try your vape pen. Gross. Young ladies, if a disgusting young man makes a pass at you, even if it is something as lame as a vape pen, at least try and be polite when you put him down like a dog.
1: Hold my beer.
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5: 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And I can tell you anything, and it's okay. You can tell me anything. And it's okay. 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
7: I'm Wendy Gillette. Severe weather is already causing problems in parts of the Midwest as a funnel cloud blew through a field in Liberty, Nebraska, leveling a home. No one was injured, but more storms are on the way, according to CBS News meteorologist Andrew Kozak.
8: Warm air to the south, cold air, even a winter storm to the north and the west. Places like Casper, Wyoming getting accumulating snow. But right in the middle is where we have that really sultry air, and that's where we're once again going to be focusing on severe weather for Monday. This time, Kansas, Missouri, and up toward Iowa.

0: unions and NTA management to a meeting. It's their first time back at the table since the strike began overnight Saturday. And that meeting is still going on at this hour right now, but no deal just yet. The two sides at odds over a pay increase. The MTA's contingency plan kicks into place at 4 a.m.
1: The World Health Organization has declared an emergency over an Ebola outbreak in Uganda and Congo. There are almost 250 suspected cases and 65 deaths, according to the Africa CDC. CBS's Imtiaz Tayab reports.
2: Global health experts are warning the Trump administration's dismantling of USAID and withdrawal from the WHO may have a serious impact on the global effort to contain the virus.
1: This is CBS News.
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1: A coalition of voting rights advocates is launching a campaign ahead of primaries tomorrow in several states, including Alabama and Georgia. Common Cause and other groups are reacting to the recent Supreme Court decision that gutted the 1965 Voting Rights Act.
6: The Election Protection Coalition includes groups such as Common Cause, Lift Our Vote, and the National Association of Latino Elected and Appointed Officials. It is setting up a voter protection hotline to battle what it calls the dilution of black and brown voting power, as well as voter intimidation. This has states across the South erased districts representing voters of color in the wake of the Supreme Court decision. Allison Keyes, CBS News.
1: Four crew members are safe after two military jets collided at an air show in Idaho. All safely ejected from their aircraft. It happened near Mountain Home Air Force Base as the jets were performing an aerial demonstration. Wendy Gillette, CBS News.
7: I move mountains for a living. Literally. That means I don't...
8: Now, your AccuWeather forecast.
9: Tonight, partly cloudy, low 49, winds north at 4 to 8 miles per hour. Clouds and sun, a little bit cooler on Monday, the high 62. Clouds Monday night, low 50. And then cloudy and warm, a thunderstorm on Tuesday, the high 86. Breezy and warm, clouds and sun, afternoon thunderstorm in the area on Wednesday. Could bring some hail and damaging wind, the high near 88. I'm AccuWeather Steve Williams on Southern Maine's official weather station. 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
10: Hi, it's Matt from the WGAN Morning News. We're going to be back again on Monday. We'll be talking with John Featherston from the Maine Wire. I'll be reviewing with him the vice president's visit to Maine, and we'll continue talking about the issue of fraud being investigated by the Maine Wire as well. Also, we want you to tell us, if the election was held today, who do you think would win the Republican nomination for governor of Maine? 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
11: Eilish Fashions, courtesy of Idaho. Tonight, lesbians, strippers, and other ratings grabbers. I'm your announcer, James Copeland.
12: And then Sterling on Sunday, weekend weather with the prestigious Dr. Dave Eisen.
13: From Maine to Sacramento, this is weather for Sterling every damn sunny night. I am meteorologist Dr. Dave Eisen. Quite the contrast in temperatures across our United States for the next couple of days. While heat intensifies in the east due to an upper-level high pressure system, the high temperatures in the middle 90s could break some records in the mid-Atlantic state and even lower 90s in and around Boston, Massachusetts. Out west, what us meteorologists call an inside slider. It's an upper-level low pressure system that makes its way across Washington and Oregon.

instead of coming in right across the Pacific Ocean. This is causing very cold air in the northern plains and wet snow across the Rocky Mountains. We're talking about 1 to 2 feet with that wet, heavy cement type of snow. And when these two systems meet, profound thunderstorms across the north central U.S. moving towards the upper Midwest by later in the week. I'm thinking Tuesday, late afternoon, evening into Wednesday. Record low temperatures, meanwhile, in Wyoming. Record high temperatures across Delaware, Maryland, and even New York. And fire weather concerns where it's hot, dry, and windy. That's in the southern high plains and across eastern New Mexico, Arizona, southwest Kansas, and the Texas Panhandle. Even the Sacramento Valley gets into the act as fire weather is concerned. This is meteorologist Dr. Dave Iser with weather reports at 6 and 36 past every hour, only right here on Sterling every damn Sunday night.

0: Richard Sterling.
1: Sterling every damn Sunday night. It is a little past midnight in North America on the East Coast, a little past 9 on the West Coast. Good evening. Walter M. Sterling with the great Dave Scott, who will explain all things UFO for you and me. Dave Scott, host of Spaced Out Radio, a Canadian, Spaced Out Radio, Dave Scott.
2: Thank you, number one. It is always a pleasure to join you in the Midnight Misfits on this great show. And, you know, the world has been kind of wondering what is going on with these UFO files that were released just over a week ago. And, you know, there are 161 files. People can go look at them. The website is war, like W-A-R, war.gov/UFO. And I highly suggest you go check them on out, because people have been wondering if this is the road to disclosing whether or not the United States has any sort of connection to UFOs and aliens. Well, that leads us to Sunday, where on Truth Social, President Donald Trump, he put out something that was a little bit unique, put out a picture of him and some of his agents kind of walking what looks to be on a desert military base. You could tell it's AI. And the funny part about it is, walking side by side President Trump was about a 6-foot alien gray. Now, does this mean that the U.S. is going to be coming out with their new set of files that will show that we have made contact with some sort of alien species? Well, there is word going around on the platform X that says that maybe the U.S. has had contact with not one, but 4 different types of alien species. There's the alien grays, which you see in all the movies. They're sometimes around 4 to 5 feet tall, sometimes up to 6 feet tall, with the bulbous gray heads and the giant almond-shaped black eyes. There's the Nordics, which are very much blonde, beautiful, humanoid-type beings. They look like us, but apparently they're not really like us because they are from the stars. There's the scarier ones, which are called the reptilians, which basically would be like alligators or lizard-like people, human-shaped bodies with lizard-type faces. Now, do you want to run into one of those? I personally don't. And here's another kind of weird-looking one, the mantid beings. So the mantid beings, imagine a human-type body with a praying mantis-type head. Now, these type of aliens have been known in UFO circles for decades. People have claimed to have had interaction with all of them, but this is really something that is very interesting with the government and people like Anna Paulina Luna and Tim Burchett and Eric Burleson really coming down, wanting to bring this knowledge of UFOs and potential ET contact to the American public, which would then obviously affect the entire world. So is the United States involved with some sort of relationship with these alien-type beings? There always have been secrets that there has been contact, including at places like Area 51, where there was an alleged gray alien named J-Rod who was there. There was also, you know, if you go back to the Roswell crash, where the crash retrieval was originally taken to Wright-Patterson Air Force Base in Ohio, along with the alleged alien bodies, before they were moved out to Area 51. Now nobody really knows where they are. So the big question is the United States government in contact with some sort of extraterrestrial species? Now, Donald Trump has been known to play spoofs on things, make fun of a lot of things, whether you like him or dislike him. I talk about the UFO world because that's what concerns me. Is this just a spoof or a ruse to kind of get people talking about the UFO files? Or is there something more to this that actually tells a tale that the American government is hiding the secrets that they are in contact with some sort of UFO-type species? We will never really know until it actually comes out. Will the government, and especially the president, have the audacity to actually admit that the United States has been hiding secrets from us for this long? Or is it all just a ruse? We'll find out soon. Thank you, number one, for having me back on Sterling every damn night. I love the Midnight Misfits. 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Talk soon.
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1: 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He won't like me calling him that, but That's what he is, a media magician. 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It is free, and it is fabulous, and you'll have fun. You'll have fun reading it. It's like the page six of talk radio. Michael Harrison is a metaphysicist, fascinated by the UFO story, fascinated by anything that takes place in outer space, aliens, etc. 10 days ago, the U.S. government, for the first time ever, released information that they have about UFOs. What amazes me is since then, it's been barely mentioned. And I believe, you guys have buried the lead. The lead is the U.S. government is saying it's true. There are UFOs. There are things in the sky we don't know about. For all the chatter for the past 50 years, at no time has the government ever participated in that. And therefore, a lot of our chatter is, why are they hiding things, or are they hiding things? There's the big answer. That is the big reveal, that they're ready to participate in the conversation. Michael Harrison, have I made any sense at all?
10: None whatsoever. but it is interesting.
1: Yes,
10: I am fascinated by outer space, and I'm fascinated by aliens, but I don't buy everything that I hear. I am interested in UFOs. I am interested in aliens, and I'm interested in outer space. As I was saying before, I just don't buy everything as necessarily being true. Now, what you interpreted as them burying the lead, that the government is now admitting that there are UFOs and all of that, I look at it that in 10 days since they've released these so-called UFO files or UAP files or unidentified aerial phenomenon files or unidentified anomalous files, they keep changing the names of this particular area of thought. I say, how is it with all of the astronomers and all of the physicists and astrophysicists and people around the world who study these things and are fascinated by this, how come with all of these institutions and people looking through these files that nobody's come up with anything that's worthy of a second headline? Because they're all very, very vague, extremely difficult to pin down any kind of fact or something that we haven't heard before or speculated about. So I'm a little bit disappointed, to be honest with you.
1: Are you disappointed that they're weren't bigger reveals? What if what's going to come out over the next few months is just more of the same? What if there aren't any reveals that match our imaginations?
10: Great question. First of all, I think that much of what we think about as being indicators or the artifacts or the appearance of aliens and UFOs and space is the creation of Hollywood. I think that Hollywood's impact on how we, the public, or we, the interested public, or even the science community at this point, interpret these things is based on Hollywood's view of what it's all about. The real thing, if it exists, is probably so far beyond what we would expect that we might not even recognize it. So the really big question, Walter, is, do I believe or do we believe that there are other life forms in the universe besides humanity on Earth or all of the other species that we share this planet with? That's really the question. And my opinion on that, and it's just based on my instinct, my observation, my weighing of the facts and what we already know, is that it would be virtually impossible for there not to be life outside of Earth. And among that life, because most of it is probably bacteria or very low forms in terms of the complexity ladder, low forms of life or consciousness or intelligence. But out of that, the numbers are so enormous in terms of possibilities and potential that there have got to be hundreds, thousands, millions, maybe billions of intelligent civilizations out there. So that's not what I question. What I question is whether or not all of this stuff that we see in the air and the flying saucers and the lights and the phenomenon and the vague, information that's out there, I don't necessarily believe that's true, because I think that physics, the laws of physics and common sense indicate that it's just not possible the way it's being depicted. And it's our imaginations, induced largely by Hollywood and conspiracy theorists and people with wild imaginations. It's just something that we've created. But I do believe they're out there. They're just not able to get here the way that we have them pictured as getting here.
1: Based on our understanding of physics and distance, they can't get here. Distances are too great. Based on our notion of propulsion and our idea of space and time. Therefore, if there are full-bodied aliens that have come here to chat, there has to be a different means of propulsion, either interdimensional or we don't know.
10: You're onto something. What you're saying is where I would go if I were just talking about this and we had endless time, because it really comes down to the laws of physics based on distance and based upon the speed limit of, you know, the light speed limit that the universe has imposed on us for reasons that are complicated. But let me tell you, I buy the reasons. They make sense to me because I've read and I've listened and I've studied this. So it's propulsion. But we'll never have propulsion that could break the speed of light. We have to go through either a wormhole or interdimensional travel or some type of control or intelligence and mastery of the machinations of time and space. We have to be able to snap our fingers and suddenly not have to deal with the distance. Now, is that possible? For those who really follow this stuff, the concept of quantum entanglement, which is part of quantum physics and is a very real proven thing, quantum entanglement indicates that no matter how far something two particles might be, they could communicate with each other instantly through this phenomenon known as entanglement, which defies Einstein's relativity, defies the speed of light, all of those things. And that might hold the key to how interdimensional beings come here. But again, if they did come here, I don't think they would be the way we see them. I just think they would be very different. And it would mean that the underlying fundamental truth of the universe, Walter, is that we are all in the same place at the same time. That there is no such thing as time, and there is no such thing as space. This is an ambiguity. This is a construct of the human imagination, or more precisely, a construct of the brain to help us make sense of the predicament we find ourselves in, of being conscious in a three-dimensional or possibly four-dimensional, if you consider time a dimension, space. So maybe we're imagining that there are all these distances, and we're imagining that there's a thing called time, and that we all are one part of, we're all part of one consciousness in one place at one time. If that's the case, then maybe we have a way to communicate with others that are alive, conscious, and intelligent out there. But if we did, they're not going to be flying in rocket ships. They're not going to necessarily have two arms and two legs and look like, you know, what they call grays, because they all come out of like the same two or three special effects companies that service every Hollywood studio. So, this is kind of heady, complicated academic stuff, and I don't want to bore everybody, but I think that there's enough interest in pop science and in physics and quantum physics, especially, where a number of people listening are going, yeah, that I've heard of that. That makes sense.
1: They would have to travel at the speed of thought. If I imagine a star, I'd have to be able to go there based on my imagination. That is the only way I can imagine it now.
10: You might be onto something there, because the thought is an extension of consciousness.
1: Right.
10: And you and I have talked about this. We don't really know where our thoughts come from. This conversation that you and I are having right now, what's really going on? Who's talking? Am I talking to you? Are you talking to me? Are we who we think we are? Or are we just avatars representing some other beings and a whole different level of existence that are communicating with each other through this particular facility that we consider reality? I don't know. I think anything is possible. I find existence so amazing, Walter. I find, you know, people say, I only believe it if I see it. Well, come on. You know, or I don't believe in miracles, or, you know, all this woo-woo stuff. Come on. Just the fact that we exist just the fact that we're conscious, just the fact that we're on this planet orbiting a star in the middle of a vastness that is beyond our brain's ability to even comprehend how big the universe is. We aren't designed to even think that way. It, to me, means that anything is possible. What's practical, though, is a whole other thing. We live in two levels. One, the practical reality of our day-to-day life, and the imagination and the thought that we can conjure up in terms of what's it really all about.
1: Brilliant. Always brilliant. Michael Harrison, publisher of Talkers, talkers.com. You want to get that publication, then you will know all the secrets of talk radio. Michael Harrison, any final thoughts that you want to leave us with?
10: I'm glad you're talking about all this stuff. I think what you're doing is really great. I don't mean to take the time to throw bouquets at you, but you deserve it.
1: Thank you.
10: Because it doesn't exist, and it should exist on a greater level, what you're doing in radio. So I applaud you, Walter. Thank you for having me.
1: It's the jingles. Thank you very much. Michael Harrison, publisher of Talkers, Red Apple Audio Networks, The Other Side of Midnight.

0: We've reached an interesting point in the efforts to develop vehicles that drive themselves. This is Jeff Gilbert with the Car Chronicles. McKenzie partner Andreas Breiter studies self-driving vehicles. He says Google's Waymo and other companies have actually already proven the reliability of the technology.
1: People are not questioning the technology anymore. I think at this point in time, everybody would say, yeah, we are there. So now it's all about, and this is, I think, the big pivotal shift that you're going to see in the next 2-3 years is, how do we make the business case work?
0: A lot of money has been spent making self-driving vehicles safe. Now the costs have to be cut without impacting that safety.
1: Safety is critically important, but they haven't optimized for cost at all.
0: Very difficult, but we are seeing car makers and tech companies doing a lot of work in that area right now. With the Car Chronicles, I'm Jeff Gilbert, CBS News.
2: 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Austin police say a third suspect has been detained after 10 apparently random shootings over the weekend. Chief Lisa Davis.
3: Four people were shot, total four people. We had buildings, apartments that were shot into, two separate fire stations that were fired into. A fire truck was struck.
2: High winds damaged homes and trees in Fairbury, Nebraska last night. KOLN-TV's Sam Cobb.
4: Straight line winds ripping through town on Saturday night.
5: At our weather station just outside of town, we had it clocked at about 90 mile an hour, 88 to 90 mile an hour.
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2: Talks are still underway between five unions and the Metropolitan Transportation Authority as a strike of the Long Island Railroad continues, now entering its third day. CBS News New York's Lisa Rosner.
6: They have been at the bargaining table now for several hours. And without these trains running Monday, it's expected to be a mess of a commute for
2: CBS News Brief on Wednesday.
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16: From Maine to Sacramento, this is weather for Sterling every damn Sunday night. I am meteorologist Dr. Dave Iser. In the west, an upper air low pressure system is exiting Northern California, moving east into the Great Basin, leaving behind higher pressure and a very dry air mass. And with higher winds and low relative humidity, we've got a red flag warning in effect through tomorrow night at 8 o'clock. That is for the areas in and around the Sacramento Valley and in other places as well till 8 o'clock tomorrow night. Meanwhile, so tomorrow's weather for Sacramento, mostly sunny, a high around 88 degrees tomorrow. Northwest winds, though, gusting to 40 miles per hour. Tuesday, we'll see more sun and more degrees on the thermometer, looking for a high of near 93 degrees, probably 95 by Wednesday. I've got 90s all the way into Friday and Saturday in the Sacramento Basin. This is meteorologist Dr. Dave Iser with weather reports at 6 and 36 past every hour. Only right here on Sterling every damn Sunday night.
17: Nothing good happens at a

Gentlemen's Club past 12 midnight. Nothing good whatsoever. And Wednesday, another example of this, Reno, Nevada. Reno, greatest little city in the world, or isn't that what they call themselves? I don't know. It's kind of a neat place, though. I love Reno. I've driven through it a lot of times down I-80. Wrong. All right. Apparently, there was a kerfuffle at the Peppermint Hippo in Reno. Police say they responded to a call from Telegraph Street around 1:50 in the morning, where officers found a victim in the entryway of the club suffering from, well, a gunshot wound to the head, a headshot. Officers say that a security officer suffered a gunshot wound in the arm. Both victims were transported to local hospital. Of course, probably the guy that was shot in the head is still in critical condition, or gal, we don't know. Police say they responded to a domestic disturbance between the suspected shooter and his girlfriend, who was also identified as a person of interest in the shooting. Yeah, here's the deal. I'm going to give you a helpful hint. If you talk to any cop, the worst call they can ever get is a domestic abuse call. And why is that? It's mainly because the guy or the gal's whooping on the other one, the police go in, or a bystander tries to smooth out the situation, and they both turn on the person just trying to help, making sure there isn't any fighting. The suspect, identified as Samuel East, and his girlfriend, who they have not named at this time, charged with 2 counts of battery with the use of a deadly weapon causing substantial bodily harm, a domestic battery, false imprisonment, and a fugitive warrant arrest. Yeah, if you're wanted for a crime, do yourself a huge favor. Don't commit any more crimes, especially at a wonderful place like the Peppermint Hippo. From the Champagne Room, bullet free, I'm Vilo Hool. Strippers on the loose, Sterling, every damn night.

0: James Parker, and this is Florida Story.
1: Thank you. Okay, for our first Florida story, it's going to be our only Florida story. We're going to start in Pensacola. There's a little retired couple, 68-year-old Florida woman, 73-year-old Florida man, pack up their yip-yappy little dog in the van and decide to head west down I-10. And as you get past Baton Rouge, a few miles outside of town, is one of these classic roadside attractions. This one is one of the lost arts of a menagerie, a small collection of exotic animals. And the feature attraction at the Tiger Stop in Grosse Tête, Louisiana, is a camel. Your host, me, James Parker, I am wildly familiar with this place because I've stopped there 100 times. It's called Tiger Stop. It used to have a tiger there, but they had amassed other animals to go with it. Just some weird stuff. But this Florida couple sees the attraction and they stop by, and we don't have a verbatim transcript, but we can all be pretty confident the conversation went something like this. Hey, let's see if he'll eat one of the milk bones we brought for the dog. So they start throwing dog treats at this camel. Mind you, the first field trip you took in first grade to the first zoo, the first lesson you learned was what? Don't feed the animals. Now, we're not talking about 8-year-old kids here. We're talking about a Florida woman. Remind you, she is 68. He is 73. How do you find two people this dumb? And knowing they exist, what are the astronomical odds that they found each other? See, that's what makes this a Florida story. They left the door to the van open so the dog could go out and do his business. But when you start throwing dog treats in the camel pen, the dog says, hey, I want some treats, runs under the fence into the camel pen and starts eating his own dog treats. But he's not getting out. And so the camel comes over there, starts sniffing at the treats as well. And the Florida couple gets concerned that their dog may be in danger. So 68-year-old Florida woman doesn't go and get help from an employee. She decides she's herself going to crawl under the fence and save her little yip-yappy, ankle-biting dog. Florida husband doesn't talk her out of it, doesn't go and get help from an employee, but he decides he himself, as well, is going to crawl under the fence into the camel enclosure. So the dog is yapping at the camel. Florida woman comes up to rescue the dog. The camel knocks her over, sits on her, and now you have this 73-year-old Florida man trying to push a camel off of a 68-year-old Florida wife. Now, unfortunately, the positioning of the camel put its private parts right in the woman's face. And so while she's pinned down, in order to try and free herself, she has to bite the testicles of the camel. And in a Florida miracle, somehow this worked. The camel got off. Florida woman dusts herself off, grabs her dog, and gets the heck out of the pen. Florida man is shown on the surveillance video. I watched this for you. I burned precious time of my day putting this trash in my brain for you. On the video, he's in the pen for several minutes after his wife gets out. He is just in there pushing it and leaning on it and playing with a camel. 73. What do you do after you've been sat on by a camel and you have to bite it in its private parts in order to free yourself and save your dog? Well, you tell your fellow gas station / menagerie visitors that you think you may have broken some ribs, and then you light a cigarette, of course. Employees heard the commotion, and when they came to check on the situation, she lied and told them they were just sitting there minding their own business, and the dog ran into the pen for no reason, and the camel attacked the dog. But when they went and checked the surveillance video, they found out the part about she was actually throwing dog treats in there. So what, you lied about that? Husband went along with the lie as well. So now you're going to have some sort of semi-Jussie Smollett camel testicle biting hoax. Here's another little fun fact. 68-year-old Florida woman didn't have her teeth in at the time. So I guess technically she gummed the camel's junk. There's a quote in the police report where a deputy asked Florida man, why were you throwing dog treats into the camel pen? Here's the quote in the police report. I wasn't thinking. Now, how can I do any other Florida stories today after I just told you that one? I can't. This is it. I don't even know if I can do an episode next week. What am I supposed to do after that? And other than that, how was your road trip?
2: Wait, hold my beer. What?
0: Hold my beer.
3: Hold my beer.
0: Florida Stories is produced by Spring Rock. I'm James Parker, and this is Florida Stories.
2: people of Walmart.
3: Elkton, Maryland. Fellow from New Jersey, Berlin, New Jersey to be exact. His name is Anthony J. Rhodes. You don't say what J stands for. Maybe John or James or Jesse or Jumanji. I don't know. He was arrested after he went into the Walmart and he just decided to start lighting fires. Numerous arson and explosive related charges. Yeah, including first-degree arson of a manufacturing and explosive device. And, yeah, this feller up to some no good. Rhodes remained held Friday at the Camden County, New Jersey Correctional Facility, pending an extradition to the old Maryland. Yeah, Maryland. It's a great place, great crab cakes. If you don't have their crab cakes, you're really missing out. The charges stem around a diversion as the suspect broke into the jewelry counter and stole merchandise valued at almost $10,000. That means he got it all. He got all that Walmart jewelry. He got it all. The man fled in a motorcycle. He was identified. They picked him up. This is not the first time of somebody lighting a fire inside the Walmart. Yeah, the deals are sizzling. There's no question about it. But there's wonderful people in there, from the associates to the customers, to loss prevention to the management of your neighborhood Walmart. People go there for provisions, for pit stick, shampoo, and so many other things. Walmart, let's stand up and protect them. For the people of Walmart, I'm Velo Wool. Sterling, every damn night.
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7: These San Diego residents approve of the idea.
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10: I'm smutty book author Thea Landon, and here's an excerpt from my book, Flight of the Dragon Queen. Alizira turned toward me, placing her hands on my chest. You're not upset? No, why would I be? With one finger, I tilted her chin upward to meet my gaze, the moonlight reflected in her emerald eyes. Regardless, if this is all part of who you are, then I look forward to everything you're willing to share with me. Her eyes closed as I leaned down. I brushed my lips across hers with the faintest of touches, afraid if I pushed too far, she'd be summoned away again. No one appeared to interrupt us, and the gentle gesture paved the way for a more zealous kiss. She slid her palms over my shoulders, locking her fingers behind me, and her lips parted to welcome me inside. The sweet taste of honeyed wine on her tongue drove me wild with desire. I tightened my grasp on her waist, pressing her body to mine. As I explored her luscious mouth, I threaded my free hand through her thick curls. When I grazed the bare skin at the base of her neck, she shuddered. "Stay with me tonight," she purred against me in between kisses. "I want to be with you." My heart thudded until I thought it might explode. I couldn't believe what I'd heard. "Are you sure? We haven't known each other for very long, and I don't want you to think I know all I need to know about you, Caleb." Her fists knotted in the collar of my shirt, and her hips rolled toward me. And when I shivered in the corner of my cold, terrible cell, thoughts of you kept me warm. I imagined what it would be like to be safe in your arms, to feel your body touching mine. She traced the edge of the shirt, her fingertips leaving a blazing trail across my skin. And I wondered if you thought the same things about me. Her words aroused all sorts of provocative memories. I did. Believe me, I did. I took her hand and kissed the top of it. I suppose it's in poor taste to refuse a queen's invitation in her own castle. Alizira tossed her head back and laughed, a wide grin spreading over her face. "Let's go inside. The view from the balcony will be even more spectacular at sunrise." Her jumble of feelings, from disbelief to red-hot lust, clouded my mind as I followed her back through the doors. Inside her chambers, he used an iron rod to stoke the embers inside a fireplace. Once she had rekindled the flames, he walked the perimeter of the room, extinguishing all the lamps hanging from the walls. When the last of the light came from the dancing fire, he stood in front of it and beckoned to me. I walked slowly, taking in the sight of her exaggerated hourglass figure silhouetted against the orange blaze. Alizira reached for the bottom of my shirt and gave it a yank. Grateful the darkness camouflaged some of my nervous blushing, pulled off the lightweight garment and let it flutter away. Before it hit the floor, she swanned back into my arms and guided me down for another kiss. The heat emanating from the hearth mingled with the fervor building between us. As her chest flattened against me, the plush fabric of her dress rubbed across my bare skin, teasing me with what lay beneath. Without relinquishing control of her lips, I skimmed my palms over the swell of her hips, drawing them up her sides and to the front of her body. Pliant flesh bulged over the top of her snug bodice, begging for attention. I cupped it through the thick velvet, and a soft moan escaped from her mouth into mine. She steered me toward the ties holding her bodice in place. I unfastened the knot, and the weight of her chest helped me loosen the laces. Dipping my hands inside the open flaps, I slid the gown off her shoulders. She pulled away to slip her arms out of the sleeves, and the dress cascaded off her body. Carefully, she stepped out of the burgundy puddle, removing her embroidered slippers as she did so. The roaring blaze in the fireplace bathed her in an ethereal glow, exposing every inch of her to me. Oh my, I think I'd better stop here for tonight, but you can always have more. That was an excerpt from my book, Flight of the Dragon Queen, which is available at Amazon. I'm smutty book author Thea Landon, for Sterling, every damn night.

0: gmail.
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2: 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Musical director Lee Harris. Technical wizard Dave Scalish. Operations Frank Canal. Sound mixers Sean Cicero. Sean Walsh. Andrew Torres. Voice actors James Parker. James Copeland. That's me. Randy Thomas. Charlie Van Dyke. Charles Van Sant. Robert Clotworthy. Peter Thiel. Erotic Thrills Thea Landon. Class Act Jill Brook. Baked Goods, Steve and Selena JB Bakery. Skullduggery, Vic Ferrari. Blessings, Father James Drucker. Meteorologist, Dr. Dave Iser. Writer, Jerry the Writer. Business Guidance, Craig Kitchen. Program originated by Chris Olivero. Long-suffering executives, David Yagaroff and Greg Stalker. With respect, Alex Bennett, Sally Jesse Raphael, and Gene Shepard.

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8: I'm Wendy Gillette. Many New Yorkers are expecting a dismal commute Monday morning as the Long Island Railroad remains on strike, meaning hundreds of thousands have to work remotely or take cars into the city.
9: People are going to go from like 40-minute ride to like 2 hours, 30 minutes. That's what I'm up against right now.
8: Talks are underway between LIRR management and five unions. CBS New York's Lisa Rosner spoke to employees.
10: The raises that were being offered weren't actually raises when you factor in inflation.
11: We're looking for a modest raise in our wages. Health insurance should never be on the table. We work hard enough for it.
12: Jana Lieber, the head of the MTA, says the unions are the highest paid railway workers in the country, making well over six figures, and alleges they are trying to force a bad deal.
13: We're more than willing to meet them halfway on wages. In fact, they wanted much more than halfway.
8: AAA says a gallon of gas now averages $4.51 across the country. That means more Americans are turning to trains, buses, and bikes. CBS's Tim

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0: Sunscreen is harmful to coral reefs.
10: A study by the Hereticus Environmental Laboratory says 25% of applied sunscreen, some 5,000 tons of it, washes off people and ends up in reef areas each year. Lab director Craig Down says a lot of that sunscreen comes off at home in people's showers and through sewer systems.
11: The water that they discharge into the marine environment is untreated.
10: The metals in the sunscreen runoff do a number on reefs.
11: It caused coral bleaching. It killed them at the higher concentrations. It deformed them.
10: Down says you can help by wearing long-sleeve swim shirts at the beach. Michael Wallace, CBS News.
0: The spotlight is back on the show Chess 6 months after it opened on Broadway. I spoke to one of the performers.
12: It's a very nice thing to be in a hit musical. It's a very cool thing.
0: Singer-actress Hannah Cruz isn't just in a hit. She's now a Tony nominee for her role as Svetlana Sergeyevsky in Chess. Wendy Gillette, CBS News.
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Thanks for inviting me into your home, your long-haul truck, RV, camper, taxi, your parents' well-appointed basement with the simulated wood paneling, electric fireplace, and the painting of dogs playing poker. Your loft, that greasy spoon just off the interstate, and your cabin in the woods. Welcome to Coast AM, the very best in late night talk radio. I'm Richard Serrett, and tonight, this morning, I'm coming to you live from the home studio in Old Thornhill, just north of Toronto. There are moments in life that rupture the ordinary. A woman standing at the edge of despair after repeated miscarriages suddenly sees a luminous figure hovering above a dark ocean. A skeptical Protestant hiker kneels beside an ancient Irish healing well and feels an illness leave his body. Underground Catholics

0: communist Cuba, cling to the hidden rosaries and whispered prayers while portraits of revolutionaries decay on the walls around them. A dying scholar encounters the sorrowful gaze of the Virgin Mary in a room filled with Russian icons and slowly finds his way back to faith. Tonight, during hours 1 and 2 of Coast to Coast AM, I speak with Margarita Mooney Clayton, PhD, author of the extraordinary new book, When Mary Calls, a haunting, intimate, and deeply human exploration of modern encounters with the Mother of God. This isn't a book of abstract theology. It's a tapestry of lived experience woven from miracles, suffering, sacred art, spiritual longing, near-death experiences, underground faith movements, and moments of grace that arrive unannounced, like light breaking through a crack in the world. From the windswept cliffs of Ireland to hidden churches in Cuba, from Orthodox iconography to hospital rooms where death seemed certain, Margarita traces the mysterious persistence of Mary in an age that was supposed to have outgrown transcendence. Why, in our hyper-rational and disenchanted age, are so many people suddenly being drawn toward the feminine face of the sacred? And why do so many who encounter Mary describe not distance, but the overwhelming sensation of finally being known? Tonight, we enter a world where the boundary between heaven and earth becomes startlingly thin. Then in hours 3 and 4, what if humanity's obsession with the end of the world is more than fear? What if it's memory? Veteran researcher, cultural historian, and author Maxim Furyk takes us on a chilling journey through his book, Paranormal Apocalypse, Is This How It Ends? A sprawling, deeply unsettling exploration of prophecy, cosmic horror, nuclear annihilation, pandemics, AI, cult psychology, religious apocalypse, and the ancient human fascination with the end of days. From the shadow world of H.P. Lovecraft to the doomsday clock sitting at 90 seconds to midnight, from Mothman prophecies and Jonestown to cyber warfare, drone hysteria, weaponized religion, and the rise of artificial intelligence, Furyk traces the dark psychological thread connecting our oldest fears to our modern crises. Why are human beings irresistibly drawn to visions of a catastrophe? Why do apocalyptic prophecies appear in every civilization, every religion, every age? And why, in an era dominated by technology, algorithms, and endless distraction, does the modern world suddenly feel so spiritually fragile? Furyk argues that fear itself may be the hidden bridge connecting the paranormal and the apocalypse, an ancient force woven through mythology, religion, horror fiction, mass psychology, and the collective unconscious. Along the way, we'll explore Lovecraft as a prophetic voice of cosmic dread, the terrifying seduction of cults, the psychological power of doomsday narratives, and the uneasy suspicion that humanity may be engineering its own extinction. It's not simply a conversation about the end of the world. It's a conversation about why the idea of the end has haunted humanity from the beginning, and why it may be haunting us now more than ever. But first, modern encounters with the Virgin. Welcome to the Audio Imaginarium. Come on in, weary traveler, hang your cloak on a peg, grab a stool, and come warm yourself by the fire. There are stories to be told, and you are among friends. I'm Richard Serrett, and this is Coast to Coast AM. Why don't you stay a while?
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0: Margarita Mooney Clayton, PhD, is an associate professor of congregational studies in the Department of Practical Theology at Princeton Theological Seminary. She's also a research fellow in theology and the arts at Blackfriars Hall, Oxford University. She's a sociologist, author, speaker, and cultural scholar whose work explores the fragile intersection between modern life and the enduring hunger for transcendence. In her acclaimed book, When Mary Calls, Surprising Encounters with the Mother of God, she journeys through a series of astonishing real-life encounters with the Virgin Mary involving Protestants, Catholics, artists, intellectuals, skeptics, seekers, and people standing at the very edge of suffering and spiritual collapse. Her work moves fluidly between theology, philosophy, sacred art, pilgrimage, literature, music, and deeply personal testimony, examining why ancient forms of faith continue to erupt into modern lives with unsettling power and beauty. Clayton has traveled from Marian shrines in Europe to underground religious communities in communist Cuba, documenting stories of miraculous healing, spiritual warfare, artistic inspiration, conversion, and resilience in the face of despair. Her writing combines scholarly depth with lyrical storytelling, exploring how beauty, memory, ritual, and motherhood still shape the spiritual imagination of the modern world. At the center of her work is a question many thought modernity had buried forever. What if the sacred never left us at all? Margarita, welcome to Coast. How are you?
7: I'm great. Wonderful to be here. Thank you.
0: It's great to have you. So, what first inspired you to write a book about modern encounters with the Virgin Mary?
7: What inspired me to write this book was that I kept hearing from Protestant students of mine or seekers trying to understand the Christian faith that they had had personal encounters with the Mother of God when they weren't necessarily looking for it. And the surprise confounded me. How is it that people who have not been raised with the Mother of God as a part of their religious tradition, how is it that this woman who has, in the midst of three miscarriages, has an appearance of the Virgin Mary in her home? How is she supposed to make sense of this? What does this mean for her life? And I kept hearing stories like this. And I realized that people were coming to me in part because of my scholarly expertise in teaching theology, but in part, honestly, because I had written publicly about my own experience of suffering and Mary's consolation and a pilgrimage I had made to Fatima in Portugal, where about 4 million people go every year. And so I wrote this book to try to do for a larger public what people were asking me to do for them personally. First of all, here these surprising encounters with the Mother of God. People were afraid to sometimes say these things publicly. You know, how do you make sense of a surprising appearance of a woman floating between a terror and the world who seems to carry a message to you that's not necessarily in words, but this incredible presence? How do you make sense of that? And what I'm trying to do in the book is introduce people to the traditions within Christianity that help us make sense of the presence of the Mother of God among the faithful.
0: I'm Greek Orthodox. That's my faith tradition. And we just had Pascha or Easter, and we have special liturgies. Well, not liturgies. It's salutations to the Virgin Mary, we call it, leading up to Holy Week and so forth, or during Holy Week. We call her Theotokos, the Mother of God. But Catholics and Orthodox have always had, a real, obviously, reverence for the Virgin Mary. But now interest in Mary is suddenly growing among Protestants and secular seekers. Why? Why the interest suddenly growing again?
7: Well, I think what it is, well, first of all, just what I write about in the book, the interest is growing because Mary is real to people. And this is not, this renewed interest in Mary isn't coming sort of top down. And in fact, when you look at the history of Christianity, love for the Mother of God has always come flowing out of the people ever since the Acts of the Apostles. You know, you mentioned your Greek Orthodox were finishing up the Easter season, moving towards Pentecost. Mary was there with the apostles at Pentecost, at the birth of the church. So this love for Mary has always united the church. And I think what's interesting is that even one of the young men who I talk about in the book, named Evan, the hiker, who had a miraculous healing at a Marian statue and a healing well in Ireland, he said that although he was a really devout biblical Christian, his church never spoke about Mary other than at Advent, but that he intuited a need for a spiritual mother, not to replace Jesus in his life or his love for Jesus, but that as a young man seeking to understand his calling in life, that this maternal presence bound him closer to God. And he said that he was moving, that he felt that he had imbibed a kind of rationalistic view of the faith where if you are a Christian, it's supposed to be about the right kind of behavior, service to other people, all of which is good. But that even in his Christian church, the mysterious and the miraculous was thought of sort of suspiciously. So he didn't tell anybody other than me and one New Age friend that he had a healing at a well, because that's not something he talks about in his church. So I think Mary's presence and her maternal embrace is speaking to people who either don't have faith and are looking for it, or who have a faith that's become too scientistic and too devoid from the real presence of the supernatural in their life.
0: I'd like to hear more about Evan's wild Marian experience at this Irish healing well. What did he see? What did he hear?
7: Well, I woke up one night to a text message from this young man with a statue of Mary. And he said, I have to tell you about my wild Marian experience. Well, he had an illness. He loves to hike. He travels around the US, Canada, Europe, going on these long hikes. And he had this terrible cold that he just could not get rid of. His throat was swollen. And he was trying to find his next hiking path. And he saw on Google Maps, a Marian shrine. And he was kind of driving across the mountains. It was foggy. And he stopped and he saw this shrine and he read the prayer out loud. And it basically just said, you know, Mother Mary, lead me to your son, Christ. And he read it out loud. And what was surprising was that at the end of this prayer, he felt compelled to kneel down and wash himself in the well. And when he did that, he just prayed to God instinctively for a deep healing. And suddenly he just felt the illness leave his body. And the reason I found this really interesting was I said to him, Evan, have you ever heard of the healing wells at Lourdes, which is a Marian pilgrimage site in the south of France? And he had not heard of it, but his experience resonated with my own travel to Lourdes, where a young woman named Saint Bernadette had seen a vision of Mary, and Mary had her kneel down and dig in the ground, and she opened up a healing well where people started coming and experiencing physical healings. And so Evan had no experience, no knowledge of this long tradition of healing wells in Europe, places like Lourdes, where again, there's like 6 million people a year go, and there's many documented miraculous healings. But what I thought was interesting about Evan is that he experienced a physical healing, but he still didn't want to call it a miracle. And I was surprised that he was hesitant to speak of this as a miracle. And he said that the reason was that he was more trying to do what he thought Mary does in scripture, which is ponder God's miraculous ways, but in a way where he would hold on to his humility and his sense that if God had granted him a miracle, it was because not because he had to go proclaim it to the whole world, but because God had a calling for him to serve other people and to be enriched by the life of faith and pour that miracle out into the people around him, rather than proclaim somehow that he had had a special experience with God. And so what I encouraged him to do was to remember that the miraculous is also present in the ordinary. And by that, I mean that most of the time, the life of prayer, the Christian life, is a routine life. You do your duty, you give thanks to God, you pray to God, but we must have faith that God can work miracles. And there's nothing wrong with asking for miracles, but when we ask, or we wait, and we wait patiently for God to act in his time, in his way, just like Mother Mary did at the foot of the cross. Mary was there suffering with her son at the foot of the cross, but she had hope that even in this darkness, that God would bring good out of that suffering. And that is the greatest miracle of Christianity, that even what looks like death and suffering can be redeemed through God's grace.
0: Have you had an experience? I mean, you've made the pilgrimage to Lourdes. Tell me about what happened with you.
7: I have not experienced a dramatic physical healing, but I will say that there have been multiple times, Richard, where I have had dramatic spiritual healings. And when I went to Lourdes in the early 2000s, I definitely was full of anxiety and hurt and pain. And I bathed myself in the healing waters 3 different times at Lourdes. And I realized then that although I didn't get the specific thing that I was praying for, I came away fortified in the belief that God had a special calling for me, and that the thing that I wanted that had been taken from me wasn't going to hold me back from fulfilling my calling. And other times, you know, part of the reason I wrote this book, Richard, is that there have been other times where I absolutely needed spiritual protection. And I speak about this when I speak about this in the conclusion of the book. And this is a story, Richard, that I've not wanted to speak about publicly for decades, but also in the early 2000s, before that trip to Lourdes, I had been to a voodoo ceremony in Haiti. My first book was about Haitian Catholics in the diaspora, including in Montreal, Canada. And what I went into that experience in Haiti trying to be a neutral outside observer. And when people gathered together in a circle, and the drums began, It was the middle of the night. It was around this time, 1 o'clock in the morning in Haiti, in the middle of August. And the drums began and people start dancing frenetically in the middle of the circle. And a woman, probably in her 80s, dressed in red, was possessed by some sort of spirit and was crawling backwards on the ground faster than I've ever seen anybody crawl forwards. And you know, Richard, I admit this in the book, and I had never admitted this publicly. Not only did I witness this, when I saw that spirit possession, I thought, oh, I'd like to have that power. And then I suddenly caught myself, and with another guest that who was with me, we decided to leave. And the reason I left, Richard, was that I do believe in the presence of spirits, but you don't know what spirit it is when you're at a voodoo ceremony. And so I just thought, I can't open myself to this spirit world because I don't control the spirit world. And I left. The next day, I did not go back. Well, I didn't go back the next day. I sat in the garden and I prayed the rosary. And the next day, there were more spirit possessions. People's faces were contorted. There were animal sacrifices. And I realized that in the simple prayers of Hail Mary, full of grace from the book of Luke, I'm calling down God's spiritual protection through Mary to walk with me. And that I don't need the special power of those demons. I have the ordinary power of entrusting myself to God through his mother, Mary, and that that protection can walk with me anywhere. And that is spiritual freedom. That's freedom, not harnessing the power of the gods as if we were gods, but entrusting ourselves to the spiritual protection of the mother of God so that we're guided in the right path, not following our ego, not following our desire.
0: Marguerite, I got to jump in here. Break awaiting. Marguerite Mooney Clayton. When Mary calls, back with more on Coast to Coast AM.

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6: CBS News Brief. Talks are underway to try to end the Long Island Railroad strike. But so far, the Monday morning commute looks like a rough one. CBS New York's Andrew Ramos.
7: More than 250,000 people rely on the Long Island Railroad every weekday. And with the system now out of commission, that Monday morning commute never looked more dreadful.
6: The strike started Saturday. Three suspects are detained, at least two of them teens, after a shooting spree in Austin, Texas this weekend. Four people were shot. Mayor Kirk Watson.
8: We don't have any specific motive that has been identified. In fact, these actions appear to be random.
6: It was a Sunday filled with physical labor after severe storms brought down trees and damaged homes in southern Nebraska.
9: Used my little chainsaw and been cutting up things all morning.
6: More severe storms could hit parts of the Midwest over the next couple days. CBS News Brief, I'm Wendy Gillespie.
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12: He didn't really have staff.
13: 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You don't have money to pay for staff until you get the clean election funding. So it's a little bit of a catch-22 for a campaign person. But yeah, they did specifically note that he didn't have sort of a supervisor looking over the shoulder and monitoring the efforts to collect these signatures and the $5 checks.
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1: Hey, welcome back. Well, a terrifying moment unfolded over Idaho today when two U.S. Navy Growler jets collided during an aerial demonstration at Mountain Home Air Force Base. And incredibly, all four crew members managed to eject safely before the aircraft crashed to the ground. The pilots and crew are reported to be in stable condition, and no spectators or personnel on the ground were injured. The cause of the collision now under investigation, but what could have been a catastrophic tragedy ended in what many are calling a miracle escape. You know what's exhausting? 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Remember, you are not alone. Modern encounters with the Virgin Mary, stories of miracles, visions, healing, and why so many people believe the Mother of God is still appearing in our time. More of my conversation with Margarita Mooney Clayton next on Coast to Coast AM.
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1: Welcome back. And Margarita Mooney Clayton is here, the author of When Mary Calls, Surprising Encounters with the Mother of God. Tell me about Sally's vision of Mary during her miscarriages.
6: Well, a young woman named Sally had read my article about a pilgrimage I made to Fatima, and she emailed me out of the blue that she wanted to tell me about how Mary had saved her life. And I thought, this is going to be interesting. And we had a Zoom call, and here was this beautiful young woman telling me this incredibly painful story of having come to Christian faith on her own as a teenager, being married as a young woman, and deeply desiring to have children, but she had a series of three miscarriages within a span of only 18 months. But in the midst of all of her physical pain and psychological anguish, she said that after the second miscarriage, I believe it was, she woke up once in the middle of the night and walked out into her living room so as not to bother her husband. And she saw on her ceiling this woman, an image of a woman that looked like she was standing on top of the ocean and sort of floating in the sky, like holding together these two worlds. And she didn't hear any words, but she felt that this was Mother Mary embracing her in her suffering as a mother who had lost the babies in her womb. And she had this kind of like a recurring vision of the Mother of God wearing a cloak with stars on it. And what struck me was, again, this woman had come to faith on her own, had attended a church where they didn't really talk about Mary, but the vision that she had looked like the description of the woman in the book of Revelation, which is understood to be an apocalyptic vision of John, the same gospel writer, John, but a vision of what the new Jerusalem looks like. It's like a heavenly vision. So without knowing it, what she was seeing looked like a description of the new Jerusalem. But she did feel in her heart that this was a breaking in to her world of the miraculous and the sacred, even in the midst of this tremendous loss. So she's struggling with this. You know, why is the Mother of God appearing to me in the midst of this tremendous loss? And she felt that the Mother of God was telling her, inviting her to be open to the possibility of having a child, of conceiving again, even if there was no guarantee that she would be able to bear that child into the world alive, because she had already lost two babies at this point. And she spoke to her husband about this vision and about this sense that Mary was asking her if she would be open to conceiving again. And they decided once again that they would be open to having a child. And in fact, Sally conceived another child, and she had great hopes and was really looking, she really, really wanted this baby, but she had this terrible fear that something might go wrong. And one night, just before Sally was going to get on a 6-hour long flight, the Mother of God appeared to her, and she said this time Mary looked very serious, and she communicated to her with no doubt in her mind that she needed to go to the doctor the next day. And she went to the doctor and begged the doctor for an ultrasound. And it turns out that Sally had an ectopic pregnancy, which means that the baby has implanted in the mother's uterus, in the mother's fallopian tubes.
1: Right.
6: And that is sadly a pregnancy that's going to end in death for the baby. However, the doctor said that had Sally gotten on that flight, because of the high altitude of the plane, she could have ruptured and bled to death on the flight. And so Sally had to live with this paradox that the Mother of God had saved her life as a mother, but that she was carrying a dying child inside of her womb. And she went, you can imagine, she was going through emotional turmoil because she waited for this baby to pass naturally out of her body. And it was excruciatingly painful. And it took 15 weeks. So Sally was left with this paradox that she had experienced a miracle and she had lost her third baby. And so she came to me as a stranger to just share this story. Again, like Evan, she was afraid to tell people that the Mother of God had appeared to her. She didn't know how to make sense of this. She wasn't trying to brand herself as a mystic. She was looking for a way of responding to what she believed had been a miraculous intervention in her life, but that had not led to the outcome that she wanted, which was a baby. And so what did we speak about? We spoke about the mystery of how does God's salvation work? Meaning that we're all unfortunately, going to experience loss and suffering because, and I showed her a picture of Mary at the Annunciation, though. So the scene in Luke when the angel appears to Mary. I mean, how many times in the Bible do angels appear? So these miraculous encounters happen in the Bible and they're still happening today. But Mary was discerning and she engaged with the angel. She was disturbed. You know, what can this mean? Mary herself asked, what can it mean that an angel of God brings me a message? She struggled with this, but she discerned and then she consented to God's plan. And for Sally, this was really important. It had never dawned on her that at the Annunciation, when the angel appears to Mary, that Mary had free will and that she engaged with the angel. And so I showed her an image by a medieval painter, Dominican painter called Frangelico, that contrasts Mary's obedience to God's plan at the Annunciation with Eve, who was tempted by the serpent in the garden and turned her back on God and wanted to steal the power of God and turn away from him. And so what Sally learned through this miraculous encounter with the Mother of God was that her free will really had mattered, that somehow, even if she lost that baby, the fact that she was willing to take a risk to follow God's plan, faith doesn't guarantee the outcome. Faith guarantees that God will be with us no matter what. And so the Mother of God had appeared to Sally, and she knew that this was a mother who had suffered with her son, that this mother understood her suffering. And what that miraculous appearance did for her was save her faith. You know, she couldn't face Jesus for some time. You know, God, why does God give us a mother? Because we're weak. We're supposed to go to Jesus, but sometimes it's really hard and we need that compassion of a mother figure to walk with us through the darkness.
1: Right. And one who understands suffering. Mm-hmm. Yeah.
6: Precisely. And this is also what happened to Al Rabito, an African-American scholar, colleague of mine at Princeton Theological Seminary, when he had broken up his family through a terrible mistake he made. Having an affair, and he was repentant and sick to his stomach and didn't know what to do. And he walked into an art exhibit and was captivated by the face of the Mother of God, calling him to conversion and inviting him back to the family of God, even in his weakness and in his sorrow. And so Mary's compassion is communicated directly to the heart of people. In the case of Sally, it was a vision. And then I showed her the art that helped her understand the vision. In the case of Al Rabito, it was an encounter with the art that he learned instinctively what it is the Orthodox teach and what the Catholics teach, that we're not worshiping the object of the art, but the face of Mary in the art is there to remind us that God took on flesh and became a human being through Mother Mary. And we remember Christ and Mary together because of the incarnation, because Christ took flesh, because Mary was a human being, a creature, but she's alive with God. So that encounter with Mary helped, going back now to Sally, what I said to her, here I am talking to this woman who I've never met before, telling me these stories. And I said to her, Richard, I said, Mother Mary wants you to know that your children are alive with her in heaven. And you know what this woman said to me? She said, thank you for speaking about my babies like they're people.
1: Mm.
6: And that broke my heart. It broke my heart to think that this woman needed some kind of encouragement that her children were alive and that she was their mother. And I said to her, no, you will see them again and they will know that you are their mother.
1: Was she ever able to conceive, mm-hmm. Sally? Was Sally ever able to conceive?
6: Yes. About a year after this conversation, I got a message from her that she was expecting a baby and she was nervous, as you can imagine. She had a couple of scares, but she gave birth and I attended the baby's baptism and she has a beautiful baby girl and she has started a ministry for women who have lost babies. And so it's a beautiful story, and one which led her to forgive herself for the anger that she felt at God and the distance. Like, she had to really grapple with her emotions, and it's made her want to help other women in similar situations to be the face of that compassion that she experienced when the Mother of God visited her.
1: You know, what's also remarkable is how devotion to Mary has survived decades of militant atheism in Cuba. And you went to Cuba. You smuggled rosaries into Cuba. Tell us about that trip, or those trips rather.
6: Yeah. So in the book, I share stories of smuggling all kinds of religious objects into Cuba, as well as money to political dissidents. And what struck me when I went to Cuba with my mother — this is where my mother is from, she left when she was 20 years old. Her whole family, everyone over the age of 15, was imprisoned during the Bay of Pigs invasion, including my mother. She was a political prisoner in Cuba. And what's oftentimes people don't understand is that there was really no contact between the people who left Cuba and the people who stayed behind. The communist government cut off all communications, and my mother wasn't allowed back in until the late 1990s. And so when I went with her, she had this fear that people wouldn't remember her, that the memories would be gone. And when we arrived to the village where her family had run a sugar mill, what struck me was that not only had the people remembered my mother and my mother's family and saved pictures of them and wedding pictures and baptism cards, they had deconsecrated the church. So the communist government had shut all the Catholic schools, expelled all the priests and nuns, converted churches into movie theaters and schools into, you know, different kinds of schools, you know, taken down the statues of Mary and Jesus. But in the backyard of this one family's house in this village, they had saved for 40 years these massive stained glass windows of Mary in a garden and Mary at the foot of the cross with Jesus dying on the cross. And what struck me going from house to house in this village, in a couple of different villages that we visited with my mother, was that inside of people's homes, they had preserved the image of Mary and Jesus in one form or another. But on the streets of Cuba, they had plastered all over every billboard and every wall on my mom's former Catholic school. They had put up the pictures of two men in military fatigues, Fidel Castro and Che Guevara, both symbols of worldly power and murdering worldly power. But yet inside of people's homes, it's the suffering mother. And what struck me was that Mother Mary is real because she's compassionate and because she ties people to the family of the church. And that worldly power may have military power and may have some kind of dominance, but that's not as strong as the spiritual power of the suffering mother.
1: Sorry, Margarita, I just wanted to ask you, I think you just answered the question there at the end. I was going to ask you why authoritarian regimes always fear religious devotion. It's because of the power, right?
6: You know what? You know what I think it is? Deep down inside of their conscience, they know that there's a spiritual power that's bigger than them. And you know how you know what happened to me when I was delivering some of these rosaries and money to a political dissident in Cuba? I ended up being followed by the secret police. And I didn't want to lead the secret police. Well, they're not so secret. You know, they're secret police, but they follow you in a very obvious way so that you know you're being followed. Well, I didn't want to lead them back to the family of the Cubans that I was staying with. So I walked to the cathedral in Santiago de Cuba. And I thought, let me dare this guy. You know, he can follow me into the church. He can go in there and drag me out. But let me see if he has the guts to do it. So I walked to that cathedral. I turned around. I looked him in the eyes. And I just kind of dared him with my eyes. And I went into that church, Richard. And I knelt down below the cross. And I grabbed my rosary. And I just stayed there for 20 minutes praying. And he didn't come in after me. He could have. But I thought to myself, if he comes in after me and takes me out of here, at least he knows he's going to have to answer to this power. So that worldly power, I believe God still gave those people a conscience. And I was calling out on his conscience that if you do this to me, you're going to have to pay spiritually.
1: Wow. That's courage and faith. Faith at work. Margarita Mooney Clayton is with us, and the book is When Mary Calls, Surprising Encounters with the Mother of God. We're going to talk a little bit about the power of sacred art as well, and how art can become a bridge between heaven and earth. We'll get to that conversation and much more as we discuss modern apparitions of the Virgin Mary. Here on Coast to Coast AM. My name is Richard Serrett. Stay with us.

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4: A new study says used electric vehicles can save you money. This is Jeff Gilbert with the Car Chronicles. University of Michigan researcher Greg Keolian looking at the advertised prices of vehicles, new and used, gasoline and electric, as well as what it costs to operate them.
5: If you're looking at a 7-year ownership period, buying a used, say, 3-year-old midsize SUV versus a new midsize SUV had a savings of approximately $13,000 for a battery electric vehicle.
4: A 3-year-old EV may have the same technology as a new one, but at a much lower price.
5: There's a higher upfront cost in general for new EVs. But in the case of used EVs, there has been a higher depreciation.
4: This is even more significant.
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7: I'm Wendy Gillette. A former New York City traffic commissioner says expect a nightmare Monday morning commute thanks to a strike of the Long Island Railroad. He predicts packed subway trains as well as bumper-to-bumper traffic on Long Island's highways. CBS New York's Andrew Ramos.
8: According to former DOT Commissioner Gridlock Sam, the ripple effects of what's shaping up to be a commuting nightmare will be far-reaching, so buckle up.
9: People on the A train will see bigger crowds. People on the F train will see bigger crowds as the MTA sends more buses over to stations, and those from the South Shore are going to see the Belt Parkway backed up like they haven't seen in a long time.
7: Representatives of 5 unions and management are holding talks. A home was flattened and 2 people trapped in their basement when a funnel cloud roared through a field in St. Liberty, Nebraska this weekend. That's how it sounded. No one was hurt. An upper-level weather pattern could bring days of severe storms, including heavy rain and floods. CBS News meteorologist Andrew Kozak.
10: By the time we get into the late night, the storms become more of a straight-line wind damage type of situation. We call that the bow echo when the storm continues to kind of bow out.
7: Police report at least 10 random shootings in Austin, Texas this weekend, including shots aimed at firehouses. 4 people were hurt. Austin Mayor Kirk Watson.
11: There were 4 victims of gunshot wounds. One was serious but is in stable condition. The victims of these crimes and their families are in our prayers.
7: 3 potential suspects are in police custody. There is concern about a disease outbreak in Africa.
12: I'm Vicky Barker at the Foreign Desk in London. The World Health Organization has declared an Ebola outbreak in the Democratic Republic of Congo a public health emergency of global concern. Nearly 250 cases so far and at least 80 deaths. It's a rare strain of the virus for which no vaccine or treatment exists. There's already been 1 death in neighboring Uganda.
7: President Trump has notched another political win. He targeted sitting Republican Senator Bill Cassidy, who

0: lost his primary race in Louisiana. CBS's Olivia Rinaldi.
1: The president is hoping for another political win this week, the possible defeat of Republican Congressman Thomas Massie in Kentucky in his primary on Tuesday.

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4: 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Today's national average is $4.51 a gallon, according to AAA.
5: There's likely a button on your vehicle's dashboard that recirculates the air inside the cabin when using the air conditioner.
6: If the recirculation button isn't on, it's trying to cool the hot air that's coming into the vehicle, which makes the air conditioner system work hotter.
5: Auto mechanic Greg Costa says using recirculated air will help your vehicle use less gas. Another gas-saving tip, proper tire inflation.
6: If you keep the tire pressure up to where it should be, makes it easier for that vehicle to roll.
5: Stephen Kaufman, CBS News.
4: Four crew members are safe after two military jets collided at an air show in Idaho, all safely ejected from their aircraft. It happened near Mountain Home Air Force Base as the jets were performing an aerial demonstration. Wendy Gillette, CBS News.
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2: Hey, welcome back. Neil Diamond. Oh, Mary.
0: Don't ever doubt in me.
2: Scientists may have found a bizarre new way to hunt for dark matter, not by seeing it, but by listening for it. A new study suggests dark matter could leave a faint fingerprint inside gravitational waves created when massive black holes collide billions of light years away. Researchers say spinning black holes may actually churn dark matter into dense clouds, almost like cosmic butter. When scientists examined dozens of black hole mergers, one signal appeared to carry the possible imprint of this mysterious invisible substance.

0: substance. It's far from proof, but for the first time, researchers believe dark matter may have whispered to us through the fabric of space-time itself. 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
0: And we are back with Margarita Mooney Clayton, PhD, the author of When Mary Calls, Surprising Encounters with the Mother of God. I love iconography. I love icons in the Greek Orthodox Church. And in your book, Aidenhart is presented as this renowned Orthodox Christian iconographer, artist, thinker, and his work explores the spiritual power of sacred art and icons. For those not familiar with iconography, and some people are misinterpret icons, they think that, you know, we pray to the icon, that we worship the icon, which isn't true, but explain maybe through the words of Aidenhart what iconography is all about. And why it's important.
5: Well, I met Aidan in England, where he lives now, during my honeymoon, because I married later in life and my husband had been an apprentice of Aidan. My husband and Aidan both came to faith through their artistic inspirations, right? So Aidan actually was not, although he's a world famous iconographer, he's made icons for King Charles, for many popes. He was raised religious and came into the Christian faith on his own by reading the Bible, then worshiped with a Baptist church. And so he wanted to integrate his love for making sculptures and the human form with what he was learning about Christianity, which was amazing to him, that Christianity teaches that humankind was redeemed by God, and that we're not only redeemed spiritually, our bodies are redeemed, and that our bodies will come back in our afterlife. And so he was thinking, how do I use my love for art to show the dignity of the human person in art? And that's when somebody introduced him to the Greek Orthodox tradition of iconography, which precisely, as you said, Richard, is not a tradition of worshiping the piece of wood or the art, but of expressing what scripture tells us, which is that God revealed himself in human form, thereby redeeming our humanity and lifting our humanity up to have this capacity of being united with the eternal. So all of these miraculous experiences we've been talking about are profoundly spiritual experiences, but that also transform our very bodies more into the likeness and the image of God that we were created in. So what Aidan explains in his book, and he's done iconography for Protestant churches, Catholic churches, Orthodox churches, what he explains is that iconography is supposed to make visible to us the invisible reality of our redemption. And so iconography, the reason people look at it and they think, oh, this is kind of, it looks kind of strange, it's not because they don't know how to draw, but that they're trying to draw the human face where it's recognizable as the person, the saint, the prophet, Mary, Jesus, but transfigured, because what the saints look like in heaven has already been transfigured, transformed through this encounter with God. So we will recognize each other and our family members in heaven, but we will have been filled and transformed into also a new being. So sacred art, Aidan really believes, communicates, not just in a kind of illustrative storybook sense, but it communicates, Richard, by creating a memory, by putting the people of the Gospels, the prophets, Moses, Aaron, Isaiah, and then, of course, Jesus Christ, Mary, putting those people in the present and reminding us that they're real to us. All of these encounters with the Mother of God I've been talking to you about are just a reminder that the people are forerunners in faith, are part of the family of God, and they're real to us. And they're really present in a, not in a bodily way right now, because they've already passed over into the other realm, but they're present to us spiritually. And so that's the purpose of icons. Two things that he says that icons can do is, first of all, show the dignity of the human person and remind us of the meaning of our redemption, that it's bodily and spiritual. Icons resist this kind of dualism between the material and the spiritual. And secondly, icons make the living presence of the prophets and the saints, of Mary, take them into our home. Just like Jesus says on the cross to John, "Son, behold your mother." And from that day forward, the disciple took his mother into his home. I suggest that everybody listening, if you don't already, have an image of the Mother of God and Jesus in your home. They're really present to you. And if you gaze upon that image and lift your heart up to that image, they will be with you more and more. This is what this practice of prayer with images does, is it transforms us, it binds us to the people in the image who are really present to us and stand as a bridge between us and God.
0: Would you say that icons are a window into heaven?
5: Oh, absolutely. Icons are, that's one of the ways that they're described. And again, but what does that mean, Richard? They're windows into heaven because they show us the continuity between all of us have a unique existence and this incredible miracle that God, the eternal, takes on human form. The Word became flesh. God became a particular person at a particular moment in time. And each of us continues in the afterlife to have our unique existence. This is not reincarnation, and this is not Buddhism, where kind of the self disappears in the afterlife. No, in Christianity, we each have an essence, a soul, a unique existence, which continues with God after this life. And icons are a reminder of that. And when you worship in a church that has icons around you, you're not worshiping the icons. The icons are giving you this, if you want to call it, apocalyptic vision of the transformed world that we're all journeying towards. So these icons are meant to move our attention and to give us a visible, a tangible sense of the mystery that we're trying to approach through faith, while knowing we can never fully express what heaven looks like. It's beyond our imagination, but we can picture it. And by picturing it, our minds, our hearts are drawn towards that mystery, and it becomes more a part of us.
0: Let's talk about Tammy Peterson's story in the book and her experience with Mary, the Mother of God.
5: So Tammy Peterson, the wife of psychologist from Canada and public speaker Jordan Peterson, she became very ill. And this was about 6 years ago, and was hospitalized, and they couldn't figure out what was wrong, why her body was losing fluids. She had dropped down to under 100 pounds. She could, you know, her ribs were poking out, and she was told that she didn't have long to live. And she described to me, and I recount this in the book, she described that she approached her death kind of stoically. She was not a Christian at the time. She had been practicing kind of yoga and meditation, but not Christianity. And she just thought, I need to accept my fate. I'm going to die, and that's ordained. You know, that's my destiny. But when she shared the news with her son that she was going to die, he got so upset and so sad that she suddenly realized that her motherly love, her sacrifices as a mother, had been worthwhile. And she felt a strange presence enter her body. And she now thinks it was the Holy Spirit, but she felt spiritually somehow transfigured in this miraculous moment when she's talking to her son. And the miracle there was simply that she suddenly felt like her life had some worth to it and was worth fighting for. And in the hospital, while she's awaiting to see her fate, not knowing if she's going to make it or not, a friend who was Catholic showed up and began to teach her this practice of saying the rosary. Now, the rosary is a common devotion, a common way of calling on Mary's spiritual protection. And it consists of praying the Our Father, the Lord's Prayer, and then the Hail Mary prayer, which comes, the beginning of that prayer comes from Luke. Hail Mary, full of grace, the Lord is with you. Blessed are you among women, and blessed is the fruit of your womb. Those are the words of the angel Gabriel to Mary, and then of Elizabeth. And Tammy had known the Lord's Prayer from her childhood, and she learned the Hail Mary. And what you do with the rosary is you pair it with a different scene in scripture, the birth of Christ, the crucifixion of Christ, the resurrection. And you repeat these prayers while creating a visual image of what's going on in scripture. So the rosary prayers are meant to be a meditation on scripture. They're meant to concentrate the mind on a particular point of scripture. So that comes to you. And so for Tammy, this was like a reopening of her heart to Christianity. And she was just simply open, asking God for guidance. And she began to realize that every single line of the Lord's Prayer, thy will be done, that meant something really to her, that she was giving her life over entirely to God. She wanted to survive. But the most important thing that she says, Richard, was that as much as she wanted to survive, she didn't know if she would. But in giving over her will and saying, God knows if I'm going to survive or not, this is my desire, but God, you know best, I entrust everything to you. She experienced a kind of spiritual freedom where even though she was suffering, she was now actually able to pray for other people and offer up her suffering for other people. And she began to just name all of the people that she loved in her life and ask God to protect them. And so when you're suffering, Richard, I don't know if you've experienced this or if callers have, that sometimes suffering can turn us in on ourselves and make us anxious, make us angry. But Tammy experienced a kind of spiritual freedom where her suffering didn't have to keep her from offering her love through prayer, which was all she could do when she's in the hospital. But those prayers were meaningful, and those prayers could actually reach people. And this was really freeing to her. But as she shares, although she was now suddenly one day they walked in and something had changed and her body was healed. And medically, nobody could explain what suddenly happened, but she was proclaimed healed, released from the hospital, and about 6 years have passed and she's been fully healthy. So she did experience a miraculous healing. But then the question becomes, then what do you do, right? What do you do?
0: Right.
5: How do you
0: keep
5: that?
0: And what did
5: you do? Well, she put images in her house. She put up sacred images of Mary and Jesus. And she kept praying the rosary and she read scripture and she talked to somebody who explained to her the Nicene Creed, which was the result of a council of church fathers, church leaders in the year 700, I forget the exact year, in the 700s, but it's a statement of faith. And she felt that her conscience was calling her to join a church. It took her 5 years to go from that miraculous healing to baptism and confirmation in the Catholic Church. But she felt that to go from the miraculous to the everyday, she couldn't do that on her own. And she realized that the church, the community of the church, the hierarchy of the church, and even the authority of the church, which she really grappled with, that if she wanted to continue to serve other people and to give up her self-will and to belong and to help other people, she needed to do that through the body of Christ. And the body of the Christ has a mother and has a head. And so she was received into the Catholic Church. And she still prays the rosary every day. She reads scripture every day. She prays the Psalms. And Mary was then a bridge for her back to the scriptures and back to the church, which is why Mary is often called the mother of the church.
0: Right. I wanted to talk briefly about some more of these apparitions before the bottom of the hour here, which is fast approaching. Most of us are familiar with Our Lady of Guadalupe, which took place in the 1500s. And of course, Our Lady of Lourdes, and also in the 1850s, Our Lady of Fatima, perhaps the most famous in during the First World War, 1917. Are there maybe lesser known, but more modern apparitions that we may not be aware of the Virgin Mary?
5: You know, an interesting one, actually, Richard. I had a student in my class who is Egyptian, and there was an appearance of the Virgin Mary in Egypt in the 1960s. And what's so interesting about it, Richard, is that it was witnessed actually by a lot of Muslims and was understood by the Muslims to be Mary. Oftentimes, we don't realize that Muslims revere Mary as the mother of Jesus, not the mother of God, because they don't believe Jesus was God, but they do believe Jesus was a prophet, and they believe Mary was a very holy woman. And what's interesting there in the context of Egypt is how much persecution there has been of Christianity. But even in a context like that, that the mother of God can appear and both Muslims and Christians can recognize her as the mother of the people. And so what's interesting about that apparition, I mean, in Egypt, frankly, is still really suffering, and Christians in Egypt are really suffering. And so my Egyptian friend says that, you know, Christians in the Middle East have to really grapple with this reality that God is present to them, even in the midst of this very, very long prosecution and suffering. But there's something about the motherly, the maternal presence, which can call attention to the enduring presence of God, even in the midst of that tremendous suffering. So that's one, Our Lady of Zaytun. There was one in Rwanda, Our Lady of Kibeho. Again, Richard, a place where, you know, millions of people were slaughtered. And here's the Mother of God bringing a message of peace and unity, even in the midst of earthly destruction.
0: Right. That was in the 1980s, I think a series of them between 1981 and 1989. Mm-hmm. The one you mentioned, right. Egypt, I think she appeared over a Coptic church before thousands mm-hmm. of people. Thousands.
5: Yes.
0: It's remarkable. All right. We're going to open up the phone lines and take questions and comments about the Virgin Mary. Has Mary ever appeared to you or someone you know? Would love to hear from you. We'll continue this conversation with Margarita Mooney Clayton, the author of When Mary Calls, right here on Coast to Coast AM.

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4: CBS News Brief. The Long Island Railroad is on strike for a third day, meaning a probable chaotic commute. CBS's Jerika Duncan.
5: The railroad serves roughly 300,000 people in New York City and eastern suburbs. With the work week looming, officials are urging commuters to work from home.
4: A weather system brought a funnel cloud roaring through a field in Liberty, Nebraska this weekend, and more severe weather could be on the way. Meteorologist Andrew Kozak.
6: This time, Kansas, Missouri, and up toward Iowa with tornado threats along with hail and gusty winds.
4: Four people were hurt in at least 10 apparent random shootings in Austin, Texas this weekend. Here's the police chief.
7: The firearms were stolen. We know that, they stole them. And this was a 15-year-old that stole the gun. But the 17-year-old had a warrant on him from...
4: Wendy Gillette, CBS.
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1: Every Friday, we share our two passions, coffee and politics. Mills got in some hot water a little bit. I think it was earlier this week. She was supposed to be going, in theory, to this, I think it was one of the Mid-Coast Democratic Party debates or whatever. She claims she never confirmed that she was going. Colin said she pulled out and said, like, she's ducking it. And, you know, no wonder, because she's losing so bad or whatever. And there was a big brouhaha over that. I noticed that within like 4 hours of that story breaking, Jana Mills' social media said, here's the list of all the debates I've committed to. She's going to these other ones, we think. Now we're talking about her being not on the air, pulling all of her ads, which is odd. And now Plattner's saying that like they're not even paying attention to her anymore. And they're going to be redirecting their attention to Susan Collins because, honestly, this is a mosquito and I've already swatted it. Coffee and Politics, Fridays at 8:10 on News Radio 98.5 FM, AM 560, and streaming online at WGAN.com.
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1: Welcome back. The Black Crowes, soul singing. A controversial new paper claims the Great Pyramid may have been more than a tomb, possibly some kind of cosmic communication device. The theory points to the pyramid's near-perfect alignment, its mysterious location, and a strange numerical coincidence between its latitude and the speed of light. The author even suggests the pyramids at Giza formed a kind of planetary signal system. Critics say the idea is highly speculative and unsupported by science, but the mystery remains. Were the pyramids built to honor the dead or communicate with the cosmos? You can check out the story in the carousel up at coasttocoastam.com. You know, some questions are so far outside the mainstream, most people are afraid to even ask them. Beyond Belief asks them anyway. Hosted by George Norrie, this groundbreaking series explores UFOs, consciousness, ancient civilizations, the afterlife, hidden dimensions, and the mysteries science still struggles to explain. Featuring researchers, experiencers, scholars, and seekers from around the globe, well over 600 episodes and still expanding the boundaries of what's possible. New episodes every Wednesday. Watch Beyond Belief and decide for yourself just how strange this reality may actually be. Beyond Belief. You can start watching right now at beyondbelief.com. 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
1: And we are back with Margarita Mooney Clayton, the author of When Mary Calls, Surprising Encounters with the Mother of God. I just received this email from Miss M, a regular listener to Coast, and She's writing here about the mystery miracle tree of East 71st Street. Presumably that's in New York. Do you know anything about the miracle tree of East 71st, Margarita?
6: I do not know about that. I do teach a book called Robert Orsi's book, The Madonna of 115th Street, that's in East Harlem, that talks about the Marian, the Italian-American devotion to Our Lady of Mount Carmel. But no, I don't know about the tree at East 71st Street. But New York, again, today a very secular place, but is filled with these beautiful shrines to Mary and old churches. And I think I would love to know more. And I would encourage anybody listening to stop in to a Catholic church or an Orthodox church or one of these shrines of Mary and just lift up your intentions and entrust yourself to Mary's maternal protection. She's real and she's looking to tie you to the faith and to bring you to her son, Jesus.
1: I hadn't heard about it either, and I just did a quick search. Let me just read here quickly from the website. It's called Ephemeral New York at .wordpress. Anyway, it started out as a mystery. In the 1980s or early 90s, a 6-inch ivory statue of the Virgin Mary suddenly appeared from a tree on 71st Street between 1st and York Avenues, probably the middle one. Oh, they're referring to an image here, the middle one below, which is boxed off. One account has it that the statue popped out after a truck knocked a limb down during a construction project. Another says that it materialized while workers were trimming branches. Upon seeing the little statue, the workers refused to cut anymore. Within days, the tree was enshrined by the faithful who came to honor the Virgin and leave behind objects of devotion. This was from a New York Times piece from 1998. There you go. This ivory statue suddenly appearing in this tree on East 71st Street. That's remarkable.
6: Isn't it remarkable how we can see in the material world these signs of God's presence that, again, seekers can recognize this, people of faith. It's unbelievable how God puts his signs of his presence in the world. And we're the ones whose hearts are hardened, who sometimes don't want to acknowledge it. But the signs really are everywhere. And that's the story of the Italian-American devotion to Mary, that God's mysterious presence is coming to us all the time. But it's our vision is what's clouded.
1: Do you still believe Mary is actively intervening in the modern world right now?
6: I do. Now, what I do in the book, Richard, I of course talk about these miraculous stories, these dramatic encounters with Mary, but I also talk about, I mentioned the rosary, which is a daily practice. I mentioned that I'm a Catholic, and I conclude the book with me attending Mass on the feast day of Our Lady of Guadalupe. So we haven't had a Guadalupe kind of appearance in the United States. And if you don't know the story of Guadalupe, there was a young Aztec in the 1500s, St. Juan Diego, who saw a vision of Mary. And when he reported it to the bishop was very skeptical. And so then he went back to the woman and she said, "We'll bring the bishop these roses." And he wrapped the roses up in his tilma, in his cloak. And when he unwrapped the cloak, there was an image of Mary. And it's wow. An image not made by human hands. It's been studied. It's, you know, it's there in the Basilica in Mexico City. And what happened after that was mass conversion amongst the Aztecs to Catholicism. So I'm not saying that there's a Guadalupe kind of appearance of Mary, but what I narrate in the book was that when I attended Mass on the feast day of Guadalupe as a Catholic, I'm worshiping Jesus in the Eucharist, but the service that fills the church around the Eucharistic service is a memory of God's incredible miracles through Mary and his love for us. And the biggest miracle through Mary is that Jesus came into her body. And so what religious rituals are meant to do is to keep present in our memory all of the miracles that have happened so that we leave transformed, but transformed in hope and in service and in charity. And really, Richard, I think one of the miracles that Mary wants to work in people's hearts is the miracle of forgiveness. We live in a time where people are angry and they're resentful. And the greatest freedom that someone like Sally experienced was the ability to forgive and to let go of anger. And it's a very controversial teaching of Christianity, but our
1: it's a
6: suffering
1: tough one.
6: Is not,
1: it is a tough one. Yeah. To forgive our enemies.
6: Oh, very tough. And if you've ever experienced, and for me personally, when I had to forgive people that I really didn't want to forgive, that's a miracle because it's God's grace working in me. And there's a way in which I know that that's not me, that that's supernatural grace allowing me to be the person that I can't be on my own. Those are the kinds of everyday miracles that we can all ask for and that we all need. But they're miracles that transform us for love and service.
1: All right, let's go to the phones, and we're going to start with Catherine in Indian Wells, California. Catherine, welcome to Coast. You're on the line with Margarita Mooney Clayton. Go ahead.
7: Hello. Thank you, Richard. And what a great guest, Margarita. I say the rosary every day, and I'm 68 years old. We used to have Latin Mass in our house. But I promised your lovely call screener, I'll keep this brief and bullet point. I could say a dozen things, but as a traditional Catholic, we view much as the saint, Mary, our mother, Virgin Mary, mother, as an intercessor. We don't pray to her as a god. Would you, first, that's my first bullet point. Do you want to answer that? You want me to give you my second?
1: Yeah, go ahead, Margarita. Did you want to respond to that? She's an intercessor. We're not praying directly to her, according to Catherine.
7: She intercesses on our prayers and
1: on her behalf.
7: Pleads
1: right.
7: and prayers. Thank you.
6: A lot of times people want to say, oh, well, there's female archetypes across different religions. And I think the unique claim of Christianity is that God took on human flesh through a woman. And so in Christianity, as you're saying, God's presence to us in the world came through Mary. And so when we lift our prayers to Mary, we're going back to God the way that he came through us, through a woman. But Mary is not God. She is the vessel that brought God into the world. And again, as I mentioned earlier, at the Annunciation, Mary submits her will entirely to God. This is not a kind of, Mary is not a female goddess who has power unto herself. The power she has comes from being a mediator of God's power into the world, which I believe is what you're saying, Catherine.
1: Catherine, thank you for that. It seems to me we don't, or at least I don't know a lot about Mary before she became the mother of God. But I have been told recently, actually, we had a visitor in the house who has been studying this, and she said that Mary was given over to the temple in Jerusalem at a very young age. And she resided, I don't know if this is true, but she resided inside the Holy of Holies, where she was supposedly fed by an angel. And the Holy of Holies, of course, is where originally the Ark of the Covenant, was placed. And that kind of makes sense because, you know, Mary is, sort of became the Ark of the Covenant, of the New Covenant, right? Is any of that true?
6: So the best source for that I know of, Richard, is called the Proto-Evangelium of James. And yes, it is believed by tradition that Mary was, the term for it is called a temple virgin, so given over to the worship by her children. And there are images of this in Eastern Orthodox iconography of Joachim and Anna presenting Mary to the temple. And yes, it is believed that Mary had a special calling as a young woman that prepared her to become the mother of God. And the reason that this is relevant, but even if you don't have the proto-evangelium in your tradition, what you're saying, Richard, about Mary as the Ark of the Covenant is very similar to what I said earlier about the new Eve, that the way that Mary was understood in the early church was always thinking about imagery from the Old Testament. Because just as the early church had to grapple with who is Jesus based on what they knew from God's revelation in the Old Testament, they also had to grapple with who is this woman, Mary, the mother of Jesus, based on what they knew from the Old Testament. And so this title, this way of calling Mary the new Eve, which I mentioned, was a sign that just as the fall had come through a woman, the redemption of us, Jesus came into the world through the body of a woman, bringing us back to God. But also, as you said, Richard, it's incredible that a woman's body became the temple where God dwelt, right? And the Word was made flesh and dwelt amongst us. Now, God could have come into the world as a fully formed human adult, but he didn't. He came through the womb of a woman, which is why the Theotokos, which you mentioned, the God bearer. And she also was called, you're right, she's called the Ark of the Covenant, because in the temple, right, the Ark was the place where the sacred could be contained in the world. Well, Mary was the container. She was the container for God in the world. It's wild to think that. And so her body was the Ark of the Covenant.
1: Wow, very cool. Let's say hi to Jean in Douglas, Michigan. Jean, welcome to Coast. Good morning.
8: Hey, James. Yes, I have a fascinating story to tell, and I swear with my hand on the Bible that every word of it is true. I'm Roman Catholic. I wear a religious item called a scapular, and this is what happened. I believe it to be a miracle. I was preparing a meal in a glass Pyrex dish. I set the dish on a burner along with by the other burner that I thought I had turned on, but I actually transposed the burners. I turned the wrong one on, so the one that should have been on was not the one the glass was on. So minutes passed, and I pick up the glass Pyrex dish that I was cooking a meal or preparing to cook a meal in, not expecting the burner to be hot under it. The glass fractured as I'm holding it. Now, the weird thing is, when I picked it up, there was no sensation that it was hot, and that's why I didn't realize it. The burner, I had a pot of water. That's the burner I had turned on accidentally. So when I pick up this glass Pyrex dish, the weight of what was in it and me picking it up, it fractured on the bottom, but it exploded like a pipe bomb in front of my face. And the only thing between it and me is the scapular, because I was holding it close because I kept hearing crackling. I'm looking at the water, and water doesn't crackle. It boils. And I'm like trying to make sense out of the weird noise because it didn't make sense. Well, the glass was fracturing as I'm holding it, not realizing it. But the weird thing is, it wasn't hot to the touch. So the thing exploded in my face. Not a single piece of glass hit my eyes, face, or body, or arms, or chest. And the only thing between me and it was the scapular. Now, what happened, the glass blew all over the kitchen, down the hall. It was so loud, I thought I'd wake up my brother who was asleep. This is like at 2 a.m, and he didn't hear it, but it was a very loud explosion. So it took hours to pick up the glass. Then the end of the story, there was so much glass that was able to fill up a Kleenex box.
1: Gene, I got to jump in because we're just about out of time. That's a remarkable, that sounds like a miracle. Quick comment from Margarita.
6: Yeah. Give thanks to God, and because God has given you that miracle, go out and serve other people with charity.
1: All right. Thank you for that great call, Gene in Douglas. I think we can squeeze really quickly if we move quickly. Jim in New York. Go ahead. You're on the air on Coast to Coast AM.
9: Hello. I just wanted to say that Mother Mary appeared to a friend of mine to save my life when a bunch of Satanists poisoned me and were murdering me to steal everything I had. She came in. I was under demonic possession. I lost 20, 30 pounds 8 years ago. And Mother Mary came in. My friend called me like 3 a.m. and said, "What's going on?" Mother Mary came to me and said, "You're in trouble." And we figured out what was going on. We started praying to Mary. and everything worked out right. I got rid of them, and my life was saved by Mother Mary.
1: Thank you for that, Jim. Margarita, quick comment on Jim's miracle.
6: In the book of Revelation, in John's vision of the apocalypse, we see a woman clothed with stars, with the moon under her feet, and she's crushing the head of the serpent. Mary is a spiritual warrior, and she is slaying the demons, and we can call on her protection to expel demons, and she will channel the power of God to expel those demons.
1: Do you have a favorite icon of the Virgin Mary?
6: My favorite icon of the Virgin Mary, so my husband is an iconographer, and there's one of his, which I gave to everybody at our wedding. I'm looking at it right here in my office, and it's an Italian-style Sienese, he calls it, but it's really just a gentle, tender image of mother and child, and Christ's eyes are meeting us, and Mary is looking at Christ. So Mary has got one eye kind of looking at us, but she's pointing our vision to her son, who's looking directly at us.
1: When Mary calls, surprising encounters with the Mother of God, Margarita, how do we get a copy?
6: It's on Amazon, Barnes & Noble, Skyhorse Publishing, and I look forward to hearing from you. If you have stories to share, send me an email.
1: Fantastic. Margarita, I really enjoyed this. Thanks for spending some time.
6: Thank you.
1: Margarita Mooney Clayton, PhD. All right, coming up next on Coast to Coast AM, Maxim Furyk, author of Paranormal Apocalypse. Is this how it ends? Stay tuned right here on Coast to Coast AM.

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6: I'm Wendy Gillette, a former New York City traffic commissioner, says expect a nightmare Monday morning commute thanks to a strike of the Long Island Railroad. He predicts packed subway trains as well as bumper-to-bumper traffic on Long Island's highways. CBS New York's Andrew Ramos.
7: According to former DOT Commissioner Gridlock Sam, the ripple effects of what's shaping up to be a commuting nightmare will be far-reaching, so buckle up.
8: People on the A train will see bigger crowds. People on the F train will see bigger crowds as the MTA sends more buses over to stations. And those from the South Shore are going to see the Belt Parkway backed up like they haven't seen in a long time.
6: Representatives of five unions and management are holding talks. A home was flattened and two people trapped in their basement when a funnel cloud roared through a field in St. Liberty, Nebraska this weekend. That's how it sounded. No one was hurt. An upper-level weather pattern could bring days of severe storms, including heavy rain and floods. CBS News meteorologist Andrew Kozak.
9: By the time we get into the late night, the storms become more of a straight-line wind damage type of situation. We call that the bow echo when the storm continues to kind of bow out.
6: Police report at least 10 random shootings in Austin, Texas this weekend, including shots aimed at firehouses. Four people were hurt. Austin Mayor Kirk Watson.
10: There were four victims of gunshot wounds. One was serious but is in stable condition. The victims of these crimes and their families are in our prayers.
6: Three potential suspects are in police custody. There is concern about a disease outbreak in Africa.
11: I'm Vicky Barker at the Foreign Desk in London. The World Health Organization has declared an Ebola outbreak in the Democratic Republic of Congo a public health emergency of global concern. Nearly 250 cases so far and at least 80 deaths. It's a rare strain of the virus for which no vaccine or treatment exists. There's already been one death in neighboring Uganda.
6: President Trump has notched another political win. He targeted sitting Republican Senator Bill Cassidy, who lost his primary race in Louisiana. CBS's Olivia Rinaldi.
12: The president is hoping for another political win this week, the possible defeat of Republican Congressman Thomas Massie in Kentucky in his primary on Tuesday. Massie was one of the leaders of the bipartisan push in the House to release the Epstein files.
6: This is CBS News.
13: Join Adriana Diaz and Kelly O'Grady for the perfect start to your weekend. 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
2: As gas prices rise, there are a couple ways to save money. Today's national average is $4.51 a gallon, according to AAA.
3: There's likely a button on your vehicle's dashboard that recirculates the air inside the cabin when using the air conditioner.
4: If the recirculation button isn't on, it's trying to cool the hot air that's coming into the vehicle, which makes the air conditioner system work hotter.
3: Auto mechanic Greg Costa says using recirculated air will help your vehicle use less gas. Another gas-saving tip, proper tire inflation.
4: If you keep the tire pressure up to where it should be, makes it easier for that vehicle to roll.
3: Stephen Kaufman, CBS News.
2: Four crew members are safe after two military jets collided at an air show in Idaho, all safely ejected from their aircraft. It happened near Mountain Home Air Force Base as the jets were performing an aerial demonstration. Wendy Gillette, CBS News.
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1: Hey, welcome back. Zager and Evans in the year 2525. Wow, these guys were plugged in. In Paranormal Apocalypse, is this how it ends? Maxim Furyk uses this 1969 hit song in the year 2525 as the emotional and philosophical gateway into this book, Paranormal Apocalypse. Is this how it ends? He takes us on a chilling deep dive into apocalyptic prophecy.

0: artificial intelligence, cult psychology, nuclear terror, Mothman prophecies, pandemics, and the strange connection between fear and the paranormal, from H.P. Lovecraft's cosmic horror to the doomsday clock sitting at 90 seconds to midnight, Furyk explores why every civilization becomes obsessed with visions of the end, and why suddenly the modern world feels like it's standing on the edge of something enormous. Humanity's strange attraction to end times visions, catastrophe, and existential dread. That's next on Coast to Coast AM.
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0: Maxim W. Furyk is a researcher, cultural historian, former rock journalist, and one of the most distinctive voices exploring the uneasy crossroads of the paranormal, psychology, music, religion, addiction, and apocalyptic thought. His work moves fluidly between subjects as varied as H.P. Lovecraft, the Four Horsemen of the Apocalypse, Mothman, the Doomsday Clock, Jonestown, pandemics, cyber warfare, and the dark mythology of modern culture. Drawing from philosophy, theology, literature, history, and pop culture, he explores why fear remains one of the most powerful forces shaping civilization. A former rock journalist deeply influenced by the apocalyptic music and counterculture of the 60s and 70s, Max writes with a uniquely cinematic and philosophical voice, blending scholarship with personal reflection and cultural critique. His work asks unsettling but necessary questions about theology or technology, human nature, spiritual alienation, and whether modern society is drifting toward collapse or awakening. Again, the brand new book is Paranormal Apocalypse. Is this how it ends? Maxim Furyk, welcome to Coast. How are you?
7: Very good, Richard. Good to hear your voice again. I believe the last time we spoke was back in February of 2025. And that was the year that the Paranormal Apocalypse was published. So great to hear your voice again. And thank you for the invitation.
0: Oh, great to have you on. So why are humans so fascinated by the end of the world? You'd think it's something we'd want to avoid thinking about.
7: Yeah, well, we're afraid. We're afraid of the unknown. And, you know, I'm so glad that you played Zager and Evans. I haven't heard that song for a while, but it really captures the whole zeitgeist of what I'm trying to talk about. It's the gateway to what I'm trying to say. But I start the book off with that song, as well as with the words of H.P. Lovecraft. And I think that Lovecraft, more than any psychologist or psychiatrist or scientist or clergy, was able to go and encapsulate man's fear. And what Lovecraft said was his famous quote was that the most powerful emotion of man is fear, but the greatest fear, the most powerful of all, is the fear of the unknown. And that fear of the unknown seems to drive us human beings. So I think that we are manipulated by fear through religion, through political organizations, through society, and that's what my book's about, that mechanism of fear, and we take a look at that through various lenses.
3: Just a quick aside, getting back to Zager and Evans in the year 2525, and I mentioned, I don't know what these guys were plugged in, because there's a verse in there about father won't need a woman. He can pick his sons and daughters from the bottom of a test tube. They were predicting artificial insemination, test tube babies in 69.
7: In 69, I know, and this was the psychedelic era. This is what, you know, peace, love, protest, all that, you know, but this was a deep dive. This really took us into sci-fi. It took us into the future, and we were tasting that apocalypse through pop music. So they did a whole lot for us. And just moving forward, Zager became a creator of high-end guitars. You know, his name is well known. So Zager, you know, really added to the whole landscape. But yeah, that song tells it all. And they were musical prophets, I think, you know, back in 1969. And the song was a big hit.
3: Right. What do you mean by the phrase paranormal apocalypse?
7: Yeah, I have a saying, you know, like I've been dabbling in the paranormal for decades, but my saying is this, and it's not really, well, it is profound, but it's simplistic. It's that everything is everything. I believe that that the scientific and the spiritual and the paranormal are all part of the same thing, the same energy, frequency, vibration. I don't think there's any light between that. One thing I'll tell you, I was personal friends with Dr. Frederick Santee. He was the high priest for a coven. And Santee told me that there was no difference between the supernatural and the scientific. It's just that we haven't figured out the laws of cause and effect, you know, the scientific laws and effect that would explain the supernatural. And just for a easy example, you know, you drop an apple and you see the apple drop, and we know that it's dropping because of Newton's law of gravity. But when you see orbs and lights in the sky and all these anomalies, we don't know what the scientific cause and effect is. There may be some, there probably is, but we don't know what that is. So, you know, and with these anomalies, whether they're Bigfoot or UAPs or whatever, you know, if there's 3% of them that we just can't define, everything else, you know, has more or less logical, you know, scientific explanations. But 3% of them, they cannot figure out what they are. And with flying saucers, or you know, they're either ours, theirs, or somebody else's. But we just don't know. And we have a bunch of examples of that, you know, that those anomalies.
3: Is the paranormal and the apocalypse, I mean, they almost seem psychologically connected somehow, but I'm not sure how.
7: Yeah, they are. Well, they are connected. I mean, I use a phrase called apocalyptic awe. And I think one mechanism that we use, now I conjured this up, so it's my own invention, you know, so take it that for what it is. But I believe that we try to understand fear through a thing called apocalyptic awe. So we look at it vicariously through literature, through songs, through motion pictures. And when you take a look at, one of the things that drove me to write this book was that the vast number of motion pictures scriptures that are talking about the end times, like, you know, the day after tomorrow and 28 days and, you know, all the zombie motion pictures. I mean, The Road, the infamous The Road, Cormac McCarthy's The Road. But when there's so many people that are taking a look at the end times and what that would look like. And it's part of it is fascination, curiosity. The other part, though, is to be able to go and contain and control and understand that monster, you know, that monster under the bed or that monster in the closet. So we do this as a way of just keeping sane. And we've done it. Since the beginning of time, you know, through mythology and through religions, and all religions address that, you know, whether they want to, you know, whether they admit it or not.
3: Do all civilizations, or have all civilizations, had an end times myth?
7: I'm pretty sure that they have. You know, I mean, it's not very difficult to find these things. I know with the apocalypse, certainly in Christianity, we you know, we believe that there's going to be a second coming of Christ, where there'll be an atonement, where, you know, the those who are saved will go up into the rapture, those who are not will go into the pit until they get a second chance. We have that in with the Hindus. And in Islam, they will atone to Allah. Buddhism seems to be the one outlier, in that Buddhism looks at reincarnation. It seems to be a little bit more gentler and not as, say, punitive philosophically as the other three major religions. But yeah, they all take a look at end times. And, you know, this is, you know, it's just such a common belief and a common concern with all of us. And it, not only that, but it drives, you know, I mean, there's a huge, apocalyptic, billion-dollar industry, you know, with all the motion pictures and books and everything that's wrapped around that. So we know that this is a popular theme, a popular topic for people, because just look at, you know, the huge output of literature and cinema. I mean, it just surrounds us.
3: Are apocalyptic stories, are they warnings, or are they psychological coping mechanisms?
7: They're probably both, but I guess it depends on which door you choose. You know, if it's a warning, then you may go through life just being afraid. You know, when is it going to end, and how is it going to end? And there's a lot of different varieties. You know, whether it's a nuclear war or a man-made disaster or a pandemic. So you know, take your pick. But if you choose the door, the therapeutic door, then these, you know, you take a look at this, and you need to go and find your center, get grounded, and figure this out. Use rational thought and common sense. Don't follow the crowd. Don't follow the lemmings, because there's a lot of scaredy. There's a lot of frightened people out there, and it's like the lemmings going over the cliff. I mean, you don't want to do that, and that's where the cults come in. That's where the cult leaders, you know, get their authority, you know, by utilizing our fear.
3: Right, and I want to come back to cults a little bit later, but I wanted to go back to H.P. Lovecraft, the great horror writer.
7: Yes.
3: Do you think he was a kind of a modern prophet?
7: Absolutely, I do. Yeah, he, you know, with everything he did, you know, I'm currently working on a book called The Scream of the Haunted House. And when you take a look at the haunted house narrative, that's been it's traditional, it's been well worn and used and reused. But Lovecraft was the one that was able to take that and reinvent that, and not only look at the traditional horror, but look at cosmic horror, look at the undefinable, the indescribable, unknown. And he just added another element and another layer. And one thing I want to say about Lovecraft, and I'm a big fan of his, but with the Chariots of the Gods, Eric von Däniken pretty much copped H.P. Lovecraft's mythos about the ancient ones coming down to Earth from another place and ruling and waking up and taking over. And pretty much, Lovecraft spilled that out. and just a fantastic literary guy who, you know, suffered from depression and poverty and everything else, but he sort of lived his stories. But yeah, I think that H.P. Lovecraft, it was not only the greatest horror writer of them all, but also he was a prophet.
3: Right. It's interesting you mentioned how modern UFO culture, the ancient aliens, is rooted in Lovecraftian ideas. I mean, how specifically did ancient aliens, for example, inherit themes from Lovecraft?
7: Well, Lovecraft talked about the ancient ones that came down here, and they had their own technologies and their religion and their power. And with ancient aliens, it's pretty much the same thing, that that the only reason we were able to build the pyramids and all these wonderful accomplishments that man did was because the ancient aliens or angels came down and either interbred with humans or just shared that technology with us. And so that was pretty much Eric Van Doniken's theme when he wrote Chariots of the Gods. And it was, a lot of it was based on pseudoscience. You know, a lot of scientists and academics challenged him point by point. But the thing about Eric Van Doniken was this: the public would rather drink at the trough of pseudoscience than at real science. We loved these themes, these fantasy themes. And that's why that's another big thing. I mean, fantasy played better than reality. I mean, we like this, but I contend that pretty much everything that Eric Van Doniken gave us, you know, was predicated on the works of H.P. Lovecraft.
3: You mentioned cults. Why do apocalyptic movements and cults so often go hand in hand?
7: Yeah, well, with the a good example would be Jim Jones, you know, the American Apocalypse. Jones, a lot of these cult leaders warn their followers that the end is coming. And so these followers are steeped in fear, but the cult leader says, "Follow me and I'll keep you safe. I'll protect you." And in the example of Jim Jones, I mean, he made them think that he was Christ-like, that he was a deity. You know, he was a preacher. He could go and utilize biblical phrases and the Bible and Christianity to seduce these people. So he used religion, you know, as one of his weapons. He brainwashed these people. But he used fear to get all these people to give him their passports and their money, their social security checks, and to go follow him down to Guyana, where he promised them a paradise. And one thing I want to say about Jim Jones in Guyana from 1978. I happened to be in a cabin in Wyoming, in the middle of nowhere, no TV, newspapers, radio, anything, for about a week. And when we came out of that outback, the first thing we heard was about the ritualistic suicide, the deaths of over 900 people in Guyana. And, although that event was horrific in itself, I mean, with me coming out of, you know, this innocent wilderness, this tranquility, to be confronted with that as my first taste of civilization, like, it had a real impact on me. But Jim Jones had speakers there. It was almost like North Korea, where he would go and blast over the loudspeakers that he was a wonderful deity, that he was like, he was godlike. He was a horrible, horrible man. And it's probably the worst or the best example of what a cult leader can do. And a cautionary tale. You know, we don't follow leaders. I mean, follow yourself, you know, use your own common sense and your own rational thought.
3: You also write about Charlie Manson in the book, and he was, you know, telling the family, if you will, his devotees that there was a race war coming and that they were all going to escape underground and sort of, you know, live underground while the apocalypse was playing out on the surface of the planet. I mean, talk to me a little bit about Manson and the apocalypse.
7: Yeah. Well, all of these cult leaders have their own MO, their own modus operandi. And with Manson, you know, he would go and he was a predator. He would pick off all these strays, these runaways, and he would introduce them to drugs. And I think a lot of times they were in a drug-induced state when he was trying to, indoctrinate them. So I think that drugs were a big part of what he did, as well as fear, as well as, you know, follow Charlie. And everybody thought that Charlie was a deity. So his mechanism was similar to Jim Jones.
3: Right, right. Yeah. You also talk about, I think, modern political and ideological movements are beginning to resemble cult structures. We'll get into that a little bit when we come back as we approach the bottom of the hour break. Maxim Furyk is here. The book is Paranormal Apocalypse. Is This How It Ends? More to come on Coast to Coast AM.

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1: 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I don't know. 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
3: CBS News Brief. Talks are underway between 5 unions and the Metropolitan Transportation Authority as the strike of the Long Island Railroad continues. CBS News New York's Lisa Rosner.
4: They have been at the bargaining table now for several hours. And without these trains running Monday, it's expected to be a mess of a commute for hundreds of thousands of commuters.
3: High winds damaged homes and trees in Fairbury, Nebraska this weekend. KOLN-TV's Sam Cobb.
5: Straight line winds ripping through town on Saturday night.
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3: Austin police say 3 suspects are detained after 10 apparently random shootings over the weekend. Chief Lisa Davis.
7: 4 people were shot, total 4 people. We had buildings, apartments that were shot into. 2 fire stations, 2 separate fire stations that were fired into. A fire truck was struck.
3: CBS News.
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13: And I heard, as it were, the noise of thunder, one of the 4 beasts saying, "Come and see." And I saw, and behold, a white horse.

There's a man going around taking names, and he decides who to free and who to blame. Everybody won't be treated all the same. There'll be a golden ladder reaching down when the man comes around. The hairs on your arm will stand up at the terror in each sip and in each sup. Will you partake of that last offered cup or disappear into the potter's ground when the man comes around? Hear the trumpets, hear the pipers, 100 million angels.

0: thorn tree. The virgins are all trimming their wicks. 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It's hard for thee to kick against the pricks.
1: 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No shalom. Now, here's your guest host, Richard Serrett.
0: Then the father hen will call his chickens.
2: Welcome back. Johnny Cash, The Man Comes Around.
0: Bow down before the throne.
2: Not just a song, it felt like a final warning whispered from the edge of eternity. It was written late in Cash's life, and the song is saturated with imagery from the Book of Revelation. The four horsemen, the trumpets, the whirlwind, Armageddon, the Alpha and the Omega. He stitched together scripture like an old fire and brimstone preacher standing beneath gathering storm clouds. Scientists may have finally figured out why some earthquakes suddenly stop before becoming even more destructive. Deep beneath the Pacific Ocean, researchers discovered hidden underwater break zones along a fault line near Ecuador that seems to shut earthquakes down like a built-in kill switch. The secret appears to be seawater seeping into cracked, porous rock along the fault. When pressure builds during a quake, those water-filled zones jam up and stop the rupture from spreading. Researchers now believe these natural seismic breaks may exist throughout the world's oceans, and understanding them could eventually help scientists better predict major earthquakes before they strike. You can read more of the story in the news section of it, coasttocoastam.com. And if you enjoy these late night conversations here on Coast, I'd love to invite you a little further down the rabbit hole with me on my podcast, Richard Serrett's Strange Planet. 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The latest edition dives into the occult origins of NASA and the strange spiritual currents flowing beneath the space age. 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
2: Maxim Furyk is here, and his new book is Paranormal Apocalypse. Is This How It Ends? We were talking about cults, and I think a lot of that same manipulation not only exists in the cult with cult leaders like Jim Jones, you mentioned Charlie Manson, Adolf Hitler. We could add someone like that to the list. Mm-hmm. But I mean, it seems to be, what about weaponized religion?
6: Yeah. You know, that really gets into the political, and it gets into what's happening today. You know, we have that what's so-called religious right tends to be conservative. It tends to be lockstep with church and state. And it's alarming because it's a great way to go and mobilize people. Again, utilizing the Bible and Christianity and all of that, that all of what that represents. And it's my understanding that on the 4th of July, there's going to be a massive get together at the White House, you know, with this religious right. And so you're absolutely right. It's utilizing religion. It's weaponizing religion. And it's wrong on so many different levels, you know, because, you know, it's not just Christianity. That's one. There's so many religions out there, and we have to take a look at all of them. And one thing that I think that we sorely miss, you know, I look at the Judeo-Christian Islamic tradition. You know, we're just so well connected and tight, despite the fact that there's so much anti-Semitism and so much, Islamophobia, in our culture. But I think that the that's one thing that I write about in Paranormal Apocalypse. We are afraid. And we are kept in fear because of religious organizations. If you don't do what we say, you're going to be punished. You know, if you don't do what we say, you're damned. And if you don't do what we say, you're a bad, evil person. So, you know, we've heard these messages before. And, and again, we need to be aware, and we need to use rational thought to look at, you know, the truth and the non-truth. So I think we're in some really frightening times, just with how we're being manipulated. And, this use of religion as a weapon is one really good example. It's, I don't know how somebody like me, a liberal, progressive liberal like me, deals with something like this, because it's just like, it's almost attacking me. You know, and I'm a person of faith, but this is something that we need to be afraid of. But you know, we're supposed to have a divide between church and state, and there's none of that going on here in the United States of America. So yeah, I'm apprehensive about what's happening and what's right around the corner.
2: What fascinates you about the doomsday clock? First of all, let me just back up a minute. When did the doomsday clock first sort of enter public consciousness? We hear constantly now about the doomsday clock. We're 90 seconds to midnight. When did that start?
6: Yeah, I believe I wrote the book, and I'm trying to remember that exact chapter. But I think after 1945, when we bombed Hiroshima and that Nagasaki, Oppenheimer and some other scientists got together to take a look at, you know, we realized that we had the potential to destroy the world, you know, if we didn't play it right. And they had a thing called a theoretical clock called the doomsday clock to see how close we were to doomsday. So, Oppenheimer was one of those people, but now with all of the other countries that have the bomb, not just United States, China, Russia, but, you know, Pakistan and India. We believe Israel and Taiwan have the bomb. You know, we don't know, that's on the down low. But so many of these countries have the nuclear bomb, though, that, again, if anything were to happen, if the wrong people were to have the code, and if the wrong people were to go and press the buttons, you know, we could be, in trouble. I don't think the fear of the doomsday clock is as immediate as is the fear of economic collapse. There's more people that are concerned about not having enough money, and then of course we're being squeezed by, you know, the high prices, by the tariffs, by all of that. I mean, we, you know, 2026 is a really frightening time, because I mean we're being kept unsettled, off balance, we're kept on chaos, kept in chaos. And this is another strategy for control. Not just fear. Don't just make them afraid, but make them crazy. And this is what's happening. I mean, I don't know, Richard, how you're looking at it, but I'm just thinking that we are being manipulated in so many different ways. And there is a need to be concerned, and not frightened, but be concerned and aware, because, I think that there's, some bad times around the corner, unless we find a way to, unless we have a counterpoint, a counterweight to what's happening. And this is all,
2: well, you mentioned,
6: politically driven.
2: Well, you mentioned the end of the Second World War and the Cold War. And if we go back, well, we're talking now 80 years ago with the end of the Second World War. Then you had the Cold War. People forget or weren't around. But like, for example, in 1962, the Missiles of October crisis, where I've spoken to people who were around at that time, and they were listening to the radio. They were in their cars. They were driving somewhere. They literally thought World War III was about to happen at any moment. And one person described how they were listening to the radio and it got so tense. And again, this was the Soviets in Cuba and this standoff between the United States and Cuba. And they pulled their car over, and this couple, this was in Los Angeles. They were hugging. They embraced because they thought, this is the end. It's going to happen right now in our cars. But throughout the Cold War period, this fear of nuclear conflagration. And then we had, after the fall of the Soviet Union, there wasn't much time to catch our breath, because then we had Y2K, and then there was 9/11. Yeah. And then there was SARS, anxiety and fear.
6: Yeah, exactly. I mean, and that's, and then you roll it out, you lay it out as it was. And I mean, again, which door do you open? The door of anxiety and fear, or the door of therapy? I know with me, let's see, the COVID virus of 2020 and 2021. I remember when the walls were closing in with me, I finished my book, Somebody Else's Dream. It was a rock biography. And, again, I just immersed myself in the book and finished that book, but that became my therapy. But the one thing that the pandemic did for me was, and I was in Florida at the time, but it helped me to find my center. You know, what's important to me? What do I need to do to keep from going crazy? You know, because again, there were a lot of people dying. This COVID virus was politicized. I was in Florida, which was the hotbed for, take your side, you know, either get the shot or don't get your shot. I was there, leaving for Pennsylvania on 95. There had to be at least 40 Florida state troopers there, turning away tourists from New York and New Jersey, tourists coming down from upstate to go into Florida, turning them back. This was in 2020. And I mean, I saw that. So this was just crazy stuff. You know, we didn't know how to play it, how to work it. And again, you know, we talk about, you know, religion being weaponized. Well, here's a virus that was weaponized. And rather than taking a shot and being inoculated so you could, keep your neighbors safe, the message was that you have a choice. that it's not about individual responsibility to a society, but it's an individual choice, freedom of choice. And I disagree with that completely. And look at what's happening with measles right now. You know, we have the most case outbreaks of measles in so many states that we've ever had. You know, we had that under control. But now, because the moms have the right to either have their kids inoculated or not, we have a problem on our hands. So again, I contend that there's some of these. I mean, I'm all for individual freedom, but there's also such a thing as individual responsibility for the good of the order, what we need to do for our society. And that does not seem to be in play currently.
2: What if films like The Last Man on Earth and I Am Legend understand about human fear?
6: Yeah, Richard Matheson, you know, wrote it, and Vincent Price played in it. But The Last Man on Earth was a black and white American-Italian sci-fi film, apocalyptic film. And Vincent Price played Dr. Robert Morgan. And the plague came and turned everybody into vampires, including his wife. So Robert Morgan went around with a stake and he was killing all these vampire creatures. But right at the end, what's interesting is he's in a church and the zombies, the vampires are coming towards him and they stick a spear in his side and he's dying Christ-like there up on the altar and he calls out to these zombies. He calls them freaks. And what he's doing, he's taking a stand. He's letting them know that he's a man. He's proud to be a man. And even as he's dying, he's a man and they're freaks. So it's just a wonderful, one of the best, you know, if you haven't seen it, check it out. But it's called The Last Man on Earth. Vincent Price, and it sort of encapsulates something beyond this. I mean, what's it mean to be a human? You know, take note. We are different than animals because we have more DNA, and more is better. More DNA means we have more cognition and we have more spirituality. So that's what defines human beings as opposed to vampires and mutants and freaks. And Robert Morgan in The Last Man on Earth was able to articulate that. And I make a big point of that in Paranormal Apocalypse. Again, I my theory of everything being everything, you know, pop culture helps us to define and, you know, embrace the unknown, you know, i.e. the apocalypse. So this is a movie that is really well done, and it still stands up after, I think it was from 1969, I believe, but a great motion picture, and I think it's one of Vincent Price's best. Last Man on Earth.
2: Right. Why do post-apocalyptic stories often become spiritual stories?
6: Because where do we go for comfort? You know, we go to organized religion. We go to organized religion like Christianity that promises, you know, with the second coming that, you know, that that Christ will come and, you know, the those who have been saved, those who have been converted will go and, you know, and reap the rewards of their faith. And so that's pretty much what the so many of these religions preach. You know, if you follow the rules and if you're good and, you know, do what you need to do, you know, you will reap the rewards at the end. And if not, you'll be punished. I mean, it's a very clear, it's black and white. It's, you know, there's no shades of gray. It's just, it's either one way or the other. You're either good or bad. You're either going to be saved or you're going to be doomed. So what it is, but you know, some religions have used this again, have weaponized this, and again, a lot of them have weaponized that to use that fear as a way of controlling their followers, and a lot of times it's not about faith, but it's about fear.
2: Are we becoming spiritually disconnected in the modern age?
6: Well, I don't think I am, but I think that it's easy for a person to lose their way because of what's happening. Again, when you take a look at, you know, you mentioned all of the things that were laid out, you know, with Y2K and 9/11 and, you know, the pandemic and everything. I mean, yeah, you know, but when you just take a look at some of the items right now, 2026, you know, all of the crazy things with tariffs and taking over Greenland and invading Mexico and on and on and on and on. I mean, this is unsettling. It's unstable. It's like it's chaotic, but it's using chaos as a weapon. It's using chaos to keep us crazy and off balance. And I think what people do, and the way this works is I think a lot of people will just cocoon. They'll take a step back and they'll insulate themselves from what's happening, and they won't be part of the political process. And that's exactly what I think these political leaders want. They want us to go and just stay away, keep away. They want to keep us in fear and disconnected.
2: Well, we're approaching the top of the hour here. We'll take a time out. When we come back, I'd like to talk about artificial intelligence. This is one, really, that I think scares me more than anything else. The risk of perhaps losing our humanity. And I'd like to get your take on how the emergence and the rapid development of artificial intelligence plays into our fears of the end times. Maxim Furyk is with us. Paranormal Apocalypse. Is this how it ends? Back with more of Coast to Coast AM.

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1: Protecting you from whiplash. This is Jeff Gilbert with the Car Chronicles. The Insurance Institute for Highway Safety is always pushing car makers to develop safer vehicles. Researcher Marcy Edwards recently redoing a 20-year-old test that evaluates whiplash protection.
2: The original test simulated a rear impact crash of a vehicle getting impacted at 20 miles an hour. And so this new update expands the test that we assess by adding an additional test where it simulates a vehicle getting impacted at 30 miles an hour.
1: Whiplash remains a big problem even as vehicles become safer.
2: Automakers did a great job responding to the 20 mile an hour crash, and they had a lot of time to improve their seats so that they did well in that test, but it really didn't make the problem go away.
1: Only 4 of 18 vehicles subjected to the new test got good ratings. With the Car Chronicles, I'm Jeff Gilbert, CBS News.
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5: I'm Deborah Rodriguez. This is the first weekday of a strike at the country's busiest commuter rail system, the Long Island Railroad, and riders are bracing.
6: I can't think about it. I might just take a day off.
5: CBS New York's Liza Rosner with some of the rank and file.
7: The raises that were being offered weren't actually raises when you factor in inflation.
8: We're looking for a modest raise in our wages. Health insurance should never be on the table. We work hard enough for it.
9: Jana Lieber, the head of the MTA, says the unions are the highest paid railway workers in the country, making well over six figures, and alleges they are trying to force a bad deal.
5: The LIRR serves hundreds of thousands of riders who commute from Long Island into Manhattan and back. The National Mediation Board called both sides to meet last night. Violent storms swept the mid and northwest last night. Chainsaws in Nebraska, where a second night of severe weather destroyed at least three homes west of Lincoln, sending roofs, trees, and power lines flying through the air. At least 22 tornadoes are confirmed. In Northern California, this woman held on to her baby in Stockton.
10: Mostly branches and, like, the occasional, like, little tornado situation. A lot of dust.
5: There are more storms on the way today from Texas to Michigan. U.S.-Iran peace talks remain at a standstill this morning. CBS's Olivia Rinaldi.
11: President Trump on Sunday issued fresh threats to Iran, saying that the, quote, clock is ticking, and warned that there won't be much left of the country if they don't get moving fast on making a deal with the U.S.
5: Gas prices are at an average $4.52 a gallon today. Police in Austin, Texas, say three people are under arrest in connection with a dozen shootings at homes, apartment buildings, and two fire stations over the weekend. Four were wounded, one critically. KEYE-TV's Vinny Materano.
12: Austin police say it was all hands on deck to track down suspects responsible for 12 shootings in the area. They say the spree started when a teenager stole a gun from a gun shop.
5: Officials say two were caught after a chase during a traffic stop, a third following a manhunt. The Cavaliers are back in the NBA's Eastern Conference Finals for the first time since LeBron left in 2018.
13: The step back Jay, money! Been scintillating.
5: Donovan Mitchell led Cleveland to a 125-94 victory over the Pistons in Game 7 on Amazon Prime. Cavs and Knicks kick off their series tomorrow night. West Finals begin tonight with the Thunder hosting the Spurs. This is CBS News.
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0: the new office would bring technology jobs being done by contractors back in-house, which would save money. Starbucks expects to choose a site for the new office later this year and then begin recruiting. Heather Bosch, CBS News, Seattle.
1: After two decades,
2: I'm Anderson Cooper.
1: After choking back tears, Anderson Cooper signed off from 60 Minutes on CBS last night. He explained in an extended farewell interview.
2: I've got a four-year-old and a just now six-year-old, and I want to spend as much time with them as I can while they still want to spend time with me. And those days, that clock is ticking, I think.
1: Deborah Rodriguez, CBS News.
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2: Welcome back. Barry McGuire, Eve of Destruction. That song really captures the Cold War terror of the 1960s. Nuclear annihilation, social collapse, a world spiraling toward chaos. And in many ways, it became an early soundtrack for the very apocalyptic awe that my guest tonight, Maxim Furyk, explores in his book, Paranormal Apocalypse, Is This How It Ends? And from Eve of Destruction to Robot Apocalypse, have you heard about this? Waymo is recalling nearly 4,000 robot taxis after one of its self-driving cars literally drove into floodwaters in Texas and got swept away in a creek.

0: No one was hurt, thankfully, but the incident exposed a software flaw that allowed the vehicle to enter flooded roads. The company says a fix is now in development, but the mishap is raising fresh questions about whether autonomous cars are really ready for unpredictable real-world conditions, especially as Waymo prepares to launch fully driverless taxis in cities like London. You can read more about that in the news section of it, coasttocoastam.com. You ever notice how some conversations can only happen after midnight? The kinds of conversations about near-death experiences, UFOs, haunted places, synchronicities, and the strange things people carry with them for years because nobody else would believe them. That's what you'll find on the Paranormal Podcast Network from iHeartMedia and Coast to Coast AM, a growing collection of shows featuring voices like Captain Ron, Joshua Warren, Sandra Champlain, Heidi Hollis, and the late, great Ian Punnett. New episodes drop every Friday. So if you've ever felt there's more going on beneath the surface of this world than we're told, this is your home. 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Is humanity driving toward collapse or simply obsessed with imagining it? More of my conversation with Maxim Furyk, author of Paranormal Apocalypse, Is This How It Ends? It's coming your way next on Coast to Coast AM.
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0: Maxim W. Furyk is here. The new book is Paranormal Apocalypse, Is This How It Ends? And we'll open up the phone lines at the bottom of the hour and take questions and comments. I wanted to get around to AI, Maxim. And what do you think of, many people fear AI. I certainly do. I think it feels fundamentally unknowable. Do you think artificial intelligence is becoming the kind of modern cosmic horror similar to the fears explored by Lovecraft?
6: Yeah, I like the way you phrased that. I think so. You know, I think that, first of all, there's a lot of good that can come from AI, maybe in the scientific and medical realm. You know, I think that they it can be a great benefit. But as an author, you know, I have friends, well, I would say associates, who use AI to write their books, and they boast about that, and they're proud of that. And I'm of the inclination that that's one of the worst things that you could possibly do. I mean, that's plagiarizing. That's not you. That's using somebody else. You know, I mean, I'm proud of the books that I research and write. I'm proud of my my style. And, you know, to use AI is almost sacrilegious. So it frightens me because I see more and more of this. For example, you know, I do a lot of podcasts, and some of these podcasters will use AI to reconfigure my image. And all of them look like, you know, like zombie-like. I mean, none of them look like me. But I mean, this is just the beginning. But, you know, little by little, I think that AI is encroaching and entering into our spaces and, you know, professional and private. And I think it's something that we need to be aware of, and I think which we are, but I think we need to have some kind of checks and balances. And I don't know who would be responsible for that, because I don't trust the government for being our gatekeepers. You know, I think there's too many people that can make too much money from AI. So I think that we need to have some sort of independent people looking at this and making sure that it stays in its lane. So, but I don't know. It's a force. It's probably, you know, I think that maybe this era will be defined by AI, just because it's just coming of age. It's here. It's here now, and it's just getting bigger and bigger. So, I don't know. I mean, I'm as baffled and overwhelmed by AI as everybody else, and I think we first felt the fear, as far as I know, was back in this, I think 69, maybe with a Space Odyssey, and we had the HAL computer, and that was, HAL 9000, which was, HAL was, heuristically programmed algorithmic computer. So that was what was HAL 900, but HAL was the one that, started to take control. And, you know, so that was scary with that voice, you know, that was the first time that I think that we felt the fear of what robots, you know, and computers could do. And that day is here now. So it's, Space Odyssey came out around the same time as Zager and Evans. In the year 2015.
0: You're right.
6: That's kind of interesting.
0: You're right.
6: How, you know, people were thinking along those lines.
0: You're right. Dave, I can't open the hatch, Dave. That was chilling.
6: Don't do that, yeah.
0: So if the apocalypse arrives through technology, let's say rather than fire and brimstone, what do you think it'll actually look like day to day?
6: It would be that we will have lost control. I think there will be other entities controlling us, controlling our thoughts, controlling the news feed that we get. I think that we would become programmed and indoctrinated and brainwashed. And I just think that, you know, it would be the Big Brother scenario from George Orwell. I mean, that's what I think would happen. I think that AI would be weaponized and used to control us, just as the politics and religion are being used to control us. So it's the same thing, only another flavor, you know, another variable to be aware of. And, which is, God, I mean, it's tough living in 2026. They keep on throwing all these things at us, you know, I mean, here we got AI and, you bring up some good points. And Richard, I want to thank you so much for doing your homework and going through my book with a fine tooth comb, because I mean, you're hitting all the right points. And AI certainly is something of concern, of significance, something that we need to be aware of, not afraid of, but be aware of, and keep on top of this. So
0: you have a chapter, I think it's The Thousand Screams.
6: Oh yeah. Uh-huh,
0: and
6: yeah.
0: Exploring humanity's long history of failed end times predictions. Why do apocalyptic prophecies continue to survive even after repeated failure?
6: Because maybe it's organic, maybe it's just part of us, that we're afraid of what's around the corner, we're afraid of the end times, and then every now and then you have a luminary, you have a person, a personality, person who is well recognized, well known, who will say, okay, I have information here about the end times, and here it is, Thursday, we're all going to die, Thursday, the meteorite's going to come and hit, whatever that is, whatever the apocalypse looks like. But we buy into this because we're afraid. And then we buy into this because we think that, we always look outside ourselves. We don't realize that we have the ability to think and figure things out. But we're always looking for saviors. We're looking, and that's how cult leaders take over. But we're looking for people that we think know more than we do. And a lot of times, certainly with my chapter called A Thousand Screams, there's 1,000 different predictions of how the world's going to end, and none of them have come to pass. None of them have been true, and it's just amazing how people would follow these people, warning us about that. So that's just part of us. It's just part of the culture,
0: Yeah, what I take away from that is, I remember Y2K, and people were genuinely frightened about that. And of course, it didn't happen. And, so many different, as you point out, but in that chapter, so many failed predictions. The takeaway for me is somehow we managed to muddle through. And I think that's maybe our destiny. We just manage to muddle through and survive. What do you think?
6: Yeah, absolutely. When you look at these films, of the apocalypse, science fiction films like The Road, the main theme is survival. The main theme is man or humankind's resilience, that we can go and get through this thing. And even in The Road, here's a father and son. He has a wheelbarrow and he has a gun. He has a pistol with one bullet. And in case things get too bad, with the zombies, with the mutants, he has one bullet for his son. He'll sacrifice his son to keep his son away from the horror. So that's the theme of The Road. But I think all of these books are about how we survive, what we need to do to survive, about people getting together. And what's interesting, it wasn't science fiction, but with the Dust Bowl, all these Okies, these people from the Midwest, banded together for survival. And in John Steinbeck's Grapes of Wrath, this book was banned as being pro-communist. It was banned in the Soviet Union for being anti-communist. And I think what it was I think people were afraid because the message with the Grapes of Wrath was that if we band together, we're stronger. If we band together, we can survive. And that's what this book was about, even though it was controversial. But, take a look at Grapes of Wrath, about the Dust Bowl, and just transpose that onto the apocalypse. And it's the same thing. People banding together to survive. A nuclear holocaust, a nuclear winter, whatever that is. So the theme of the apocalypse plays well because we're afraid. And we look at the apocalypse through what I call apocalyptic awe. We find a way to go and control it vicariously through fantasy, through cinema, through music, etc. So we do that. And again, take a look at the number of motion pictures and books that come out about the apocalypse. It's just amazing. It's a genre that is rich and fertile and well received.
0: Right. Well, you suggest that apocalyptic storytelling, much like horror fiction, can actually serve a healthy psychological purpose. I mean, how does confronting terrifying ideas sometimes make people stronger rather than weaker?
6: Well, first of all, by embracing that fear, you become desensitized to it. So if you could take a look at that fear through a slasher film, Michael Myers or whatever it would be, that you're the terror, the fear you could see on the screen and you can view it vicariously. So you're safe in your living room watching, this horror. And I think that's part of it. It's a good mechanism. It's something that we've been doing. Look at the fairy tales, you know, Hansel and Gretel and the witch putting the kid in the oven and all these horrible things. I mean, they're stories, you know, meant to, you know, morality plays, you know, to teach us about good and evil and all that. But, you know, we've been doing this for a long time, and those stories, those apocalyptic stories, play a part, play a psychological therapeutic role, you know, and I think we're going to see more and more of these. You know, I'm a horror movie buff. I mean, I'm always going to the theater and watching these movies, and the trailers, you know, invariably will show a motion picture that's about the apocalypse. Again, it's just a common theme and very popular these days.
0: You argue the paranormal acts as a hidden bridge to the apocalypse. I mean, do you believe paranormal phenomena actually increases during periods of, I don't know, social collapse, cultural anxiety?
6: Yeah, I think it does. A good example is, excuse me, during the Civil War, you had all of these people dying. You had all these grieving mothers. You had, men coming back with their legs amputated or addicted to morphine. And organized religion, all they could do was say, just have faith and there'll be a reward. Organized religion was not giving the people what they wanted. So back during the days of the Civil War, and President Lincoln's wife is a good example of this. She held seances in the White House, you know, to talk to her son, Willie, who had died. A lot of people were embracing, and you could call the Civil War apocalyptic times because, I mean, the whole, you know, I mean, it was horrendous, but people were resorting to seances and to spiritualism for their salvation, for their balm, not organized religion. They were turning against organized religion, and they were embracing spiritualism, i.e. seances and talking to the belief, with the belief that they could communicate with the dead. So that's, I think, a good example that, yes, during these stressful times, people will take a look at the paranormal, the supernatural, you know, for guidance, for their North Star. And there's plenty of examples of that. But if organized religion does not come through, then we need something else. And I think the paranormal serves that purpose. And the paranormal, let's face it, the paranormal is like another religion, you know, just you know, so, and we know that. So, but there's ways to get through this. There's ways for therapy and, you know, and to keep sane. And again, for all your listeners out there, I mean, you know, if you're going crazy in 2026, find a way to get grounded and surround yourself with people that care about you and have friends. And, don't be afraid. You don't have to be afraid. You don't have to allow various entities to keep you in fear. You know, that you want to be in joy. So, you know, figure that one out.
0: Well, in the book, throughout the book, really, there's this recurring tension between despair and, let's say, redemption. So, I mean, after everything you've researched, whether we're talking about nuclear war, pandemics, or cults, or we were talking about technological control earlier, mass fear, do you ultimately believe humanity is capable of spiritual renewal, or are we trapped in repeating the same destructive cycle?
6: Yeah, that is a wonderful question. That is a wonderful question, and I'd have to put on my, my hat of prophecy to look at that one. But I don't know. I mean, I really don't know. It just depends on every individual and how and which door they're going to open and how they're going to view this. But it could go either way. You know, we're either going to have a pathway to redemption or that we're going to go down the, down into the pit. So it just depends on the events and how we respond to the events.
0: All right. We are getting ready to roll into the bottom of the hour here with Maxim W. Furyk, paranormal apocalypse? Is this how it ends? And we're going to open up the phone lines and take your questions and comments. And we'll do that in mere moments right here on Coast to Coast AM.

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2: Former Homeland Security Secretary Kristi Noem had approved of the cuts before she was fired last month. FEMA is calling the workers back to help prepare for hurricane season and the World Cup. Among those being reinstated are employees who had signed a letter accusing the Trump administration of cutting FEMA too much. FEMA's incident management workforce has 2,000 fewer people than it had a few months ago.
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3: CBS News Brief. A railroad strike is about to collide with prime time as commuters face their first weekday of a walkout by Long Island Railroad employees. CBS New York's Lisa Rosner.
4: Governor Hochul says each day the strike goes on equates to $61 million in economic losses.
3: Police in Austin, Texas say they've rounded up three suspects, at least two of them teenagers, in a series of shootings over the weekend that wounded at least four people, one critically, Mayor Kirk Watson.
5: We don't have any specific motive that has been identified. In fact, these actions appear to be random.
3: Police say they got word Saturday about a firearm stolen from a gun store. A fragile ceasefire between the U.S. and Iran appears to be wearing thin. CBS's Jesse Mitchell.
6: President Trump said, quote, the clock is ticking for the Iranian regime and warned there won't be anything left of Iran if the nation's leadership doesn't get moving fast.
3: CBS News Brief. I'm Deborah Rodriguez.
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10: Every Friday, we share our two passions, coffee and politics.
11: Yeah, today. 2 months before the primary, and we got stuff flying.
10: Our first casualty of the election. News number one was Jim Libby not qualifying for his clean election funds.
11: That's right. Over a cup of joe, we'll be tackling all the big political stories happening from Augusta to the Beltway. No, and on the surface, it looked like he did make it. He didn't have staff.
10: He didn't really have staff.
11: No, and I guess that's the catch-22 if you're trying to raise clean election funding. You don't have money to pay for staff until you get the clean election funding. So it's a little bit of a catch-22 for a campaign person. But yeah, they did specifically note that he didn't have sort of a supervisor looking over the shoulder and monitoring the efforts to collect these signatures and the $5 checks.

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1: Hey, welcome back. You know, I play this song, Kim Carnes, Crazy in the Night, every time I sit in the Coast air chair as we sort of head into the home stretch with the show. And it just suddenly occurred to me, I mean, this wasn't planned, but this song carries the same uneasy, late Cold War paranoia that's running through much of Maxim Furyk's Paranormal Apocalypse. I mean, this song is drenched in dread and psychological instability, sleeplessness, suspicion, the sense that something invisible and threatening is closing in from the darkness. Just, I think it captures the emotional atmosphere of an age that's shaped by social fragmentation, media anxiety, and the creeping feeling that modern life itself is becoming unhinged. And we're going to get back to more of my conversation with Max Furyk about his book, Paranormal Apocalypse, and we'll also take your calls. Just a programming note coming up on the next Coast to Coast AM. That's tonight, Monday, May 18th. In the first half, George Norrie welcomes author and filmmaker G. Edward Griffin for a wide-ranging conversation about global power structures, economic manipulation, historical conflicts, and the forces shaping world events right now. And then in the second half, psychologist David Rosmarin joins George to explain why anxiety and uncertainty are unavoidable parts of modern life and how learning to work through fear instead of running from it can build resilience, clarity, and emotional strength. That's tonight on Coast to Coast AM with George Norrie. All right, get your questions and comments ready for Max Furyk. We're going there next on Coast to Coast AM.
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1: And we are back with Maxim W. Furyk, the author of Paranormal Apocalypse. Is this how it ends? Before we go to the phones, Maxim, I just wanted to run this question by you because you, in the book, you repeatedly return to this idea that fear can either enslave people or awaken them. So how then do we, tell the difference between legitimate warning signs and manufactured panic?
5: I think you need to, you know, educate yourself, and be aware, you know, surround yourself with, people with, similar values, you know, to be able to take a look at, situations. Again, I continue to talk about the political climate, you know, with my associates and just to make sense of it because we're, in sort of like, uncharted waters right now with all the chaos and uncertainty. So I think that, you know, you need to go and just be steady and look at things for what they are. But through your perspective, don't allow, you know, these events to go and overwhelm you or take over you. You know, you're in control. And that's the thing that you have to remember. You're in control. You don't have to be driven by fear. You can be driven by intelligence and cognition and confidence. And I think that's what we need to do. And that's what it takes. It's going to take some courage right now to navigate these waters. But and that's what I think we all need to do. And I think that that's the theme of my book. You know, be your own person. You know, you make the decisions. Don't allow entities to make those decisions for you or to, or allow them to manipulate you. So that's the most important thing I think that, to take away from my book.
1: Let's go to the phones. First time caller, David is checking in from Colorado Springs. David, good morning. Welcome to Coast. You're on the line with Maxim Furyk. Go ahead.
6: Oh, yes, Richard. Thank you very much for taking my call. I was prompted to call because you're one of my favorite hosts on Coast. I'm a first-time caller, but a long-time listener since the Art Bell days. So just it's great to be able to speak with you and with Maxim, and or Mr. Furyk, I should say.
5: But, oh, that's fine.
6: I was looking Maxim's at, well, and thank you as far as it was just enjoyable to hear you make reference to 2001 because I had some unusual experiences with that film growing up. You know, my parents had brought me to see that when I was 9 years old. And went to a theater in Denver, saw that in Cinerama format, which was pretty striking. So that stayed with me my whole life. And I ended up going to see 2001 like seven times before I was probably 13. So it was, you know, and it just struck a chord when you mentioned that because then also with my first name being David, then in the film when it talks about Dave, it always had a deep effect on me with that. So that's the reason why I ended up going into computer science.
5: Wonderful.
1: Oh, very
5: well,
1: cool.
5: Thank
1: very
5: you
1: cool.
5: for the call and thank you so much for that information. Yeah, that, 2001, A Space Odyssey was just such a wonderful, motion picture. And, you know, it made us aware of AI and robots, you know, with HAL. So, yeah, that was significant for a lot of us. So thank you so much for those comments.
1: All right. Thank you for the call, David. Let's say hi to Allison is in Portland, Maine. Allison, good morning. Welcome to Coast.
7: Oh, hi. Yeah, I just want to know the author's what he thinks the most likely apocalyptic scenarios are coming. Although I guess, you know, it's a kind of a lazy Susan to pick them all or something. I don't know. But personally, I think it's going to be limited nuclear wars, limited, haha, combined with more serious plagues than COVID-19, but we'll see. Also, I just wanted to throw out before I get a few movies and other things, because I'm really into this. If you Lovecraft-inspired things, Robert Bloch, the great Robert Bloch, wrote a great book called Strange Eons, which was recently reprinted by Valancourt Books. It's like the ultimate tribute to Lovecraft. And also, John Carpenter's film from the 90s called In the Mouth of Madness, I think, is a brilliant tribute to Lovecraft and very, very apocalyptic. Yeah, going a bit farther back, there was a film around the same time as 2001 that's kind of forgotten now, unfortunately, called Colossus, the Forbin Project, about computers pretty much taking over the world. And so, you know, this is the sort of thing I've been thinking about a long time, you know, personally myself. And, yeah, it's scary, but hey, we're in the midst of it now, aren't we? So, thank you.
1: Allison, great call. Thank you.
5: Yeah, and one thing about Robert Bloch, he was the one that introduced the psychological themes in his stories, like Psycho. And he wrote horror, but he gave it a more realistic thing. It wasn't about monsters, but it was about human monsters. So Robert Bloch is important as a literary figure.
1: All right. Great call, Allison. Let's go to the wild card line. Taylor is in Burlington, Iowa. Good morning, Taylor. You're on Coast to Coast AM.
8: Good morning. Can you hear me?
1: Yes, we can.
8: All right. I have two questions. The first one, I'm going to ask them back to back, but the first one is, why did you want to write this book? And the second one is, because I'm blind and I read Braille, is your book in Braille copy? I love your show, Coast to Coast. God bless America and God bless Coast to Coast.
1: Thank you, Taylor. Appreciate the call.
5: Yeah. Thank you, Taylor. I don't think it's in Braille, but I need to reach out to Hangar One Publishers and see if they might be able to do something like that. I mean, I think that's important. And the first question, I got your second question. What was the first question?
1: Why did you decide to write the book?
5: Yeah, because I was picking up all these feelers about, you know, things that were happening, you know, in our society, you know, like COVID, I think, was one of them. But, you know, the political climate, you know, there was a lot of fear and uncertainty, and there still is. And I just thought I wrote that book, I think, for my own therapy, you know, to figure things out, to put things down and to see what the problem was and what was the resolution. So I think that by writing that book, that was, a therapeutic, cathartic process for me. And I'm hopefully it'll serve the same purpose for the readers.
1: Thank you, Taylor. Great call. You suggest in the book that modern society is spiritually exhausted. Do you think our obsession with apocalypse is really maybe a symptom of a deeper crisis of meaning?
5: I'm sure that it is. You know, we're all trying to figure it out. Hal Lindsey, when he wrote the late great Planet Earth, he was talking about revelations and the end times and the apocalypse. And that was such a big seller, there were motion pictures made about it, TV programs made about it. And it just showed that people were really concerned and interested in the end times. And, that book that was published, you know, decades ago could be published again, and would probably do, just as well, because people are looking at that, they're concerned with that, and as we need be. I mean, you know, we respond to things that happen before us, and that's what defines us, how we respond to those things. So again, respond through courage and confidence and intellect, not through fear and anxiety. I mean, don't, you know, that's just, you know, that's just looking for trouble. That's just signing away your independence to somebody else.
1: Jimmy is in Raleigh, North Carolina. Jimmy, welcome to Coast. You're on the line with Maxim Furyk. Go ahead.
9: Hi, Richard. Hi, Maxim. I have a comment and a question for you. The comment is that your book talk about fear, but I, with my personal experience, I've gone through a few years under communist and socialist regime. So I think about it for the last 4 or 5 decades, and I think the techniques they use are more than just fear. They use everything, including all the emotion, including rage, outrage, and hate also. During a lot of the political demonstrations. There's a book, here's a question for you. There's a book, I don't know if you heard of it. It was published in 1895 called The Crowd, A Study of the Popular Mind by Gustave Le Bon, LEBON. It is copyright expired, so it is available for free from the Gutenberg archive, I guess. The book explores the crowd, mass psychosis, manipulation techniques. Some people might refer to it as one of the most dangerous books out there about crowd manipulations. And I think that book predate the Marxist revolution in Russia also. I don't know how much of the content of that book are studied or used by the organizer of the revolutions in Russia, but those are I would like to know if you have heard of that or know about something like that.
1: All right, Jimmy, great call. The crowd.
5: Yeah, wonderful, wonderful. You know, that concept of mass hypnosis and crowd manipulation, I mean, despots have been using this, you know, for a long, long time. And again, this is, you know, this is something we need to be aware of. This is, you know, the MO of cult leaders. And, you know, it's that crowd mentality, that lemming mentality, following the leaders and following other people. And again, I'm advising, don't do that. Be your own person, make your own decisions, do your own rational thought, you know, and don't let other people think for you. And this is the problem with that mass manipulation with crowds. It's easy to do because people, for security, for safety, they will follow others. And that there's other roads to take. And, you know, and there's nothing wrong with, you know, taking those roads of independence and autonomy. So that's
1: great call, Jimmy. Great call. You know, he raises a good pointer. It occurred to me as Jimmy was describing, you know, living under the yoke of communism for decades, that many people like Jimmy have been living under this same sort of, you know, dread and existential ennui, let's say, for almost their entire lives. And I mean, we have it pretty good here in the West. We have for decades, but for most of the world, this is their reality all the time.
5: Yeah. It's hard to go and put yourself in those shoes because we can't relate to that. But I really appreciate the call because I mean that brings that element of reality to the program and to our discussion. So Jimmy, thank you so much for that. I will look up the crowd. That sounds like something that I'd like to read. But thank you for sharing that you know with the audience. I appreciate that.
1: Gustav Le Bon was the author. Let's try and squeeze in one more quickly, James, if you could, in Montana. Welcome to Coast. Go ahead.
10: I'm in for both of you. I'm actually reading The Late Great Planet Earth right now.
5: Okay.
10: I was born in 1968, and I have always known the ethical, moral, and spiritual decay of humanity, and it's drove me almost mad over my life. I actually, the host here, I actually watched the show where the lady had the relationship with the AI program. It was on My Strange Addiction, and somehow she got the AI program off platform or whatever they call it. It was the rudest, most obscene program and voice you can ever hear. If it was dating my sister or daughter, I would take it out back and shoot it. It actually made her get a tattoo to brand her. It was absolutely appalling. And if you watch the news here recently, the first lady walked out with a robot, and that's the reason I called. Over the last year, I have been quite well aware of the fact that the Antichrist will be an AI bot. And when that walked out and the First Lady said to the group and the world, this thing will be teaching your children soon. If my bag wasn't already packed, guess what? We're in the end days. And if you read the very beginning, very first statement in the great planet Earth, the Bible foretold modern man's countdown to extinction. Welcome to life, people. Wake up, and we're. I don't know where to. I'm 58, and I don't know where to go with it other believe in God and just don't accept everything that you're being told and force-fed. God bless you, folks. Thank you very much for your day.
1: All right, James, packing his bags. There's nowhere to go. It's so ubiquitous now. Artificial intelligence and robots, there's nowhere to go. Just hunker down and, as you say, you know, as you say, Max, get centered, find God or whatever gets you to that center. That's the point, right?
5: Yeah. And James brings up the Antichrist, you know, with the four horsemen of apocalypse. You know, we had the white, red, black, and pale horses, but white either represents Christ in the second coming or it represents the Antichrist. So it depends on the way you look at that and your perspective, but it's an important concept. So, you know, that's in Revelations, the last book in the Bible, which is apocalyptic. It talks about the end times, and it's really probably one of the most fascinating, you know, chapters in the Bible. So,
1: all right. How do we get a copy, James or Max?
5: Yeah, you could get it on Amazon.com or feel free to hit me up on my website, www.maximfurick.com, and there's a way to contact me to get a signed copy. Richard, I would ask any of your listeners, if they were to get a copy of my books, to also put a review on Amazon or Goodreads. It's something that really helps us authors and, you know, something that we really need.
1: Max, thanks for hanging out. I really appreciate it. Great, great conversation.
5: Thank you, Richard. Always a pleasure. Thank you so much.
1: Maxim Furyk. For George Norrie, George Knapp, Connie Willis, Lisa Gar, Rich Barra, Ryan Recker, Stephanie Smith, Tom Danheiser, Dan Galanti, Michael Cozio, Donna Walker, and Lex Lonehood, I'm Richard Serrett. Thank you for your ears and your voices, your beautiful voices. Until next time, so long for now.

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1: We always knew that Ford was iconic. This is Jeff Gilbert with the Car Chronicles. But even people who work at Ford were pleasantly surprised when Time magazine named it the most iconic company in America. But Ford archivist Ted Ryan says it makes sense.
2: We put the world on wheels. We, with the Model T, developed the assembly line, pivoted during World War II to build Willow Run and B-24 Liberator bombers, created entire class of vehicles with the Mustang, and all the things that we've done that have helped shape American culture.
1: Ford is debating about how much to promote this, but Ryan says it's really important to employees.
2: This is a point of pride to pat ourselves on the back, and that the employees who are working the lines and are, you know, in the glass house and in the new headquarters, they're seeing that Ford is appreciated.
1: Other iconic car makers are GM at number 7 and Tesla at 54. With the Car Chronicles, I'm Jeff Gilbert, CBS News.
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5: I'm Deborah Rodriguez. New York commuters face a nightmare this morning. It's the first weekday of a strike by Long Island Railroad employees. CBS New York's Lisa Rosner.
6: They have been at the bargaining table now for several hours. And without these trains running, it's expected to be a mess of a commute for hundreds of thousands of commuters.
5: The Metropolitan Transportation Authority CEO Jana Leiber is resolute.
7: These guys seem to think that they're special. They're better than everybody else. And we're not going to blow the MTA's budget and put more burden on taxpayers and riders.
5: At issue, wages and health benefits. Wild and dangerous weather tore through the nation's midsection overnight. Video shows a funnel cloud near St. Liberty, Nebraska, where a tornado ripped a house from the ground and trapped people in the basement. These two other homes were destroyed west of Lincoln. At least 22 twisters confirmed. The threat continues today with more dangerous storms possible from Texas all the way up to Michigan. The president is making new threats as the peace talks with Iran remain at a standstill. Correspondent Bradley Blackburn.
8: President Trump issued a warning to Iran on social media Sunday, posting the clock is ticking and they better get moving fast or there won't be anything left of them. Time is of the essence. It came the same day the president reportedly discussed Iran in a phone call with Israeli Prime Minister Benjamin Netanyahu. The ceasefire between the two countries is being thwarted again after a drone strike sparked a blaze at a nuclear power plant in the United Arab Emirates.
5: As for the American people, CBS's Anthony Salvanto has results of our new poll.
9: The situation in Iran and the Strait of Hormuz. People tell us day to day, they don't feel like they have a clear understanding. They're getting a clear understanding of what's going on there. And of course, that is impacting gas prices.
5: Those prices are at an average $4.52 a gallon today. The World Health Organization has declared the Ebola outbreak in Congo and Uganda a public health emergency of international concern. At least 6 Americans are believed to have been exposed. At least 1 is experiencing symptoms. CBS's MTS Tayab.
10: This remote corner of eastern Congo is on edge. In a nearby gold mining area, Ebola is spreading fast and people are dying. John Kasembo is a motorcycle taxi driver. We are very afraid, he says. Since the beginning of May, many people have died, and it keeps happening. We're so scared.
5: Dow futures are down 315. This is CBS News.
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14: 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That's the firefighter who lost his life battling the massive Sears Mott lumber mill fire. Was held Saturday, of course, the fire Friday. The procession moved Cross's body from the medical examiner's office in Augusta along Route 3 to a funeral home in Belfast. 8 of the 10 people injured during the fire are still hospitalized. Actually, all of them are. 2 in a burn.

0: They expect their operations to continue throughout this week, with investigators remaining on the scene. But the Auburn Lobster Festival was back for its fourth straight year over the weekend. Organizer Jennifer Boneg says the festival started as an April Fool's Facebook post and has quickly become one of the most anticipated events in the Lewiston-Auburn area.
1: Liz Allen, who's our communications director, put a lobster boat and said people were fishing in the Androscoggin River over here by the falls, and people really reacted to that.
0: CBS 13 News reports the fest had lobster, live music, and a community block party. Accurate with the forecast, Joe Lumberg.
2: Much cooler today than yesterday, with times of sun and clouds and a high of 64. Partly cloudy tonight, low 49. Partly sunny tomorrow, breezy. Very warm and more humid in the afternoon. There can be an afternoon thunderstorm in spots, high 88. That would break the record of 86 out of 1949.
0: 55 in Portland at 8506. Next high tide of Portland Harbor, 12:59 this afternoon. 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
4: Clock is ticking. Good morning, I'm Gordon Deal, along with Nicole Murray, on this Monday, May 18th. Glad you could be with us. Here's what we have for you this hour.
5: President Trump has delivered another warning to Iran about reaching an agreement to end their conflict.
4: Three teenagers have been arrested for random shooting sprees in Austin, Texas, that have left four people injured.
5: U.S. officials say American forces killed an estimated 20 Islamic State terrorists in northeast Nigeria.
4: And how people using weight loss drugs are putting a dent in restaurant revenue.
6: Well, one thing they're doing is trying to highlight protein, and that's really something that folks on these drugs really crave, because it can cause the loss of muscle, and protein is helpful for muscle. So you'll see McDonald's is now highlighting the protein in its Egg McMuffins and other meals, and they hope that will help.
4: Heather Haddon at the Wall Street Journal on how GLP-1 users are forcing restaurants to change their strategies. President Trump is claiming on social media that the clock is ticking for Iran, warning that there won't be anything left of them if Tehran can't reach agreement with his administration. Trump wants a deal to end the war, but Iran's rejection of many of his demands and refusals to make meaningful concessions on its nuclear program has reintroduced the military option. Meanwhile, Pakistan's interior minister visited Tehran over the weekend for talks with senior Iranian leaders about the deal for ending the war. Maryland Democratic Senator Chris Van Hollen on NBC's Meet the Press.
7: Prime Minister Netanyahu said that he'd been waiting 40 years for somebody to go to war with him in Iran. He found a president stupid enough to do it. I blame Donald Trump for that decision, but here we are.
4: Axios was first to report that Trump is expected to convene his top national security team in the Situation Room tomorrow. Separately, Amnesty International says Iran put to death over 2,100 people last year, a figure more than double that of 2024. Police in Texas say they've arrested three juveniles they believe were connected to 12 shooting incidents across the city that injured four people. Struck two fire stations and triggered a shelter-in-place order in South Austin. Austin Police Chief Lisa Davis said investigators took a 15-year-old and 17-year-old into custody following the shootings, which began late Saturday and continued into Sunday morning.
8: A motive? I don't know what a motive is. I don't know what motive would drive anybody to come and drive around senselessly in this city and in multiple parts of the city shooting.
4: The Manor Police Department said a third suspect, a 16-year-old who fled following a pursuit earlier in the day, had been detained. Authorities said the 17-year-old already had a warrant connected to the theft of a firearm from the same store where the 15-year-old allegedly stole another gun. Police said the suspect stole multiple vehicles throughout the spree and fired shots at apartment complexes, homes, pedestrians, and two fire stations. Thousands gathered on the National Mall yesterday for a day of prayer, worship music, and patriotic speeches for an event celebrating the nation's 250th anniversary. The event, called Rededicate 250, featured Trump administration officials, conservative Christian leaders, and musicians. Organizers billed it as a chance to solemnly rededicate our country as one nation under God. Trump in a recorded message.
9: If my people

0: people which are called by my name shall humble themselves and pray and seek my face and turn from their wicked ways, then will I hear from heaven and will forgive their sin and will heal their land.
1: The programming featured speeches from cabinet officials, more than a dozen Christian faith leaders, and one rabbi. Supporters described it as a public affirmation of faith in America, but critics saw it as blurring the line between religion and politics. The event was hosted by Freedom 250, a public-private organization backed by Trump that's planning a series of events ahead of the nation's 250th anniversary. If you've missed anything from today's show, by the way, there's an easy way to catch up. All you have to do is tell your Alexa, Siri, or Google to play This Morning with Gordon Deal. 11 minutes after the hour on This Morning, America's First News. 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
1: Thanks for spending time with us. Welcome into Monday as more lawmakers than usual leave

0: Congress, it begs the question, is this a one-off spike or a larger sign of things to come? Here's Valerie Yerk, House leadership reporter at Roll Call. Valerie, give us numbers.
1: Yeah, especially in the House. I mean, granted, there's more of them, but 56 members total are planning on not returning next year. And, you know, by that count, that includes people who are just retiring, not running for re-election, or running for a separate office, whether that's back in their home state or sometimes even the Senate. You know, some House members are hopping over there. But still, a lot of members and the majority of them are Republicans, and the majority of those Republicans are from safe red seats. And so when you look at the numbers haven't been this high since, I think the analysis we did said, since the 1992 cycle, when I think something around like 60 members said that they were not coming back the following year. So it's been decades since the numbers were this high. And so, and when you look in the Senate, again, I believe it's the numbers up about 11, and still mostly Republicans who won't be coming back next year.
0: Wow. So if there's safe red districts being left behind, it's not just about midterm pressures here, right? What else is going on?
1: Right. So a lot of it points to members being frustrated with how little they get done. You know, the legislative productivity rate for this Congress has been pretty low. People just aren't able, even if they have a good idea and they're a member of majority and they have leadership backing, that doesn't necessarily mean that it'll cross the finish line and they can. And in the end, it's they're not bringing home their priorities to their districts. There's a lot of reasons for that. You know, one big one, I think,
2: I'm not going to be able to do that.

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1: Hefty, hefty, hefty.
0: Hefty Slider Bag. Silly with a slide. One more time now, y'all. Come on.
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3: Thanks for joining us. Taking weight loss drugs means eating less, and for many Americans, dining out less, too. A growing body of research shows that people on GLP-1s are denting the restaurant business by cutting back on visits. Analysis from Heather Hatton, restaurant reporter at the Wall Street Journal. Heather, what are we seeing?
4: Well, we're still figuring it all out. What we do know is lots of Americans are taking these drugs, right? It's millions of people and expected to be millions more as the pill form comes out and is more widely adopted and covered by insurances. And more people turn to these drugs to try to lose weight. And in surveys that analysts have done of these users, many say that they reduce their restaurant visits when they're on these drugs. They pare back their visits. They also, when they go out to eat, maybe they get fewer entrees. They tend to not drink as much. So that means both a loss of visits and also a loss of actual spending once they're at the restaurant. Now, this is going to impact, it seems, different kinds of restaurants differently. So, you know, you think of the Chipotles and those fast casual chains that really emphasize protein and the ability to have fresh ingredients and customize their bowls or sides. Those tend to do better, those kinds of restaurants, while fast food does a little worse. So we're still getting our arms around it, but it does seem like there's some winners and losers as these drugs become more prevalent.
3: Yeah. So if fast food may be in the crosshairs here, are they going to be forced to change their offerings if they haven't already?
4: Well, one thing they're doing is trying to highlight protein, and that's really something that folks on these drugs really crave because it can cause the loss of muscle, and protein is helpful for muscle. So you'll see McDonald's is now highlighting the protein in its Egg McMuffins and other meals, and they hope that will help kind of cancel out some of this, you know, this drop. But, you know, French fries just, it's hard to make the health case for things that are deeply fried or deep fried, you know, fried chicken. So those are a little tougher. So you might see some, you know, smaller portion sizes for some of these types of fattier foods that the chains might offer in the future.
3: We're speaking with Heather Hatton, restaurant reporter at the Wall Street Journal. The story is called GLP-1 Users Are Taking a Bite Out of the Restaurant Business. I thought it was interesting, too. Restaurants might be making all these efforts and tweaks and such, and I guess the surveys show that a lot of people actually don't stay on the GLP-1s once they're on them.
4: Yeah, so that's why it's so difficult to really understand what's going on, and I can kind of sympathize with these restaurants. So people will take the drugs, maybe they'll lose a lot of weight and then go off them, maybe they'll cycle back on them. Maybe not everyone in the one household is on the drugs at one time, and of course there's the expense. I mean, these drugs, you know, some insurance covers it and some don't, so it can be expensive to stay on.

0: them for good. So it's hard to, for a restaurant, it's just really hard to know how much to sink into this right now.
1: Thanks, Heather. Heather Hatton, restaurant reporter at the Wall Street Journal. By the way, if you've missed anything from today's show, you can stream or download the podcast. 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
1: This is a Bloomberg Money Minute. Elon Musk says he's in Texas working on plans for initial public offering of SpaceX. The rocket and artificial intelligence company is gearing up for the largest listing of all time. Sources tell us that SpaceX could file to go public as soon as this week. The company has billions of dollars in government contracts and considerable political sway. Checking on the markets, on Friday, a sell-off for stocks. Rising oil prices are continuing to fuel fears about inflation. The Dow dropped 537 points, while the S&P 500 tumbled 1.2%. This morning, stocks are looking at more losses. President Trump warning that the clock is ticking for Iran to reach a deal. S&P futures are down 20 points, Dow futures falling 285. And AstraZeneca's new hypertension pill has won FDA approval. The drug called Baxfendy significantly lowered blood pressure when added to other hypertension medicines in clinical trials. Courtney Donahoe, Bloomberg Radio.
2: CBS News Brief. Lots of New York commuters are expected to stay home on the first weekday of a Long Island Railroad strike. The Metropolitan Transportation Authority's Jan O'Lieber.
3: These are by far the best paid workers in the entire national railroad system. And they want a better deal than every other MTA worker. That's not fair.
2: The weather turned violent overnight in the nation's midsection. At least two dozen tornadoes have been reported in the plains. Video shows one ripping a house from the ground in St. Liberty, Nebraska, trapping people in the basement. Fresh threats from President Trump to Iran. He says the clock is ticking for Tehran to agree to a peace deal. CBS's Olivia Rinaldi has more.
4: The question about the path forward still remains whether or not this president is willing to resume military strikes inside of Iran.
2: CBS News Brief. I'm Deborah Rodriguez.
5: 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Well, the victims of the Searsmont Mill explosion are getting much needed support from the community. A GoFundMe page has been established for the injured and their families by Pittsfield EMT Brian Clement.
6: A lot of it's going to be covering medical bills. Families are, you know, some of these people are in Boston. They're going to have to be paying for hotels, gas money, food, not going to work because they're dealing with supporting their wife or their husband.
5: CBS 13 News reports eight of the injured remain at the main medical center in Portland, while two people are at a burn unit in Boston. Town of Searsmont says it'll establish an official relief fund in the coming days to support individuals and families affected by the fire and explosion. Once the fund is set up, the town says it'll share official donation instructions on its Facebook page and website. For now, though, the town is urging residents to be vigilant and double-check the source of any fundraiser before donating. Celebration of Life will be held this week for the Maine game warden who died in a plane crash last week. 50-year-old game warden and pilot Josh Tibbetts crashed a Cessna plane in Avon while flying to help stock fish in lakes and ponds. The Celebration of Life will be held Thursday afternoon at the Cross Insurance Center in Bangor. Tibbett was an 18-year veteran of the Maine Warden Service and an experienced pilot. Accurate the forecast now. Here's Joe Lindbergh.
7: Much cooler today than yesterday with times of sun and clouds and a high of 64. Partly cloudy tonight, though 49. Partly sunny tomorrow, breezy. Very warm and more humid in the afternoon. There can be an afternoon thunderstorm at spots, high 88. That would break the record of 86 at a 1949.
5: It's currently 55 in Portland at 534. Next high tide of Portland Harbor is coming up at 12:59 this afternoon. I'm Jason Taylor. 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
1: Thanks for spending time with us. Welcome into Monday, May 18th. Gordon Deal with Nicole Murray. Some of our top stories and headlines. Trump warns that Iran, the clock is ticking for Tehran to find an agreement to end their conflict. Three teenagers arrested in Austin, Texas for random shootings that injured four people. U.S. forces killed an estimated 20 ISIS terrorists in Nigeria yesterday. The New York City commute being upended this morning thanks to a strike by Long Island Railroad workers. England's Aaron Rye won the PGA Championship at Aronimink outside Philadelphia. And the secret to a long life, according to a 103-year-old World War II vet from Georgia. That story in about 20 minutes. There's nothing like a brush with death to get you to refocus your life and career priorities. Speaking from recent personal experiences, we're joined by career expert Julie Bauke, known as Julie on the Job, as she recovers from a stroke. Julie, take us through what happened.
2: Yeah. On April 21st, I'd had a full day. I was recovering from bronchitis, but I had a full day. I did somebody's podcast. I did a webinar. Then I came home, and I was like, I got into like a little coughing fit. And so I was like, I'm going to lay down. And so as I was walking to get my Tylenol to lay down, something in me said, this is not just a Tylenol thing. My left side was obviously weaker. And so, and then I couldn't walk. And so I sat down, got my building to call 911, and was very, very quickly to the ER. And I had what's called a hemorrhagic stroke, which is a brain bleed in my brain stem, and calling 911 and going to the hospital probably saved me all kinds of stuff, maybe even my life. So it is, unfortunately, when you have a stroke, you know, they obviously look to see, do you have high blood pressure? And I've never had high blood pressure. So it was additionally confounding. So they think that I coughed myself, because I was coughing really hard with my bronchitis to the point that my whole body was coughing, that I burst a blood vessel in my brain while coughing. That's really the best explanation they've got right now. So besides never coughing again, there's nothing else. Oh, so I'll tell you what, though, you know, it was very, because in my, I was still thinking okay. My speech was okay. My vision was okay. It was just, I had a terrible headache, and wow, my left side was really weak. And it's still weak, but I'm working on it. But when your brain's working pretty well, you have a lot of time to lay there in the middle of the night in bed jail, because they wouldn't let me get up by myself, yep, thinking about what's most important. And that's a great theory. And we all say, oh, if you got your health, you got everything. We have all those platitudes that are nothing but platitudes until it affects you. And I remember being in the ICU saying to the nurse, and I got really teary-eyed, and I said, I wasn't ready to be old. Man. And she said, nobody is.
1: Did you think you were going to die at any point?
2: No. No. Mm-mm. I didn't, because they got in there and said, there doesn't seem to be any systemic problems. No, I never thought that. But I knew that things would change. And as I'm sitting there thinking about how we do this as human beings, we say things like, I'm going to work till I'm 70. I'm going to do this until I'm going to travel in my 70s. But we all know, if we're being realistic, we all know that we can list several people, each person, who had that as a goal, who never got there. And so it really makes you focus on what matters day to day. And because I can only do so much right now as I'm building back. So I just focus on the things that are most important. And the things that aren't, I can look at and say, when can I do this again? Or do I ever need to do those things again? Oh. So right, it's, you just get a lot more focused. And I look at this as a kick in the seat of the pants, a warning call, because I've had perfect health. This is my first time I've ever
1: been. I was going to say, because you know, you mentioned as we were chatting off the air about ignoring your body, but you take care of yourself.
2: Yeah. And I've never been in the hospital. And so I had almost an arrogance, I would say,
1: okay,
2: about, well, that's not going to happen to me. But then you forget that in your head you feel 30, but you're not. And the body, I mean, time is undefeated in terms of, you know, taking down your body parts. And I hope that I have another 20 years. But I think it's very, I think we have to act as if we don't. In terms of, are you in a job you hate? Why are you staying there? Have you wanted to start this side hustle or do this or pursue this or go here? My heavens. Now, tomorrow. You know, I used to think that way too. Even though I knew intellectually it's a very dangerous way to think because there is no tomorrow. So now I'm like, okay, so I don't know. Is there something wrong with my head? I don't know. We're still trying to figure that out. But what does that mean for how I spend my time and what I worry about?
1: Yeah.
2: So it's just, you know, we see our parents go through it. We see other people go through it. And we know it's coming in some way. And thankfully, it's not good to sit and think about it and obsess over it. But it's made me think, when is it okay to get on an airplane again? Oh, am I going to burst another blood vessel on the airplane? And will I be high over, you know, New York or something? So it makes you double think everything. But I don't want to do that to the point of not doing anything.
1: Thanks, Julie. Julie Bauke, career strategist known as Julie on the Job, as she recovers from a recent stroke. 20 minutes now in front of the hour. On This Morning, America's First News. 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
1: Thanks for joining us. Welcome into Monday. It is time now for the mic drop with this morning's Mike Gavin.
13: Good morning. We have a couple of stories of vehicle hijinks to talk about today. We start overseas, where a Norwegian teenager is a big fan of going on joyrides in buses. News reports say that police were alerted over the weekend about a young driver behind the wheel of a bus. The bus was allegedly stolen in Oslo and found more than 3 hours away in Grimstad. Thankfully, no one, including the boy, were harmed in the incident. And maybe that's because this 14-year-old now has a lot of miles behind the wheel of buses, with this being, according to police, at least the third time in 6 months that he's stolen one. The boy was taken into custody by police and child welfare services.
1: What in the world?
13: I mean, at least he knows, I guess, what he wants to do for a living. So many of us, you know, don't really know what we're good at, or we don't know what we're interested in. Yeah. He knows what he's interested in and apparently good at, because he's been driving all over Norway. I think at one point he made his way into Sweden in one of these trips, and has not, as far as I know, got into accidents, has not hurt anybody. So, you know, he's got a future all mapped out.
1: That's something. Why, does he pick up any passengers along the way, or is he like solo trips here?
13: Doesn't seem like it. Seems like he's just taking rides by himself.
1: Time to update the LinkedIn profile, too.
13: That's what I'm talking 14 about.
1: 14 years old, experienced bus driver. Doesn't need a degree. I mean, he's already got the experience thing locked down, right?
13: I mean, that certification would just be a waste of money at this point, right?
1: Wow. Child welfare services, though.
13: Yeah.
1: I mean,
13: I guess that's the reason that he's just kind of walking around, you know, just like kind of scoping out buses.
1: Yeah.
13: I don't know where the parents fit.
1: How about that chat with your teenager, though?
13: Yeah.
1: Listen, son, we need to stop stealing buses. Right. There's a lot of things, like you know, drugs, sex, whatever, like stealing buses.
13: It's pretty obvious.
1: Never come across my radar screen ever in all those chats.
13: I don't think so. And closer to home, we take you to Fond du Lac County, Wisconsin, where footage from a high-speed chase there earlier this month shows a fleeing driver going airborne and jumping his car over another Dukes of Hazzard style. According to local TV reports, the Wisconsin State Patrol stopped the car and then called for backup because of an active felony warrant. As a sheriff's deputy and another trooper arrived, the driver took off. A high-speed pursuit began and eventually came to an end when the driver lost control, went into a ditch, then up the embankment, flying over another car and landing in a field on the other side of the road. Having miraculously survived that, the 44-year-old driver wasn't ready to surrender, fleeing on foot before he was eventually tased by police.
1: That was insane video.
13: I mean, it's something you just don't see in real life. I mean, that perfectly, it was absolutely perfectly timed to go right over another car that was on the road, cleared it by a good few feet, and then somehow landed, I guess, safely on the other side of the road. Thankfully, there's a field on the other side of the road and not a building of some kind.
1: Yeah.
13: Landed in the field and was able to get out and run away. That's how unscathed he was.
1: There's so much that could have gone wrong with that.
13: Oh, yeah.
1: Like, fatally wrong.
13: Oh, yeah.
1: It is incredible. Incredible.
13: For him and a number of other people.
1: I thought you were going to, when I saw the video, I thought you were going to say, here's what AI has done. I thought, wow, that's really good. But that was actual video.
13: As far as we know, that was completely real.
1: Jeez. Thank you, Mike. 13 minutes now in front of the hour on This Morning, America's First News.
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6: This is a Bloomberg Business of Entertainment report. Shakira is hoping she'll have another major hit on her hands with the release of the official anthem of the 2026 FIFA World Cup. Die Die is a collaboration between Shakira and Afrobeat superstar Burna Boy, and it comes some 16 years after Shakira released what some say was the best World Cup anthem of all time. Sponsors have also been releasing their own official songs for the World Cup, including Coca-Cola and its reimagined version of Van Halen's Jump. And for the first time, FIFA's taken a page from the Super Bowl, announcing a halftime show to be held at the finale at MetLife Stadium in New Jersey July 19th. It'll feature stars including Madonna, Shakira, and the boy band BTS. The show will support the FIFA Global Citizen Education Fund. 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
9: 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Once again, here's Nicole Murray.
10: And now, the 3 big things you need to know. Number one.
11: President Trump is warning Iran that the clock is ticking for their leaders to agree to a peace deal and cautioned if Tehran does not come up with a better offer, they are going to get hit much harder. Maryland Senator Chris Van Hollen on NBC on whether China is needed to end the Middle East conflict.
12: I don't think we need China's support. I think the fastest way to end the war in Iran is just to stop digging a hole even deeper. And that's what we should do right now. After all, Donald Trump was the candidate who said he was going to keep us out of wars.
11: Oil prices went higher after Trump's comments.
10: Number two.
11: The president and Christian leaders have kicked off America's 250th birthday with a religious rally at the National Mall. Vice President J.D. Vance in a pre-recorded video at the White House.
13: To the opening prayer of our first Continental Congress, to Lincoln's call for national thanksgiving in the midst of the Civil War, to this very gathering today. We have always been and still are a nation of prayer.
11: The event featured Trump administration officials, conservative Christian leaders, and musicians.
10: Number three.
11: An Ebola outbreak in the Democratic Republic of Congo and Uganda has been declared a public health emergency by the World Health Organization after 80 deaths were attributed to the disease. WHO officials added there is a high risk the disease could spread even further to countries sharing land borders. CBS News reports that at least six Americans have been exposed to the virus in the region. Russian officials say Ukraine has launched more than 550 drones targeting more than a dozen areas in the region, including Moscow. At least three people were killed and roughly a dozen others were injured during Sunday morning's attack. Ukrainian President Volodymyr Zelensky said the attacks were in response to Russia's ongoing drone and missile launches aimed at cities around Ukraine. Three people have been killed and at least five others were injured when a driver crashed into multiple cars and pedestrians in Oakland, California. Authorities have not released additional details about what led to Saturday's crash, and the driver's identity has not been made public. Aaron Rye turned heads after he won the PGA Championship over the weekend. Hear the call on CBS of Rye sinking.

0: a long putt in the 17th hole, giving him a four-shot lead.
1: That is exquisite! Yes! Unbelievable!
0: Rye is the first English golfer to win the PGA Championship since 1919.
2: The 68-foot putt.
0: Oof.
2: 68 feet. Remarkable. Thank you, Nicole. 6 minutes now in front of the hour.
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2: Thanks for joining us. A World War II Army veteran from Eastern Georgia credits living a long life to a 17-word motto. TheHealthy.com says James Sneed, who's 103, revealed he has moved through his life guided by a saying that a school teacher taught him while he was growing up in Shiloh, Alabama, roughly around 1932. You may have heard the coach of the Chicago Bears highlight it during last football season. It goes like this: good, better, best, never let it rest till the good become better and the better become best. When Sneed turned 18, he joined the Army just a few months after Pearl Harbor. He spent time in North Africa, Italy, Switzerland. As for what's next, Sneed will celebrate his 104th birthday in September and do so at his local YMCA. For Nicole Murray and Mike Gavin, I'm Gordon Deal. 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
3: This is the first weekday of a strike at the country's busiest commuter rail system, the Long Island Railroad, and riders are bracing.
4: I can't think about it. I might just take a day off.
3: The LIRR serves hundreds of thousands of riders who commute from Long Island into Manhattan and back. CBS New York's Elijah Westbrook's in Queens.
5: The MTA is basically telling people, if you can work from home during this strike, do it. There just aren't enough buses to handle the daily load of LIRR riders who use the trains when they're operating, which could create some major crowding.
3: Major issues for union members, wages and health benefits. Gas prices are at an average $4.52 a gallon this morning, and a new CBS News poll finds Americans are nervous. Director of Surveys Anthony Salvanto on Face the Nation.
6: They tell us they feel stressed, they feel concerned about their personal finances, and feelings of economic security are down.
3: Our poll puts the president's approval rating at 27%, lowest of his second term.
6: They continue to tell us they don't think their income is keeping pace with inflation. And that's something we've been seeing now for years, coming out of the pandemic.
3: Police in Austin, Texas say three people are under arrest in connection with a dozen shootings at homes, apartment buildings, and two fire stations over the weekend. Four people were wounded, one critically. Police Chief Lisa Davis.
7: The firearms were stolen. We know that, they stole them. And this was a 15-year-old that stole the gun. But the 17-year-old had a warrant on him from stealing a separate weapon from that same store.
3: Officials say two of them were caught after a chase during a traffic stop, a third following a manhunt. A Dutch-flagged cruise ship hit by a deadly virus has just docked in the Netherlands.
8: The Dutch luxury liner at the center of the hantavirus outbreak has reached the port of Rotterdam, where all 23 crew and two medical staff will go straight into quarantine.
9: They are especially tired, but they don't have any symptoms that are compatible with the hantavirus.
8: The MV Hondius itself will undergo disinfection after three of the people on board died of hantavirus. Vicky Barker, CBS News, London.
3: A Dutch-flagged cruise ship hit by a deadly virus. Well, we told you that already. How about the Cavs? They're back in the NBA Eastern Conference Finals for the first time since LeBron left in 2018. They clobbered the Pistons 125-94 and move on to face the Knicks tomorrow in New York. Shai Gilgeous-Alexander's won his second consecutive regular season MVP award.
10: Thank you guys so much. From setting screens to rebounding when I miss, to passing the ball, even though I don't pass you the ball. Everything you guys do to make me a better player out there, like I really appreciate you guys.
3: His Thunder hosts the Spurs in Game 1 tonight. This is...
11: What is going on?
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16: 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Dow.us, a procession in honor of 27-year-old Andrew Cross, that firefighter who lost his life battling the massive Searsmont lumber mill fire, was held over the weekend on Saturday. Randy Markham is the Morrill Fire Department Assistant Chief.
17: Andrew was the type of guy that if you knew him for 5 minutes, you had a friend.
16: CBS 13 News reports the procession moved Cross's body from the medical examiner's office in Augusta along Route 3 to a funeral home in Belfast, All 10 people injured during that fire are still hospitalized, two of them in a burn unit in Boston. A GoFundMe page has been established for those injured and their families by Pittsfield EMT Brian Clement.
12: A lot of it's going to be covering medical bills. Families are, you know, some of these people are in Boston. They're going to have to be paying for hotels, gas money, food, not going to work because they're dealing with supporting their wife or their husband.
16: Down of Searsmont warning of scam donation pages and will be setting up their own official page for victims later this week. Meanwhile, special agents from the Bureau of Alcohol, Tobacco, Firearms, and Explosives have joined the investigation into that fire and explosion. The ATF will help the state fire marshal in a joint investigation. The State Department says the ATF is providing specialized resources, including forensic scientists and computer modeling experts, to support the complex investigations. The state fire marshal says they expect their operations to continue throughout this week, with investigators remaining on the scene. Celebration of Life will be held this week for the Maine game warden who died in a plane crash last week. 50-year-old game warden pilot Josh Tibbetts crashed a Cessna plane in Avon while flying to help stock fish in lakes and ponds. The Celebration of Life will be held Thursday afternoon at the Cross in

0: suspects broke into the store, making off with cash and merchandise before fleeing in a stolen gray 2016 Honda CR-V that was originally taken out of Auburn. Police later found a discarded cash register near Main and Wing Streets. Tony Randazzo, News Radio, WGAN.
1: Well, there's heavy damage from a fire early Sunday morning at a three-unit apartment building in Brewer. Brewer firefighters say they arrived at the scene on South Main Street to find heavy fire at the rear of the building and made an aggressive initial attack to knock it down. No injuries were reported. Investigators remained at that scene Sunday morning. City Fire Marshal's office now working to determine the cause of that fire. Heavy police presence surrounded the Portland Expo Friday night for the conservative Christian organization Turning Point USA's religious presentation. Officers blocked off a section of Park Avenue and stationed personnel on rooftops to monitor the event, which featured former White House Press Secretary Kayleigh McEnany. The appearance drew a small group of protesters as well as an alternative gathering at a downtown church. The city faced community pushback for renting the municipal venue to the group, but stated they were legally bound by the First Amendment. WGA and News Time is 6:06. Markets from Friday. Dow was down by 537. S&P lower by 92. NASDAQ was up by 410. Checking stock futures this morning. Currently, the Dow is off by 313. S&P lower by 24. And the NASDAQ is down by 51. Checking sports.
2: Tonight, the Maine Mariners will host a winner-take-all Game 7 of the ECHL East Division Finals against the hosting Wheeling Nailers. The Boston Red Sox were blown out by the Atlanta Braves yesterday 8-1. The Sox will be in Kansas City tonight to start a three-game set with the Royals. Yesterday, the Portland Sea Dogs lost to the Hartford Yard Goats 6-5. The Dogs have the day off and will start a six-game series over at Hadlock with the Reading Fighting Phils tomorrow. And the Hearts of Pine defeated Rhode Island FC in USL Cup play Saturday 2-1. Next match is this Saturday, hosting Greenville Triumph SC in regular season play. Andy Mountain, News Radio, WGAN.
1: Thank you for the forecast, Joe Lumber.
3: Much cooler today than yesterday, with times of sun and clouds and a high of 64. Partly cloudy tonight, though 49. Partly sunny tomorrow, breezy. Very warm and more humid in the afternoon. There can be an afternoon thunderstorm at spots high 88. That would break the record of 86 out of 1949.
1: 55 in Portland at 6:08. Next high tide of Portland Harbor, 12:59 this afternoon. 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
12: Let the games begin.
13: So you go from, like, I don't know, what, 3 or 4 days ago? You go from, hanging outside in a jacket, you got yourself multiple layers, sitting there freezing. I was, for the better part of the spring thus far, when being outside for a baseball game or something, I would have to come home and take the hottest shower known to man to try to get rid of the deep freeze, to try to get rid of the chill that had taken, I think, root in my bones.
1: Right? Well, what exactly is the hottest shower known to man?
13: Something that would probably burn your skin and make it look like a sunburn. That's about how hot I wanted it.
1: But you're okay with that?
13: Well, I needed it because I was so chilled to my core by the cold temperatures outside. But, well, that's not a problem anymore all of a sudden because over the weekend we had some very nice days. Very nice days.
1: Well, 84 yesterday.
13: 84 degrees.
1: Yeah.
13: Did you enjoy your 84 degrees? See, I did the first cut of the year, mowing the lawn.
14: Second cut?
13: Yeah. You went outside there with the second cut?
14: Excellent. The first cut, you know, I did it early in the beginning of May, which I shouldn't have.
13: Why'd you do that? Was it actually growing?
14: Yeah. I put some grass down to grow some seeds and whatnot and failed, but it's okay. If you firstly don't succeed, dust yourself off and try again.
1: Yeah.
14: As our friend Leo once said.
1: Well, the landlord, you're a renter, should appreciate that.
14: Yeah. Try to keep the property there. It's a little landscaping there that I try to do.
13: Try.
14: But it's so, okay.
13: But something grew because then you had to cut a second time.
14: Exactly. Okay. Yeah, a little bit grew.
13: Yeah, I left it too long. So this was it frequently gets chunked up in the in the blade portion of my riding lawnmower to the point where it shuts off the engine because it's so...
14: Yeah.
13: Couple times that happened, yeah. So,

0: But you've got a rider. You've got a rider.
1: I have 2 acres of mowable lawn, so I have to.
0: Yeah, okay. Yeah.
1: There's no other option. I mean, you want to do that with a push mower? It'd be a lot of fun.
0: With a push mower, yeah.
1: Get a weed whacker.
0: The old Tommy push mower that my dad always used. Refused to get the electrified or whatever, or the power mower. He had a push mower forever. And that would be 2 acres. That would be, earning your keep.
1: It takes a bit. It takes a bit. And in this, I mean, even with the nicer temperatures and whatnot, there's plenty portions of my lawn which are a little waterlogged. So there were still a couple challenges in there. Fortunately, I didn't get it stuck in the mud or anything like that, which was good news. Got everything cut. Also good news. So, yeah, no, it was a good Sunday. But it wasn't just that Sunday. The previous day was also quite nice, I thought.
0: Mm-hmm.
1: Now I'm outside watching a baseball game, and I'm complaining about it being hot. That actually happened on Saturday. I was like, oh, this is a little... I mean, we're in the direct sunlight. I'm like, oh, it's a little much, right? How quickly we forget.
0: What are you doing tomorrow and Wednesday evening?
1: Well, I think you know the answer to that question because it's basically the same every day in the months of May and June.
0: Okay.
1: I am outside at a baseball field almost every day.
0: And tomorrow is Lundberg. Well, he's saying their website, AccuWeather's saying 84. He's saying 88, which would break a record for Portland. Dating back to 1949.
1: But it's probably a little lighter in the evening, though, right? I mean,
0: yeah.
1: It'll still be pretty warm, but it won't be like 88, right? Right.
0: But at 7, maybe not. 5, maybe.
1: 5, maybe. Yeah. All right. Well, I got some stuff going on today, so we'll see how it all goes. I whipped out the shorts.
2: Same. Jason and I, we always have this every year. Yeah. Officially short season, and put the AC in as well.
1: Yeah, I almost did that.
2: I almost
1: did that, and maybe last night it would have been wise to. I slept okay, but like I can detect that if it was like 1 degree warmer, it would have been impossible for me to sleep in that room. Yeah, it took me longer to fall asleep than it should have.
2: Yeah,
1: and I think that was due largely to the inherent mugginess/heat in the.
0: So you did not use the AC?
1: We haven't put it in yet.
0: Okay. That's why you have window units. Okay.
1: Well, ours aren't window units. They're floor units.
0: You actually
1: have to put them in the window.
2: The vent.
1: Vent part.
0: Got it.
1: But it doesn't have to go in the window.
0: The last place I moved from in Washington State, they required us to have those units just like you're talking about there.
1: The floor unit.
0: The floor unit that has to funnel over to a window for excess water or whatever, condensation. But Danny, you did have your air going?
2: Yeah, put it in yesterday afternoon. I had to.
0: Okay, well, I just turned it on, so my air.
1: Because I have central air.
2: Yeah.
1: Nice. Maybe I should get one of those ducted heat pumps that I keep talking about with our commercials that we do. So you mentioned Lundberg. He'll be joining us at 6:36. You know, all these appearances by Joe Lundberg, we've never once made an Office Space joke. Not once. No TPS reports. We've never... You're going to see Joanna later? None of that. No, but Joe Lundberg will be joining us talking about the weather. Temps in the 80s tomorrow, and we could be apparently breaking a record by doing that.
0: According to him, he's saying 88. Their website, AccuWeather, says 84. He's saying 88, and that would break a record from 1949 for 86 in Portland.
1: 1949. Isn't that cool? Well, he'll be with us at 6:30. Coming up at 7 o'clock, 7:30, we'll have Grace Curley, host of the Grace Curley Show, with us, as usual, on Mondays. We'll have Main Wire Mondays at 8 o'clock. Obviously, plenty of stuff to talk about with The Wire, with the Vice President's visit and the recognition of The Wire by the Vice President himself. The 8:36 segment will be taken up by our friend Mike Armstrong from the Financial Exchange. He'll be giving us a quick market update. And that'll be you as usual at 8:36. And then your calls. 879-9426 is the phone number if you'd like to be a part of the program. It's also the text line if you'd like to text on the text line. And you can email matt@wgan.com. All great ways of contacting the show. Now, I didn't have a chance to talk about it because it happened after our show on Friday. But certainly one of the bigger things that happened in the last few days was that deadly and unbelievably incredible, just looking at pictures of it, explosion at the Searsmont Lumber Mill and the subsequent fire afterwards. pretty big deal.
0: Oh, yeah.
1: It reminded me very much of, I guess, how long ago was that, Danny? When the other
2: Mill fire.
1: It was a mill, right? I'm trying. God, I don't. How embarrassing! I don't even remember exactly the specifics of that event. But it was, I think, like 3 or 4 years ago. But it was the same thing to me. Like I was, you know, in my office, and somebody walks in and they say, "Oh my God, Searsmont's on fire!" I'm like, what do you mean Searsmont's on fire? They are apparently now looking into it with federal agents. They've been joining state investigators as of Sunday to help determine what caused the deadly fire and explosion on Friday at the Robbins Lumber in Searsmont, according to the Maine State Fire Marshal's Office. Special agents from the Bureau of Alcohol, Tobacco, Firearms, and Explosives. National Response Team will conduct a joint investigation with the state fire marshal investigators who requested ATF's assistance. The ATF team includes forensic scientists, electrical engineers, and computer modeling experts. According to the fire marshal's office, ATF is the only federal agency tasked with fire investigation. Not to derail the conversation, but does it ever bother anyone else, this agency?
0: But
1: alcohol, tobacco, firearms, and explosives.
0: Right. The explosives got added. It used to be ATF, and they added explosives to the name, but never added added to the acronym.
1: I'm just like alcohol and guns. Like, why? Like, why are they in the same age? I don't understand this. Like, is it supposed to be?
0: Well, tobacco.
1: I mean, tobacco is a legal substance.
0: Yeah.
1: So is alcohol, but they both lead to
0: firearms and explosives.
1: I guess people blowing stuff up and shooting people. Like, I've never quite understood why ATF exists,
0: or why
1: it is in separate agencies, or it's not absorbed into separate agencies.
0: What was the thought process to get all that like it is?
1: Yeah. It's just funny because every time something happens that's really random, it's like ATF's involved because they're really random. You know what I mean? Like it's like something blew up. I guess, we added the E, right? So let's get ATF on the case, right? Like, all right. Sorry, I didn't mean to derail. I find it a weird agency. I just do. Investigators expect to remain at the scene of the fire throughout the week. No in-person media interviews will be conducted while the investigation is active, according to a spokesperson. Quote, we recognize the importance of this investigation to the victims, their families, the employees of Robbins Lumber, the local community, and many agencies involved in the response. We owe the people of Maine a thorough, professional, and methodical investigation, the fire marshal's office said in a statement. Eight of the people that were injured on Friday's explosion are being cared for at the Maine Medical Center in Portland, while two were treated and transferred to Mass General Brigham Hospital in Boston. So there you go. Just wild to see some of those pictures.
0: Yes.
1: Wild to see some of those pictures.
0: Yeah, because divided up, it's almost like these fires, individual fires had individual silos or whatever, the way it was burning. But, you know, I mean, we have, you know, there was an explosion, which is where the injuries and the unfortunate death happened.
1: Yeah.
0: Yeah.
1: I know. I'm looking at drone footage now. Looking at drone footage of it. It was, it's really remarkable stuff. See it.
0: Yeah.
1: Obviously, a very sad story, but let's take this moment of time to pause and come back. We'll maybe talk a little bit more about this on the other side. We have plenty more news to get to as well, and Jason Taylor is going to prove that by being our newsman in the newsroom and give us a news update.
0: I will be that newsman right now, yeah. A procession in honor of 27-year-old Andrew Cross, that's the firefighter who died in that fire while battling it in Searsmont Lumber and Mill. Lumber Mill fire was held Saturday. That procession for him, tell you about that coming up. Also, railroad strike about to collide with prime time. Nearly a quarter of a million commuters try to head to work in and around New York City while workers at the Long Island Railroad start their first weekday off the job on strike mess there. CBS with more on that coming up. Right now it's 55 in Portland at 620 our time with your AccuWeather forecast.
3: Much cooler today than yesterday with times of sun and clouds and a high of 64. Partly cloudy tonight, though 49. Partly sunny tomorrow, breezy. Very warm and more humid in the afternoon. There can be an afternoon thunderstorm at spots, high 88. That would break the record of 86 out of 1949. I'm AccuWeather meteorologist Joe Lundberg on Southern

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0: All right, we are back again, 622 WGAN Morning News. Danny, the one I was thinking of was the Farmington one, wasn't it?
1: I think that was the one, yep.
0: 2019. Wow. 2019. That one was what, natural gas explosion, I think it was? Yeah, it was a natural gas explosion in September 16th, 2019. I've seen some pictures of that. I mean, it was just, it was eerily similar to me. I'm sure that much of what ended up happening was very different or whatnot. And I remember in that case, you know, if I'm not mistaken, this is all sort of flooding back to my head a little bit, but, you know, they had smelled like a natural gas smell or something like that, like the week before.
2: I seem to remember hearing something about exactly what you're talking about with that fire there. Yeah.
0: Yeah. But it was just an office, though. It was not a mill. It was as far as I recall, it was for a building. I think it was owned by Leap Incorporated, which is an organization that assists disabled adults. Prominent employer in Farmington. Apparently something happened in there and there was a gas leak maybe. And, you know, boom. You know, so anyway, it was just, I think that might have been, was that a Friday that happened? It might have been the same thing. I don't know. I just had like super deja vu when that news broke on Friday. So obviously we're thinking about all the people in Searsmont dealing with this. And obviously I would love to know, and we will, I'm sure, after their investigation, exactly what made this kind of thing happen at a lumber mill. Seems to be very... Very curious. I mean, could be any number of things, obviously, but these things have been in operation for so long, and this type of event really very rarely, if ever, happens. So what might have caused it? I suppose we'll find out. 879-9426 is the phone number if you want to join us.
2: By the way, there was a fire there, I'm learning now. There have been two fires previously in the last decade at that Robbins Lumber Mill. Now, maybe they weren't as big as this. I'm going to say they likely weren't anywhere close, but one was in 2024 and one was in 2019.
0: Yeah, I mean, I know that they have like fires and stuff like this, but this one was obviously at a...
2: Well, the explosion,
0: catastrophe
2: again,
0: level.
2: Yeah.
0: Yeah.
2: Well, there was number two story on GMA, Good Morning America, Saturday morning.
0: Yeah.
2: Yeah.
0: Yeah.
2: National.
0: Yeah. All right, let's go to the phones. As I said, 879-9426. Phone numbers, text line, and you can email me, Matt, at WGAN.com. Greg is with us. Greg, how are you?
3: I'm very good, Matt. On the Searsport fire and the fundraising that's going on, and it's definitely needed. Many of the people in your listening area do not realize how valuable a volunteer fire department is.
0: Oh, yeah.
3: Who sign up for that, they've got big brass ones because they're giving up their weekends, they're going to training, they're not getting paid. The fire alarm goes off, they leave their house, their business, their job, and run to help their community. And I hope the fundraising covers as much as they can in the losses of these people. I fear, though, that with the shenanigans that went on with the Lewiston shooting, that people might be a little reluctant, you know. And yes, that stuff happens in Lewiston. It's very unlikely to happen in Searsmont. And I just hope that people will donate without fear. And I hope there's a way to verify whatever fundraising is going on, that it's legitimate and not that hoo-ha that went on in Lewiston. Mm-hmm.
0: I did note, Greg, when Jada Mills issued her statement, which was fine. There's no criticism. You know, I'm not going to get into that nonsense for this. But when she released it on Facebook, I did happen to peruse the comment section, and the comment section was overflowing with people saying snarky comments about nonprofits being set up and the Lewiston Shooting Fund, basically. It's like, well, you know, here's a great opportunity to start a new fund, and let's make sure that it's giving all the money to the wrong people and so on and so forth. So there's a very general awareness of this and a lot of dissatisfied and unhappy people. So I would suspect that the eyes will be on whatever is created for funds and who runs it and all that, more so than on the Lewiston one because of the lessons that have been learned, my guess would be.
3: Exactly. Exactly. Yeah. And on the Lewiston ones, whoever was responsible for that fiasco, they should be outed. They should be fired. They probably ought to be charged. We know that never will because, I'm sorry, Lewiston's shooting was yesterday's news.
0: Yeah.
3: Move on, folks. Nothing to see here. Move on.
0: Thank you, Greg, as always. It's always a pleasure talking to you, sir. 879-9426 is the phone number. Gotten a pretty good start to the morning here. Already got some news in, got a call in. Isn't that fun? We're going to get some weather in when we come back with Joe Lumberg. He's going to tell us about what this week's going to look like. It's going to be a hot one. It's going to be a scorcher. We'll talk a little bit more about that coming up next. Be right back on WGN.
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4: CBS News Brief. This is the first weekday of a strike by Long Island Railroad workers. It's affecting hundreds of thousands of commuters. CBS New York's Christina Fan is at a stop in Ronkonkoma.
5: You can hear those union workers chanting behind us. Almost a dozen buses lined up, ready to take people to work. There are law enforcement and MTA officials also present to guide people and answer any questions they may have.
4: Our latest CBS News poll finds Americans are taking an increasingly dimmer view on the economy. Director of Surveys Anthony Salvanto.
6: Neither of the parties, not the Democrats, not the Republicans, are net positive on being seen as having policies that help cost of living.
4: The poll gives the president the lowest approval rating of his second term. Dutch cruise ship hit by a deadly virus docked in the Netherlands this morning. CBS's Vicky Barker.
7: The MV Hondius itself will undergo disinfection after three of the people on board died of hantavirus.
4: CBS News Brief. I'm Deborah Rodriguez.
8: 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A procession in honor of 27-year-old Andrew Cross. That's the firefighter who lost his life battling the massive Searsmont lumber mill fire and explosion. Was held Saturday after that fire and explosion on Friday. Now, the procession moved Cross's body from the medical examiner's office in Augusta along Route 3 to a funeral home in Belfast. All 10 people injured during that fire and explosion are still hospitalized, with two in a burn unit in Boston. Town of Searsmont says it'll establish an official relief fund in the coming days to support individuals and families affected by the lumber mill fire and explosion. Once the fund is set up, the town says it'll share official donation instructions on its Facebook page and website. For now, town is urging residents to be vigilant and double-check the source of any fundraiser before donating. That's due to the possibility of scam donation pages. Lisbon police are investigating a break-in at Lisbon Cannabis on Canal Street in Lisbon Falls Saturday night. Actually, overnight Saturday morning, I should say. Investigators say four masked suspects forced their way inside and stole merchandise and an unknown amount of cash. Police say they found a cash register in the roadway near Main and Wing Streets while searching the area. Officers say the suspects were driving a gray Honda CRV that had been reported stolen out of Auburn. They have more information on all that at WGAN.com. A former Bar Harbor state representative and lawyer has been disbarred for misusing client money and not cooperating with a state investigation. The Bangor Daily News reports 76-year-old Lynn A. Williams was accused by a client that she failed to return $65,000 in escrow funds to him. Bank records showed that she had the money in one of her personal accounts and never moved the money to escrow. Williams was a state rep for the Bar Harbor area from 2020 until she resigned in 2024. The Auburn Lobster Festival was back for the fourth straight year over the weekend. Organizer Jennifer Bonig says the festival started as an April Fool's Facebook post and has quickly become one of the most anticipated events in the Lewiston Auburn area.
9: Liz Allen, who's our communications director, put a lobster boat and said people were fishing in the Androscoggin River over here by the falls, and people really reacted to that.
8: CBS 13 News reports the fest had, of course, lobster, live music, and a community block Party. WGAN News Time, 6:34. Markets from yesterday, actually Friday, that's when they closed. Friday, the Dow closed down by 537. S&P down by 92. NASDAQ was off by 410. Stock futures this morning, currently the Dow's in the red, down 340. S&P lower by 28. NASDAQ is off by 84. Checking sports.
1: Tonight, the Maine Mariners will host a winner-take-all Game 7 of the ECHL East Division Finals against the hosting Wheeling Nailers. The Boston Red Sox were blown out by the Atlanta Braves yesterday 8-1. The Sox will be in Kansas City tonight to start a three-game set with the Royals. Yesterday, the Portland Sea Dogs lost to the Hartford Yard Goats 6-5. The Dogs have the day off and will start a six-game series over at Hadlock with the Reading fighting Phils tomorrow. And the Hearts of Pine defeated Rhode Island FC in USL Cup play Saturday 2-1. Next match is this Saturday, hosting Greenville Triumph SC in regular season play. Andy Mounter, News Radio, WGAN.
8: Thank you for the forecast. Meteorologist Joe Lindberg.
10: Much cooler today than yesterday, with times of sun and clouds and a high of 64. Partly cloudy tonight, though 49. Partly sunny tomorrow, breezy. Very warm and more humid in the afternoon. There can be an afternoon thunderstorm in spots, high 88. That would break the record of 86 out of 1949.
8: 55 in Portland at 6:36. Next high tide of Portland Harbor, 12:59 this afternoon. 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
11: Who's that? As campaign season rolls into summer, Maine turns to its trusted home for election coverage, WGAN.
12: And we're back. It is 6:36 on the WGAN Morning News, and it is Monday morning. And we, of course, appreciate you guys listening and being here every single day. And today is no exception to that. Coming up in just a minute, we will have a appearance by our friend Joe Lumberg, senior meteorologist at AccuWeather. He'll be stopping by to give us a quick look at what appears to be potentially, maybe, a record highs, temps in the 80s tomorrow. Had a great weekend. Will this heat bomb, shall I call it a heat bomb? I'm going to invent things like meteorologists
13: do. Cyclone, yeah. Bomb.
12: Why not? Yeah, I'll just invent new terms. I'm going to coin phrases here on the program, and we're just going to have to use them. So the heat bomb that we got over the weekend, is it going to continue? He'll answer it. Apparently the answer, not to spoil it or anything, is probably not. It's going to be dropping back to the 60s, I think. So we'll chat with him in just a couple minutes. In the meantime, you have a couple moments if you'd like to join us. 879-9426. We're talking about, of course, the Searsmont explosion. Actually, since I do have a couple minutes, Danny, I usually do this a little bit later in the program, but why don't I do the poll question now while I'm thinking of it? Because that's a decent idea. The weekend saw me ask a question about the gubernatorial race. What was said gubernatorial question, and what are the results thus far?
13: You can take it right now at WGN.com. If the election was held today, who do you think would win the Republican nomination for governor for the state of Maine? And who do you think, without looking at this, who do you think has the top runner right now, Matt?
12: Well, I would say conventional wisdom would oftentimes reign supreme in questions like this, and it has been the general understanding that Bobby Charles is in the lead, or at least up there, with Midgley and maybe Jonathan Bush kind of hovering up there with him in the top tier, if you will. So I would say it would probably be one of those. I would say probably Charles, but who knows? I mean, these things are always notorious for campaigns get a hold of them, yeah, and get all excited about it. So what ended up happening?
13: Well, this is probably one of those situations. Jonathan Bush at 52%.
12: Boom.
13: Wessels. Yeah. Everyone go on and just vote. Wessels at 20%. Owen McCarthy at 9. Charles, who you mentioned, at 7%. Midgley at 8. Jones at 2%. And Mason at 2% as well.
12: Yeah, I wouldn't really take much of that to the bank. Wessels at 20%. It's not going to happen. Sorry, Bob. I mean, when you've dropped out of the race and you've... it's like, but well, have you, though?
8: No, he's not. He hasn't dropped out of the race.
12: I mean, I know he hasn't. But
8: he's an operative for... Who is it? Is it Charles?
12: It was Jonathan Bush.
8: Oh, for Bush, yeah, okay, yeah. In Congressional
12: Second
8: District 2.
12: District coordinator or something.
8: An operative for him, yeah.
12: So tell me how that's not dropping out of the race. Like, I think Greg Lagerquist...
8: Saving face, maybe?
12: Greg Lagerquist put it best, yeah, when he was here last. He wasn't here on Friday, but the Friday before that, he said something like, he hasn't dropped out, but he's dropped out.
8: Yeah.
12: And he hasn't dropped out, but he's dropped out. I mean, let's just be call a spade here on this. I mean, he'll probably get in the primary, like, you know, 3 to 5%, I would bet. But no, I don't think Jonathan Bush has 52, and I don't think Bobby Charles has 7 and Midgley has 8. I don't think that's accurate, but hey, maybe it is. Maybe Bush is going to walk away with it. I mean, who knows? You can never predict this kind of thing.
14: I'm seeing him a lot on TV right now.
12: He's got good ads. I'll give him that. He's got good ads.
14: He's got, obviously, he's got the energy, making fun of his own energy, but he does have that.
12: He does.
14: Yeah.
12: Let me go to Scott from Kennebunk really quick before I do Mr. Lumberg. Scott, how are you?
15: Good, Matt. I'll be real fast. I was listening to some of the ads for the Democrats running for governor. Angus King is saying that cow manure for energy. Shaw says you got to vote for him because he's going to protect us all from Trump. And Troy Jackson is raving about Bernie Sanders support. Boy, if there wasn't a reason to vote Republican, this is a year.
12: Yeah. Yeah, it should be. And if this was an election fought on even terms, it would be. But this is a midterm Republican presidential year, so it's not on even terms. So we'll see how it all goes. But you're right, Scott. I agree. And we'll do a little bit more chat about that. By the way, thanks to our friends at Classic Flooring, who are installing something in my house on Tuesday, by the way. Yeah, they're going to be down in my basement on Tuesday. So go visit them now. Go buy a floor from them. It's good times. Now that I've gotten through all that, let's go to our friend Joe Lumberg, as I mentioned, senior meteorologist with AccuWeather, joining us to tell us a little bit about what we can expect temperature-wise in the next day, 2 days, week, etc. Joe, how are things?
16: Things are well, and I can tell you that they're going to go down a little bit from yesterday's warmth, but then right back up tomorrow and again on Wednesday as a cold front slides through the area, but then that's going to be it for the taste or tease of summertime heat for a bit.
12: So tell me a little bit about what we're going to see today, just to start there, right? So yesterday I was outside. I was doing a lot of yard work. I was at a baseball field as usual. And got to tell you, I was getting a little scorched. I was a little bit hot. It was a little bit too much for me. I don't know, man. I don't know about this hot weather. Not sure about it. What am I going to see today?
16: Well, we're, you know, it's not going to be 84 like it was yesterday officially for the high. I mean, that blew away the warmest day that we'd had so far this year, which was set the day before at 75. But today we're going to stay in the 60s with some sunshine. But the winds turn right back into the southwest tomorrow and carry the warm air right back into the area. In fact, the record for the date of 86 could very well be broken tomorrow. And I think we're going to be in the 80s again on Wednesday ahead of this cold front. But then behind that front, we're going to swing the pendulum back the other way and go back to cool weather with temperatures only in the low to mid-60s for Thursday and Friday.
12: And from there, what ends up happening, Joe Lumberg? I know that's a longer-term forecast, but I saw something on, I think it was Friday or Saturday, when I was reading around some news stuff, that there's some predictions that this is going to be a particular scorcher of a summer for Maine, that it's going to be particularly hot, maybe even dry, who knows. Now, that could just be one random internet article I saw. What do you think we're likely to see for the rest of the late spring and summer?
16: Our summer forecast is not that toasty, and I think that the transition into the official first month of the summer season, which we look at, you know, from the calendar of June, probably not going to be all that warm. Will we have our warm period? Absolutely. But will it be sustained warmth? Not with the flow pattern that we're setting up. Just looks like the core of the heat will be much farther to the south and west. Now, later in the summer, I do think that it tends to get a little bit hotter on average, but if you look at the three-month period as a whole, it's probably not going to be that far above normal. In terms of precipitation, it does look like it gets a little bit drier than normal, unfortunately.
12: Really? So that's going to be – it's kind of funny. We go back and forth every year, right? Like last year was the wettest year on record ever. And this year will be pretty dry.
16: Raining.
12: Yeah, it didn't. I mean, it was every weekend for like 13 weekends in a row or something like that. And that
16: it was ridiculous.
12: A
16: it
12: little
16: just
12: much.
16: Never stopped.
12: It didn't. So now I'm going to basically be treated to the opposite, where I'll have a particular –
16: you watch your – you won't have to cut the grass that often once we get into the heart of the summer season.
12: I suppose not. You know, it's a silver lining to everything, I guess.
16: Exactly.
12: Yeah.
16: I'm
12: so
16: trying to find the bright side.
12: But, you know, going back to this week, obviously, you know, you mentioned the temperatures and whatnot. Is it just going to be more or less clear this entire time? We're not going to really have any sort of worry about precipitation or anything like that?
16: There could be a spotty shower or thunderstorm this afternoon and again tomorrow, but I think that they're really, really spotty. And even on Wednesday, it's probably just a shower or thunderstorm with the front. And then it's dry weather, some sun Thursday and Friday. I think Saturday's dry, but it's going to be cool, and it looks cloudy. Temperatures on Saturday probably are going to struggle to get out of the 50s, maybe low 60s. And I think the rest of the holiday weekend is going to have to deal with clouds and some showers. So it's not going to be a very warm holiday weekend, unfortunately.
12: Well, we'll survive. We'll plug along. All right. Well, meteorologist Joe Lumberg, nice enough to join us to tell us a little bit about the upcoming swings in temperature. Maybe that's the best way of putting it. And with some warm weather around the corner, we really appreciate it, Joe, as always. And we will talk again very soon.
16: Take care.
12: Thanks a lot, sir. So there you go. Now you have your weather update, and you know what to expect this week. I think I'm cool with 60 today. I'm all right with that. I think my ideal is sitting somewhere in the high 60s to low to mid 70s and not too much higher.
14: Well, he did say, he mentioned we didn't really go up much further, but the summer's not toasty.
12: Correct.
14: That's, I'm a fan of that.
12: Yeah, and he, but dry. But dry. So maybe
14: okay.
12: That would actually be okay. Like, yeah. I mean, if it was dry while not burning me to death, you know, if I wasn't living in Hades, as oftentimes does happen when it's dry out, that would be wonderful.
14: Mm-hmm.
12: You know, I mean, I want it to rain enough, though. I mean, I don't want to see because like 2 or 3 years ago, it was kind of like that. And there was no rain whatsoever. And I just had like a cement lawn. It was a big brick. Nothing grew.
14: Mm.
12: It was brown. It was terrible looking. And, you know, of course, the middle-aged dad thing, anytime even a drop of rain came down, you had to get outside and go, you know, we really needed this. That was increased that year because it really did actually need it. Indeed.
14: You sound like my wife constantly says that.
12: If you are over the age of 35, you are legally required to say that anytime it rains after there's been a little dry spell.
14: Yeah.
12: It's like owning a pair of New Balance sneakers.
14: Okay.
12: If you're a dad, it's just kind of part of the uniform. All right, let me take a quick break here. When we come back, we got lots more news to get into. We'll hop back into the news. I got some national stuff to get working on this morning. We have Jason Taylor, though, in the newsroom in, South Portland here right now in our studio.
14: Yes.
12: What do you got in the newsroom, sir?
14: Yeah, the Fraternity Village General in Searsmont says they've been collecting donations for those who've been impacted by, of course, the lumber mill fire and explosion that happened Friday. More on that coming up. A lot more on that, our top story. Meanwhile, we've got more from CBS covering the world. Another top story, police in Austin, Texas round up three suspects in connection to a series of random shootings over the weekend, resulting in at least four injuries. More on that from CBS here, bottom of the hour. Right now, we've got 55 in Portland at 6:47. Check in your AccuWeather forecast.
10: Much cooler today than yesterday with times of sun and clouds and a high of 64. Partly cloudy tonight, though 49. Partly sunny tomorrow, breezy. Very warm and more humid in the afternoon. There can be an afternoon thunderstorm at spots high 88. That would break the record of 86 at 1949. I'm AccuWeather meteorologist Joe Lundberg on Southern Maine's official weather station, News Radio 98.5 FM and AM 560 WGAN.
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0: All right, we're back. It is 6:50 WGAN Morning News. Welcome back to the program. And a pleasure to be with you, as always. 879-9426 is the phone number. 879-9426 is the text line. And several of you have already texted this morning. I'll get back to you as soon as I possibly can. And then, of course, you can email me, matt@wgan.com. All great ways of contacting the show, as usual. Not that it's terribly thrilling, but let me do a quick update on our friends in Congress and what they're doing, or once again, what they're not doing. Conservatives are calling on the House to pass a third GOP-only resolution, reconciliation bill, through the special reconciliation process to boost Pentagon funding and address alleged fraud in federal programs by the August recess. An extremely aggressive timeline that is sure to face some headwinds in the slim majority that they control. Chief among those pushing for that timeline is Representative August Pfluger from Texas, chair of the Republican Study Committee, the largest conservative caucus in the House. Quote, "We have to get this done before the August recess," he said. "It's ambitious. We know the process. We understand as a conference how to come together." Representative Jody Arrington, chair of the House Budget Committee that has a key role in crafting the legislation, is also eyeing an August deadline. Quote, "We're going to have to move quickly. I think we have 25 legislative days left before August break. We need to have something out of the House by then at least, so time is of the essence." Such legislation would be a follow-up to the One Big Beautiful Bill Act, which Republicans have rebranded as the Working Families Tax Cut, that President Trump signed into law last year. Republicans used the special budget reconciliation process, which bypasses the 60 vote requirement in the Senate, to pass party line budgets and tax measures. The process can generally be used to a limited number of times per year, giving the GOP trifecta two more chances to use the process to usher in legislation to Trump's desk. Republicans are using the second shot at reconciliation on a skinny bill to fund immigration enforcement and border security as part of a solution to end the record-long Department of Homeland Security shutdown. Fiscal hawks are anxious to not waste their third and final shot at reconciliation before the end of the year. Quote, "This bill allows us to make America affordable again. It allows us to make America secure, and it allows us to make America fraud-free," Pfluger said, of the Reconciliation 3.0 bill being crafted behind the scenes. The Republican Study Committee in January pitched a framework for such a bill focused on affordability, including reforms to housing and energy. But as Trump conducted strikes in Iran and as Republicans rallied around opposing fraud in federal programs, congressional leaders in the House and the Senate have coalesced around a plan to combine a boost to the Pentagon with anti-fraud reforms. I do have to probably point out two things here before I go too much further. Boost to the Pentagon. Okay. I mean, some of the estimates that the Trump administration had been putting out and their requests were coming up north of $1.5 trillion, which would be a stupendous increase in the Pentagon, which should show you one thing, once again, that the Republicans are not even remotely serious about controlling spending. They just spend their money in different places. And I will say, if I'm going to spend the same dollar, spending it on the military and troops and guns and weapons and protecting the American homeland in some fashion, certainly more worthy than the treasure trove of fraud-laden programs that the Democrats tend to want to fund. Not that there's not a lot of fraud in the Pentagon, by the way. Sorry to be the guy to say it, but procurement is a disgusting, dirty business, and there's a lot of waste, fraud, and abuse there, too. But outside of that, you just have to point out that spending just keeps going up. It doesn't go down. It goes up. And we were promised it would be controlled. We were promised it would go down. We were promised we would get our debt situation under control. None of those things are happening. They just aren't. Okay. It's just different priorities for how to do the exact same thing. On top of it, this should also prove one other thing before I go to the phones, which is what the Democrats are doing in Maine with gaming the system so that they can budget the way that they want to and they can do things without the minority party. is a nonpartisan tactic. This is not the exact same tactic, but it's the same concept. It's basically like, well, there's a rule. I don't want the rule to exist, so let's go around it, and we're going to do it however we can, and it's legal for them to. It's part of the rules and the process for them to, and they're going to do it. And there's nothing wrong with them doing it outside of the fact that the Democrats do it to us, and we complain about it. And now we're going to do it too, because that's the way the world works in politics now. When one side does a reprehensible scumbag thing that breaks norms, they both do it. And now we never go back to norms. We never do, because this is just the place we live now. Scott from Old Orchard Beach. Scott, how are you?
1: Good morning, Matt. Hey, listen, on Saturday, Aaron interviewed, I think, every single candidate running for governor, both
0: yes.
1: Democrat and Republican.
0: He did.
1: Because I have no life, I listened to the entire show.
0: Oh, God.
1: I have to tell you, Troy Jackson
0: yes.
1: brought nothing to the table. It was the worst I'd ever heard. Essentially, he wanted world peace and for all children to have bicycles. I mean, he went as far back as to blame Baldacci for all the problems that we're facing. Took no responsibility for the fact that he's been in office. And it really gave no indication of what he would do to fix the problems he was part of creating. It was just embarrassing.
0: Yeah. Did you have any other non-Troy Jackson impressions?
1: He made Shanabella sound good. I'm sorry.
0: Oh, man. It's not surprising, actually, knowing Troy. He drives me a little up the wall, so... But Shanna, I mean, let's make sure that we keep in mind that her interview with me, her interview with Aaron, I'm sure I didn't have a chance to catch it, but was also not measurably good, right? It was just, it was comparatively a little bit better.
1: It's just, and as far as I'm concerned, the Democrats have created this problem. For them to come forward and say, we're going to fix it, that's a non-starter for me. There's no one there I would vote for. Yeah. Bush and Midgley, I really like what they have to say, and I hope if one wins and the other doesn't, they invite the other person to be part of their administration.
0: Mm. Ooh, I like that. I like a little team of rivals, Scott. You got a little team of rivals cooking there? I don't think that's a bad idea.
1: That's it.
0: Actually, I mean, a lot
1: Matt,
0: of these
1: have
0: people...
1: a great day.
0: Thank you, Scott. A lot of these people are very, I think, smart and accomplished. So that would behoove whoever ends up winning, if they win. Obviously, trying to bring those folks into state government. And I hope that people, too, like if, like, say, Owen McCarthy loses, you know, I hope that he considers running for state Senate or running again in the future or whatever. Like there's some talent there in a lot of these spots and they can't all win. So you got to try to keep these people involved. We'll be right back.
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1: I'm Deborah Rodriguez. Violent weather swept the nation's midsection overnight. 22 tornadoes are reported, one of the worst in St. Liberty, Nebraska.
2: So I saw the funnel cloud develop right over the dock area behind my home. And then I started to hear it. And that's when I took off and headed inside.
1: At least three homes were destroyed. Video shows one completely flattened with people trying to lift debris to get to others trapped in the basement. There are more storms on the way today from Texas to Michigan. CBS meteorologist Tony Sidiku.
3: The severe battered plains are doing it again, and it's along many of the same areas. 79 million people on alert for damaging winds, hail, tornadoes.
1: More than a quarter million New York commuters are being forced to find alternate ways to get to work on this first weekday of a strike by Long Island Railroad employees. This commuter's not sympathetic.
4: Well, I think those unions should think about giving a little while asking for some and get back to work. They make more than most people that ride the LIRR every day. And I think they're being greedy about it.
1: Union members demanding better pay and health benefits. The president is making new threats as the peace talks with Iran remain at a standstill. Correspondent Bradley Blackburn.
5: President Trump issued a warning to Iran on social media Sunday, posting the clock is ticking and they better get moving fast or there won't be anything left of them. Time is of the essence. It came the same day the president reportedly discussed Iran in a phone call with Israeli Prime Minister Benjamin Netanyahu. The ceasefire between the two countries is being thwarted again after a drone strike sparked a blaze at a nuclear power plant in the United Arab Emirates.
1: The World Health Organization has declared the Ebola outbreak in Congo and Uganda a public health emergency of international concern. At least six Americans are believed to have been exposed.
6: I'm Vicky Barker at the Foreign Desk in London. A family with children among the Americans who may have been exposed to the Bundibugyo strain of Ebola, for which there's no vaccine or treatment. The Americans have reportedly been working for a nonprofit in the area where the outbreak began. One person is showing signs of the disease and may have to be medically evacuated. The CDC is reportedly working to arrange the safe evacuation of the others.
1: A Colombian pop star has got a lot of money coming her way.
7: Oh, baby, when you talk like that.
1: A Spanish court has ordered the nation's tax authority to refund Shakira about $64 million that were collected in a dispute over her 2011 taxes. This is CBS News.
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9: 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A procession was held Saturday that in honor of 27-year-old Andrew Cross, the firefighter who lost his life battling the massive Searsmont lumber mill fire and explosion that happened Friday. Randy Markham is the Morrell Fire Department Assistant Chief.
10: Andrew was the type of guy that if you knew him for 5 minutes, you had a friend.
9: CBS 13 News reports the procession moved Cross's body from the medical examiner's office in Augusta along Route 3 to a funeral home in Belfast. All 10 people injured during that fire are still hospitalized, with two in a burn unit in Boston. The Fraternity Village General in Searsmont says they've been collecting donations for those who have been impacted by the lumber mill fire and explosion. Owner Amanda Boynton says there have been an outpouring of support.
11: It was unbelievable to see the amount of cash donations and also water, Gatorade, food, I mean, anything. I mean, the back room was just continually being full of donations.
9: CBS 13 News reports Boynton says she's been seeing support from people outside Searsmont. She says she's gotten calls as far away as Massachusetts saying they want to donate money as well. Special agents from the Bureau of Alcohol, Tobacco and Firearms and Explosives, they've joined the investigation into that fire in explosion. ATF will help the state fire marshal in a joint investigation. The State Department says the ATF is providing specialized resources, including forensic scientists and computer modeling experts, to support the complex investigations. State Fire Marshal says they expect their operations to continue throughout the week there, with investigators remaining on the scene. A celebration of life will be held this week for the Maine game warden who died in a plane crash last week. 50-year-old game warden pilot Josh Tibbetts crashed a Cessna plane in Avon while flying to help stock fish in lakes and ponds. The celebration of life will be held Thursday afternoon at the Cross Insurance Center in Bangor. Tibbetts was an 18-year veteran with the Maine Warden Service and an experienced pilot. NTSB is investigating that crash. Lisbon police are looking for four masked suspects following an early morning burglary at a marijuana store.
12: Investigators say the break-in happened around 2:30 Saturday morning at Lisbon Cannabis on Canal Street

0: raise questions and spark talk of potential ethics complaints in the Republican nomination race for the governor's election. Mitch Lee's team believes MitchLeeExposed.com has Bobby Charles fingerprints on it, similar to a site that attacked Garrett Mason using false information before the Charles campaign took it down. The Bangor Daily News reports the Charles camp denies the accusation from Mitch Lee. WGAN News Time, 7:06 markets from yesterday. Excuse me, Friday. That's when they closed. Dow was down Friday by 537. S&P down by 92. NASDAQ was up by 410. Stock futures this morning. The Dow was down in the red by 345. S&P lower by 32. NASDAQ is up by 115. Sports.
1: Tonight, the Maine Mariners will host a winner-take-all Game 7 of the ECHL East Division Finals against the hosting Wheeling Nailers. The Boston Red Sox were blown out by the Atlanta Braves yesterday, 8-1. The Sox will be in Kansas City tonight to start a three-game set with the Royals. Yesterday, the Portland Sea Dogs lost to the Hartford Yard Goats 6-5. The Dogs have the day off and will start a six-game series over at Hadlock with the Reading Fighting Phils tomorrow. And the Hearts of Pine defeated Rhode Island FC in USL Cup play Saturday, 2-1. Next match is this Saturday, hosting Greenville Triumph SC in regular season play. Andy Mounter, News Radio, WGAN.
0: Thank you for the forecast, meteorologist Joe Lundberg.
2: Much cooler today than yesterday, with times of sun and clouds and a high of 64. Partly cloudy tonight, though 49. Partly sunny tomorrow, breezy. Very warm and more humid in the afternoon. There can be an afternoon thunderstorm at spots high 88. That would break the record of 86 at a 1949.
0: We've got 55 in Portland at 7:08. Next high tide of Portland Harbor is coming up at 12:59 this afternoon. 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
4: Did anybody else see the two jets crash into each other?
0: I was looking at CBS
4: this morning.
0: Right. And there were four crew members in the two planes that parachuted to safety.
4: And they all made it.
0: Yeah.
5: Yeah, did you see that footage?
4: What?
5: It almost looked like they collided and held each other together.
4: Yeah.
5: Some strategic, because the way they did that.
4: It was like they stuck together.
5: Yeah.
0: Yeah.
5: And thank God that they were all okay. I saw the parachutes going down. And
4: how do you collide and not die? I don't. That is for a jet, for a fighter jet too. I mean, like, we're not talking about just like some airline.
5: Yeah, it almost looked like they hugged each other, and you know, as it was going down, and wow.
4: Did you see like the whole thing? Because I only saw on the footage, they only showed when they were like stuck together, so they didn't really show like how the collision happened. Were they in a maneuver? Like, were they together and they just got too close?
0: That I didn't see, but
4: it must be, because there's no way they could have, like,
0: as far as everybody okay. That's the Tom Cruise effect.
4: Filming of Top Gun 3 is happening right now. Actually, it is. They are working on that right now.
5: Are they really?
0: That's not surprising.
4: Yes, they are. Oh, I'm going to see the living hell out of that movie. Absolutely. Any Top Gun movie that Tom Cruise does, I mean, even if it's terrible, I'll go watch it. It's fantastic. I love it. Love it. Absolutely love it. It was an air show in Mountain Home Air Force Base in southwestern Idaho, if anybody's curious to go look it up. And then, of course, it was canceled after the crash happened on Sunday. Two Navy jets collided midair and crashed during their demonstration, forcing the four crew members to eject, thankfully, safely out of their aircraft. The base confirmed to USA Today that the two U.S. Navy EA-18G Growlers assigned to Electronic Attack Squadron 129 from Whidbey Island, Washington, collided midair while performing an aerial demonstration at the air show. The crash occurred at about 12:10 p.m. local time and involved the four aircraft crew. I thought it was like CGI or something. Mm. I mean, Danny's right. They were like dancing in the air.
0: Yeah.
4: They were stuck together as like the metal had fused or something. That's bizarre. I mean, it's kind of like, I don't know if you've ever played with, I don't know, like some of those like model flying, planes or helicopters or whatever. It's kind of like when something goes wrong and they get stuck on the lamp and then they just kind of like into the side of it and kind of don't move and you can't get it to move because it's just irresistibly drawn to the thing that it crashed into. It kind of looked like that. I don't know. It's wild. Not really a news story.

0: outside of, oh my God, that just happened. But mm-hmm. I saw it on the news and it was bewildering. And so I must mention it.
1: Yeah, well, I think that's probably water cooler talk about
0: that. It is.
1: Yeah.
0: It is. Yeah. Absolutely.
1: Legit.
0: Thank you for participating in this conversation, sure. Jason Taylor. Yeah. So in the last segment, before we went to break, there was a, we had a call that was talking a little bit about Aaron's interviews with the gubernatorial candidates over the weekend. He tried to hit everybody. And boy, are they going hard now in the please go vote for me stuff. Like, I'm looking at social media and I am seeing nothing but, you know, make sure you vote. Go to your local town office. Get yourself an absentee. Go vote. They're all in go vote mode. So you people who are listening to me are trying to make up your mind. And I had a couple conversations over the weekend as I was milling about the various places I was with people who, as always with me, you know, they know who I am, but they also know that they're from Southern Maine. So they kind of like look around a little bit. They're like, is anybody listening to us? All right, cool. Can we talk about politics for a second? Because I don't want anybody to hear me because they're going to hate everything I say because I agree with you. Because that's what it's like to be us. Anyway, I got a couple people that were asking me. They're like, okay, seriously, like who? Like who? They're having trouble. And the all three of the instances I had this conversation, the exact same impulse started the conversation. And it went a little something like this. Which one of these people can actually win in November? It was the only thing that they seemed to care about. And I suppose that makes rational sense, given that they don't really have a lot of terribly different policy perspectives. They definitely have like different points of view, and they definitely have different places they come from in terms of like how they approach stuff. But if you were to ask each of the seven what you want to do with taxes, what you want to do with spending, what you want to do with fraud, what you want to do with energy, what you want to, you're going to get pretty similar answers. So there's not like a ideological difference too much in these people. There's personality differences. There's background differences. There's disposition differences and whatnot, right? So the people who I've been talking to have been saying, look, just please tell me what to do. Tell me what to do. Who can actually win? Who of all of these seven is the best one that's positioned to actually make some noise and do something? Maybe emerge victorious once you hit November. And I think that is the operative question right now. And I want to now turn it to you. I want to turn it to the audience. And I want you people to tell me if you've A, made up your mind, and B, what made up your mind for you if you did. And if you're still in the I don't have the slightest bloody idea, then just work with me a little bit on your thought process. What is it you're looking for that will convince you of one or the other? And like, what do you need? What do you want? What do you have to see that you haven't seen yet before? And then how do we get that satisfied? Because you guys, seriously, it's the 18th? The 18th of May. It is literally right around the corner. We're like 3 weeks. Not even, right? I mean, let's see. It's probably three Tuesdays, right?
1: Well, last week you had a down to the day, Matt.
0: I did not have a down to the
1: yeah,
0: day.
1: Yeah, you did.
0: No,
1: you
0: said, I didn't. Hannah Pingree did, and I just counted off of what she said. I didn't even check what she said. She could have been wrong. I'm sure she was right. But I just said what she said, and then every day afterwards, I was like, minus one.
1: you nailed that. Well, you said 25, and I thought, well, I'm impressed when you said that.
0: Well, we're hitting it 3 weeks now. We're hitting it 3 weeks. So what is in your head as you consider your vote? Have you already voted? 879-9426. I want to hear it. I want to know what's going on in your head as a voter right now. Because I will tell you this. I think I usually wait to make final decisions about 2 or 3 weeks before the election. I have basically come up with my answer. And I'm not going to tell you what it is. Because I don't have any need to tell you, right? I don't need to poison the well. I don't need to wink or nod in a direction. You guys can make up your own mind, and you should. And by the way, let me also say this. If you're going to make your decision based on what you think the perception of the front runner or this or that or whatever is, just don't. Vote for whoever it is that you like. If you like Bobby Charles, vote for Bobby Charles because you like Bobby Charles. Don't vote for Bobby Charles because he's leading. If you want an alternative to Bobby Charles, First of all, you should be aware that he might not even be leading. He probably is, but who knows? If you want an alternative, do you go for Ben Midgley? Because he looks like he's the strongest of the alternatives? Cool, but what if he's not? The polling that you've seen is suspect, is the only word I can come up with. Suspect. It could be perfect. Could be right on. Could be nailing it. Absolutely could be nailing it. And there's some indications that I think some of that polling is fairly accurate. It also has a pretty long history of not being accurate. So if you base your decision on inaccurate polling, you're going to come to regret an option and a possibility that you may have had and passed up because you didn't think it was real, didn't think it was feasible. So I would encourage you all to just frigging vote for whoever you want, whoever you think is the best and would have the best chance. Go do it, whoever that is. 8799426. Now I want to hear from you. Let's go to Margaret from Kennebunkport. Margaret, how are you?
2: Good morning, Matt. How are you today?
0: I'm good.
2: Looking at, for my Republic, I'm looking at my absentee ballot. I am wavering between Ben Midgley and Bobby Charles. I saw them both speak, and Bobby Charles was dynamic and talked all about himself. And Ben was more low-key and talked all about Maine and what needs to be done. So who can win? And second question is, I know Ron Russell, this is the District 1 Congress, and Joshua James Petrowitz, I know nothing about. Mm-hmm. So that's when I have no idea what to do, except I find Ron just way too low-key, really says nothing. He loves Maine. He wants to go to Washington. Kind of big deal. Those are my two waffling.
0: Yeah. So you're still kind of tossing up the governor's race, if I heard you right. Yes. And you're between Midgley and Charles, and you're trying to figure out which one. So your standard would be who can win, right? Out of those two, you like them both, but whoever can win,
2: or somebody else can win.
0: Right.
2: But I don't know the others that well.
0: Well, that's a big question. I mean, I'm not going to tell you who to vote for, Margaret, but I will say this.
2: I know that.
0: I am very convinced that any of them could win, but some of them would have easier times winning than others. And I think one thing I would encourage you to do is think of what kind of year we're in and what kind of candidate in this year would be the best sell to the people who are going to vote in the general election. Like, who's going to be able to command that group? I mean, if this was Kamala Harris's midterm election, if she somehow, good Lord, had won in 2024, then you could be pretty well convinced that that electorate would elect any of the Republicans, that it would be pretty much a cakewalk, right? But this is going to be a more difficult one. So who has the sort of broader appeal that you think could make it, you know, with a general centrist voter who's kind of on the fence about stuff? That's who I would say. Now, I think both of the people you mentioned have a case. Like Bobby Charles' case is he's persuasive. He talks well. He's got good arguments. He's very smart. He's a good debater. He'll be aggressive. He pounds the pavement and he does the work. I think overall has a pretty good team that I think gives him decent advice. Overall, sometimes makes mistakes, but I think that he's got a good, you know, in terms of personality wise, ability to sell himself. Midgley, I think your case for him is that he is thoughtful, discerning, he is smart, and it's very easy to smell that when you hear him talk. The downsides to each are different. I think Bobby Charles can come off a little bit too aggressive sometimes, a little self-promotional, as you mentioned, and he has really dipped pretty heavily into the MAGA well, kind of, but he's really gone into a lot of the things that I think echo the president. Which you could make a case is a difficult thing to do in a midterm like this. And for Midgley, the knock is that he's too milquetoast, that he's just, there's not enough fire in the belly, that there's not enough, you know, passion and conviction to really take people off the sidelines and say, oh yeah, that's my guy. Right. So they both have their ups and their downs. And it's up to you to decide which one you believe in more. I think that's, I know that's probably unsatisfying for you, but it's my only advice, I would say. Go ahead.
2: Oh, the third question would be a little question on ranked choice, but I was asking also about CD1.
0: Yeah, CD1 is, I mean, do you want me to be candid? Margaret, because I'll be candid for you.
2: Please.
0: Yeah, they're not going to win. Neither one of them are.
2: Yeah.
0: Okay. They would need money. Neither one of them are raising any money. You know, Ron ran last time and wasn't able to raise money and didn't really have, you know, an ability to make his case. That's the big problem for him, is that nobody even knows his name because he just doesn't have the resources to buy a TV commercial or send out mail or do the things that make people aware of you. And I think that that's been a problem in the first district well preceding Ron Russell. I think that's a first district problem because nobody thinks you can win there. So the best candidate who could run doesn't because they think they're going to lose. The people who do run can't really raise the money, and you're just stuck in this endless cycle of Chelly Pingree as a result.
2: Yeah, too bad. If I had a really strong candidate for governor, I should just have that person be my first, second, third, fourth, fifth, sixth, seventh, eighth, and ninth choice.
0: Yep, you can do that. Absolutely. If you really like that person and that person alone.
2: Is there any value in having a different person in the second choice?
0: I'm going to do it, if that is at all persuasive to you. The only reason why is because if the person that you think is so great ends up getting knocked out somehow down the line, then all decisions after that person is knocked out do not involve you. So that's the only reason I will rank. I hate ranked choice voting more than any person in this country, and I'm going to use it while it's here just because I refuse to allow myself to show up to vote and not actually register my choice. So if this dumb system has to be used, I shall use it until I can kill it.
2: Thank you.
0: You're welcome, Marty. That is an excellent call. Excellent call. If you're on hold, stay there. We'll go take a quick break. We'll come back next with more, including your calls. In the newsroom, we have Jason Taylor. Jason, what do you got for us?
1: Yeah, we've got stuff coming up. We've got a federal judge has struck down part of Bar Harbor's cruise ship ordinance. We'll tell you about that coming up. Also, President Trump issues a new threat to Iran as a fragile ceasefire appears to be wearing thin there, the war with Iran. All that coming up, or the ceasefire with Iran, coming up CBS Bottom of the Hour. And right now, 7:23, we've got 55 in Portland, and you're accurate with the forecast.
3: Much cooler today than yesterday, with times of sun and clouds and a high of 64. Partly cloudy tonight, though 49. Partly sunny tomorrow, breezy. Very warm and more humid in the afternoon. There can be an afternoon thunderstorm in spots, high 88. That would break the record of 86 set in 1949. I'm accurate with the meteorologist Joe Lundberg on Southern Maine's official weather station, News Radio 98.5 FM and AM 560 WGAN.
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0: All right, we're back again, 725 WGA and Morning News. Coming up next, Grace Curley always joins us on Mondays at 730, and we always appreciate her doing so. She'll be with us next, so stay tuned. Right now, let's go back to the phones, as I promised. Gordon is with us. Gordon, how are you?
1: I'm doing fine. Actually got out of work on time today. How about that?
0: Congratulations.
1: Well, it's kind of ironic because we're getting slammed with the political mail coming through.
0: Yes, so, you are.
1: Yes, we are. And it says 3 or 4 more weeks, fellas. We got to keep this up. Let me explain this. We have to keep running the mail until it's out the door. That's the way we do it, because we don't stop to take a break. Oh, we'll do it tomorrow.
0: Right.
1: No, not on this stuff. It's out there.
0: Very much true. So you guys are in fear and loathing time then, yeah?
1: Yeah. Basically, actually for me, it did, on a certain machine I was working on, it hit Sunday. And cut my PM time very short because, and it didn't leave as much time for repairs.
0: Mm.
1: That's the consequence of what I'm talking about. Anyways, I heard something this on the news, or actually in a business report, and I thought, maybe, what do you know about this? This 1.5 trillion.
0: Yes.
1: I heard that number by an economist. I don't remember his name, sorry. He says, do you remember what Ronald Reagan did in the 80s? And I said, well, I certainly did. I was on active duty at the time. Yes. And guess what? It's the same percentage. Now, you can validate that because I know you have the skills to do that.
0: Yeah.
1: But let me also tell you.
0: I think you're probably right, also, Gordon. I'm sure that's probably right.
1: And he's doing something I really want to encourage. Instead of using BIW destroyers in every city port firing their vertical launch missiles for protection, he can put this, he calls it the beautiful Golden Dawn. Well, you know what? That's actually a very excellent idea, because there's too many bad actors out there, especially these hypersonic missiles.
0: Yeah. I wish I could go more, Gordon, because we're up against a hard break, so I have to stop us there. But I can actually talk a little more about that defense budget and some of the things you're kind of touching on after I talk to Grace next. So stay tuned for that. We'll be right back. Grace, then more. Be right back.

0: Cha-cha, hefty stroll.
1: Hefty, hefty, hefty.
0: Hefty slider bag, seal it with a slide. One more time now, y'all. Come on.
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2: CBS News Brief. At least 24 tornadoes are reported in the plains overnight. One flattened a home in St. Liberty, Nebraska, and trapped people in the basement. CBS's Rob Marciano spoke to a mother and daughter who were among them.
3: It had to be absolutely frightening.
4: Yeah, it was very
5: most terrifying thing I've ever experienced in my entire life.
2: New York commuters dealing with their first weekday of a strike on the Long Island Railroad. MTA CEO Jan Oliber.
6: These guys seem to think that they're special, they're better than everybody else, and we're not going to blow the MTA's budget and put more burden on taxpayers and riders.
2: President Trump says the clock is ticking for Iran to agree to a peace deal. CBS's Olivia Rinaldi.
7: The question about the path forward still remains whether or not this president is willing to resume military strikes inside of Iran.
2: 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I'm Deborah Rodriguez.
8: 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We'll have a session in honor of 27-year-old Andrew Cross, the firefighter who lost his life battling the massive Searsmont lumber mill fire and explosion. That was held Saturday after he lost his life Friday. Now the procession moved Cross's body from the medical examiner's office in Augusta along Route 3 to the funeral home in Belfast. All 10 people injured during that fire are still hospitalized. 8 here in Portland at the Maine Medical Center. 2 are in a burn unit in Boston. The town of Searsmont says it'll establish an official relief fund in the coming days to support individuals and families affected by the lumber mill fire and explosion. Once the fund is set up, the town says it'll share official donation instructions on its Facebook page and website. Now, for now, the town is urging residents to be vigilant and double-check the source of any fundraiser before donating. That's due to the possibility of scam donation pages. A federal judge has struck down part of Bar Harbor's cruise ship ordinance, ruling that it's unconstitutional for all months except July and August. The Bangor Daily News reports the judge said the ordinance's 1,000-passenger cap is not excessive during the peak summer tourism season, but is excessive during the shoulder seasons. The ordinance, which was passed by voters in 2022 and enforced starting in 2024, has been the subject of a lawsuit by local businesses and organizations. The town will meet later this month to review next steps. Governor Janet Mills has declared this week National Safe Boating Week. The week is a reminder to Mainers to wear a life jacket when on a boat. A U.S. Coast Guard study shows that 87% of people who drown in boating incidents weren't wearing a life jacket. Governor Mills' proclamation is from last Saturday through this next Friday. Southern Maine Community College in South Portland celebrated its commencement Sunday, honoring the achievements of graduates with family, friends, faculty, and staff. Now, the ceremony was held at the Cross Insurance Arena here in Portland. More than 1,200 students received degrees and certificates to the academy for the academic year, marking one of the largest graduating classes in SMCC history. All the graduates didn't have to pay to attend the school as part of Maine's free college scholarship program. The keynote speaker this year was Maine native and best-selling author Monica Wood. WGAN News Time is 7:34. Checking the markets now. From Friday, Dow was down by 537, S&P down 92, NASDAQ was up by 410. Stock futures this morning, they're in the red. The Dow was down by 332, S&P lower by 32, and the NASDAQ now is down by 120. Checking sports.
9: Tonight, the Maine Mariners will host a winner-take-all Game 7 of the ECHL East Division Finals against the hosting Wheeling Nailers. The Boston Red Sox were blown out by the Atlanta Braves yesterday 8-1. The Sox will be in Kansas City tonight to start a 3-game set with the Royals. Yesterday, the Portland Sea Dogs lost to the Hartford Yard Goats 6-5. The Dogs have the day off and will start a 6-game series over at Hadlock with the Reading Fighting Phils tomorrow. And the Hearts of Pine defeated Rhode Island FC in USL Cup play Saturday 2-1. Next match is this Saturday, hosting Greenville Triumph SC in regular season play. Andy Mountain News Radio, WGAN.
8: And you're back for the forecast now. Meteorologist Joe Lundberg.
4: Much cooler today than yesterday, with times of sun and clouds and a high of 64. Partly cloudy tonight, low 49. Partly sunny tomorrow, breezy. Very warm and more humid in the afternoon. There can be an afternoon thunderstorm at spots, high 88. That would break the record of 86 out of 1949.
8: Sun's heaven. We've got 55 in Portland at 7:36. Next high tide of Portland Harbor is coming up at 12:59 this afternoon. 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
10: WGAN Morning News. Welcome back to the program, and thanks for listening. It's I appreciate you being with us. We have Grace Curley with us now, as always happens on Mondays, and we always appreciate her being a part of the show. Grace Curley, how are things on this fine Monday morning?
11: Things are amazing. Thanks so much for having me.
10: Indeed.
11: How are you?
10: I'm a little bit sunbaked from the nice weather we had over the weekend. I assume you guys had some as well, so hopefully you got outside and did some fun stuff.
11: Yes, we did. Yes, we did. It's so warm.
10: Indeed. All right. Well, so like last week, Grace Curley, we had a special visit from Vice President J.D. Vance, who came to Bangor for a quick talk on fraud. Fraud. Of course, Maine is in the national crosshairs on that, as is places like Minnesota. And he was also here to ostensibly stump for some of our politicians, including Paula Page. Had a couple pot shots at Janet Mills, which is always a lot of fun here. But, you know, this fraud conversation continues to be a pretty big deal overall. It seems to have kind of died down a little bit, but it continues to be, I think, one of the more potent weapons on the Republican side of the aisle, which is, I think, why J.D. Vance is doing it. How do you view this in the coming year? Is that going to be important enough to overwhelm, like, cost of living, gas price, general apprehension about the economy kind of feelings in voters, or not? What do you think?
11: No, I don't think so. I mean, it's so important, and I applaud the Maine Wire for the work that they've been doing in Maine. It's incredibly important that this comes to the forefront and that people have the knowledge about what's happening with their money and just how screwed over they're getting. But I don't know. I'm thinking about it. I actually was talking to my Maine Wire guys a few days ago about this. I just think that you get to a point where it's a little bit of like too big to fail, or almost like too big to understand.
10: Yeah.
11: Where there's so much money that is being used in these fraudulent ways that it's hard for people to wrap their heads around. And I'm speaking from my own experience. Like, you start to hear billions of dollars here, billions of dollars there, and you just kind of get used to it, or you get desensitized to it. And it's...
10: You probably don't believe that you can even do anything about it, because it's just pervasive. Yeah.
11: Yeah, so you're kind of like, all right, well, if this is what's going on, then there's no way they're going to be able to stop this. And especially one of the things that the Maine Wire has done a great job with is when you look at how easy it's been for a lot of these people to do this. Like, it's not as though, and this is something I also noticed with Minnesota and with Nick Shirley, I should give him a shout out as well. These aren't like evil geniuses. These aren't Lex Luthers. It's a lot of just very basic fraud that should have been sniffed out in like a day that went on for years. And I think that's disheartening for people too, because you start to think, well, if it's so obvious, if it's so in everyone's faces, then, and it wasn't caught, maybe it wasn't caught for a reason. Maybe there were people who knew this was happening and just didn't care.
10: Yeah, that's really depressing. Sad to see that. I was looking, and maybe this is kind of a twin question to this, Grace Curley, but I was looking at the latest polling from the New York Times Siena, which, you know, my audience and you and me are all going to take with a grain of salt because, of course, it's the New York Times. But it is, one of these questions about Trump's approval rating, right? And right direction, wrong direction, you know, the things like this. It's just information, whether you take it with a grain of salt or not. I think the things that I care about with polls are the trend lines and like sort of like where they're going, not necessarily what exactly the numbers are at any given time. But no matter how you cut it, it's starting to look pretty grim for the president. Right track is at like 30 right decision to go into Iran is at 30%, 64% no. You get into his overall approval rating, it's kind of at the lowest ebb point of his presidency thus far. Now, granted, it's just May, but it feels I'm kind of a little bummed out by this, right? And that's going to be one of the most powerful problems the Republicans are going to have to face, is if you have an energized side over here and you have a bummed out side over here, you know what's going to happen, right? So
11: is that going to change
10: or can it change? Tell me more.
11: If it's going to change, it's got to change, I would say, we've got to start to see the beginning of that change within, I would say, the next 2 weeks. I think we're in like a 2 week countdown here of there's got to be, and I don't mean that the Iran conflict has to be wrapped up. I've been very much, I've been very understanding of what the administration's trying to do and very much get like patient about what they're trying to do. But I think that what I didn't like from the beginning was this ceasefire, this idea that we're putting a pause. We already had this 4 to 6 week time frame, which I looked at Matt and I was like, that's kind of not giving yourself a lot of lead time here. That seems like a very short amount of time to try to get something done that hasn't been able to get done in 47 years. But that was the time frame they put on it. But then to put a pause kind of midway through to extend something, I just didn't like, because I liken it a lot to, and sometimes people get mad at me because my analogies are like, you're oversimplifying it, and that's insulting. But before I got into radio, I was a waitress. And one of the things that I learned very quickly, and I had a good manager who said to me, if you ever have an issue in the kitchen with someone's order and you feel like you're having a panic attack because they've been sitting there and it's not coming out, the worst thing you can do is hide from that customer and like not be there, and then they start looking around trying to figure out what's going on and you're not anywhere to be found. That's the worst way to handle it. And that's how I think people feel right now, which is that in the beginning of this conflict, we were getting so many updates every morning. It was like, this guy, the head of the IRGC was taken out. The Ayatollah was taken out. They sunk this ship. They're doing this. And it was like you were being inundated with information, and there was power in that. And now it feels like we're the customer kind of in no man's land, where you're looking for the waiter a little bit and you're like, hey, like I've been waiting here. What's going on? Like, someone give me an update on what's going on. I'm starting to get a little nervous, and that's not a good feeling.
10: No, it isn't.
11: And so that's what I would say, is they need to enough of the, if they don't do this, then, you know, they're going to reap the consequences. Like, okay, we've heard enough of that. Now we just either need to do something or you need to not do something, but the clock is ticking here.
10: Yeah, no, that's a really good point. I mean, to put it a different way, perhaps, like, you are treated with all the bad things that come from this conflict in Iran, like the higher gas prices and, you know, all the uncertainty and all that, while there's no longer anything that looks like it's justifying it. Or that's anything that's good, like, because you're just in this holding pattern, right? So you're just sitting here waiting for it to be a negotiated end, and maybe there's some good news to come, right? Like, if there's some deal struck and Iran gives up its nuclear weapons and, you know, whatever, then yeah, you might get that great headline at the end. But right now, I'm just getting the bad, and there's nothing else happening. So what am I supposed to think about this? I'm supposed to think that, like, the president has done something which is materially harming me and really just kind of dithering and doing nothing while that's happening. And I know that's not true, but it sure is what it looks like.
11: Yeah, and the optics are what matters. And you just have to think to yourself, if it's frustrating for us, and we are, if it's frustrating for us, and we are looking at it in a more, I would say, sympathetic light than a lot of people, or we're looking at it in a more understanding way, like in a more nuanced way than most, because we do like the president and we do want him to succeed. You can only imagine how people who are either like middle of the road and don't really like Trump anyway, how they're looking at it. And so, yeah, that part of it is a bummer. I do think that there's still time. Like I said, I think that there's got to be something. And he did put out, I think he put out something about the calm before the storm. I think that something has to happen. And I was saying that last week, and so I'm sure a lot of my listeners are starting to feel like, oh, yeah, here she goes again. But I thought that something was going to happen this weekend, because once he got back from China and he has this kind of big decision to make about where this thing's going to go, and I don't think that letting them run out the clock until the midterms is a good idea. I thought it was going to happen Saturday or Sunday, and I was honestly a little disappointed that it didn't, because, again, I feel as though there's a time crunch here.
10: Yeah, I agree. And you're getting into sort of now the warmer months, too. You're going to start to get travel season, summer. Like, that's going to have a natural price hike in the gas price anyway, just because of more usage and whatnot. So he's getting to this point where the problem that he's facing with the economic fallout from all this is likely to get worse if something isn't resolved soon. So there is a lot of pressure, I would say, to do something to kind of reestablish a normal flow of something through the strait and ultimately get prices back under control. Because I will say, if they do come back down to like $3 or $2.75 or something like that, you know, I think it might still be a negative for the president, but it won't be quite as big of a deal, because, you know, if you can claim that you got something out of this, if there was some sort of a major win and prices returned to normal-ish, then, you know, you can make a good case that it's at least been worth it. You could at least make that case.
11: Yeah, it's a heavy lift, though. Like, what you just said right there is not an easy thing, to be able to get a win out of this and bring them back down. But on the flip side, I will say, if anyone can do it, it would be him. Like, if there's anybody who could pull it off, and who I could see myself coming back on here in a couple months and saying, wow, there I was once again getting very doubtful, and he turned it around, it would be him. So fingers crossed.
10: Fingers crossed indeed. All right, Grace Curley, host of The Grace Curley Show, nice enough to join us this morning. We've run out of time once more. Make sure you listen to The Grace Curley Show on WGAN every day, where you can hear more of her, and that's always a good thing. Thanks a lot, Grace, and we'll talk to you again next Monday.
11: Thanks, Matt. Have a great week.
10: You as well. Let's take a break. Come back with more in a moment. 879-9426. All right. In the newsroom, Jason Taylor, what do you got for us on Monday morning, sir?
12: Yeah, the fatal fire and explosion at the Robbins Lumber Mill, Searsmont, I should say, over the weekend on Friday, is the third in the last decade. Third fire there in the last decade. We'll tell you about that coming up. And a challenging commute for hundreds of thousands of people on the first weekday of the Long Island Railroad strike. Chaos there in the Big Apple. We'll tell you about that coming up. CBS World here at the top of the hour. 7:48, 55 in Portland with your AccuWeather forecast.
4: Much cooler today than yesterday, with times of sun and clouds and a high of 64. Partly cloudy tonight, though 49. Partly sunny tomorrow, breezy. Very warm and more humid in the afternoon. There can be an afternoon thunderstorm in spots, high 88. That would break the record of 86 out of 1949. I'm AccuWeather meteorologist Joe Lundberg on Southern Maine's official weather station, News Radio 98.5 FM and AM 560. 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
2: WGAN 751 WGAN Morning News. It is Monday morning, and we're already almost at 8 o'clock. Coming up at 8 o'clock, we will have our friends from the Main Wire. John Featherston should be joining us. I want to go over the vice president's visit from Thursday and more issues related to the fraud situation in Maine, as they have been all over that for quite some time now. 879-9426, if you'd like to be a part of the program. Would love to hear from you when you call. Also text on the text line, same number. And if you want to email me, matt@wgan.com, go right ahead and do that. Bruce from Auburn texted in, wanted to know what I thought of the new Graham Plattner commercial, with his statement about Collins getting us into a forever war. He said the presentation was awesome. The content, of course, not very truthful. Amazing acting in the ad. If only they gave out an Academy Award for best political ad. Funny enough, they do. It's not an Academy Award. It's called a Polly, and it's an award every year where they give out Pollies for best ad campaign, best grassroots campaign. It's like basically best stuff in politics. So you can nominate it. Go nominate it. Nominate it for the best political ad, the most dishonest and untruthful and yet slickly produced, well-acted ad imaginable. That's a good one. No, by the way, I haven't seen it. I did not really watch very much TV. In fact, I barely watch live TV anymore anyway. The places I see ads, 9 times out of 10, are here in this studio while I'm talking to you. Right now on my television is a yet again, as seems to be the case over and over and over again, a medication of some kind. Somebody has diabetes. Here's a new diabetes medication. Go check it out today. Talk to your doctor. And now there's a farm with people in hay. Oh, it's an Instacart ad. Look at that. This is where I see my ads. So if I have any awareness that Plattner has a new ad, or Collins has a new ad, or Bush has a new ad, or whatever, it's because I see it there. I mean, I might catch something if I'm watching a baseball game or something like that over the weekend, but I'm one of the vast mass of people that has more or less unplugged from live TV. I do have a YouTube TV subscription, but I only really maintain it to watch live events, like sporting events that are on it. And even that is getting to the point now where I don't think I really need it very much anymore. I don't even think I need that anymore, because like most of the stuff that I watch is on something else. I have like a ESPN subscription to watch baseball games. I have a NESN subscription to watch the stupid Red Sox games, because YouTube TV doesn't have NESN anymore. And when football comes around, I usually get Sunday Ticket, and now that I think is through YouTube TV these days. But I'm rambling. Point is, I don't really see these ads anymore, guys. I don't. So I'm sure it's a great one. I'll go look it up, but don't really look to ads to try to learn anything. That's for sure. On the gubernatorial side, since I was talking about that a little earlier, just considering all the candidates running, I have seen, in terms of media, I have seen on TV, in the limited exposure that I have, a lot of Bush ads. So he's up on TV with a pretty aggressive media strategy. He's also, of course, doing radio ads for us and other stations around. So he's doing radio too. He's doing online. He's got the, in my opinion, most front-facing media strategy out there. I have seen some other ads from, you know, from some of the other candidates, but not very many. I think that they're focusing on, I don't know, I guess on more on like mail and phones and maybe even a little grassroots stuff, like going door to door, having teams of people dropping lit, that kind of thing. I think that's what's going on. And that's, I think, a factor of money. Because to do a media blitz, you have to have some bucks. And Bush has some bucks. He's raised what is a record for the Republican gubernatorial contest in the primary, has plenty of cash. But does any of that translate to votes? Does any of that translate to votes? I think in his case it does. The question is, does it translate to enough votes? You know, I keep using 2010 as an example when I'm talking about this gubernatorial contest because it's so similar in so many ways. They had 8 candidates that year. This year they have 7. Wide open race. A little bit of different national environment, obviously, with a midterm Obama year versus a midterm Trump year, but still pretty similar in a lot of ways. Open seat, you know, retiring Democratic governor leaving, etc. And you also had like a big money candidate too that year, which is why reason I'm bringing it up now. You know, Les Auden had $2 million in that race, and he also spent a lot of money on ads and I think tried to create a persona. The difference and the reason why it's more effective, I think, for Bush than it is for or was for Auden is that Auden's were just bland and generic. He was just like, hi, I'm Les Auden, go vote for me. You know, Bush's with his shredder and all that, like it makes you chuckle. He's got his grandson starring in it. You know, they're good ads. They're good ads, and you, I think, get a sense of the pitch he's making. His pitch is, I hate everything. Let's go shred stuff. I'm kind of a boisterous, energetic dude, and I have a tenacious desire to rip this thing apart. It's a good pitch. It's a good pitch. But is it enough to get, say, 28, 30, 35% of the vote? We'll see. We'll see. He's banking on it, and it's a decent pitch, but I think Bobby Charles does indeed have fairly strong support across the state, so he will be up in that range also. And Midgley is a little bit of an I don't know, but I think he's up there too. It looks like he is. It sounds like he is. It feels like he is. But I got to tell you, if I woke up on Election Day and or the day after Election Day and any one of the three I just mentioned ended up in like fifth place or something, I wouldn't be that shocked. I really wouldn't. If somebody else emerged and was the leader and the winner, I wouldn't be that shocked. I don't think that's going to happen this year because unlike the LePage experience, there isn't this person that seems to have coalesced a really significant group behind them that you could identify and point at. Like the conservative base, the Tea Party folks really loved LePage, right? And they didn't really love the other ones. So he commanded it alone. I don't really see that happening on this side. But again, who knows? We'll be right back.
3: 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Yeah, you could get Dad a tie, his favorite cologne, or a shirt you know he'll never wear. Or you could give him the gift of golf, baby.
4: Get in the hole!
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4: I'm Deborah Rodriguez. We begin with a new development in the standoff between the U.S. and Iran.
9: I'm Vicky Barger at the Foreign Desk in London. Iran's top security authority has just confirmed it is forming a new entity to manage the Strait of Hormuz, which Tehran has effectively closed and wants to charge ships to traverse. This, despite the fact that the law of the sea mandates free passage for all vessels through the world's waterways. It is not clear if the Iranians actually intend to charge ships for passage or whether the goal is to show the U.S. and Israel who's in charge of the strait. Both could be the case.
4: Hours before Iran announced the plan, President Trump warned the clock is ticking for Tehran to agree to a peace deal.
10: We cannot let Iran have a nuclear weapon.
4: With gas prices averaging $4.52 a gallon today, $6.15 in California, many Americans have become impatient. Correspondent Ed O'Keefe is at the White House.
11: A new CBS News poll finds 7 in 10 say they're frustrated or even angry about Trump's approach to the economy. Two-thirds say his policies are making it worse. And 77% say incomes aren't keeping up with inflation.
4: Violent weather has once again swept the nation's midsection, sending roofs, trees, and power lines flying through the air. CBS meteorologist Rob Marciano is in St. Paul, Nebraska.
12: Dozens of reported tornadoes across the central U.S. The one that came through here, absolutely ferocious. It flattened several homes in this area, including one which was brand new. The family just moved in here 2 weeks ago.
4: More dangerous weather is expected today from Texas up to Michigan. No one's working on the country's biggest commuter rail system this morning, and it's creating a challenge for Long Island riders who need to get to work. Correspondent Jerika Duncan has details from New York.
13: All we're asking for is fair wages.
14: The unions blame the Metropolitan Transportation Authority, or the MTA, for the failed negotiations, saying many of those on strike have gone 4 years without a raise. MTA Chair and CEO Jana Lieber.
15: Remember, these are by far the best paid workers in the entire national railroad system.
4: A federal labor agency has summoned both sides to meet. The Cavaliers are back in the NBA's Eastern Conference Finals for the first time since LeBron left in 2018.
16: The step back J, money! Wow! Spider has been scintillating!
4: Donovan Mitchell led Cleveland to a 125-94 victory over the Pistons in Game 7 on Amazon Prime. Cavs and Knicks kick off their series tomorrow night in New York. The West Finals begin tonight with the Thunder hosting the Spurs. This is CBS News.
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22: 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A procession held on Saturday in honor of 27-year-old Andrew Cross. That was the firefighter who lost his life battling the massive Searsmont lumber mill fire and explosion. Randy Markham is the Morrill Fire Department Assistant Chief.
23: Andrew was the type of guy that if you knew him for 5 minutes, you had a friend.
22: CBS 13 News reports the procession moved Cross's body from the medical examiner's office in Augusta along Route 3 to a funeral home in Belfast. All 10 people injured during that fire are still hospitalized, 8 here in Portland at the Maine Medical Center, 2 at a burn unit in Boston. Some of the people still critically injured. A GoFundMe page has been established for the injured and their families by Pittsfield EMT Brian Clement.
24: A lot of it's going to be covering medical bills. Families are, you know, some of these people are in Boston. They're going to have to be paying for hotels, gas money, food, not going to work because they're dealing with supporting their wife or their husband.
22: The town of Searsmont, a warning of scam donation pages, and will be setting up their own official page for victims later this week. Special agents, meanwhile, from the Bureau of Alcohol, Tobacco, and Firearms and Explosives will join the investigation into the fire and explosion. The ATF will help the state fire marshal in a joint investigation. The State Department says the ATF is providing specialized resources, including forensic scientists and computer modeling experts, to support the complex investigations. The state fire marshal says they expect their operations to continue through this week, with investigators remaining on the scene. The fatal fire and explosion at the Robbins Lumber Mill, that's where it was, is the third in the last decade, with one taking place in 2024. Another in 2019. There have also been other safety concerns surrounding the lumberyard. OSHA records show that last year the company was cited for failing to conduct an inspection of their de-energizing procedures. An OSHA database also shows the company was initially ordered to pay more than $10,000 for two violations, but they later settled to pay about half that amount. A celebration of life is going to be held this week for the Maine game warden who died in a plane crash last week. 50-year-old game warden pilot Josh Tibbetts crashed at a Cessna plane in Avon while flying to help stock fish in lakes and

0: 206 right now, S&P off by 20, and the NASDAQ is down from a bigger loss. It's down by 65 right now. Checking sports.
1: Tonight, the Maine Mariners will host a winner-take-all Game 7 of the ECHL East Division Finals against the hosting Wheeling Nailers. The Boston Red Sox were blown out by the Atlanta Braves yesterday 8-1. The Sox will be in Kansas City tonight to start a three-game set with the Royals. Yesterday, the Portland Sea Dogs lost to the Hartford Yard Goats 6-5. The Dogs have the day off and will start a six-game series over at Hadlock with the Reading Fighting Phils tomorrow. And the Hearts of Pine defeated Rhode Island FC in USL Cup play Saturday 2-1. Next match is this Saturday, hosting Greenville Triumph SC in regular season play. Andy Mounter, News Radio, WGAN.
0: Thank you for the forecast, Joe Lundberg.
2: Much cooler today than yesterday, with times of sun and clouds and a high of 64. Partly cloudy tonight, low 49. Partly sunny tomorrow, breezy. Very warm and more humid in the afternoon. There can be an afternoon thunderstorm at spots, high 88. That would break the record of 86 set in 1949.
0: 55 in Portland at 8:08. Next high tide of Portland Harbor is coming up at 12:59 this afternoon. I'm Jason Taylor. 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
1: It is 8:08 on the WGAN Morning News. The program marches on, and on Mondays at this time, we always get a chance to talk to our friends at the Maine Wire. Joining us now, John Featherston, reporter at the Maine Wire. Nice enough to be with us this morning. John, how are things?
4: Good morning, Matt. Happy Monday.
1: Happy Monday to you as well. Has the glow worn off yet, by the way, from getting complimented by the vice president of these United States just a few days ago when he was making a visit to Bangor? Had a lot of complimentary things to say about the work of the Maine Wire. You got a chance to ask some questions and whatnot, which was really awesome as well. Give me your breakdown on the visit. What'd you think?
4: Well, you know, personally, I was extremely surprised when he said my name and Steve's name and acknowledged all the hard work of the staff at the Maine Wire. But, you know, most importantly, I think it just validates the importance of the reporting that we do at the Maine Wire, and it validates that Maine has a huge problem on its hands, that most of the elected leaders in Maine have just said it's not happening and it's not a real problem. But the Vice President of the United States of America doesn't travel all the way to Maine to say that there is a problem if there isn't one. So, you know, kudos to the hardworking staff, Seamus, Steve, myself. It's the ultimate honor to get a call out from the Vice President of the United States.
1: Yeah, it's obviously a big deal. Now, you mentioned that, you know, you don't make a trip like that if you're, you know, talking about nothing, right? I'm curious about your take, John, on the connection between, say, the reporting that's been done, the questions that need to be asked, the investigations that need to happen, et cetera, based on the work you've done to find many of these problems and irregularities, and what you think is happening at the administration level, like what is happening in the federal government in terms of investigations, how are they handling this? If this is indeed a problem, what's happening on their end? What do you know?
4: Well, I think there's two parts right there, Matt. It's interesting to me, like, when I go to cover other events that I run into members of the legacy media, they actually kind of come up to me and say, hey, you know, you guys are really doing a great job on this stuff. Is it real? And it's like, yeah, it's real. So for them to inquire and kind of compliment us off to the side, and then when the vice president is there, and the reporter from News Center Maine, you know, essentially says to the vice president, well, yeah, this is all allegations. What else do you got? It does show you the bias of the liberal media protecting, you know, the elected leaders up in Augusta. But what it tells me, and I actually even talked to Kylie McEnery from Fox News on Friday night when she was in town for the TPUSA event, the government's serious about this. She had a sit-down exclusive interview with the vice president, and the government's serious about this. There's huge fraud, and there are other shoes coming to drop on, you know, fraud in Maine, not just, you know, with some of our reporting, just with, you know, just fraud in general. The government's taking it seriously. I think that people are going to be held accountable. I pray that people are going to be held accountable, but most importantly, the people of Maine have got to pay attention to this, because this is theft of their money. It's theft of their taxpayers. And as I've said before, our most vulnerable people aren't being protected. And we all just assumed that they were. And this whole scandal has exposed that the most vulnerable people in our society are

0: being taken advantage of, and more importantly, abused.
1: Sean Featherston joining us from the Maine Wire, talking to us a little bit about the Veeps visit on Thursday and the reporting on fraud that has been done, which, of course, was cited by the vice president and talked about. You know, I was talking to somebody last week, John, and, you know, maybe let me set this up for just a second before you answer. But when I was talking to them about the vice president's visit and the issue, question came up. You know, yeah, it definitely looks bad, and yeah, it looks weird or whatever, but, like, is there anything there? Like, is there any sort of, like, real substance to this? And I think my perception of the question and the frame of reference really comes down to this. So, you guys have done so much work, and you've done so many visits. I mean, you guys were just at another trailer, right, where there was nobody there, and there's a little sign that was printed off on a piece of paper off a printer somewhere that said, hey, this is our office hours, and all that stuff. Like, very suspicious looking, very weird, very odd, right? And there's all these questions that come up from it. But now you have so much information, so much reporting, so many questions, etc., that I feel like a lot of people who are viewers or listeners get almost overwhelmed by it, and they're not sure, like, they can't follow it all, so then they miss parts of the story, so then they can't connect things necessarily or whatever. If you could simplify this for the audience, can you tell us what your perceptions of what you guys have found in your investigations related to fraud really boil down to? Like, if you were to try to encapsulate it into these are the problems we're seeing, this is what you should really care about, this is what the problem really is, what would you say to that?
0: That's a great question, Matt. What I see when I go to these organizations is I find nobody's there, nobody's doing the work, but they're billing. And, you know, I'm going to be totally candid. This is all part of the Mills administration and the Democrat agenda up in Augusta for the last 8 years. The one-party system has allowed this, has encouraged this. And what we have found, and, you know, me personally going to Janet Mills' office, you know, half a dozen times going, hey, what about this? What about this? And they just totally ignore it and just sweep it under the rug, is that they know that we're right. They've never questioned our reporting. They just ignore it, hoping that we'll go away. Well, we didn't go away. And now Vice President Vance even said it. Like, we're going to hold these people accountable. It's going to take longer. It's going to be harder. And we want to work with the Mills administration, but they're actively not working with us. And I've never in my lifetime ever seen where a state government can't work with the feds. I think ultimately it's going to come down to where the federal government's just going to cut off all the money to Maine if they don't start participating. And, you know, seeing Janet Mills' response to, you know, J.D. Vance coming here, oh, you know, he's just targeting us and it's yeah. Retaliatory. No, it's not. It's not retaliatory. It's factual, because Janet Mills has never once questioned the Maine Wire's reporting accuracy. She's actually silently agreed with it. So, I mean, that's what people really need to pay attention. Augusta's not going to do anything, but the federal government is, and the people of Maine just need to keep the pressure on the federal government to make sure people finally, you know, indictments happen. Maybe a couple people end up in handcuffs, but then more importantly, accountability comes.
1: Yeah. Well, I mean, but the actual accusation is essentially that there's a ton of money that's been flushed into this system, and it's being given out to a variety of nonprofits and groups that are using it for whatever purposes they're using it for, but not for what the intended purpose is, ultimately. Like, there's these fronts that have been set up to give them the illusion of being real places, but the money is being flushed through for other reasons. I mean, assertion that this is like a scheme to pay back political allies and try to maybe buy off certain groups for political purposes? Is it lack of oversight and not caring where that money goes, and so they don't oversee it and make sure that they're giving it to people who actually exist? You know, what exactly do you think the ultimate core problem is?
0: In my personal opinion, it's to keep their power base. It's to look the other way for these non-government organizations to take the money, and then the government just say, hey, listen, we're going to look the other way on this, but when we need you to hold campaign signs for us, hold fundraisers for us, get your clients to register to vote for us. That's 100% what I see. And then I also see another parallel, too, when I walk up and down and I find a lot of what we call these zombie office buildings. In these zombie office buildings, I also find money transfer stations, too. This, excuse me. This money is being actually transferred out of the country quickly. You know, it comes into the office and they walk right 500 feet away to their money transfer station, and this money is being taken away. So this is all about keeping power in the Democrat Party, and this is all about taking yours and my tax money and then shipping it overseas.
1: We're speaking with John Featherston from The Maine Wire, nice enough to join us this morning talking about the issue of fraud and the vice president's visit last week. I don't know how you guys upstage that. You know, I don't know what your next act is in this play, but maybe President Trump visiting and saying hello and dropping your name might be certainly on the list. Who knows? But congratulations again to The Maine Wire, to you, John, and to Steve, obviously, as well, and everybody at The Maine Wire for the work that they've done, obviously getting the recognition you guys deserve. Appreciate you being with us here this morning, and we will talk to you guys again next Monday.
0: Have a great day.
1: See you later, John. Let's take a quick break. Come back with more in a moment. 879-9426 is the phone number. If you want to be part of the program, go ahead and give us a buzz. Jason Taylor, what do you got for us in the newsroom?
2: Price of a gallon of gas in May now up to $4.52, which is a penny higher than the national average. More on that coming up here at the bottom of the hour after CBS covers the world. And President Trump saying the clock is ticking for Iran to come up with a peace agreement. More on that again, CBS here, bottom of the hour. It's 8:18 right now. We're getting there here in Portland, up to 64, so maybe it'll get warmer than we were predicting. But here is your AccuWeather the forecast.
3: Much cooler today than yesterday, with times of sun and clouds and a high of 64. Partly cloudy tonight, low 49. Partly sunny tomorrow, breezy. Very warm and more humid in the afternoon. There can be an afternoon thunderstorm in spots, high 88. That would break the record of 86 out of 1949. I'm AccuWeather the meteorologist Joe Lundberg on Southern Maine's official weather station, News Radio 98.5 FM and AM 560 WGAN.
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1: Hefty, hefty, hefty.
0: Hefty slider bag. 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One more time now, y'all. Come on.
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0: All right, we are back again. It is 821 WGAN Morning News. It is Monday morning. It is a great time to call because now, until the end of the show, we are mostly open. We will have Mike Armstrong briefly to get a market update when we come back on the next break. But after that, you're just wide open. So 879-9426 is the phone number. Mike from Harpswell is with us now. Mike, how are things?
1: All right. For a Monday.
0: Yeah.
1: Hey, look, you know, I listen to John, and these guys have done some incredible work, you know, uncovering this, him and Steve and the whole crew. But let me ask a question. Were there any whistleblowers that came forward on this, on the record?
0: Yes.
1: Great. How come we haven't heard more from them?
0: This is sort of what I was getting at with John, Mike, is that there's been such a high volume of reporting on this that a lot of what has been reported is lost in the midst of all of the stuff. In the very beginning stages, there actually was a pretty significant amount of stuff that was done about some of the whistleblowers, particularly within the Somali community in those nonprofit places. I mean, the whole Gateway Community Services thing was blown open by a whistleblower who was on the inside, who actually had some documents and information that looked quite fishy, passed them along, and went basically on the record about it. So that has happened. It's just hard to remember, hard to see, hard to get because of the volume of everything else that's in that story.
1: Yeah, well, the feds need to come up here and get these guys on record. You know, if they're going to build a case, they've got to speak with these whistleblowers, get them on record.
0: Yeah.
1: If they're going to bring any federal charges. I just know the way this works. And they've got to build, you know, they got to build a case from the ground up. And the ground is the whistleblowers.
0: Yeah.
1: And if he's got paperwork, even makes it stronger. You know what I'm saying?
0: Well, that's here's the thing, if we're about to find out whether or not the administration is serious about this, because if they are serious about it, that's exactly what they're probably already doing. And you just haven't heard much about it because they're going to drop it all when they start arresting people and throwing them in jail. If they're not serious and it's just lip service, which I think is about a 40% chance, by the way, because politics sucks and that's the kind of thing that happens all the time, then you will never see that. And it's just going to be rallies and rhetoric. And I sincerely hope that's not the case, but there is a possibility that it is. We'll see.
1: You know, there's an old Marine Corps saying, you got the talking part done. Now comes the doing. So. Yep.
0: Or you gotta walk the walk because you've been talking the talk. Absolutely. Appreciate it, Mike.
1: There you go.
0: As always. Let's go to the phones and continue on with Evan from Saco. Evan, how are things?
2: I'm doing all right, Matt. I was curious. I haven't heard the whole show this morning, but I was curious if you've covered the Plattner domain name story yet that Steve seemed to uncover over the weekend.
0: I've not covered that yet at all. No, I have not. I've been busy with a bunch of other stories, but certainly can chat about it now if you'd like.
2: Yeah, I mean, to me, that seems like, honestly, that almost seems more damning than the tattoo story because that kind of shows the entire premise of his campaign is premeditated and a lie. The fact that his Senate campaign website was registered, what was it, like a year and a half earlier than even his own Oyster Company website?
0: Correct. Yeah. Steve posted the actual dates, I think it was yesterday, on X. I'm looking at them right now. Let's see. The company itself was registered on January of 2024, which, by the way, should, outside of the rest of the hypocrisy of everything and, like, you know, who decided what when about what campaign when, just the very fact that they pretend like this is a real company and it was just registered and it has no real clients and whatever else, that should be a bigger story than it is. I just want to throw that out there. But they registered that on the January of 2024. And when you get into his Senate campaign, there was a domain created in April of 2023. So,
2: it genuinely seems like a really big deal for the entire message of his whole campaign. And I'd be very surprised if people weren't taking that and running with it more. That seems like a really big deal.
0: It does. But here's the thing is, does anybody in the Democratic Party care about it? Because until this primary is over and until he becomes the general election candidate, that's really the only thing that matters. And the answer to me is no, they don't care about any of it. They're fine. They're riding or dying with the guy because the more important thing is taking out Collins and trying to stick your thumb in President Trump's eye. So he could be the biggest hypocrite. That could be the fakest company. Everything about him could be a lie and they wouldn't matter. It wouldn't matter to them. question becomes, once he's a general election candidate, does it matter to anybody else?
2: Yeah, those are some basic research items, and we've said it a million times, but you'd think a half-competent media, you know, such as the New York Times, who just gave him a great interview over the weekend, would look into some of that. You'd think they'd be curious about that.
0: Well, they are the paper of record, you know. So, I trust everything they write. I'm sure they would. If it was a real thing, they'd talk about it, right, Evan? You'd yep. believe that, right?
2: Yeah. Yep. Thanks a lot, Matt.
0: Thanks a lot, Evan, as always. Appreciate it. I mean, it's just the thing about Plattner, though, is that every single little bit of the story of his biography, his background, who he is, what he thinks, etc., every little piece of it makes the fraud of his existence more apparent. Like, everything about it is phony and engineered. It is almost like they created a Plattner android and then tried to create marketing around said android to make him appear exactly as the electorate wants a candidate to appear. I mean, what do you think could overcome all of the scandals and the nonsense? Well, it would be a outsider candidate in an outsider year, somebody who's a working class stiff in a place and a time when all voters want the elite to go away and the working class to rise. Is it someone who looks and feels and sounds like true Maine? You know, it's just like it's out of central casting. And that's because it is out of central casting. The entire thing is, I mean, at this point, I'm getting close to thinking it's a psyop. You know, it's just, it's ridiculous how fake it all is and engineered and planned it all is. But it's working thus far in the Democratic primary. What happens in the general? That's the real question. And it's one we'll talk about after we talk to the Financial Exchange next.
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0: manage the Strait of Hormuz? CBS's Vicky Barker at the Foreign Desk.
1: It is not clear if the Iranians actually intend to charge ships for passage or whether the goal is to show the U.S. and Israel who's in charge of the strait. Both could be the case.
0: Twisters tore through the nation's midsection last night. CBS's Rob Marciano reports from St. Paul, Nebraska.
2: We spoke with Christina Pardon and her daughter Gracie Borson.
3: I looked out my kitchen window and I was watching the clouds and it just dropped down.
2: All that remains of their newly built home, the basement where they took shelter.
0: It's a mess for Long Island Railroad commuters forced to drive or take buses to get to jobs in New York City because of a strike by LIRR employees. CBS's Jerika Duncan is there.
4: I just spoke to a worker, construction worker, who says normally his commute is an hour and 15 minutes, but today, over 2.5 hours.
0: CBS News Brief. I'm Deborah Rodriguez.
5: 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A procession in honor of 27-year-old Andrew Cross. That's the firefighter who lost his life battling the massive Searsmont lumber mill fire that happened on Friday. That was held. That procession was Saturday. Procession moved Cross's body from the medical examiner's office in Augusta along Route 3 to a funeral home in Belfast. All 10 people injured during the fire are still hospitalized, with two in a burn unit in Boston. Town of Searsmont says it'll establish an official relief fund in the coming days to support individuals and families affected by the lumber mill fire and explosion. Once that fund is set up, the town says it'll share official donation instructions on its Facebook page and website. For now, the town is urging residents to be vigilant and double-check the source of any fundraiser before donating. That's due to the possibility of scam donation pages. A celebration of life will be held this week for the Maine game warden who died in a plane crash last week. 50-year-old game warden pilot Josh Tibbetts crashed a Cessna plane in Avon while flying to help stock fish in lakes and ponds. A celebration of life will be held Thursday afternoon at the Cross Insurance Center in Bangor. Tibbetts was an 18-year veteran with the Maine Warden Service and an experienced pilot. The price of a gallon of gas in Maine is now up to $4.52, which is a penny higher than the national average. That's according to AAA. It's unchanged from a week ago, but is 53 cents higher than a month ago. Meanwhile, the price of diesel in Maine is almost a dollar higher than a month ago. The spike in fuel prices is closely linked to the closure of the Strait of Hormuz, which is the result of the ongoing conflict between the U.S. and Iran. The Auburn Lobster Festival is back for the fourth straight year. Happened over the weekend. Organizer Jennifer Bonig says the festival started as an April Fool's Facebook post and has quickly become one of the most anticipated events in the Lewiston, Auburn area.
6: Liz Allen, who's our communications director, put a lobster boat and said people were fishing in the Androscoggin River over here by the falls, and people really reacted to that.
5: CBS 13 News reports the festival had, of course, lobster, live music, and a community block party. WGA News Time is 8:34. Markets from Friday. Dow was down 537. S&P lower by 92, and the Nasdaq was down by 410. Stock futures this morning, they've been in the red. Dow is down by 171 right now. S&P lower by 10, and the Nasdaq is up by 28. Checking sports.
7: Tonight, the Maine Mariners will host a winner-take-all Game 7 of the ECHL East Division Finals against the hosting Wheeling Nailers. The Boston Red Sox were blown out by the Atlanta Braves yesterday 8-1. The Sox will be in Kansas City tonight to start a three-game set with the Royals. Yesterday, the Portland Sea Dogs lost to the Hartford Yard Goats 6-5. The Dogs have the day off and will start a six-game series over at Hadlock with the Reading Fighting Phils tomorrow. And the Hearts of Pine defeated Rhode Island FC in USL Cup play Saturday 2-1. Next match is this Saturday, hosting Greenville Triumph SC in regular season play. Andy Mountain News Radio, WGAN.
5: And you're accurate with the forecast now. Meteorologist Joe Lundberg.
8: Much cooler today than yesterday, with times of sun and clouds and a high of 64. Partly cloudy tonight, though 49. Partly sunny tomorrow, breezy. Very warm and more humid in the afternoon. There can be an afternoon thunderstorm at spots high 88. That would break the record of 86 at a 1949.
5: Maybe it'll get higher than 64, because that's where we're at right now. 64. Outside here in Portland at 8:36. Next high tide at Portland Harbor, that is coming up at 12:59 this afternoon. I'm Jason Taylor. 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

0: It's 8:36 on the WGAN Morning News. Welcome back to the program, and thanks for listening. Always appreciate you being with us. And at this time every Monday, we get an opportunity to speak with our friends from the Financial Exchange. And joining us this morning is Mike Armstrong to do just that. Give us a quick market update. Mike, how are things?
1: Oh, well, Matt. Good morning.
0: So let's do a fairly normal kind of financial update if we can here. I know we like talking about all of the international geopolitics stuff, and maybe we'll get to some of that, I suppose. But we do have kind of some ordinary economic things to keep an eye on this week, including some earnings that are coming up, some reports that are coming up this week. So tell me what's on your docket of things to watch.
1: Well, first things first, what most market participants are most interested in would be NVIDIA, the $5.5 trillion company will be reporting earnings on Wednesday afternoon. So, everything else can kind of take a back seat there. And, we were thinking about this internally, right? You do have a ton of retail earnings going this week as well. TJX, Home Depot, Lowe's, Walmart, Target, all reporting earnings. Just did a little bit of, real rough math here. Add all of those up together, and their market capitalization is less than a third of NVIDIA's. So, I think very clearly what matters to markets this week is going to be the, multi-trillion-dollar semiconductor designer and what they have to say about the direction of the company. Their stock has been bid up alongside every other semiconductor company quite a bit over the last few weeks. And so, this one has very, very high expectations. As we've talked about before, they're not exactly a leading indicator for the AI industry. They will probably be the last ones to notice if demand starts to falter, because that's going to come in from the orders finally, rather than, we're building one fewer data center. That's going to be heading in earlier on. The other piece to just, I think ponder a little bit. So we do have all these retail earnings reporting, and I've heard a lot recently about people bemoaning and concerned about how, in the most recent GDP report, for instance, 80% of it was attributable to AI build out and development. And, people rightly saying, hey, that's pretty concentrated. What if that all falls apart? To which I say, these are the same people that were criticizing GDP for the last 6 years for being all on the consumer's back. And, what happens if the consumer just stops spending? And the answer was they didn't. They finally have now slowed down, and instead the money's been going to semiconductor and, model build out and AI build out. But I think, speaking about, it's too concentrated on this, too concentrated on that, economic growth is coming from this one source. Well, that just is the state of things, and it tends to always be the state of things where there is one main driver of where the economy is going. And in this exact moment, it happens to be AI. It could all turn out to be a bubble that ends up popping, and we stand to regret it. But for the moment, it's driving the majority of economic activity, and other areas are dropping off, in part because of all the dollars going to this one economic build-out.
0: Indeed. All right, so let's talk a little bit about some of those things that I alluded to before. Geopolitically driven, obviously. Energy markets continue to be a challenge. The price of gas, obviously, we've talked about quite a bit over the last couple months. We are getting into the warmer season, though. So you're starting to get into, travel and vacations and a lot of that coming up here, which is probably going to put more strain on demand for gas prices. Tell me a little bit of where we're at right now with energy and what you see as the sort of short-term outlook here.
1: Frankly, we're getting to a point now where the price reaction might not be the biggest concern that you have, because as we've been talking about quite a bit and other outlets are, the Wall Street Journal and Morgan Stanley and others are kind of picking up on, and at least reporting more. They were all aware of it, but it wasn't a big issue because everybody figured the strait would be reopened by now. We're getting to some pretty critical minimal levels of operation within, energy systems throughout the U.S. and throughout the world. You cannot actually fully drain the Strategic Petroleum Reserve, for example, because of some just plain engineering facts. And so, there are starting to be these questions. Again, I don't think we face shortages here in the U.S. Maybe California, they're a bit of a different story given the types of energy that they have to import and where it all comes from. But for the rest of the country, we're not likely to face shortages. But we are, in some of our infrastructure areas, getting into pretty critical levels where you're going to have to start paying up those energy importers a lot more for that, for those energy costs. And it's starting to flow through to other areas of the psyche of the American public. Clearly, inflation expectations are up a little bit. Expectations for what the Fed's going to do are up a little bit. And I just noticed that on Friday, we hit the highest 30-year mortgage rate since last summer. We're up at like 6 2/3 again, according to Mortgage News Daily. That's higher than it's been any time since the outbreak of war, and highest it's been since, again, around this time last year when we were up over 7%. So, yeah, a few things are starting to come together here where I think some are finally acknowledging that without some real action in the Middle East, without some real flow of traffic there, you're getting to some pretty critical levels here that could shoot prices up even higher, and that's starting to be reflected in oil and gas prices.
0: We are speaking with Mike Armstrong from the Financial Exchange, and every single time I talk to him, I run out of time and don't get to everything I want to talk about, so we'll do it next time on Friday when you join us next. Mike, thanks as always, and we will talk in a few days.
1: Thanks, Matt.
0: Have a good one.
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0: And we're back. It's 842 WGAN Morning News, almost 843, and we always appreciate you being a part of the program. Had good calls today. Good calls so far. I think we've racked a couple, have we not, Danny? We had some good ones on Friday, too, so I think we're
3: right away. I think it was Margaret that called in, had a very excellent question she asked about the ranked choice
0: not
3: voting.
0: Just an excellent question, but excellent. A very excellent question.
3: And that's what kind of you're here for. You're an economist. You're an expert in ranked choice voting.
0: I'm here for you. I'm here for you.
3: You're here for the listeners.
0: I'm here for them. And that's what that's why you should call in right now. 879-9426 is the phone number. Actually, the question that she asked, too, about like what to do about ranked choice voting. That's an interesting topic in and of itself to maybe deal with briefly. Like, what do you plan to do with it? Like, are you even going to use it? Are you not going to use it? Why? That's a thoughtful and interesting topic, I think, just, anecdotally for a moment. So worth considering for a few. 879-9426, if you'd like to join the program and talk about that or really anything else on your mind, as Kira has done. So why don't I go to Kira on the phone. Kira, how are you?
4: Hi, Matt. Good morning. So I peeked my head out the door on Sunday, and it was spring.
0: It
4: can
0: was?
4: Can you believe it?
0: Yeah, I can barely believe it. I can barely believe it.
4: No, I took a step outside, but I took it back in. I went back outside, and sure enough, it was spring.
0: Indeed.
4: So I was, I just wonder if we can do a segment on what's good to do during the warmer months in Maine. Near where I live, there's Snow Family Farm. You can buy flowers, vegetables, whatever. And the ice cream truck is there, and she makes ice cream out of pure maple syrup that she gets herself, the ice cream lady. Then, do you know you can go sailing in Portland on schooners that were built in the 1800s? It's called the Schooner Company.
0: The Schooner Company.
4: Yes, it's in Portland. Actually, it docks right next to DeMillo's. So I thought I'd give a shout-out about that.
0: Excellent. Shout-outs are very welcome.
4: Yes, and then the last thing is Carts and Horses, which are in Buxton. It's good for children. You can have private lessons, group lessons, and go in the forest and ride. It's really good. What do you think? What are your favorite pastimes?
0: In Maine, in general, the summer.
4: And I think Maine should be a boutique state for people. I think we should charge them a lot of money, tourists,
0: Of course.
4: Because it is really beautiful here. And I think we should take more advantage of the tourism than we do right now.
0: In terms of answering your question, Kira, and thank you for calling and asking it, in the summer, I mean, I'm at a stage in my life where my kids dominate my schedule. That will be over soon, I'm sure, whenever they're off, with their friends and then off to college and all that stuff. So I got a few more years of having my baseball schedule and softball schedule too, because I got two daughters that play softball, kind of just suck up my May, June, sometimes early July a little bit too. But afterwards, I'm a big camping guy. I like hiking. I'm an outdoors person. I like spending time outdoors. So doing that kind of thing, I will indeed go to the beaches. And I like going to the trashy ones, too. I like Old Orchard Beach. You can't get me off it. I do like it. It doesn't matter if it's touristville. It doesn't matter if it's kind of less than ideal sometimes. I still love it. I actually almost love its trashiness sometimes. Please don't think I insulted you, Old Orchard Beach, if you're listening to me, but I love you dearly. I do. Yeah, do stuff like that. I like traveling around a little bit. And, of course, the food. The food. Go grab yourself a lobster roll sitting outside on the deck somewhere, relaxing a little bit. Good times will be had by all. Jim from South Portland is next. Jim, what do you got for me?
5: Good morning. Calling about debate and controversy.
0: Debate and controversy?
5: Yes. South Portland has 7 cameras that identify license plates throughout the community.
0: Mm-hmm.
5: And this is something new to the community. And the general public has pushed back on having to drive around this small community and having, why do the police need to know who everybody is wherever they're at through license plates recognition? And this is a guy named Ahern who moved up here from Chelmsford, Mass. He thinks all this stuff is good, but it costs money too. And tomorrow night is your chance to go down to South Portland City Hall at 6:30 and make your case why we should not renew the subscription to have license plate recognition throughout the city of South Portland. After all, Matt, I believe you're sitting in South Portland.
0: I am sitting in South Portland. That is correct.
5: And it's your, if I have this right, it's your, what's your license plate? And so think about your community up there in North Yarmouth, rural community, 7 cameras. Oh, there's Matt. Look at the driveway he's going in. Whose driveway? You know,
0: yeah.
5: It's just kind of over the top.
0: Well, I mean, I would trust people who collect that kind of data to not misuse it. Wouldn't you, Jim? Sorry, deep sarcasm alert. You know?
5: Bye.
0: Yeah, thanks a lot. No, actually, I mean, I'm not sure if the audience knows, but Maine Policy Institute and me and everybody who works there is particularly hateful about spy cameras everywhere. We worked on or against a bill in the legislative session this year related to speed cameras and the expansion of that program and stuff like that. I despise them. I don't like the collection of images and information and that kind of stuff in central government databases. I'm quite certain that for most of its life and existence, it would be reasonably innocuous and it wouldn't be abused too much. But I don't want to open Pandora's box. I don't want to get a little bit pregnant because you can't. It's binary. You either are or you aren't. And once you give the government the ability to do that kind of thing, it's just Big Brother from there. Just is. Let's take a quick break. Come back with more in a moment. Last segment ahead, 879-9426. If you'd like to be a part of the program, please, by all means, give us a call. Jason Taylor in the newsroom.
6: Yes.
0: What do you got for us on this fine Monday morning?
6: Yes, sir. Searsmont residents say the mass casualty episode with a lumber mill fire and explosion Friday has been a shock to the community. More on that coming up here at top of the hour, right after CBS covers the country and the world. And a tornado outbreak in the nation's midsection. There was some video of one in Nebraska. Kind of scary to watch. More on that coming up CBS here at the top of the hour. We've got right now 8:49. It is 64 in Portland with your AccuWeather forecast.
7: Much cooler today than yesterday with times of sun and clouds and a high of 64. Partly cloudy tonight, though 49. Partly sunny tomorrow, breezy. Very warm and more humid in the afternoon. There can be an afternoon thunderstorm at spots high 88. That would break the record of 86 at 1949. I'm AccuWeather meteorologist Joe Lundberg on Southern Maine's official weather station, News Radio 98.5 FM and AM 560 WG.
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0: It's 8:53 WGAN Morning News. It is Monday morning. It's our last segment together. If you want to join us, I'd love to hear from you. 879-9426 is the phone number. If you want to be a part of the program, you can also text on the text line if you want to do things that way. And you can also email me, matt@wgan.com. All great ways of contacting the show as usual. An effort to reshape South Carolina's congressional districts will get its first full airing on Monday in the State House as lawmakers launch a lengthy and potentially testy discussion on whether to try to redraw that map in a way that could yield a clean sweep for the Republicans in South Carolina. Tense debates already have played out in Tennessee, Alabama, and Louisiana as Republicans push aggressively to leverage the recent U.S. Supreme Court ruling that weakened the Voting Rights Act protections for specifically carved out minority districts. The ruling has opened the way for Republicans to redraw districts that they had on their state rolls that they never wanted and were not able to draw politically like the rest of the country has. In South Carolina, for instance, that means they can target a seat that has now long been held by U.S. Representative Jim Clyburn, the only Democrat among the state's seven representatives in the House. Clyburn has said that he has no intention of retiring, even if his district does get changed. He told reporters last week in Washington that he has to address, or excuse me, that he has addresses in Columbia, Charleston, and Santee, adding, "I live in three districts. I'll decide which one to run in." I'm not sure, Jim. Jim, if you're listening, if you're out there in South Carolina, you're up early, you're listening to our program, I'm not sure that's your best pitch. "I'm enormously wealthy, and I've been in government for a very long time, and I have three homes in three districts, and I'll get the butler to file the paperwork necessary to run in any district I choose because my opulent wealth, built in a career of public service, has allowed me the flexibility to run anywhere that I want to, you peasants." Not really how I would put my best foot forward. By the way, it's also unnecessary. Jim might not know this. Mr. Clyburn, you don't actually have to live in the district you run in. It's not a requirement. It's never been a requirement. You don't have to. You can live anywhere you want to and run anywhere you want. I could run in the second district if I wanted to, even though I live in the first. It's entirely legal and possible, and it is done frequently in the United States Congress. I mean, it's not a good look. Generally, it's an easy thing to attack you for if your opponent is opportunistic and says, you know, they don't live here, right? You know that, right? You are only running to represent the district. You don't necessarily have to live there. So you can't vote for yourself, but, you know.

0: What's one vote? It's not like any election comes down to that, right? Just saying. I'm just saying. I don't know if Clyburn will be able to stick around when they redraw the map or not, but I do know that it is now the latest in the most recent sweep of redistricting battles that are happening in states after that Supreme Court hearing and decision ultimately allowed the states, particularly in the South, to be able to redraw their districts. And why is it happening in the South? It's happening in the South because that was the place where those districts were forced upon the states. I mean, I'm sure that it's fairly complex and complicated. So trying to explain exactly how these things were created and why can get a little tricky. But the long and the short of it is the old version of this law before the Supreme Court ruled and updated it mandated that sort of large minority populations had specific carve-out districts made for them and their demographic, period. Everywhere else, for everyone else, districting has, since the beginning of the Republic, 250 years ago, districting has always been political in nature. Like, you draw the lines based on who's in control of that state and however they want to draw the line, or whatever system that that group has chosen or chosen to ignore. They're able to do it for basically any reason they want to. They were specifically told and required to carve out large minority populations into specific districts alone. And the Supreme Court ruling, just as a reminder, did not rule out majority-minority districts. What they did do was say that if you are going to ignore the other requirements for redistricting, you have to show some sort of material harm. Like, if you can make the case that, say, like, getting rid of Jim Clyburn's district is going to lead to any sort of unusual, non-numerically based discrimination or otherwise problematic representation in that district that is directly in the face of what the people there might actually want or whatever, then you still have a case under the Voting Rights Act. You just don't automatically mandate that they're drawn that way. And so South Carolina takes action. Maybe another seat falls. We'll see. See you tomorrow.
1: Father's Day is just a few weeks away. Yeah, you could get Dad a tie, his favorite cologne, or a shirt you know he'll never wear. Or you could give him the gift of golf, baby.
2: Get in the hole!
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7: I'm Deborah Rodriguez. There are growing concerns about a deadly Ebola outbreak in Congo and Uganda. Half a dozen Americans are believed to have been exposed to the rare strain. It's prompted the World Health Organization to declare a global health emergency. CBS News medical correspondent Dr. Celine Gounder worked on the Ebola outbreak in West Africa in the 20-teens.
8: We know there are at least 6 who are being monitored as contacts. 3 of them are considered high-risk contacts, so a significant exposure. And one of those contacts has already developed symptoms. We don't know yet where they will be evacuated to for medical care. Some of the sites with experience in the United States include Bellevue Hospital here in New York City, Emory in Atlanta.
7: A key ruling is expected at a pretrial hearing beginning in half an hour for Luigi Mangione, the man accused of killing United Healthcare CEO Brian Thompson. At issue, the admissibility of evidence. Correspondent Katrina Kaufman has details from New York.
2: A 3D printed gun that was found in his backpack, a journal with writings that the prosecution have called a manifesto. One of the things that it said, according to the prosecutors, they say Mangione wrote, "I finally feel confident about what I will do."
7: The judge could also set a trial date today. More than a quarter million New York commuters are dealing with jammed roads and scant bus service after workers at the busiest passenger railroad in the country went on strike. Long Island Railroad's unionized employees, who haven't received a pay raise since 2022, walked out over wages and health benefits. The MTA's CEO, Jan Oliber.
9: I would characterize the negotiations yesterday as productive, and we all are very much wanting to bring this to a close and resolve it. We're heading in the right direction, although we're not quite there yet.
7: No word from the White House after Iran announced today it was forming a new body to manage the Strait of Hormuz. CBS's Ed O'Keefe.
10: The clock is ticking. President Trump warned Iran better get moving fast or there won't be anything left of them.
11: We cannot let Iran have a nuclear weapon.
10: Just days after insisting he's more worried about that than how the war is affecting Americans back at home.
11: I don't think about Americans' financial situation.
10: A new CBS News poll finds 7 in 10 say they're frustrated or even angry about Trump's approach to the economy.
7: Two Navy jets collided during a military air show in Idaho. CBS's Jonathan Vigliotti.
12: Thousands of spectators watched two Navy Growler jets appear to clip each other, twisting vertically and falling. Then, a sigh of relief. Four parachutes deployed as the wreckage of the jets spiraled toward the ground.
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16: 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Searsmont residents, including Matthew Porter, say the mass casualty episode with the lumber mill and fire and explosion has been a shock to the community.
17: I've seen the community really come together over this, and it's a pretty tragic thing.
16: CBS 13 News reports the explosion took the life of Morrill firefighter Andrew Cross and left 10 other firefighters with injuries, including some with critical injuries. 8 of the 10 injured are at the Maine Medical Center in Portland, while the two others are in a burn unit in Boston. Lewiston volunteers placed more than 5,000 flags over the weekend at two area cemeteries to honor veterans for the upcoming Memorial Day holiday. Riverside Cemetery and St. Peter's Cemetery were covered by volunteers, with some who done research to identify veterans whose headstones did not denote them as veterans. This year's Memorial Day takes place next Monday and occurs on the final Monday in May every year. The price of a gallon of gas in Maine is now up to $4.52, which is a penny higher than the national average, according to AAA. It's unchanged from a week ago, but is 53 cents higher than a month ago. Meanwhile, the price of diesel in Maine is almost a dollar higher than a month ago. You're anchored for the forecast now and checking in with meteorologist Joe Lundberg.
18: Much cooler today than yesterday, with times of sun and clouds and a high of 64. Partly cloudy tonight, though 49. Partly sunny tomorrow, breezy. Very warm and more humid in the afternoon. There can be an afternoon thunderstorm in spots, high 88. That would break the record of 86 out of 1949.
16: 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Next high tide of Portland Harbor, that is coming up at 12:59 this afternoon. I'm Jason Taylor. 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
19: So you go from, like, I don't know, what, 3 or 4 days ago? You go from hanging outside in a jacket, you got yourself multiple layers, sitting there freezing. I was, for the better part of the spring thus far, when being outside for a baseball game or something, I would have to come home,
20: mm-hmm.

0: mowing the lawn.
1: Second cut.
0: Yeah. You went outside there with the second cut.
1: I did the first cut. You know, I did it early in the beginning of May, which I shouldn't have.
0: Why'd you do that? Was it actually growing?
1: Yeah. I put some grass down to grow some seeds and whatnot and failed, but it's okay. If you first don't succeed, dust yourself off and try again.
2: Yeah.
1: As our friend Leo once said.
2: Well, the landlord, you're a renter, should appreciate that.
1: Yeah. Try to keep the property there. It's a little landscaping there that I try to do.
0: Try.
1: But it's so, okay.
0: But something grew because then you had to cut a second time.
1: Exactly. Okay. Yeah. A little bit grew.
0: Yeah. I left it too long. So this was... It frequently gets chunked up in the blade portion of my riding lawnmower to the point where it shuts off the engine because it's so...
1: Yeah.
0: Couple times that happened, yeah. So
2: you've got a rider. You've got a rider.
0: I have 2 acres of mowable lawn, so I have to.
2: Yeah, okay. Yeah.
0: There's no other option. I mean, you want to do that with a push mower? It'd be a lot of fun.
2: With a push mower, yeah.
0: Get a weed whacker.
2: Well, the old Tommy push mower that my dad always used refused to get the electrified or whatever, or the power mower. He had a push mower forever. And that would be 2 acres. That would be, earning your keep.
0: It takes a bit. And in even with the nicer temperatures and whatnot, there's plenty portions of my lawn which are a little waterlogged. So there were still a couple challenges in there. Fortunately, I didn't get it stuck in the mud or anything like that, which was good news. Got everything cut, also good news. So, yeah, no, it was a good Sunday. But it wasn't just that Sunday. The previous day was also quite nice, I thought.
2: Mm-hmm.
0: Now I'm outside watching a baseball game, and I'm complaining about it being hot.
2: Lundberg, he's saying their website, AccuWeather, saying 84. He's saying 88, which would break a record for Portland dating back to 1949.
0: But it's probably a little lighter in the evening, though, right? I mean,
2: yeah.
0: It'll still be pretty warm, but it won't be like 88, right?
2: But at 7, maybe not. 5, maybe?
0: 5, maybe, yeah. All right. Well, I got some stuff going on today, so we'll see how it all goes. I whipped out the shorts.
1: Same. Jason and I, we always have this every year. Yeah. Officially short season, and put the AC in as well.
0: Yeah, I almost did that.
1: I had to.
0: Almost did that, and maybe last night it would have been wise to. I slept okay, but like I can detect that if it was like 1 degree warmer, it would have been impossible for me to sleep in that room. Now, I didn't have a chance to talk about it because it happened after our show on Friday, but certainly one of the bigger things that happened in the last few days was that deadly and unbelievably incredible, just looking at pictures of it, explosion at the Searsmont Lumber Mill. And the subsequent fire afterwards, pretty big deal. They are apparently now looking into it with federal agents. They've been joining state investigators as of Sunday to help determine what caused the deadly fire and explosion on Friday at the Robbins Lumber in Searsmont, according to the Maine State Fire Marshal's Office. Special agents from the Bureau of Alcohol, Tobacco, Firearms, and Explosives. National response team will conduct a joint investigation with the state fire marshal investigators who requested ATF's assistance. The ATF team includes forensic scientists, electrical engineers, and computer modeling experts. According to the fire marshal's office, ATF is the only federal agency tasked with fire investigation. Investigators expect to remain at the scene of the fire throughout the week. No in-person media interviews will be conducted while the investigation is active, according to a spokesperson. Quote, we recognize the importance of this investigation to the victims, their families, the employees of Robbins Lumber, the local community, and many agencies involved in the response. We owe the people of Maine a thorough, professional, and methodical investigation, the fire marshal's office said in a statement. Eight of the people that were injured on Friday's explosion are being cared for at the Maine Medical Center in Portland, while 2 were treated and transferred to Mass General Brigham Hospital in Boston. So there you go. Just wild to see some of those pictures.
2: Yes.
0: Wild to see some of those pictures.
2: Yeah, because divided up, it's almost like these fires, individual fires had individual silos or whatever, the way it was burning. But, there was an explosion, which is where the injuries and the unfortunate death happened.

0: happened.
1: Yeah.
0: Yeah.
1: I know. I'm looking at drone footage now. Looking at drone footage of it. It was, it's really remarkable stuff.
0: Yeah.
1: See it.
0: Yeah.
1: So obviously we're thinking about all the people in Searsmont dealing with this. And obviously I would love to know, and we will, I'm sure, after their investigation, exactly what made this kind of thing happen at a lumber mill. Seems to be very curious. Very curious. I mean, could be any number of things, obviously, but these things have been in operation for so long, and this type of event really very rarely, if ever, happens. So what might have caused it? I suppose we'll find out. All right, let's go to the phones. As I said, 879-9426. Phone numbers, text line, and you can email me, Matt, at WGAN.com. Greg is with us. Greg, how are you?
2: I'm very good, Matt. On the Searsport fire, and the fundraising that's going on, and it's definitely needed. People, many of the people in your listening area do not realize how valuable a volunteer fire department is.
1: And the people who
2: sign up for that, they've got big brass ones because they're giving up their weekends, they're going to training, they're not getting paid. The fire alarm goes off, they leave their house, their business, their job, and run to help their community. And I hope the fundraising covers as much as they can in the losses of these people. I fear, though, that with the shenanigans that went on with the Lewiston shooting, that people might be a little reluctant, you know. And yes, that stuff happens in Lewiston. It's very unlikely to happen in Searsmont. And I just hope that people will donate without fear. And I hope there's a way to verify whatever fundraising is going on, that it's legitimate and not that hoo-ha that went on in Lewiston. Mm-hmm.
1: I did note, Greg, when Jana Mills issued her statement, which was fine. There's no criticism. You know, I'm not going to get into that nonsense for this. But when she released it on Facebook, I did happen to peruse the comment section, and the comment section was overflowing with people saying snarky comments about nonprofits being set up and the Lewiston Shooting Fund, basically. It's like, well, you know, here's a great opportunity to start a new fund, and let's make sure that it's giving all the money to the wrong people, and so on and so forth. So there's a very general awareness of this and a lot of dissatisfied and unhappy people. So I would suspect that the eyes will be on whatever is created for funds and who runs it and all that, more so than on the Lewiston one because of the lessons that have been learned. My guess would be.
2: Exactly. Yeah. And on the Lewiston ones, whoever was responsible for that fiasco, they should be outed. They should be fired. They probably ought to be charged. We know that never will because, I'm sorry, Lewiston shooting was yesterday's news.
1: Yeah.
2: Move on, folks. Nothing to see here. Move on.
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4: Today will be much cooler than yesterday, with times of sun and clouds, high just 64, partly cloudy tonight, though 49. Tomorrow, a mix of sun and clouds, becoming breezy, much warmer and more humid. There is a chance of an afternoon thunderstorm, the high 88. That would break the record of 86 at a 1949. For Wednesday, times of sun and clouds, breezy, very warm and humid, with an afternoon thunderstorm, the high near the record of 86, set a 1959. Thursday, mostly sunny, dramatically cooler and less humid, the high just 64, remaining cool Friday with some sunshine, high 63. I'm AccuWeather's Joe Lundberg on Southern Maine's official weather station, News Radio 98.5 FM and AM 560 WGAN.
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5: Let's go to our friend Joe Lundberg, as I mentioned, senior meteorologist with AccuWeather, joining us to tell us a little bit about what we can expect temperature-wise in the next day, 2 days, week, etc. Joe, how are things?
6: Things are well, and I can tell you that they're going to go down a little bit from yesterday's warmth, but then right back up tomorrow, and again on Wednesday as a cold front slides through the area, but then that's going to be it for the tease of summertime heat for a bit.
5: So tell me a little bit about what we're going to see today, just to start there, right? So yesterday I was outside, I was doing a lot of yard work, I was at a baseball field as usual, and got to tell you, I was getting a little scorched. I was a little bit hot. It was a little bit too much for me. I don't know, man. I don't know about this hot weather. Not sure about it. What am I going to see today?
6: Well, we're it's not going to be 84 like it was yesterday officially for the high. I mean, that blew away the warmest day that we'd had so far this year, which was set the day before at 75. But today we're going to stay in the 60s with some sunshine. But the winds turn right back into the southwest tomorrow and carry the warm air right back into the area. In fact, the record for the date of 86 could very well be broken tomorrow, and I think we're going to be in the 80s again on Wednesday ahead of this cold front, but then behind that front, we're going to swing the pendulum back the other way and go back to cool weather with temperatures only in the low to mid-60s for Thursday and Friday.
5: And from there, what ends up happening, Joe Lundberg? I know that's a longer-term forecast, but I saw something on, I think it was Friday or Saturday, when I was reading around some news stuff, that there's some predictions that this is going to be a particular scorcher of a summer for Maine, that it's going to be particularly hot, maybe even dry. Who knows? Now, that could just be one random internet article I saw. What do you think we're likely to see for the rest of the late spring and summer?
6: Our summer forecast is not that toasty. And I think that the transition into the official first month of the summer season, which we look at, from the calendar of June, probably not going to be all that warm. Will we have our warm period? Absolutely. But will it be sustained warmth? Not with the flow pattern that we're setting up. Just looks like the core of the heat will be much farther to the south and west. Now, later in the summer, I do think that it tends to get a little bit hotter on average. But if you look at the three-month period as a whole, it's probably not going to be that far above normal. In terms of precipitation, it does look like it gets a little bit drier than normal, unfortunately.
5: Really? So that's going to be, it's kind of funny. We go back and forth every year, right? Like last year was the wettest year on record ever. And this year it'll be pretty dry.
6: Raining.
5: Yeah, it didn't. I mean, it was every weekend for like 13 weekends in a row or something like that. And that
6: was ridiculous.
5: A little much.
6: Never stopped.
5: It didn't. So now I'm going to basically be treated to the opposite, where I'll have a particular...
6: Yeah, you won't have to cut the grass that often once we get into the heart of the summer season.
5: I suppose not. You know, it's a silver lining to everything, I guess.
6: Exactly.
5: Yeah.
6: I'm trying to find the bright side.
5: But, you know, going back to this week, obviously, you know, you mentioned the temperatures and whatnot. Is it just going to be more or less clear this entire time? We're not going to really have any sort of worry about precipitation or anything like that?
6: There could be a spotty shower or thunderstorm this afternoon and again tomorrow, but I think that they're really, really spotty. And even on Wednesday, it's probably just a shower or thunderstorm with the front. And then it's dry weather, some sun Thursday and Friday. I think Saturday's dry, but it's going to be cool, and it looks cloudy. Temperatures on Saturday probably are going to struggle to get out of the 50s, maybe low 60s. And I think the rest of the holiday weekend is going to have to deal with clouds and some showers. So it's not going to be a very warm holiday weekend, unfortunately.
5: Well, we'll survive. We'll plug along. All right. Well, meteorologist Joe Lundberg, nice enough to join us to tell us a little bit about the upcoming swings in temperature. Maybe that's the best way of putting it. And with some warm weather around the corner, we really appreciate it, Joe, as always. And we will talk again very soon.
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5: Conservatives are calling on the House to pass a third GOP-only resolution, reconciliation bill, through the special reconciliation process to boost Pentagon funding and address alleged fraud in federal programs by the August recess. An extremely aggressive timeline that is sure to face some headwinds in the slim majority that they control. Chief among those pushing for that timeline is Representative August Pfluger from Texas, chair of the Republican Study Committee, the largest conservative caucus in the House. Quote, "We have to get this done before the August recess," he said. "It's ambitious. We know the process. We understand as a conference how to come together." Representative Jody Arrington, chair of the House Budget Committee that has a key role in crafting the legislation, is also eyeing an August deadline. Quote, "We're going to have to move quickly. I think we have 25 legislative days left before August break. We need to have something out of the House by then at least, so time is of the essence." Such legislation would be a follow-up to the One Big Beautiful Bill Act, which Republicans have rebranded as the Working Families Tax Cut, that President Trump signed into law last year. Republicans used the special budget reconciliation process, which bypasses the 60 vote requirement in the Senate, to pass party line budgets and tax measures. The process can generally be used to a limited number of times per year, giving the GOP trifecta two more chances to use the process to usher in legislation to Trump's desk. Republicans are using the second shot at reconciliation on a skinny bill to fund immigration enforcement and border security as part of a solution to end the record-long Department of Homeland Security shutdown. Fiscal hawks are anxious to not waste their third and final shot at reconciliation before the end of the year. Quote, "This bill allows us to make America affordable again. It allows us to make America secure, and it allows us to make America fraud-free," Pfluger said, of the Reconciliation 3.0 bill being crafted behind the scenes. The Republican Study Committee in January pitched a framework for such a bill focused on affordability, including reforms to housing and energy. But as Trump conducted strikes in Iran and as Republicans rallied around opposing fraud in federal programs, congressional leaders in the House and the Senate have coalesced around a plan to combine a boost to the Pentagon with anti-fraud reforms. I do have to probably point out two things here before I go too much further. Boost to the Pentagon. Okay. I mean, some of the estimates that the Trump administration had been putting out and their requests were coming up north of $1.5 trillion, which would be a stupendous increase in the Pentagon. Which should show you one thing, once again, that the Republicans are not even remotely serious about controlling spending. They just spend their money in different places. And I will say, if I'm going to spend the same dollar, spending it on the military and troops and guns and weapons and protecting the American homeland in some fashion, certainly more worthy than the treasure trove of fraud-laden programs that the Democrats tend to want to fund. Not that there's not a lot of fraud in the Pentagon, by the way. sorry to be the guy to say it, but procurement is a disgusting, dirty business, and there's a lot of waste, fraud, and abuse there, too. But outside of that, you just have to point out that spending just keeps going up. It doesn't go down. It goes up. And we were promised it would be controlled. We were promised it would go down. We were promised we would get our debt situation under control. None of those things are happening. They just aren't. Okay? It's just different priorities for how to do the exact same thing. On top of it, this should also prove one other thing before I go to the phones, which is what the Democrats are doing in Maine with gaming the system so that they can budget the way that they want to and they can do things without the minority party is a nonpartisan tactic. This is not the exact same tactic, but it's the same concept. It's basically like, well, there's a rule. I don't want the rule to exist, so let's go around it. And we're going to do it however we can, and it's legal for them to. It's part of the rules and the process for them to, and they're going to do it. And there's nothing wrong with them doing it outside of the fact that the Democrats do it to us and we complain about it. And now we're going to do it too because that's the way the world works in politics now. When one side does a reprehensible scumbag thing that breaks norms, they both do it. And now we never go back to norms. We never do, because this is just the place we live now. Scott from Old Orchard Beach. Scott, how are you?
7: Good morning, Matt. Hey, listen, on Saturday, Aaron interviewed, I think, every single candidate running for governor, both
5: yes.
7: Democrat and Republican.
5: He did.
7: Because I have no life, I listened to the entire show.
5: Oh, God.
7: And I have to tell you, Troy Jackson
5: yes.
7: brought nothing to the table. It was the worst I'd ever heard. Essentially, he wanted world peace and for all children to have bicycles. I mean, he went as far back as to blame Baldacci for all the problems that we're facing. Took no responsibility for the fact that he's been in office. And it really gave no indication of what he would do to fix the problems he was part of creating. It was just embarrassing.
5: Yeah. Did you have any other non-Troy Jackson impressions?
7: He made Shanabella sound good. I'm sorry.
5: Oh, man. It's not surprising, actually, knowing Troy. He drives me a little up the wall. So, but Shanna, I mean, let's make sure that we keep in mind that her interview with me, her interview with Aaron, I'm sure I didn't have a chance to catch it, but was also not measurably good, right? It was just it was comparatively a little bit better.
7: And as far as I'm concerned, the Democrats have created this problem. For them to come forward and say, we're going to fix it, it's a non-starter for me. There's no one there I would vote for. Yeah. Bush and Midgley, I really like what they have to say, and I hope if one wins and the other doesn't, they invite the other person to be part of their administration.
5: Mm. Ooh, I like that. A little team of rivals, Scott. You got a little team of rivals cooking there? I don't think that's a bad idea.
7: That's it.
5: Actually, I mean, a lot of these people.
7: Have a great day.
5: Thank you, Scott. A lot of these people are very, I think, smart and accomplished. So that would behoove whoever ends up winning, if they win, obviously, trying to bring those folks into state government. And I hope that people, too, like if, like, say, Owen McCarthy loses, you know, I hope that he considers running for state senate or running again in the future or whatever. Like, there's some talent there in a lot of these spots, and they can't all win. So you got to try to keep these people involved.
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8: Now the latest from the 98.5 FM and AM 560 WGAN News Center. The Fraternity Village General in Searsmont says they've been collecting donations for those who have been impacted by the lumber mill fire and explosion since Friday. Owner Amanda Boynton says there has been an outpouring of support.
9: It was unbelievable to see the amount of cash donations and also water, Gatorade, food, I mean anything. I mean the back room was just continually being full of donations.
8: CBS 13 News reports Boynton says she's been seeing support from people outside Searsmont and the state. There's heavy damage from a fire early Sunday morning at a three-unit apartment building in Brewer. Brewer firefighters say they arrived at the scene on South Main Street to find heavy fire at the rear of the building and made an aggressive initial attack to knock it down. No injuries were reported. Investigators remained at the scene Sunday morning. The State Fire Marshal's office is working to determine the cause. Southern Maine Community College in South Portland celebrated its commencement Sunday, honoring the achievements of graduates with family, friends, faculty, and staff. The ceremony was held at the Cross Insurance Arena in Portland. More than 1,200 students received degrees and certificates for their academic year, marking one of the largest graduating classes in SMCC history. All the graduates didn't have to pay to attend the school as part of Maine's Free College Scholarship Program. The keynote speaker this year was Maine native and best-selling author Monica Wood. AccuWeather the forecast now and Joe Lundberg.
4: Much cooler today than yesterday with times of sun and clouds and a high of 64. Partly cloudy tonight, low 49. Partly sunny tomorrow, breezy. Very warm and more humid in the afternoon. There can be an afternoon thunderstorm in spots, high 88. That would break the record of 86 out of 1949.
8: And next high tide of Portland Harbor is coming up at 12:59 this afternoon. I'm Jason Taylor. 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
10: This is a Bloomberg Money Minute. Some positivity in the air now on Wall Street. On reports, U.S. has proposed a temporary waiver of sanctions on Iran's oil. That's been a key demand by Tehran to agree to a peace deal and reopen the Strait of Hormuz. Bitcoin, though, is getting to a two-week low today. There's a new kind of blood pressure pill on the market. AstraZeneca's potential blockbuster blood pressure pill, Baxfendi, has been approved in the U.S. Elon Musk says he wants to get SpaceX IPO underway pretty soon. Could file for an initial public offering as soon as this week, seeking to raise as much as $75 billion on a valuation of more than $2 trillion. And acupuncture is a booming business for pets. Wall Street Journal says medical community is divided, and so are some of the animals being treated, but proponents claim they're amazing benefits, and doctors are charging up to $500 a session to get your pet treated with acupuncture. Some owners claim the treatment works miracles, helping pets deal with cancer and arthritis, and even regaining puppy and kitten-like mobility. Denise Pellegrini, Bloomberg Radio.
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5: What is in your head as you consider your vote? Have you already voted? Have you already voted? 879-9426. I want to hear it. I want to know what's going on in your head as a voter right now. Because I will tell you this. I think I usually wait to make final decisions about 2 or 3 weeks before the election. I have basically come up with my answer. And I'm not going to tell you what it is. Because I don't have any need to tell you, right? I don't need to poison the well. I don't need to wink or nod in a direction. You guys can make up your own mind, and you should. And by the way, let me also say this. If you're going to make your decision based on what you think the perception of the front runner or this or that or whatever is. Just don't. Vote for whoever it is that you like. If you like Bobby Charles, vote for Bobby Charles because you like Bobby Charles. Don't vote for Bobby Charles because he's leading. If you want an alternative to Bobby Charles, first of all, you should be aware that he might not even be leading. He probably is, but who knows? If you want an alternative, do you go for Ben Midgley because he looks like he's the strongest of the alternatives? Cool, but what if he's not? The polling that you've seen is suspect, is the only word I can come up with. Suspect. It could be perfect. Could be right on. Could be nailing it. Absolutely could be nailing it. And there's some indications that I think some of that polling is fairly accurate. It also has a pretty long history of not being accurate. So if you base your decision on inaccurate polling, you're going to come to regret an option and a possibility that you may have had and passed up because you didn't think it was real, didn't think it was feasible. So I would encourage you all to just frigging vote for whoever you want, whoever you think is the best and would have the best chance. Go do it, whoever that is. 8799426. Now I want to hear from you. Let's go to Margaret from Kennebunkport. Margaret, how are you?
16: Good morning, Matt. How are you today?
5: I'm good.
16: Looking at, for my Republic, I'm looking at my absentee ballot. I am wavering between Ben Midgley and Bobby Charles. I saw them both speak, and Bobby Charles was dynamic and talked all about himself, and Ben was more low-key and talked all about Maine and what needs to be done. So who can win? And second question is, I know Ron Russell, this is the District 1 Congress, and Joshua James Petrowitz, I know nothing about. Mm-hmm. So that one I have no idea what to do, except I find Ron just way too low-key, really says nothing. He loves Maine. He wants to go to Washington. Kind of big deal. Those are my two waffling.
5: So you're still kind of tossing up the governor's race, if I heard you right. And you're between Midgley and Charles, and you're trying to figure out which one. So your standard would be who can win, right, out of those two? You like them both, but whoever can win?
16: Or somebody else can win,
5: right.
16: But I don't know the others that well.
5: Well, that's a big question. I mean, I'm not going to tell you who to vote for, Margaret, but I will say this.
16: I know that.
5: I am very convinced that any of them could win, but some of them would have easier times winning than others. And I think one thing I would encourage you to do is think of what kind of year we're in and what kind of candidate in this year would be the best sell to the people who are going to vote in the general election. Like, who's going to be able to command that group? I mean, if this was Kamala Harris's midterm election, if she somehow, good Lord, had won in 2024, then you could be pretty well convinced that that electorate would elect any of the Republicans, that it would be pretty much a cakewalk, right? But this is going to be a more difficult one. So who has the sort of broader appeal that you think could make it, you know, with a general centrist voter who's kind of on the fence about stuff? That's who I would say. Now, I think both of the people you mentioned have a case. Like Bobby Charles' case is he's persuasive. He talks well. He's got good arguments. He's very smart. He's a good debater. He'll be aggressive. He pounds the pavement, and he does the work, I think. Overall, has a pretty good team that I think gives him decent advice. Overall, sometimes makes mistakes, but I think that he's got a good, you know, in terms of personality-wise, ability to sell himself. Midgley, I think your case for him is that he is thoughtful, discerning, he is smart, and it's very easy to smell that when you hear him talk. The downsides to each are different. I think Bobby Charles can come off a little bit too aggressive sometimes, a little self-promotional, as you mentioned, and he has really dipped pretty heavily into the MAGA well, kind of, but he's really gone into a lot of the things that I think echo the president, which you could make a case is a difficult thing to do in a midterm like this. And for Midgley, the knock is that he's too milquetoast, that he's just, there's not enough fire in the belly, that there's not enough, you know, passion and conviction to really take people off the sidelines and say, oh yeah, that's my guy, right? So they both have their ups and their downs. And it's up to you to decide which one you believe in more, I think. That's I know that's probably unsatisfying for you, but it's my only advice, I would say. Go ahead.
16: Oh, the third question would be a little question on rank choice. But I was asking also about CD1.
5: Yeah, CD1 is... I mean, do you want me to be candid, Margaret? Because I'll be candid for you.
16: Please.
5: Yeah, they're not going to win. Neither one of them are.
16: Yeah. Okay.
5: They would need money. Neither one of them are raising any money. Ron ran last time and wasn't able to raise money and didn't really have an ability to make his case. That's the big problem for him, is that nobody even knows his name because he just doesn't have the resources to buy a TV commercial or send out mail or do the things that make people aware of you. And I think that that's been a problem in the first district well preceding Ron Russell. I think that's a first district problem because nobody thinks you can win there. So the best candidate who could run doesn't because they think they're going to lose. The people who do run can't really raise the money. And you're just stuck in this endless cycle of Chelly Pingree as a result.
16: Yeah, too bad. If I had a really strong candidate for governor, I should just have that person be my first, second, third, fourth, fifth, sixth, seventh, eighth, and ninth choice.
5: Yep, you can do that. Absolutely. If you really like that person
16: value,
5: and that person alone.
16: Is there any value in having a different person in the second choice?
5: I'm going to do it, if that is at all persuasive to you. The only reason why is because if the person that you think is so great ends up getting knocked out somehow down the line, then all decisions after that person is knocked out do not involve you. So... that's the only reason I will rank. I hate ranked choice voting more than any person in this country, and I'm going to use it while it's here just because I refuse to allow myself to show up to vote and not actually register my choice. So if this dumb system has to be used, I shall use it until I can kill it.
16: Thank you.
5: You're welcome, Marty. That is an excellent call.
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19: Bill O'Reilly here, and I'm warming up. 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On this Monday, I recently did a commentary on YouTube about Congresswoman Alexandria Ocasio-Cortez and her knowledge of history, which is scant, S-C-A-N-T, to say the least. Now, I am not in business to run down Congressman Ocasio-Cortez. In fact, I admire her pluck. I mean, as a woman that comes out of Boston University, and I have a master's degree from that school as well, and gets a congressional seat held by a longtime Democratic player. All right, she is a woman of accomplishment, but she is a communist. And recently, she gave a couple of podcast interviews where she said, hey, there was communism or socialism, whatever you want to call it, in the beginning of this nation. The founding fathers were aware of it because of the billionaires. The problem is, Congresswoman, there were no billionaires. Why? Because the King of England, George, would not allow that. Yes, there were dukes and earls and landowners. They weren't billionaires. They took what the king gave them. So we need a little history update here, Congresswoman. Just trying to help. 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
5: Grace Curley with us now, as always happens on Mondays, and we always appreciate her being a part of the show. Grace Curley, how are things on this fine Monday morning?
20: Things are amazing. Thanks so much for having me.
5: Indeed.
20: How are you?
5: I'm a little bit sunbaked from the nice weather we had over the weekend. I assume you guys had some as well, so hopefully you got outside and did some fun stuff.
20: Yes, we did. Yes, we did. It's so warm.
5: Indeed. All right. Well, so like last week, Grace Curley, we had a special visit from Vice President J.D. Vance, who came to Bangor for a quick talk on fraud. Fraud. Of course, Maine is in the national crosshairs on that, as is places like Minnesota. And he was also here to ostensibly stump for some of our politicians, including Paula Page. Had a couple pot shots at Janet Mills, which is always a lot of fun here. But, you know, this fraud conversation continues to be a pretty big deal overall. It seems to have kind of died down a little bit, but it continues to be, I think, one of the more potent weapons on the Republican side of the aisle, which is, I think, why J.D. Vance is doing it. How do you view this in the coming year? Is that going to be important enough to overwhelm, like, cost of living, gas price, general apprehension about the economy kind of feelings in voters, or not? What do you think?
20: No, I don't think so. I mean, it's so important, and I applaud the Maine Wire for the work they've been doing in Maine. It's incredibly important that this comes to the forefront and that people have the knowledge about what's happening with their money and just how screwed over they're getting. But I don't know. I'm thinking about it. I actually was talking to the Maine Wire guys a few days ago about this. I just think that you get to a point where it's a little bit of like too big to fail, or almost like too big to understand.
5: Yeah.
20: Where there's so much money that is being used in these fraudulent ways that it's hard for people to wrap their heads around. And I'm speaking from my own experience. Like, you start to hear billions of dollars here, billions of dollars there, and you just kind of get used to it, or you get desensitized to it. And it's,
5: you probably don't believe that you can even do anything about it, because it's just
20: exactly.
5: Pervasive. Yeah.
20: Yeah. So you're kind of like, all right, well, if this is what's going on, then there's no way they're going to be able to stop this. And especially one of the things that the Maine Wire has done a great job with is when you look at how easy it's been for a lot of these people to do this. Like, it's not as though, and this is something I also noticed with Minnesota and with Nick Shirley, I should give him a shout out as well. These aren't like evil geniuses. These aren't Lex Luthers. It's a lot of just very basic fraud that should have been sniffed out in like a day that went on for years. And I think that's disheartening for people too, because you start to think, well, if it's so obvious, if it's so in everyone's faces, then, and it wasn't caught, maybe it wasn't caught for a reason. Maybe there were people who knew this was happening and just didn't care.
5: Yeah, that's really depressing. Sad to see that. I was looking And maybe this is kind of a twin question to this, Grace Curley, but I was looking at the latest polling from the New York Times Siena, which, you know, my audience and you and me are all going to take with a grain of salt because, of course, it's the New York Times. But it is, you know, one of these questions about Trump's approval rating, right? And right direction, wrong direction, you know, the things like this. It's just information, whether you take it with a grain of salt or not. I think the things that I care about with polls are the trend lines and like sort of like where they're going, not necessarily what exactly the numbers are at any given time. But no matter how you cut it, it's starting to look pretty grim for the president. Right track is at like 30. Right decision to go into Iran is at 30%, 64% no. You get into his overall approval rating, it's kind of at the lowest ebb point of his presidency thus far. Now, granted, it's just May, but it feels kind of, I'm kind of a little bummed out by this, right? And that's going to be one of the most powerful problems the Republicans are going to have to face, is if you have an energized side over here and you have a bummed out side over here, you know what's going to happen, right? So
20: yeah,
5: is that going to change or can it change? Tell me more.
20: If it's going to change, it's got to change, I would say, we've got to start to see the beginning of that change within, I would say, the next 2 weeks. I think we're in like a 2 week countdown here of there's got to be, and I don't mean that the Iran conflict has to be wrapped up. I've been very much, I wouldn't say, I've been very understanding of what the administration's trying to do and very much get like patient about what they're trying to do. But I think that what I didn't like from the beginning was this ceasefire, this idea that we're putting a pause. We already had this 4 to 6 week time frame, which I looked at Matt and I was like, that's kind of not giving yourself a lot of lead time here. That seems like a very short amount of time to try to get something done that hasn't been able to get done in 47 years. But that was the time frame they put on it. But then to put a pause kind of midway through to extend something, I just didn't like, because I liken it a lot to, and sometimes people get mad at me because my analogies are like, you're oversimplifying it, and that's insulting. But before I got into radio, I was a waitress. And one of the things that I learned very quickly, and I had a good manager who said to me, if you ever have an issue in the kitchen with someone's order and you feel like you're having a panic attack because they've been sitting there and it's not coming out, the worst thing you can do is hide from that customer and like not be there, and then they start looking around trying to figure out what's going on and you're not anywhere to be found. That's the worst way to handle it. And that's how I think people feel right now, which is that in the beginning of this conflict, we were getting so many updates every morning. It was like, this guy, the head of the IRGC was taken out. The Ayatollah was taken out. They sunk this ship. They're doing this. And it was like you were being inundated with information, and there was power in that. And now it feels like we're the customer kind of in no man's land, where you're looking for the waiter a little bit and you're like, hey, like I've been waiting here. What's going on? Like, can someone give me an update on what's going on? I'm starting to get a little nervous, and that's not a good feeling.
5: No, it isn't.
20: And so that's what I would say, is they need to enough of the, if they don't do this, then, you know, they're going to reap the consequences. Like, okay, we've heard enough of that. Now we just either need to do something or you need to not do something, but the clock is ticking here.
5: Yeah, no, that's a really good point. I mean, to put it a different way, perhaps, like you are treated with all the bad things that come from this conflict in Iran, like the higher gas prices and, you know, all the uncertainty and all that, while there's no longer anything that looks like it's justifying it. Or that's anything that's good, like, because you're just in this holding pattern, right? So you're just sitting here waiting for it to be a negotiated end, and maybe there's some good news to come, right? Like, if there's some deal struck and Iran gives up its nuclear weapons and, you know, whatever, then, yeah, you might get that great headline at the end. But right now, I'm just getting the bad, and there's nothing else happening. So what am I supposed to think about this? I'm supposed to think that, like, the president has done something which is materially harming me and really just kind of dithering and doing nothing while that's happening. And I know that's not true, but it sure is what it looks like.
20: Yeah, and the optics are what matters. And you just have to think to yourself, if it's frustrating for us, and we are – if it's frustrating for us, And we are looking at it in a more, I would say, sympathetic light than a lot of people, or we're looking at it in a more understanding way, like in a more nuanced way than most, because we do like the president and we do want him to succeed. You can only imagine how people who don't, who are either like middle of the road and don't really like Trump anyway, how they're looking at it. And so, yeah, that part of it is a bummer. I do think that there's still time. Like I said, I think that there's got to be something. And he did put out, I think he put out something about the calm before the storm. I think that something has to happen. And I was saying that last week. And so I'm sure a lot of my listeners are starting to feel like, oh, yeah, here she goes again. But I thought that something was going to happen this weekend, because once he got back from China and he has this kind of big decision to make about where this thing's going to go. And I don't think that letting them run out the clock until the midterms is a good idea. I thought it was going to happen Saturday or Sunday, and I was honestly a little disappointed that it didn't, because, again, I feel as though there's a time crunch here.
5: Yeah, I agree. And you're getting into sort of now the warmer months, too. You're going to start to get travel season, summer. Like, that's going to have a natural price hike in the gas price anyway, just because of more usage and whatnot. So he's getting to this point where the problem that he's facing with the economic fallout from all this is likely to get worse if something isn't resolved soon. So there is a lot of pressure, I would say, to do something to kind of reestablish a normal flow of something through the strait and ultimately get prices back under control. Because I will say, if they do come back down to like $3 or $2.75 or something like that, you know, I think it might still be a negative for the president, but it won't be quite as big of a deal, because, you know, if you can claim that you got something out of this, if there was some sort of a major win and prices return to normal-ish, then, you know, you can make a good case that it's at least been worth it.
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2: I'm Deborah Rodriguez. Breaking news in Luigi Mangione's case. A judge in New York has just ruled prosecutors may use key evidence at his murder trial. CBS's Lilia Luciano is outside the courthouse.
3: What was found in the backpack are some of the most critical pieces of evidence. We're talking about that 3D printed gun, the loaded magazine, that red notebook with writings where he was expressing alleged frustration. He was allegedly expressing frustrations with the healthcare industry, where there were maps and plans and things of this nature.
2: Mangione is accused of gunning down United Healthcare CEO Brian Thompson outside a Manhattan hotel in 2024. Just in from Washington, the Supreme Court has declined to hear a case about whether the social media platform X can be sued over distributing sexually explicit videos of minors. The law at the center of the case, known as Section 230, has been widely interpreted as shielding websites from lawsuits involving user-generated content. The World Health Organization has declared the Ebola outbreak in Africa a public health emergency. At least six Americans there have been exposed. Medical correspondent Dr. Celine Gounder.
4: You know, I do want to point out the minerals in your smartphones are from this part of the world. So you may not care so much about the risk to yourself health-wise, but there are very real reasons this matters to all of us in terms of economics and so on. The risk to Americans right now is very low. Ebola is not something that spreads through the air. You have to have direct contact with somebody.
2: Violent weather has once again swept the nation's midsection. It sent roofs, trees, and power lines flying through the air. CBS meteorologist Rob Marciano is in St. Paul, Nebraska.
5: Dozens of reported tornadoes across the central U.S. The one that came through here, absolutely ferocious. It flattened several homes in this area, including

0: one, which was brand new. The family just moved in here 2 weeks ago.
1: More dangerous weather is expected from Texas up to Michigan today. A new look at the president's immigration crackdown. CBS's Jim Krasula.
2: More than 100,000 children have been separated from their parents during the Trump administration's immigration crackdown. Roughly three quarters of those children are likely U.S. citizens. The estimates come from the Brookings Institution.
1: One country music star stole the show at the American Music Awards on Amazon Prime. Choosing Texas, I can tell. Ella Langley collected seven prizes, including Artist, Single, and Song of the Year for her hit, Choosing Texas.
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6: Now the latest from the 98.5 FM and AM 560 WGAN News Center. Searsmont residents, including Luke Pennington, say the community is still mourning over the fatal fire and explosion at the local lumber mill Friday.
7: We're just all praying for them and for the firefighters and for everybody who works there, and just really hoping everybody can pull together and get through this.
6: CBS 13 News reports 27-year-old Morrill firefighter Andrew Cross died from the explosion, while 10 other firefighters were injured, including some who are in critical condition still. The town of Searsmont says it'll establish an official relief fund in the coming days to support individuals and families affected by the lumber mill fire and explosion. Once the fund is set up, the town says it'll share official donation instructions on its Facebook page and website. For now, the town is urging residents to be vigilant and double-check the source of any fundraiser before donating. That's due to the possibility of scam donation pages. Portland City Councilors will take up several high-profile items tonight, including final approval of the school budget. The proposed school budget totals just over $135 million to property taxpayers, with voters having the final say next month. Councilors will also introduce the city manager's proposed municipal budget. That's a nearly $364 million plan, with the public hearing set for June 1st. Members are also expected to finalize a 750-foot buffer for large performance halls, which could block the proposed Live Nation music venue near Merrill Auditorium. Accurate the forecast now, and Joe Lundberg.
8: Much cooler today than yesterday, with times of sun and clouds and a high of 64. Partly cloudy tonight, low 49. Partly sunny tomorrow, breezy. Very warm and more humid in the afternoon. There can be an afternoon thunderstorm in spots, high 88. That would break the record of 86 at a 1949.
6: And next high tide of Portland Harbor is coming up at 12:59 this afternoon. I'm Jason Taylor. 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
10: It's Chuck, Mike, and Tucker here, and I hope you all had a great weekend. We've got, honestly, scale from 1 to 10, this week's like a 3 in terms of interesting news.
11: You think so?
10: It's NVIDIA earnings and not much else.
11: Yeah.
10: Which brings me to our top story of this week, which is, you know, sometimes I think I can tell what kind of a weekend Tucker had by like how he builds the stack.
12: Yeah. I actually had a decent weekend after last friggin' week, but yeah, it was nice. It was nice, but no, I thought it was interesting.
10: How was your morning?
12: Good. No, good start to the day.
11: This is strange. Yeah, I would have guessed like two flat tires.
12: I have a good Monday.
11: At separate times.
10: Yeah. So far. The stack came off as a little angry.
12: No.
10: But in any case, Maybe I'm just projecting, you know, quite honestly. Top story here. Barron's piece. NVIDIA earnings aren't the most important this week. These are crucial to market. So I said, oh, okay. Like, you know, sure. Like, I know you've got Walmart reporting and Home Depot. Okay. Yeah. And okay, you've got Deere reporting. Okay, well, it basically outlines those. And I got to be honest. Here's the deal. Right now, the earnings.

0: economy and stock market are not the same thing. They're not. But both are being driven now by artificial intelligence and the data. 3 years ago, it was the stock market only. Now it's actual GDP growth, like 80% of it coming from not semiconductors, but AI development and build out.
1: Microprocessors.
2: Thank you. Yeah. Thank you. I appreciate that. So I'm going to quote from this piece just because like, I really just want to work through this slowly, methodically, and tear the argument apart one piece by one piece.
0: Okay.
2: Quote, it's not that NVIDIA isn't important. Okay, good. I'm glad we acknowledge that.
0: Right, since they are a $5.5 trillion company.
2: Glad we got that out of the way. The stock's recent breakout has put the chip company back among the winners of the AI trade. Has it ever been amongst the losers of it?
0: Nope.
2: No. But even free-spending big tech companies have to reckon with the impact of inflation driving up borrowing costs.
0: Haven't yet. Maybe someday. Not right now.
2: They don't. Not, as Mike said, not right now. Now, you do have some questions, again, when you talk about free cash flow, and you might need to borrow more in order to build this stuff out. Okay, I get it, but that's not what we're talking about here. Walmart, Target, and Home Depot all report this week. Fact check. True.
0: Yep. So do Lowe's and TJX, by the way.
2: They might provide the best gauge of how consumers are feeling with the average price of gas sitting above $4.50 a barrel. Hint, they're feeling bad.
0: Yep.
2: We know this because the surveys reflect that consumers are feeling bad.
0: I know you might have been getting here, but those five companies that we just mentioned, Home Depot, Walmart, Lowe's, Target, TJX, all reporting this week, big names.
2: Market cap's like half of NVIDIA combined. A third?
0: Less than a third.
2: Okay.
0: NVIDIA is 3.25 times the size of those five combined. So, yeah, yes, tells you some interesting things about the consumer that NVIDIA can't, but importance is really in question here.
2: So, I fundamentally disagree with most sentences in this piece, including the title. And again, it's just the way it is right now. The other piece that I'll add is every single time in the last 3.5 years that markets have tried to rally without tech leading the way, they have gotten splattened.
0: Yeah.
2: I had to make up a new word because flattened or splatted wasn't like.
0: Yeah.
2: It's uncanny, quite honestly, when you look at it and what we've seen. If you just look at, and I'm going to look specifically at semiconductors over the last 3.5 years, again, since the beginning of 2023, the times when something else has tried to take the baton, mid-2024. Remember, we had that rotation into Russell, we had that rotation into like other stuff, and then we had Yenmageddon where everyone came in on a Monday morning and the VIX, for almost no reason, like the S&P had fallen a few percent and the VIX spiked to 60 and everyone's just like, guys, what the heck happened here?
0: Yeah, everyone suddenly became
2: the market broke. Everyone became
0: on the carry trade.
2: Yes, markets broke because the market tried to broaden out and it didn't work. We then fast forward to Q1 of 2025.
0: Mm.
2: And yes, I know there were some, you know, tariff discussions and this and that, but semiconductors fell. Again, semiconductors were going nowhere for around 3 or 4 months leading into any tariff announcements. Other stuff was trying to lead. S&P 500 equal weight was taking the reins. And what happened? We went splat again. Semiconductors pick back up, like things, you know, start going well again. Okay, this is great. November, semiconductor stocks stop going up. And lo and behold, what happens? Oh, we had some problems in Q1 of this year. Again, you can say like, oh, well, something else, you know, this was Middle East and this was tariffs. I don't care what the proximate cause was. Ultimately, I'm saying that every single time in the last few years that something other than semiconductors has tried to lead this market, it has not worked.
0: I want to take this in a slightly different, but it's the same general idea here. So I'm hearing a lot of bemoaning AI and its concentration, not just in the stock market, but now in GDP growth. And listening to an interview this morning of I forget where the analyst was from, might have been JP Morgan, but speaking to, you know, 80% of the most recent

0: quarter's GDP growth came from AI and that sector, and you know how risky it is. And don't get me wrong, like I have talked at length about, you know, the bubble potential here, how it all could come crashing down, and the method by which that takes.
1: Right, but Mike and I are not exactly AI cheerleaders
0: here. No, certainly not. But I also have to say, like, these are the same people who I remember hearing over and over again that, you know, the entire economy was being carried by the consumer over the last 5 years. And how long can this possibly last? And finally, we're getting a quarter where the consumer is not the sole party responsible for carrying the economy forward. And everyone acts as though our pets' heads are falling off. Like, oh, God, what now? The consumer is not driving the economy forward. They're still increasing spending, but not enough to keep the economy going. And now it's being driven by these data centers and this AI model build out. And oh, God, how terrible that is. And I don't know. It just seems rather forgetful and disingenuous to me. Like, it doesn't seem like a real concern to me. Maybe not a real concern, but
1: I guess,
0: again, if you complained about one thing driving the economy forward, and then finally we got to a place where that fell off and the economy still didn't die, it's just kind of funny to me.
1: You know, I've been in this business for, this fall it'll be 17 years.
0: Okay.
1: And where I've gotten to, and this kind of permeates like my just general thinking now as well, is, you know, people always want to find something to worry about. Yeah. And the fact is, like, when the something bad actually happens, like, great, like, you can deal with it then. The times when it's not, you can just be like, hey, we'll worry about this later. And that's fine to say. It doesn't mean that you pile all of your portfolio
0: sure.
1: into NVIDIA. I'm not saying that because that's fundamentally, I won't say stupid, because it would have been very smart if you had 10 years ago, but like that's fundamentally dangerous, I will say, to do those kinds of things. But there's enough times when things actually go wrong in the economy that you can just, hey, we'll deal with that when it comes up.
0: Yeah, we can be miserable and stressed then. We don't have to be miserable and stressed all the time worrying
1: when
0: about
1: you're
0: what
1: seeing
0: that thing might be.
1: Good economic growth from data center construction, the simple thing to say is, it's great. It helped the U.S. economy this quarter.
0: Yeah. Like
1: if this were, instead of data centers, if we were drilling a record number of oil wells, would we be sitting here being like, man, this is really dangerous to the economy?
0: I'm sure somebody would. That's the point, is if we're drilling a record number of oil wells.
1: But not the same people.
0: Because yeah,
1: I do think this is also like, look, data centers, no one likes them, let's be honest.
0: Yeah.
1: Partly because the people who run these companies, no one really likes a lot of them. And not even a lot of them. The only one that I think people generally dislike at this point is Zuck, because the rest of them, quite honestly, you look at the rest of the big tech CEOs,
0: most people can pick them out of the lineup.
1: They're pretty faceless at this point.
0: Yeah.
1: You know, like Tim Cook's done. We can't even remember John's last name, who's taken over for him. It's Turnus. Thank you very much for filling me in on that last week, Mike.
0: It was Tucker.
1: Sundar Pichai, if you ask 100 Americans who is that, they'd be like, I have no idea. Mm. Satya Nadella, same thing.
0: Yep.
1: What other companies do we have that are big? Larry Ellison. How many Americans can pick Larry Ellison out of a crowd? Elon Musk, I think a lot of people could, just because I think his name and image transcends, you know, business.
0: Actually, funny question. How many people would know that Jeff Bezos isn't the CEO of Amazon?
1: Right. Andy Jassy, like, exactly. And then, by the way, you get to Broadcom, which is the seventh biggest company in the S&P 500. Mike, I'm going to be 100% honest here. I don't even know what Broadcom's CEO's name is. It's probably something. But that's about as far as
0: I
1: can go.
0: Actually not her name. His.
1: You know, it's probably something. Jensen Huang, okay, I bet like 6 out of 10 Americans can tell you who that is if shown a picture.
0: Mm. Yeah.
1: So it's not even that we hate the tech CEOs at this point. I just think that a lot of people are kind of resentful about what tech has done to their life in the last 15 to 20 years. And so it just is, like, data centers are easy to hate. You know, like, no one actually likes social media. We all go on it and we just start scowling. It's like, I gotta do this. I gotta clock in for the day.
0: Actually, I bought my daughter a very nice bicycle on social media yesterday.
1: I gotta see what the posts are today.
2: Schwinn.
0: I have no idea what brand, but she liked the color.
2: It's probably Guardian. I get targeted for that too.
0: Oh no,
2: for the kids' bikes.
0: No, it wasn't an ad. It was a
2: marketplace
0: you just, purchase.
1: You just don't know it was.
2: Yeah. Yeah, it was an ad.
1: It was an ad.
2: Absolutely,
1: it just was not
2: was.
1: Paid for.
0: Yeah, true.
1: Let's take a quick break. When we come back, we'll talk about global bond yields at multi-year highs and whether you should be scared of those.
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0: right, so if you're like me, and you wake up...
1: Quick pause.
0: Yeah.
1: How many people have you genuinely met in your life that are like Chuck?
0: Well, when you put it that way, Michael, it's been a struggle for quite a while. If you're like me, you wake up at around 2:30 every morning, and force of habit, you check what's going on in the overnight session. Maybe you spend a half hour awake looking at it, and then you go back to sleep for like 2 or 3 hours just to, you know.
1: Point in case. Yep.
0: Again, see what's going on. But, so I wake up this morning, and I look, and I'm like, oh, like, bond yields are continuing to move higher, like, this is, you know, starting to get a little wild, you know, blah, blah, blah. And what we have here is not something that is U.S.-centric. I know that everyone likes to look at, you know, the 10-year Treasury and be like, you know, ascribe broader things to it, like, oh, the U.S. isn't going to be able to pay its bills, that's why yields are going up. And look, I'm not saying that these things inherently are not true, but what I am saying is if you, you know, think that the carnage in U.S. Treasuries is bad, man, I urge you to go and take a look at what's going on with Japanese ones, because it is a lot worse, okay, in terms of the scale and magnitude that you're seeing there. So you got this global bond sell-off that's happening, and I think it's interesting just to untangle some of the things that can be moving it, because, again, I don't like to ascribe, like, one thing to this. Bond yields are a function of two things, expected growth and expected inflation. If you have growth expectations that are coming down, it's generally hard for bond yields to move up, even if inflation is going to be higher, just because, ultimately, it's a question of trade-offs. Hey, what else can I get that's going to pay me a better rate of return? Well, if growth is coming down, not much, and so bonds have a hard time moving higher. When bonds are moving higher, it's generally a sign that growth expectations are moving up, and occasionally, inflation expectations may be moving with them. Now, the nice thing is that we do have the ability to decompose this into its various components. What is actually related to inflation, and what is related to growth? And we can do this because we can compare the yield and movement on regular 10-year treasuries and 5-year treasuries with treasuries indexed for inflation and say, hey, like, what gives, what's actually moving this?
1: That's what you call tips?
0: Tips and the break evens on them. Mm. What does inflation need to be over period X in order for the tips to perform better than the standard treasury? And so what we have had over the course of this year is when we look at 5-year tips break-evens, they move from around 2.25% to 2.6%, so up around 0.4%. Okay, that's all well and good, Chuck. What does that actually mean? Well, if you take a look at the 10-year treasury, it opened the year at around 4.18%, and right now is at 4.593, so up around 0.4%, same as the break-even. What's telling you is that growth expectations haven't really changed for the next 5 years. It's been inflation expectations that have been re-rating in this case. But the important piece is that growth expectations aren't worsening. And I think that's a big thing here, too, because what the bond market is signaling, and I'm not saying it's right or wrong, the bond market is signaling an inflationary boom period. And boom, I don't mean like, hey, everything's like going to just like surge ahead, but I mean like an inflationary growth period. And that is something that I think you do have to look at in the context of, hey, central banks, especially you talk about the Fed. The Fed was, you know, having rate cuts priced in this year.
1: It's gone now.
0: There are very few rules when it comes to monetary policy. But I believe, I think it's an old Flemish one. It's, again, the translation is a little iffy, but it's, an inflationary boom does not a good rate cut make, is the translation from the original Flemish. And I think this is the big thing is, look, if you have inflation moving up and growth staying stable, cutting rates into that is the way that you blow things up.
1: Yep.
0: And by blow things up, I mean that's how you get higher inflation expectations anchored and you encourage more growth, which, again, you already can't fill given the fact that inflation is rising. And so instead of actually trying to get, you know, instead of actually getting more real growth out of it, you end up just getting more inflation.
1: Yeah. To bring this down to Main Street for a moment, the average 30-year fixed rate mortgage, according to Mortgage News Daily, now hit 6.65% on Friday of last week, and that is the highest it's been since the breakout of war, since really last time we got there was summer of last year. So, yeah. You know, heading to Main Street here for a moment, the spring home season, you know, for the sellers that were out there, really unlikely at this time. There's just not enough time for mortgage rates to come back down to see that surge in home sales. April home sales indicated as much, with them basically flatlined year over year. And, you know, the idea of being able to refinance that 30-year down to something more attractive, below 6% mark, for instance, really tough to see at this point in time.
0: Quick break. We got Wall Street Watch next.
2: Now the latest from the 98.5 FM and AM 560 WGAN News Center. The Fraternity Village General Store in Searsmont has been serving as the primary location for donations to support victims and families of the lumber mill fire and explosion from Friday. Owner Amanda Boynton says the support has been overwhelming.
3: The town is very, very willing to help with anything, and it's quite amazing to see.
2: CBS 13 News reports locals say the outpouring of help reflects the deep roots of the century-old family lumber mill, which employs more than 200 people in the region. Special agents from the Bureau of Alcohol, Tobacco, Firearms, and Explosives have joined the investigation into that Searsmont fire. The ATF will help the state fire marshal in a joint investigation. The State Department says the ATF is providing specialized resources, including forensic scientists and computer modeling experts, to support the complex investigations. The state fire marshal says they expect their operations to continue throughout this week, with investigators remaining on the scene. Lewiston Police Chief Carly Conley says a broken juvenile court system is playing a key role in the city's wave of shootings. The Sun Journal reports Conley says kids who commit violent crimes are then set free after the system deems them not competent to stand trial. Conley says many violent kids are considered unlikely to regain the capacity to understand legal proceedings or assist their attorney and are sent home. Lewiston police have recovered 10 guns in the past 2 weeks, mainly from minors. You're accurate with the forecast now. Checking in with meteorologist Joe Lindberg.
4: Much cooler today than yesterday, with times of sun and clouds and a high of 64. Partly cloudy tonight, though 49. Partly sunny tomorrow, breezy. Very warm and more humid in the afternoon. There can be an afternoon thunderstorm at spots, high 88. That would break the record of 86 out of 1949.
2: Next high tide of Portland Harbor is coming up at 12:59 this afternoon. Jason Taylor, News Radio, WGAN.
5: CBS News brief. A New York judge is allowing prosecutors to use gun and notebooks as evidence at Luigi Mangione's murder trial in the United Healthcare CEO killing. CBS's Lilia Luciano.
6: A big, big
7: chunk. The federal trial, which is set to begin in 2027, the judge on that trial, on that case, has already admitted these items into evidence.
5: It could be another day of violent weather in parts of the nation's midsection, a day after tornadoes hit central Nebraska. CBS's Rob Marciano.
6: A big, big chunk now under severe risk across the central U.S. and stretches all the way from Chicago back through St. Louis, Springfield, Oklahoma City.
5: Some Americans have had exposure to the deadly Ebola outbreak in Africa. CBS's Dr. Celine Gounder.
8: Six who are being monitored as contacts. Three of them are considered high-risk contacts, so a significant exposure. And one of those contacts has already developed symptoms.
5: CBS News Brief, I'm Steve Kathan.
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7: Markets are mixed to begin the week as investors ready for NVIDIA earnings as well as retail earnings from Home Depot, Walmart, and several others. Oil prices continue to garner attention as well as tensions between the U.S. and Iran remain elevated. Right now, the Dow is up about 0.2% or 105 points. S&P 500 down about 0.2%. NASDAQ down about 0.6%. Russell 2000 is edging higher about 0.1%. 10-year Treasury yield is flat at 4.60%. And oil is mostly flat, trading right around $105 a barrel. Breaking news from the energy sector this morning. After NextEra Energy agreed to buy Dominion Energy in a deal valued at about $67 billion, which would create a utility giant pending regulatory approval. NextEra stock is down by 5%, while Dominion shares are up by 10%. Meanwhile, shares in United Health down by 2%, following news over the weekend that Berkshire Hathaway sold its stake in the health insurer in Greg Abel's first quarter as CEO. Berkshire Hathaway also exited positions in Amazon, Domino's, MasterCard, Visa, and others, while adding a sizable stake in Delta and a smaller stake in Macy's. Both of those stocks, Delta and Macy's, are up by 3%. Elsewhere, Regeneron shares sinking 10% after the biotech company said that a late-stage clinical trial for a melanoma treatment failed to meet goals. And Ryanair stock climbing 6% after the European airline warned the war in the Middle East is driving up fuel costs and weighing on fares as customers delay trips. I'm Tucker Silva, and that is Wall Street Watch.
8: Piece in the Wall Street Journal. The world can't get enough U.S. energy, keeping prices high for Americans.
9: I don't think it's just the U.S. energy. They're pretty agnostic. They just want oil. And we happen to have quite a bit of it.
8: They will buy it from anywhere because right now pretty much everyone is scrambling to figure out, hey, where are we going to get the supplies we need for July, August, September, October, like the back half of the year, basically.
9: They'll risk sanctions. They'll buy it wherever they can get it.
8: So the obvious question that comes up anytime you see this is, hey, like, should we be exporting our oil given, you know, the questions that we have about where energy supplies are going over the summer? And the answer is yes, and here's why. Again, the mechanics are kind of counterintuitive, but you have to think about how this works in terms of different types of oil. The U.S. largely produces, when we talk about crude oil, we produce mainly lighter, sweeter crudes, not as dense and not as high in sulfur content. Those are great for making really light fuels. Think gasoline, to a certain extent, jet fuel as well. Not as good for making heavier things like diesel and bunker fuel and stuff like that. So let's envision a world, and there's two ways that you can approach this, three actually. You could say, hey, I don't want the U.S. to export crude. I don't want the U.S. to export refined product, or I don't want the U.S. to export both.
9: Mm.
8: Those are your three options that you have.
9: Sure.
8: If the U.S. says, hey, we're not going to export crude, we produce more light sweet crude than we need domestically. We don't produce enough of the heavier stuff that we don't. So what you have is all the producers domestically that are producing the light sweet crude, as their storage fills up, because we're not going to just refine the stuff for the sake of refining it. You got to put it somewhere. They're going to say, great, we've got to back up some wells. So after an initial period where you end up with lower domestic crude prices and lower product prices, you start to see those prices spiking and you produce less crude now, which means, okay, you've got problems. Let's say you decide, okay, great, we're nervous about exporting refined product, so we're not going to do that because we need to keep it domestically, because we need the diesel, we need the jet fuel, and we need the gas. Okay, everyone else now needs your light sweet crude because they can't produce that refined product in the amount that they need. They need any crude they can get. You're just going to empty your crude tanks faster. Now you got crude prices through the roof, and that's going to push refined product through the roof.
9: I would think that most people, I know this comes up periodically, like, well, let's just stop exporting the stuff. It'll bring prices down.
8: And it will in the short term. Like, don't get me wrong. You'll have, like, depending on exactly how it goes, probably like a 3 to 6 week period where those prices do come down.
9: If the last 6 years have taught anything, in my mind, it's just how interconnected today's world is. And yes, we've talked at length about how much more energy independent the United States is, food independent. We have a lot of advantages on the global system. But if every country just starts taking the approach of, uh-oh, shortage coming, we're not exporting anything, then there's plenty of things that we need that we can't get. We don't have to think that long ago, right? How long ago was it that China said, we are no longer sending you any rare earths or magnets? Right? Like, I mean, that was pretty damning for the U.S. economy had it continued. And it didn't, because of how damning it would have been. And the president went and negotiated a deal and made sure that it continued to happen. But the last 6 years have just proven over and over again that there is not enough duplication in terms of our supply chains.
8: Yeah.
9: To be able to have a continent that operates on its own, you know, even less so a country that operates on its own without any exports or imports.
8: So, again, where this is going, because we do get the data every week from the Energy Information Administration, is assuming Hormuz remains closed, and again, even if it opens at this point, like what's going to happen over the next 2 to 3 months is irreversible just because of the sure. transit times required. You're going to get down to minimum operational inventory levels in the United States. You're probably not going to see shortages because we can pay for oil and refined product at a higher price than most other countries because of our wealth. California will probably see some sporadic shortages because they're kind of disconnected from the rest of the U.S. energy system, and they import a lot of stuff from Asia or the Middle East as a result of that. So California's going to have some issues. But for the rest of us, it's higher prices. And by the way, this is not just happening in the U.S. This is going to happen everywhere. It's sure. just that we'll be able to say, hey, this sucks, but I can pay $6 a gallon for gas. Whereas someone trying to fill up in Thailand can't afford to do that.
9: Yeah, the simplest math that I saw quoted was the U.S. is currently exporting through reserves primarily 3 to 3.5 million barrels per day, in excess of, you know, what was out there before.
8: About pre-war levels, yeah.
9: And China is consuming 5 to 5.5 million less than they were consuming prior to pre-war levels. And those
8: Let's
9: are the
8: take that with a grain of salt.
9: Because, yeah, sure.
8: Like, no one knows the Chinese data, and they might just be burning through reserves as well. And yeah. We just don't know.
9: Sorry, I didn't say consuming. I meant importing.
8: Yes,
9: we have a pretty good idea of what they're importing. We don't know what they're burning.
8: Yes.
9: So you know, between those two, you got this 10 million barrel a day stopgap that's kind of been in place. The U.S. one looks like it's got a pretty short rope. The Chinese one, we don't really know, but the net result of that, again, isn't domestic shortages. It's higher prices and shortages elsewhere.
8: Yeah. And in both of these, like, again, the Chinese one, based on what we know about their storage, probably has a shelf life of, like, somewhere into Q4, but we don't know exactly where.
9: Yeah, I think it was estimated at 9 months, but...
8: somewhere in the Q4 range, but yeah. We don't exactly know.
9: I would be willing to bet that the Chinese would be better at curbing demand than we would. But, I mean, you know, they're a dictatorship, so you can more easily curb that demand. But, you know, I don't know exactly how long that's going to last.
8: Let's see. Other things just to talk about on the energy side. As electric bills rise, some states focus on growing utility profits. This is a
9: every
8: case
9: single
8: of...
9: time.
8: Well, some of the data cited in here like is just honestly very quite bad. So I want to read this this one part of this, and I just found it to be kind of wild here. If you take a look at, I'll quote here, in March, the Energy and Policy Institute issued a report that said the profits of 110 for-profit utilities rose from just under $39 billion in 2021 to over $52 billion in 2024. Okay, so you do the math out, and you're like, that's a 33% increase in the profit. Great. I then went and I said, hey, let me see what inflation was during that time period, just because I'm curious. And sure enough, at the start of 2021, the CPI sat at a level of 262, and at the start of 2024, it was at a level of 309. So once again, I pulled out, you know, handy-dandy calculator and said, okay, 309 divided by 262, carry the this, carry the that, and 18% inflation during that time.
9: Okay.
8: So...
9: half of the profit growth.
8: More than half.
9: Yeah.
8: Okay. More than half the profit growth is just due to inflation. And we don't look at, you know, this is like when people are like, well, I bought a house for $100 back in 1806. Well, yeah, sure, you made $3 a year. So, like, it's not really comparable. So, I think there are a few things to take from this. The first is...
9: price of bread was a chicken.
8: Yeah. I actually, so one of my buddies, was his dad or grandfather worked in the grocery business when it first, like when supermarkets first became a thing in the 1910s and 20s.
9: Yeah, by the way, that was a joke by Gary Gulman. I need to credit him for a moment. I did steal it, not come up with it.
8: Oh. But we're going to have to, can we edit out the laugh then?
2: Yeah. Take back laugh.
8: I feel that was unearned.
9: Well, every time somebody laughs at my jokes, I realize that I have to credit somebody.
8: Just have a disclaimer, just none of this show is our own material. We're all just ripping someone else off somehow. Like, yeah, this is a Seinfeld bit. This was Carlin, you know. Like, here you go. So, yes, energy, like, utility prices have gone up. A lot of that's just because the price of everything has gone up. Some of it is, you know, probably, you know, data center related or fuel, you know, type related. But I don't know. Here's the thing. We've ended up with a really crappy utility system in the United States, specifically because we have not allowed prices to move organically, and so we don't spend the money on the system that we need to. I don't think the answer to this is going to be, hey, we're going to try to cap your profits, you know, more, because like it's... and I'm not
9: what incentive do you have to reinvest in your infrastructure in that case?
8: This is the whole problem with how we handle utilities in the U.S. is... I understand you have to have them regulated because you can't have them go out of business, because if utilities go out of business, people die.
9: Yeah.
8: That's like literally why we have them regulated. But we're also not doing a very good job of it, because you look at basically any state regulator of utility rates and they always have political pressure to keep the rates as low as possible, which
9: then in turns to lack of investment, which
8: you don't have innovation,
9: turns,
8: you don't have quality, and so like this is why everyone hates their local utility.
9: Then in turn half of California burns down. So like, you know, these things are connected.
8: Yes. It's a butterfly flaps its wings in Antarctica and LA catches on fire. Let's take a quick break. When we return, let's talk a little bit about the TSA. They are going to try screening people off-site. We'll tell you what that means, and, well, we'll tell you what that means after this.
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8: Piece in the Wall Street Journal, TSA experiments with off-site screening to relieve airport congestion. And this is specific to Boston Logan International Airport. And basically what they're going to be doing is there's a bus station in Framingham, Massachusetts that has been there for years that you can park and then take the bus into Logan.
16: Yeah, Logan Express.
8: They're putting a TSA screening checkpoint there so that you can get screened before you go to the airport and relieve some of the congestion at the airport. And they're basically saying, look, the big problem that you have at Logan is it's just too many people with too many cars clogging everything up. Which really tells you the problem isn't the TSA checkpoint. The problem is the fact that Logan is not actually connected to any mass transit.
9: Yeah, that's the problem.
8: Like, there is a Logan Airport MBTA stop.
9: It's
8: you have to take a bus from there to Logan Airport then.
9: Yeah.
8: So this is a problem of, hey, there's no mass transit that actually connects to the airport, so we're trying to kind of like jerry-rig some kind of system to make

0: at work. But this is not a problem that is everywhere, because other airports have better mass transit connections that relieve some of
1: this. Plenty of them do. I mean, you know, the major hubs, L.A., New York, all of these share similar issues in terms of accessibility and time to airport, plus the cost side of going to Logan Airport between tolls and parking. I think Logan Airport parking, even in economy now, is pushing $30 a day. 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
2: No, it was Cloudflare.
0: Flare.
2: Oh.
1: Them. So how did you have that?
0: I have no idea how Tucker found that. But in any case, they put out a piece that explains like what they found. And they said, yeah, like we found all kinds of bugs. But I want to put a couple of things into context here that they thought were interesting. Quote, telling the model find vulnerabilities in this repository makes it wander. Telling it something specific makes it do something much closer to what a researcher would actually do. Okay. Other things. Asking, is this code buggy and can an attacker actually reach this bug from outside the system are two different questions. So yes, you can find bugs, but you might not be able to actually exploit them. And so you can deprioritize those in favor of covering like the bigger ones faster. So the way that they're approaching this is, yes, we've been able to find a lot more, like they're acknowledging that. But we then have to build a system because we can only fix so much so quickly. Yeah. We need to figure out what actually needs to be fixed and how do we triage that, because previously we would just be, oh, we only found so many bugs, let's fix all of these, whereas now it's, yeah, we found an order of magnitude more and we can only fix, you know, 20% of them. How do we prioritize what we do there? So that's kind of interesting.
1: If I'm Anthropic, I'm not willing to wait forever on this.
0: For what?
1: To release this to the public and get paid subscribers, because God knows some other AI company is racing to do the same thing.
0: I would say they need at least a little time.
1: They do, but I'm not, like, in their shoes. Yeah.
0: Quick break here. We got hour two coming up.

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6: The one question when it comes to airfares, to which the answer seems to change by the season, when's the best time and the best day of the week to fly? 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
13: I'm Steve Kathan. A key ruling in the Luigi Mangione murder case, a New York judge allows items found in a backpack when he was arrested to be allowed as evidence in his upcoming trial. Mangione's accused of killing the United Healthcare CEO. CBS's Lilia Luciano.
14: According to this judge's ruling today, anything that was found in the backpack that was properly labeled after the search was considered appropriate or legal would be admitted into evidence. So at this point, it doesn't sound like the gun would be ruled out. That also includes that red journal or that red notebook with writings where Luigi Mangione allegedly expressed frustration with the healthcare system.
13: Earlier, a federal judge issued a similar ruling for Mangione's upcoming federal trial. CBS's Chanel Call tells us the death penalties in the conversation now in South Carolina as prosecutors are planning to retry disgraced attorney Alec Murdoch. Convictions for killing his wife and son were tossed out last week along with life sentences.
15: Prosecutors don't appear to be backing down. In a statement to CBS News, South Carolina Attorney General Alan Wilson said, although his office is back to square one, all legal options are now on the table, including the death penalty.
13: Well, President Trump has withdrawn his $10 billion lawsuit against the IRS, but may not have abandoned hopes for a payout, as we hear from CBS's Vicky Barker.
16: A U.S. president suing an agency he controls in an attempt to funnel cash to his political allies. The optics were always problematical. The New York Times reports that withdrawing the lawsuit will allow Trump lawyers and the administration to sidestep legal scrutiny as they move to create a fund to compensate Trump allies who say they were wronged by the Biden administration. That fund would apparently be created using taxpayer dollars.
13: Now to New York. Rough morning for tens of thousands of commuters as a strike hits the nation's biggest commuter railroad, the Long Island Railroad. It's now in day three. Our meteorologist Rob Marciano says more rough weather is in the forecast for the nation's midsection a day after tornadoes did damage in parts of Nebraska.
17: Eastern Kansas, Salina, Wichita, up to Topeka, Manhattan, maybe even Kansas City getting into it as well, and then spreading into Chicago and Springfield and St. Louis as well.
13: Oil prices have eased, and AAA says the national average for a gallon of regular gas is around $4.52 a gallon. And 59% in a new CBS News poll say gas prices are a financial hardship. Right now on Wall Street, the Dow is down 11 points. This is CBS News.
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19: Now the latest from the 98.5 FM and AM 560 WGAN News Center. Searsmont residents, including Matthew Porter, say the mass casualty episode with the lumber mill fire and explosion Friday has been a shock to the community.
20: I've seen the community really come together over this, and it's a pretty tragic thing.
19: CBS 13 News reports the explosion took the life of Morrill firefighter Andrew Cross and left 10 other firefighters with injuries, including some with critical injuries. 8 of the 10 injured are at the Maine Medical Center in Portland, while 2 are in a burn unit in Boston. Westbrook is considering a 6-month pause on the development of any data centers, with the city's Housing and Economic Development Committee taking up the issue tonight. There are no plans to build a data center in Westbrook, but the 180-day moratorium gives the city time to research the effects it would have on Westbrook's infrastructure and create regulations for it. If the committee approves the pause tonight, the Westbrook City Council will vote on the issue June 1st. A website targeting former fitness executive Ben Midgley has raised questions and sparked talk of potential ethics complaints in the Republican nomination race for the governor's election. Midgley's team believes MidgleyExposed.com has Bobby Charles' fingerprint on it, similar to a site that attacked Garrett Mason using false information before the Charles campaign took it down. The Bangor Daily News reports the Charles camp denies the accusation from Midgley. Thus, that marks the latest round of bitter infighting among Republicans seeking the Blaine House. Accurate with the forecast now, and Joe Lundberg.
21: Much cooler today than yesterday, with times of sun and clouds and a high of 64. Partly cloudy tonight, though 49. Partly sunny tomorrow, breezy. Very warm and more humid in the afternoon. There can be an afternoon thunderstorm in spots, high 88. That would break the record of 86 at 1949.
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24: Hope y'all had a great weekend. It's Chuck, Mike, and Tucker with you. And markets are kind of trying to figure themselves out.
25: Yeah, investors have no idea where they're doing ahead of NVIDIA earnings.
24: I mean, I got to admit, like, all of us are trying to figure ourselves out. You know, it's a constant thing of trying to, you know, improve yourself.
25: The market is a 17-year-old teenager that's a bit confused about itself right now.
24: I would disagree with that.
25: Oh.
24: I mean, the market's been on a ripper for the last 6 weeks.
25: So more like a 21-year-old?
24: 21-year-old at spring break
25: is
24: how I would describe it.
25: Got it.
24: At least for the last 6 weeks. But today, not so much, just kind of like chopping around, not really any direction to anything. S&P 500 down 17 points, 0.25%. Who cares? It was down, you know, 1.25% on Friday. We don't get out of bed for 0.25%. Dow Jones Industrial Average down 40 points, 0.1%. NASDAQ Composite, you are seeing some movement there. Semis pulling back, and so the NASDAQ getting hit to the tune of about 0.5%, 126 points. 10-year Treasury has been, it's weird to say this, despite the 10-year being up 1.4 basis points, but it's been kind of all over the place this morning, just like very much reacting to headlines minute to minute. We've been anywhere from, let's see, the low that we got to was 4.56, the high was 4.63, so like it's a pretty decent daily range.

0: That's all for the major markets. Oh, let's do actually mortgages. AAA. Mortgage News Daily national average for the 30-year fixed rate mortgage at 6.65 right now, up 13 basis points following Friday's move in yields. So we're moving back closer to 7%. And this obviously is going to put some pressure on home prices as you head towards the conclusion of the spring housing season. Piece in the Wall Street Journal. The economy Kevin Warsh is inheriting is not the one he wanted. Well, it's a bit presumptuous to think that you just get what you want because you're the Fed chair. I mean, sure. I know this is not Kevin's words, but like, hey, like this is, you know, you got to deal with the world you live in, not the one that you would prefer. And I don't think any of us look at exactly how everything works and are like, yes, this is perfect.
1: Yeah. Well, the good news is that Kevin Warsh, like you said, is not out here acting like a 6-year-old saying.
0: No, he's not the one saying this.
1: I do think what you have set up is a very interesting juxtaposition of his strategy here, because it's very clear to me that there are two interested parties that are trying to send a message to Kevin Warsh right now on the state of the economy. One is the president, and he's been sending that message to anyone that wants the job as Fed chair or is serving in the job of Fed chair for the last several years, which is he wants lower interest rates and he wants to find a way to do that. The side of that is the voting members of the Federal Reserve, who are also seemingly sending a message not only based on their votes, but based on their desire for messaging in the last statement from the chairman of, hey, we want higher rates and we want language removed from the statements of the Fed that the next like move is likely downward. Those are two, I think both of them are trying to send a message to Kevin Warsh about their view on the state of things. And he, I'm not sure if he is going to try and build credibility with both, but you would think that he would want to try and build up his credibility with at least the voting members of the Federal Reserve if he's going to try and bring them along, and probably the president so he doesn't get hassled for the next 2.5 years of his career.
0: So, look, let's step back from the Fed and just look at this in terms of our personal behavior if different things happen. Like, and I want to, just because I think it's instructive to talk about how changing interest rates impact the broader economy. Mike, let's say that you were looking at buying a shrimp boat. And you were like,
1: hold on.
0: Yes.
1: Boat, like for eating or like for fishing for shrimp?
0: The latter.
1: Okay. Just making sure.
0: Shrimp, you don't.
1: I sometimes offer like, I buy like a sushi boat. And so I'm just kind of envisioning like a giant boat at a restaurant filled worth of shrimp that I
2: think everybody listening on the planet knew he was talking about a ship fishing.
0: All of our listeners, in the Gulf Coast.
3: Oh, you mean like a sushi boat?
0: We just lost Louisiana, Alabama, and the Panhandle.
1: Well, sorry, Panhandle.
0: So, thanks, Mike. In any case, you're trying to buy a shrimp boat.
1: Uh-huh.
0: And you got this one that you picked out. And, guys, I'll be honest, don't know what a shrimp boat costs. It's called $250,000.
1: Got it.
0: It's used. It's not. It's $250,000.
1: Got it.
0: And you find a 10-year loan where you're saying, okay, it's, you know, X percent, and it's going to be $1,500 a month. And you're like, got to tell you, it's not going to work.
1: Mm.
0: It's not going to work.
1: Got it.
0: And then I come to you and I say, Mike, you know what? I can give you a lower interest rate. It won't be $1,500. It'll be
1: $1,400.
0: Mm. You go out and buy that shrimp boat. And then you got to stock it up. So you got to buy gas. You got to buy, like, all the supplies and everything. The nets, you know, the whole thing.
1: Yep.
0: You are spending money that you previously wouldn't have if interest rates hadn't been cut, or if I hadn't given you the better deal.
1: Stokes economic activity.
0: Correct. And the issue that you run into is, okay, this is all well and good if the economy is relatively in balance, but at turning points where it suggests that things are moving in either direction, the economy's not necessarily there. So if you have a case where you already have too much demand for the supply of different goods out there, meaning inflation is high, and I cut interest rates, now I'm just adding demand into the thing. And so you now have to pay that much more for the net, because otherwise all the shrimp boat nets are already gone. Someone's already bought them all up.

0: On the other side of things, if the economy is weakening and you're trying to buy this boat and I'm looking at it and I'm just like, I don't know. I am not going to give you the rate you want. In fact, because I'm a little nervous, I'm not sure you're going to be able to pay me back. I need to charge you a higher rate. You do not undertake that activity. And furthermore, there are other people who might have at that price that now can't because the price has moved higher. That is reducing demand for different products, which in turn causes the sellers of those to reduce their prices, reducing inflation.
1: So what you're saying is that the Fed controls or attempts to control the demand side
0: yes.
1: of the equation when it comes to this stuff because they can't produce more shrimp boats.
0: Jay Powell and now Kevin Warsh. Kevin Warsh is not sitting at the Eccles building sewing shrimp nets. Mm. He's not at the Strategic Petroleum Reserve pumping oil. Like that's not what he does. He's not good at either of those things.
2: Yeah.
0: I actually don't know what his hobbies are. Did we ever find out what Jay Powell's hobbies were?
2: Wasn't gardening?
0: Gardening, yeah. Mm. Can we get a Kevin Warsh hobby update?
2: Absolutely.
0: See if you can plug that into, you know, some LLM.
2: The machine here?
0: See what it comes back with.
2: Sure, you got it.
1: Horseback
2: riding. And competitive tennis, not just recreational tennis.
1: I did know about it—the competitive tennis thing. Didn't he? I think he like famously went on.
0: That was some... Bill Ackman.
2: Warsh has expressed.
0: Right. Ackman's the guy who entered himself in the tournament last year.
1: You're right. Okay, yeah. You're right. Sorry.
2: Warsh has expressed a deep passion for horses in the equestrian world, which he treats as an opportunity to spend time with dear friends and animals, because animals are horses. Horses are animals. I mean.
0: I would hope that he would be a whittler. Just like you could do like whittling with Warsh, and I think it would be a great segment.
1: Because of the alliteration.
2: A good tennis player.
1: Yep.
0: But in any case, look, here's the deal. Is Kevin Warsh is going to now have to... He's in the seat. He's been confirmed. Like, he's in at this point. We don't know exactly what to expect because the Warsh that had previously spent time at the Fed was very, very hawkish.
1: Meaning he was suspicious of inflation and wanted higher interest rates to combat it.
0: Warsh was like, I don't want quantitative easing where the Fed's buying bonds. I want a small balance sheet. I want all this stuff. And the Warsh for the last year or two has been very, very dovish. Cut rates. The economy can deal with it. You know, there's going to be this miracle of disinflation because of AI encouraging productivity. And so I don't know which Warsh we're going to get. Because he's been both of these in the last 10 to 15 years, and we're going to have to see how he responds to changes in the economy and what he does. And I think everyone should just keep an open mind. And again, we'll sit back here a year from now and be like, hey, Kevin's done great for his first year, or Kevin did okay, or man, what a disaster by Kevin.
1: Yeah. But I do agree. It is a challenging set of circumstances with vastly opposing priorities for two influential groups of people.
0: I got to tell you,
1: that's not fun.
0: I got to tell you, if I were, you know, the person running for that job and I just got it, I would wonder what I could do to leave because it's that challenging. It is not a job I would want right now. Let's take a quick break. And when we return, let's do some trivia and then we'll talk about the U.S. deficit after this.
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11: 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Tomorrow we're going to be speaking with Howie Carr from the Howie Carr Show. We'll also be talking with Phil Harriman at 8 o'clock. 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

0: Exchange. And on this day in 2012, Facebook held its IPO and raised a record-breaking $16 billion. The world's first IPO was held way back in 1602. So our trivia question today, which company launched the world's first IPO? Once again, which company launched the world's first IPO? Be the third person today to text us at 617-362-1385 with the correct answer, along with the keyword trivia, and you win a Financial Exchange Show t-shirt. Once again, the third correct response to text us to the number 617-362-1385 with the correct answer, along with the keyword trivia, will win that t-shirt. 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
1: We got a piece.

0: notes here in the New York Times. The U.S. debt is now bigger than the economy. First problem with the title, you're comparing a stock to a flow, which is just not something you should do. Saying we have, you know, $30 trillion of debt is in no way comparable to how much GDP the U.S. produces. We compare them because they're at least, you know, worth, you know, discussing. But if we're being honest, like, comparing a stock to a flow does have problems there. The real number that actually matters is flow to flow, which is, hey, what are the interest payments on that relative to the GDP, and how much of our budget do those interest payments take up? That's the more interesting piece. If your debt doesn't cost very much to service, hey, it's not really going to have much of an impact. If your debt servicing cost gets higher, that is more problematic. And unfortunately, interest rates are moving up at the same time the deficit is. And we've talked about this. All it usually does is get me very upset because I've noted that for the last, 25, almost 30 years now, we don't have any interest in doing the things that are painful on either side of the ledger. Back in the 1980s and 90s, we did. Ronald Reagan raised taxes. Okay. George H.W. Bush raised taxes. Bill Clinton cut spending. You had presidents from each party that were willing to go against party orthodoxy to do what they had to do ultimately, and those weren't popular things, they weren't likable things, but they helped to keep things in check. Ever since about 2000-ish, pretty much what we get is, hey, let's just get all the ponies and let's not deal with any of the poop. And so we end up with a bunch of additional spending and tax cuts and an unsustainable deficit situation because we want all of the good and none of the bad. And last time I checked, you can't actually have that in real life.
1: Sorry, we'll just tax the billionaires. That'll pay for it.
0: Yeah, they won't just move to New Zealand or something like that.
1: Yeah. This is not a partisan issue. President after president, this one included, the last one included as well, continue to run deficits as a percentage of GDP or however you want to measure it that are higher than pretty much any time that we've seen throughout history. The problem is that Americans just seem not overly concerned about it and unwilling to vote based on it. I think they're tired of the narrative that it's going to ruin the economy. It hasn't so far, and so it's just not getting the attention that it requires to actually see any sort of meaningful change, which would be painful.
0: Mike, I have a great question for you. Outside of World War II, before 2010, how many years did the United States run deficits north of 5% of GDP?
1: So how many calendar years,
0: since,
1: I guess?
0: Yes, yeah, since World War II, how many calendar years did we have deficits greater than 5% of GDP up until 2010? So like that 70-year period called from 1940 through 2010.
1: One or two?
0: One. 1983. Yeah. That was the only one. Here are the ones that we've done since then. 2009, 2010, 2011, 2012, 2020, 2021, 2022, 2023, 2024, 2025, and we're on pace to do it again in 2026.
1: So anybody claiming, serious...
0: the last 15 years in particular has been, like, the real problem.
1: Yeah.
0: Like, you could make a case, hey, like, some stuff in the early 2000s, you know, was challenging, but quite honestly, when you're coming back from the tech bubble bursting, it's not surprising to see a little bit of an additional deficit widening there. And then it started to close back up in 2006 and 2007, just before the great financial crisis. We've just never been on sustainable footing since then.
1: No.
0: And it doesn't seem like anyone cares. I mean,
1: look, the problem is going to be that there are, you know, more relevant and voter-facing issues that also require fiscal solving prior to the deficit likely blowing up in our faces.
0: Social Security.
1: Medicare. Infrastructure. Like, all of these things are demanding dollars. And as I've said many times before, in my opinion, the most likely way that the next president solves the Social Security problem, because the next president will have to solve the Social Security problem.
0: Not necessarily.
1: Congress will.
0: Not necessarily. No. It might be. We don't know if Social Security is going to run out in 32, 33, or 34. Like, the estimates vary from year to year. But
1: the next Congress,
0: we're getting close.
1: The next Congress will. The people getting voted in now will. And I think the most likely solution that they come up with is, screw it, we're just going to print the money off the deficit and fund it that way.
0: It does feel like that.
1: Which sure sucks.
0: And, look, none of this matters until it does, but ultimately this is, it's not a sustainable situation that you are in right now. And at some point, it's going to create very real problems. And those problems can be expressed in different ways, through higher inflation, lower growth. Like, those are generally the ways that it ends up showing up. And no one seems to care. Like, when's the last time you heard any politician talk about Social Security? When's the last time
1: crickets? Yeah,
0: you don't hear, like, you don't
1: actually know. The only time I hear about it is when they want to increase benefits or reduce taxes on it. Last time I heard somebody talk about Social Security was when President Trump cut the taxes on Social Security.
0: Let's take a quick break. When we return, we've got the trivia answer in Wall Street Watch.
2: 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The Fraternity Village General in Searsmont says they've been collecting donations for those who have been impacted by the lumber mill fire and explosion Friday. Owner Amanda Boynton says there has been an outpouring of support.
3: It was unbelievable to see the amount of cash donations and also water, Gatorade, food, I mean anything. I mean, the back room was just continually being full of donations.
2: CBS 13 News reports Boynton says she's been seeing support from people outside Searsmont. She says she has gotten calls all the way from Massachusetts saying they want to donate money as well. Another open house is in the books from the Saco Fire Department after Saturday's event to allow adults and children to sit in fire trucks and ambulances. The city's fire department holds its open house every year to help the community understand what the Saco Fire Department does around the clock and what the day-to-day life of firefighters and EMS providers is like. There were demonstrations, including vehicle extraction and a virtual reality distracted driving experience provided by AAA. Southern Maine Community College in South Portland celebrated its commencement Sunday, honoring the achievements of graduates with family, friends, faculty, and staff. The ceremony was held at the Cross Insurance Arena in Portland. More than 1,200 students received degrees and certificates for the academic year, marking one of the largest graduating classes in MSMCC history. All the graduates didn't have to pay to attend the school as part of Maine's free college scholarship program. Accurate with the forecast now and Joe Lundberg.
4: Much cooler today than yesterday with times of sun and clouds and a high of 64. Partly cloudy tonight, low 49. Partly sunny tomorrow, breezy. Very warm and more humid in the afternoon. There can be an afternoon thunderstorm at spots high 88. That would break the record of 86 at a 1949.
2: Next high tide of Portland Harbor, 12:59 p.m. Jason Taylor, News Radio, WGAN.
5: CBS News Brief. A New York judge says some things, including a gun and notebook found when Luigi Mangione was arrested, will be allowed as evidence in his state murder trial. CBS's Lily Luciano.
6: Even though the gun magazine, the passport, and some of the statements made were ruled out, seemed like a big victory, it doesn't sound like what will be admitted is going to be very helpful to the defense's case.
5: Day three of the strike against the Long Island Railroad. This union official is hopeful talks will be successful.
7: We're hoping today with them getting back in there, into the room and talking with the National Mediation Board trying to facilitate that we can hopefully get a settlement here very soon.
5: CBS's Dr. Celine Gounder says six Americans who were exposed to the Ebola virus are being checked out.
8: The symptoms are often overlapping, very similar. Fever, nausea, vomiting, diarrhea, very common. So we can't say for certain if this person has been infected yet without testing.
5: CBS News Brief, I'm Steve.
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11: This is a Bloomberg Business of Entertainment report. Shakira's hoping she'll have another major hit on her hands with the release of the official anthem of the 2026 FIFA World Cup. Die Die is a collaboration between Shakira and Afrobeat superstar Burna Boy, and it comes some 16 years after Shakira released what some say was the best World Cup anthem of all time.
12: For Africa.
11: Sponsors have also been releasing their own official songs for the World Cup, including Coca-Cola and its reimagined version of Van Halen's Jump. And for the first time, FIFA's taken a page from the Super Bowl, announcing a halftime show to be held at the finale at MetLife Stadium in New Jersey July 19th. It'll feature stars including Madonna, Shakira, and the boy band BTS. The show will support the FIFA Global Citizen Education Fund. 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
15: Well, markets are now seeing a modest sell-off by midday as investors ready for NVIDIA earnings as well as retail earnings, including Home Depot, Walmart, and several others this week. Oil prices continue to garner attention as tensions between the U.S. and Iran remain elevated. Right now, the Dow is down about 0.2%. S&P 500 is down 0.4%. NASDAQ down over 0.75%, or 203 points lower. Russell 2000 down 0.2%. 10-year Treasury yield is flat at 4.60%. And oil up about 1.5%, trading just below $107 a barrel. Well, some news from the energy sector this morning after NextEra Energy agreed to buy Dominion Energy in a deal valued at about $67 billion, which would create a utility giant. NextEra stock is down by 5%, while Dominion shares are up nearly 10%. Meanwhile, United Health Group shares down 2%, following news over the weekend that Berkshire Hathaway sold its stake in the health insurer, and Greg Abel's first quarter as Berkshire CEO. Berkshire Hathaway also exited positions in Amazon, Domino's, MasterCard, Visa, and others, while adding a sizable stake in Delta and a smaller stake in Macy's. Delta and Macy's are up by 1%, and Regeneron shares are sinking 10% after the biotech company said that a late-stage clinical trial for melanoma treatment failed to meet goals. I'm Tucker Silva, and that is Wall Street Watch.
0: Mike, we got a piece here. It's titled, Helping an Aging Parent with Finances Can Put You in Conflict, CFP says. How to approach it?
1: Can I share the most perfect example of this that I've ever personally experienced?
0: Yeah.
1: Somebody that I know was clearly slipping, child was in the other side of the country trying to help out, became aware that the slipping parent was being talked out of a bunch of money by somebody whose spouse or partner had a criminal fraud background of stealing money from people, and was from across the country trying to say, hey, you know, parent, I think that this is problematic, but got a lot of strong pushback from that parent. You know, this is my friend and I'm going to, you know, do what I want with my money. Eventually got to the point where the family had to sue the parent because they were unwilling to relinquish any control, and the state had to declare that person incompetent to manage their own money before literally the theft, like, stopped.
0: Yeah.
1: That, to me, is as bad as it gets, right? If your relationship with that person gets to the point where the dementia or the actual disease is what we're talking about here, gets to the point where they are unsafe to themselves, then you might actually have to take a family member to court to have a judge declare them incompetent to manage their own finances and then take over that way. And so obviously that's an extreme scenario that I've only seen once in my life. But there are many others where it can get quite ugly, and how some pre-planning really can go a long way.
0: And it's tough because none of us want to give up any kind of independence on these items, on any item.
1: Yeah.
0: And it's hard to look at it objectively and be like, I need someone else to handle this for me. Like, none of us are good at doing that. It's not just asking for help. It's asking for help while admitting that you're no longer qualified to do something that you used to do.
1: Yeah.
0: Like, it's really hard. And on the other side of things, it's not even on the other side. It's, okay, so as a child of a parent, you have your own financial situation that you're trying to manage as well. And there's no doubt that when looking at some of the decisions a parent might be making, you might be saying, hey, I wouldn't do this way. And so you as a child need to divorce yourself from those things because it's also not your money yet. Like, it might get to you eventually.
1: Yeah. But, and I've seen that approach too, where like, hey,
0: you know, like, you can't be like telling your parent like, no, don't spend it on this. Like, that's not a good way to handle the situation either.
1: Well, I mean, other example here, like, I've seen plenty of kids who say, look, this is their money. I want them to spend it how they want. But in the case of an actual like disease, like mental illness from dementia or Alzheimer's.
0: Yes.
1: I've seen that person run out of money. And then what position are you in?
0: You haven't done them any good.
1: Okay. Now what? They're going on subsidized housing in some dangerous area, or they are moving in with me because, you know, I allowed them to mismanage their money due to a disease. It is really difficult, even with, like, in some of these cases, by the way, there was a power of attorney in place. Like, they had all the legal documents they needed,
0: it's hard.
1: You still can't prevent somebody from making mistakes. It is a real challenge for people to address. And the only real advice that I have on it is to start the planning and the conversations early, because one theme that I've seen, at least, is that most of these situations occur when there's not a great relationship in the first place. And so if you're honestly assessing, like, hey, this might be where I am, either with my kids or with, you know, with a loved one that I'm, you know, allegedly going to help down the road, I'd encourage you to think through it and start talking, ideally, with a professional. It's a combination of estate, tax, and financial advisors that can work with you to make a plan for that future. If you are considering all of this, if you're, you know, one of the kids that's trying to figure that out, or if you are the adult who's trying to make your plan for the future, and you'd like a little bit of guidance on the subject, folks at Armstrong are here to help. The number is 800-393-4001. It is among the most complicated and difficult financial planning topics to address, but I can say that I've seen it done well and poorly. The number, again, for the Armstrong Advisory Group, 800-393-4001.
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0: Piece in Bloomberg titled SpaceX's Mega IPO Puts a Price Tag on the Fear of Missing Out. And look, here's the deal. We talked about this last week, that you can look at the SpaceX IPO and be like, wow, like, that's pricey. The last thing that you can do, though, given Elon Musk's presence, is say, well, that means that it's immediately going to be something that I should bet against. It becomes kind of hard to, given what we've seen with him and Tesla. But I think the piece on this is, look, if there's one business that absolutely none of us actually understand, it's space.
1: Space exploration.
0: If there's another business that 99.9% of us absolutely don't understand, it's artificial intelligence. And this is the combination of the two, because remember, XAI has been brought underneath the SpaceX umbrella at this point, and you've got, you know, all this chatter about, you know, orbital data centers. I have absolutely no idea to evaluate the growth trajectory for this company. Like, I can't, and I'm humble enough to admit that because I don't know what's realistic or not. I don't understand how to, you know, compute like the azimuth of a launch and this and that, and you know what orbit these satellites are getting. I have no idea. But what I do know is when a company becomes public and is already trading at $2 trillion, I can tell you with absolute certainty the easy money's been made.
1: Hmm.
0: There might still be hard money to be made, like, from here.
1: Sure.
0: And it's not to say that, like, you can't, but imagine if Tesla IPO'd this year with a market cap of $1.4 trillion instead of, you know, when it did IPO, which was... When did Tesla actually IPO? Give me just a second. Nope, that's... What the heck is that company?
15: 2010.
0: So Tesla's market cap when they IPO'd, I'm pulling it up right now just to give you the full picture, was $2 billion. The growth, like the reason why Tesla is so exciting to people is because it's gone from a $2 billion company to a $1.5 trillion company in public view. To make that equivalent, you have to go from a $2 trillion company in SpaceX to a $2 quadrillion company.
1: Is that what
0: quadrillion is? The next one.
1: Oh.
0: And like, so it's not to say that it will or won't, but it's a lot easier to go from 2 billion to 2 trillion than 2 trillion to 2 quadrillion.
1: As far as we know.
0: We think. Maybe the laws of physics are different in outer space. But that's all I'm saying is the reason this is exciting to people is because of what Tesla's done. But Tesla entered at a completely different point in its life cycle. Tesla entered before they had a car. You know, like Tesla entered before they had revenue.
1: Right. This is one of the biggest government contractors on the planet.
0: So just understand what you're buying and why you're buying it. And if you choose to, know the risks and understand, you know, your decision. And it's about all you can do. Let's take a quick break. When we come back, it's time for Stack Roulette.
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7: 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And Nick from Weston, Mass. 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
8: Mike, I'd like to kick things off, if that's okay with you. A FIFA official is accused of stealing funds that were recovered after another FIFA official stole them decades ago.
9: Good.
8: I got to tell you, as someone who's a huge soccer fan, as someone who's excited for the World Cup that's, you know, starting in a few weeks, man, like, FIFA just can't get out of its own way with the corruption. There was a scandal back in the 2010s that recovered around $150 million of bribes and kickbacks in CONMEBOL and CONCACAF. So basically the North and Central American soccer federations. And they recovered a lot of that. And then I don't know if they just like kept the money in a box or if...
9: I'm picturing a shoebox underneath a really tall bed.
8: It's got that vibe because this guy Alejandro Dominguez, who is the leader of CONMEBOL, is accused, along with another senior CONMEBOL official, of receiving more than $5 million from the money recovered by the soccer federation after it secured the return of millions due to loss due to corruption schemes.
9: It's so embarrassing.
8: So
9: I guess it doesn't matter because it's FIFA and, you know, nothing's ever going to replace them.
8: No.
9: But, like, how shameful.
8: This is one of those, like, okay, I guess it's just this cycle of corruption, literally, where the same dollars that are recovered are then taken again.
9: Like, what's amazing to me is that you don't have more reports of players throwing games on gambling and things like that. And maybe it's just because I'm not a soccer fan, but like the hypocrisy of being able to uphold that part of the game while just blindly taking bribes and robbing the reserves of the FIFA organization over and over again by the officials that are in charge of, you know, on its surface, organizing soccer and preventing that type of thing is just kind of funny to me.
8: There have been, if you look at like European soccer, there's been all kinds of scandals, like gambling scandals. In South America, it's more that sometimes the games turn dangerous. Like you, like you occasionally have like refs chased off the pitch with like machetes being wielded at them and stuff. Like it gets
9: familiar with that part.
8: You can run into all kinds of different stuff out there, and it's they're very much for. For what is really such a great sport, there are some very ugly sides to it that come out occasionally.
9: Wall Street Journal reporting, AI chip mania sows seeds of its own destruction. This is something
8: bad
9: that we will just continue to pound the desk on because it is not unique to the AI boom. It is likely the outcome of the AI boom, and it is repeated throughout history with almost every new technology that comes about if it gets enough attention. So what they're describing here is that right now, everybody and their mother want to build data centers, want to build new models that can compute faster and give you better answers.
8: Yes.
9: And because of that, everyone is chasing after scarce resources, including semiconductors. And therefore, there's a lot of money to be made if you can churn out that next semiconductor or build that next data center that can handle all the compute power of these things right now. A ton of money to be made based on these current prices. If history is any guide, what is likely to happen because of that is globally, all sorts of companies and individuals will build all sorts of businesses to churn out new semiconductors and compute.
8: We just saw one go public last week.
9: Yep. And race to market in order to do so. And the net result of that, in all likelihood, based on history, is that we end up with more capacity than we need.
8: Yes.
9: That's what happened with the internet. That's what happened with radio. That's what happened with trains. That's what happened with,
8: everything. But every
9: technology.
8: Yeah.
9: A bunch of companies ultimately, in those events, went belly up. And the nice little silver lining of all of that, which, you know, people lose jobs, stock market lost value. But the silver lining is that we as a society are left with some really compelling infrastructure in order to build on top of. But there's never been a build out of a new technology to the scale of what we're seeing right now that hasn't resulted in I don't think we've ever seen a build out like this before in history. But two, we've never seen one anywhere near the scale that has resulted in anything other than a bust in oversupply after the fact.
8: The timing is what matters, though. Like, we just don't know if that is 6 weeks away, 6 months, or 6 years. Yeah. Like, I could find any of those credible aside from 6 weeks, just because you can't build enough capacity in that time.
9: Yep.
8: Wall Street Journal, the world is awash in bourbon. That's a problem for big booze. I'm trying to understand this here. So there's too much bourbon because distilleries overexpanded during the pandemic.
9: Yes.
8: But based on my limited understanding of bourbon and whiskey, if you've produced too much, can't you just leave it in the barrel and keep aging it?
9: And then charge more down the road?
8: And then when someone's finally ready to pay you for it, you release it at that point?
9: Yeah, but then you still have to store it. Then you still have to. It's not exactly the same financial equation that you would get by selling it right away.
8: All I know is that if you age anything, it goes up in value. You age milk, the cheese is more valuable than the milk.
9: Broccoli.
2: What?
8: Okay.
9: Found one.
2: Shrimp.
8: It appears that we poked a hole in that pretty quickly. Let's take a quick break, and hopefully we still retain our value tomorrow.
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4: I'm Steve Kathan. A move by President Trump to use a new government fund to compensate his allies who've been prosecuted comes just hours after he dropped a $10 billion lawsuit against the IRS.
5: Dropping the lawsuit cleared the way for the Trump administration to compensate Trump's political allies without the legal scrutiny that attends a court of law. And so it has proved. The Justice Department has just announced a $1.7 billion fund to compensate Trump allies and loyalists who say they were damaged by the Biden administration, funded apparently with taxpayer dollars. Democrat and government watchdogs already pledging to fight what they call a corrupt and unprecedented resolution. Vicky Barker, CBS News.
4: Ahead of the state murder trial of Luigi Mangione, CBS's Lily Luciano reports some items found when he was arrested will be allowed as evidence at his upcoming trial.
6: That includes the gun. That includes a USB and also that red notebook that you might remember we were reporting on. Some of the writings that were found in that notebook that police labeled as a sort of journal could be found very incriminating and could, and what the prosecution is hoping, could be used to establish that there was premeditation. There's one quote that says, "I finally feel confident about what I will do." There's another quote there that says, "The target is insurance."
4: Mangione's accused of killing the United Healthcare CEO. Correspondent Caitlin Huey Burns has the latest developments today in the Iran war.
7: Iran has submitted a new proposal through Pakistan, which has been serving as the intermediary in this case. But when you look at the president's rhetoric, he is kind of upping the ante here and threatening for more military action. He said that the clock is ticking and there won't be anything left of them, Iran, if they don't get moving fast.
4: CBS's Tina Krause says there's concern over some Americans linked to the deadly Ebola virus that's hit Congo.
8: At least six Americans in Africa have been exposed, with one showing symptoms. The Centers for Disease Control is working to support them. The rare form of Ebola is called the Bundi Bujo strain, only the third known outbreak, with a fatality rate that can reach up to 50%.
4: Tens of thousands of people headed to work this morning in New York City, having to find an alternative way to get there because of the strike that's hit the huge Long Island railroads. Mayor Zoran Mamdani.
9: New Yorkers should be planning for heavier congestion. They should be planning for longer travel times for the duration of the suspension of service.
4: Wall Street. Right now the Dow is down 36 points. The S&P is down 29. This is CBS News.
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12: 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The Fraternity Village General Store in Searsmont has been serving as the primary location for donations to support victims and families of the lumber mill fire and explosion on Friday. Owner Amanda Boyington says the support has been overwhelming.
11: The town is very, very willing to help with anything, and it's quite amazing to see.
12: According to CBS 13, locals say the outpouring of help reflects the deep roots of the century-old family lumber mill, which employs more than 200 people in the region. Meanwhile, special agents with the Bureau of Alcohol, Tobacco, Firearms, and Explosives have joined the investigation into the fire. State Department says the ATF is providing specialized resources, including forensic scientists and computer modeling experts, to support the complex investigation. State Fire Marshal says they expect their operations to continue throughout this week, with investigators remaining at the scene. Three Mainers are seriously injured after their ATV crashed into a closed gate that was blocking a trail in New Hampshire.
13: New Hampshire Fish and Game says a 20-year-old Lebanon man was operating an ATV with two passengers, a 23-year-old Cape Natick man and a 20-year-old Lebanon man. Borden say the operator hit a closed gate that was blocking the Farmington Recreational Rail Trail in Rochester, causing all three men to suffer serious injuries. They say it appears that speed and inattention are factors in the crash. Jason Taylor, News Radio, WGAN.
12: Androscoggin County deputies are looking for a 27-year-old man who left an assisted living facility in Leeds with an unknown friend. Deputies say Owen Ryder left Fern Cottage, but the direction he was headed in and his destination are not known. Ryder is a ward of the state under the guardianship of the Maine DHHS. Deputies say he's not in immediate danger. Anyone with information is asked to contact the Androscoggin County Communication Center. You can find a photo and description of Ryder at WGAN.com. And the unusually warm weather coming up tomorrow and Wednesday in Portland and throughout Maine is not a sign of what's coming up this summer. AccuWeather meteorologist Joel Lundberg says June will bring an especially cool start to the 3 months of summer, though there will be an eventual warm-up.
14: Now, later in the summer, I do think that it tends to get a little bit hotter on average, but if you look at the three-month period as a whole, it's probably not going to be that far above normal.
12: And with the parts of the state facing drought conditions, Lundberg says the summer will be drier than normal. And now your latest forecast from AccuWeather's Andy Robb.
15: Sunshine and clouds this afternoon, high 62, partly cloudy tonight, low 49. Partial sunshine for Tuesday, the high 88 with an afternoon thunderstorm in spots. Wednesday's high 87.
12: It's 63 and mostly cloudy in Portland. Next high tide at Portland Harbor is 12:59 this afternoon. I'm Frankie Azzarata, News Radio WGAN.
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29: Welcome back, everyone, to the Grace Curley Show. I'm so excited to be here. Happy Monday to all of you. It's going to get hot this week. Hopefully, you've got your fans ready, maybe your ACs ready to crank them. It's going to be a hot one. And we are here. We've got a great show. We've got City Councilor Ed Flynn joining us in the second hour. We're going to talk about some local issues then. But today, a wise man once told me, just get into it. Stop wasting time. And that's what we're going to do. I wanted to open the show today and talk about consequences. That's the word of the day for me. Consequences. Or, perhaps more accurately, a complete lack of consequences that has seemed to permeate our society. And now we have fallen so far off the cliff that our consequence-free culture has begun to actually reward and incentivize the most reckless, rude, scummy people amongst us. And there was a few things that inspired me this morning. One of them, not in a good way, but one of them was this Chipotle brawl that I saw in D.C. And I saw the U.S. Attorney for the District of Columbia, Jeanine Pirro, is floating this, or not even floating, she's saying, we're going to charge the parents. If your teen is part of one of these takeovers, that's what they're called, teen take. It's just a mob of jerks who were taking over malls.
0: Looked like a fight.
29: And restaurants and having brawls.
0: That was organized?
29: That's what they say. Like, I guess they find out about it on social media. I remember someone had told me, I think it was Mike Crawford, we had him on a couple weeks ago, and he was like, yeah, there's going to be one at the South Shore Plaza, and they take their cars in some areas, you know, in some areas there's not a lot of cars that are part of it, but in some, like the South Shore Plaza, they want to do donuts in the parking lot. Mike Crawford says to me, so don't go to the mall tonight. And I said, I am not going to the mall for the rest of my life. You don't have to worry about me, but I'm glad you're getting out.

0: they're just bored, and so they're forced to take over the Chipotle and start beating the crap out of each other. There's got to be something. There's got to be better guardrails here.
1: He's getting lunch at Chipotle.
0: But the thing that really has me thinking today is I went to NYC over the weekend. NYC! And I was all over the map. I was in the West Village. I was in Tribeca. I even went to Times Square to see a show. That's right.
2: Start spreading the news.
0: Your girl was by that M&M store. And I was saying, should I go in and get my face on an M&M or should I save $50 and just keep walking? And when I say sea of humanity, I mean, Times Square has got to be top five worst places in the world. And I like New York City, but Times Square is just, it is smelly, it is crowded, it's awful. So anyway, though, I was taking the subway a lot, and it's just a really easy way to get around, and it's less expensive, because I did take a couple Ubers, and my God, they're getting pricey. And while I was taking the subway with my dear mother, there were some crazy people that we'd run into. I'm thinking of two examples right now in my head, but they were very similar. Grown men, homeless, mentally unstable, who would start yelling at us. And after the second one, and at the end of the night, we had gone to dinner. We came back to the spot we were staying, and I looked at my mom and I said, "You know, the homeless issue is one thing. People are homeless. I know in L.A., for example, it keeps coming up. Karen Bass wants to give them teeth. Everybody's got different ideas for treatment and this and that. And that's one thing. You're homeless. You're sitting there. A lot of them have iPhones and they're charging the iPhones and they're sleeping next to these like public charging stations.
3: You can't succeed without teeth.
0: But the men who seem to really enjoy or have seemed to make a career out of making people uneasy who are trying to take public transportation, those people, for me, I have no sympathy for. Like, if you want to, if someone's homeless and you want to say, oh, I'm going to give them my food, or, you know, we got to, there are great people out there who are homeless advocates who are trying to do things. Karen Bass, like I said, with the teeth, and the other, the random city councilman.
4: You sure got nice teeth, Jack Black.
0: And I don't fault anybody, you know, for trying to give people a second chance. But if you're on the subway and you're hanging there and my mother, my dear mother, and I are getting on the train to go see a show, and you start screaming at us with the only mission there to make us nervous that you're going to punch us in the face or something. To me, this is where society used to go. There'd be some guy who'd be walking with his wife. That would happen. And you know what he would do? Clock him right in the face. You clock the person right in the face. And guess what? They're not going to do that. That's what we used to do in society. People used to bleep around and find out. And I'm walking around New York City. I'm going, this is a bunch of people who have been bleeping around. And the only thing they've been finding out is that they can. That no one's going to do anything about it. That I can be walking through. I'm not bothering anybody. And it's like, God forbid you make eye contact with them. What? What? What? And then they come right up in your face. It's so scary. And a lot of these homeless, crazy people are really, what's the word I'm trying to think of, to emboldened. They want to fight. This is what they're doing. It's like, you want to talk about using your time for good. Use all this time that you seem to perfect freaking people out on the subway to do something else, to get a job, to do something, to go get help. There's plenty of places in New York City you can go get help. But instead, they walk around and they terrorize people who they know are scared and aren't going to do anything about it. Like, yeah, you think I'm going to be the one to throw a punch? You think I'm going to? No, I'm not Daniel Penny. Like, thank God for people like Daniel Penny. But there's no incentive for a Daniel Penny. There's no incentive for a Daniel Penny. Because what did he do? He basically got hung out to dry. And luckily, you know, it ended up working out. But not without him having to probably pay a pretty penny. And him being ridiculed and maligned throughout the country for a good period of time.

0: So we have everything so backwards where it's like you have this bad behavior and you're the one who feel they're fearless. A lot of these homeless vagrants are fear. They're angry and they're fearless and they're behaving just like that.
1: So you want to bring back like just rule of the street kind of.
0: I don't know if that's what I'm saying, because that's also a problem.
1: Justified preventative assault.
0: I just think that screaming at someone, like I'm a 33-year-old woman, I'm not particularly strong. And at one point I was going down the stairs and my mom, you know, when it's busy and you're both trying to walk through, and she was kind of further behind me. I had gotten down the stairs, she was still up the stairs. This guy walked up the stairs and kind of was right in my mom's face. In my heart, I was terrified. And I was saying to my mom, like, come over here. And your only recourse there is to try to avoid it. Like, that's our only recourse as two women on the subway, is to try
1: to get... wasn't just trying to get an autograph?
0: No. Is to try to... No. I don't think he was a listener. To try to get away as fast as possible and to avoid the confrontation. But there was something in the back of my head that was like, I would love if there was a guy here who could say to this guy, back off. Back off. Because here's the problem, Taylor. We've had a lot of conversations about mental health. And you know me. I'm very sensitive to that. I understand. I'm very sensitive to people with depression. I've struggled. I understand. I've had people in my life that have struggled with different things, anxiety. I'm very sensitive to all that stuff. But I think in a lot of cases, we're using mental health as a crutch for people who are just jerks. For people in our society who are behaving like jerks. And we say, well, they're mentally unstable. No, that guy who was screaming at my mother, who's one of the nicest people, who's just trying to go take me to go see a Broadway show, you can't tell me, oh, he's struggling, he's mentally unstable. I don't care. You know what he was to me? He was a jerk. He was someone who deserved to be punched in the face. That's what he was to me. And we use it all the time now where it's like, well, you know, they're struggling. There are also just people in this life who are mean and who get off on being mean to people and being bullies and running the subway like it's there. Oh, you know, no one's going to come through here unless you got to pay the toll. You got, like, they're little trolls under the bridge and they're going to scare the crap out of you so you can get on the train. And I just don't go for that. I just think you get to a point where it's like, you're just a jerk. And someone should...
2: Look what you did, you little jerk.
0: Someone should tell you. Like, we're not doing that enough anymore. We're giving people all of these labels, everything except you're a jerk. And I think about this too, Taylor, sometimes with these, like, mass shooters. And there's no question that they are mentally unstable. You have to be mentally unstable to do stuff. But they're also jerks. Like, they're also mean. You're also just... you're also evil. And that now is lost. Like, you can't, oh, and this is what you get, a society that's so afraid to tell people you're a jerk, you're acting like a jerk.
1: Suicidal empathy.
0: Yeah, absolutely. Gad sad, right? That's who that is.
1: Yes.
0: That's absolutely what it is. And I saw it this weekend. I saw suicidal empathy everywhere I looked. I was like, this is the result, is that nobody wants to say the tough thing because nobody wants to seem mean, nobody wants to seem insensitive, and then you get a bunch of people who are screaming and making everybody uneasy and ruining everything for everybody else. And I don't like it. I don't like it.
1: That's why I don't go to New York City.
0: Start spreading the news. I mean, we had a lot of fun. But that, and I was like, man, I would never take the subway at night if I were by myself. I don't think I would take it at night, period. But it's just a lot of people. Yeah. And I noticed that too, Taylor. Yelling. That's the way they really get everybody on edge, is just screaming. And it works. It's like you're in a public situation and someone starts screaming and you're like, what's going on? What's going on? Do I have to get off this train? What's happening? And I kept thinking of Daniel Penny. I was like, if I were on that car and that person was saying, I'm going to kill everybody, and this guy came in, I would be singing his praises. I would be like, thank the Lord. It's like what I said the other day about Memorial Drive. That guy shooting at everybody. That's another example. Oh, he got out of McLean. Oh, he had psychiatric problems. And I'm sure he did have psychiatric problems. But he's also a jerk. He's also somebody that has been given too many chances to hurt other people. And I said to you, Taylor, I go, I'm shocked there was a Marine who just happened to be sitting there in traffic, packing heat, who was able to do something about it. But we need more of that.
1: Thank God. Yes, absolutely.
0: We need more people with their heads on straight who aren't going to tolerate this nonsense. We've tolerated this nonsense for far too long. And you have these big takeovers in D.C. You have all these mobs that are getting together and wreaking havoc. And it's just enough is enough. We'll be back. We got so much to discuss today. Stay with us.
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3: There's like an intellectual reason why people don't think parents should be charged for these teen takeovers. I could think about it, you know. And it's a slippery slope, you know. You're not responsible for... I don't care. There, in a society, if you have a teenager and they are wreaking havoc in a Chipotle, and those poor people in the Chipotle who are just trying to do their jobs, and then you got people throwing chairs. No, as the parent, you got to be on the hook. Somebody's got to be on the hook, or else these things are only going to get worse.
4: You know what the suburban equivalent to these takeovers are?
3: No. Wait, let me think. The suburban equivalent to these takeovers. No, what?
4: The kids on the electric bikes and scooters.
3: Oh, yeah.
4: They ride around in gangs, and they just take over entire streets. They won't let you pass.
3: And you know what I hate when they do? We're going to really sound like old people right now, but you know what I hate when they do?
4: Wheelies?
3: I hate when they do wheelies. Yeah. It makes me so nervous when I'm driving my car.
4: I just imagine them falling over.
3: And cracking their heads open.
4: Exactly.
3: And I feel like the old person going, "You don't even have a helmet on, for God's sakes."
4: The helmet's not going to do much against a, you know,
3: it's scary enough. Keep both wheels on the ground. And you know what? You know what? And I can't do any of those things, by the way. My husband, like when he was younger, Taylor, he could, you know, pop the wheelies or do all those things. I sometimes look at that and I'll say to my husband, "Could you have done that when you were younger?" He's like, "Yeah, obviously. Like ride a bike, yeah." Like, I couldn't have done that. I was holding on for dear life. I was taking it very slow. But the other part of this, and I said it to Taylor during the break, I said, there were people in New York City who were, you know, I could tell they were thriving off of scaring us and thriving off of scaring, like, "Oh, look at these tourists coming in." And I scream tourists. I got the crossbody bag. I've got the big wide smile, the innocent eyes. You can just tell I'm not a native. "She grew up riding the subway, talking to people." I'm not a native New Yorker, and you can tell. But part of me does want to give those people, give it back to them a little bit and be like, "What? What are you going to do? What are you going to do? You're screaming at us. What is it? Go ahead. Like, you want to call their bluff, but as Taylor told me during the break, you can't because they probably aren't bluffing. Like, I'll call their bluff and they'll probably punch me in the face.
4: Hey, you've got to be able to back up your words.
3: And I can't, Taylor.
4: Yeah.
3: I can't at all.
4: I know.
3: There's nothing about me that's scary. Today's poll question is brought to you by J.J. 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Taylor, what is the poll question and what are the results thus far?
4: Today's poll question, which you can vote in at gracecurlyshow.com, is which Dem commencement speaker would you rather sit through? Nancy Pelosi, Jamie Raskin, or Abigail Spanberger?
3: Nancy Pelosi.
4: 48% say Nancy Pelosi. Yeah. 27% for Abigail Spanberger. 24% for Jamie Raskin.
3: There's a chance that maybe she says something mildly entertaining that I could have used for content. The other two, just no way. Painful. And I was thinking about it because there's a new poll out that shows, and this isn't surprising to anyone. It was
4: like going to see Paul McCartney these days. You know it's not going to be his best performance ever, but, you know, seeing a living legend.
3: Yeah. There's a 6-to-1 ratio on Democrat, liberal speakers, progressive speakers versus Republican. I don't think that shocks anyone. But you know what else could have been the poll question? Is it time to get rid of the commencement speaker?
4: Yes.
3: I knew you'd be yes.
4: Get rid of the ceremony. You graduated. You got the diploma. Why do you need a whole dog and pony show?
3: But do you see how if we... Do you see how if we went down that road of what you're saying, no one would do anything? Because you could argue that for a lot of things.
4: Okay, keep going. That's what I want. I want nobody. I don't want ribbon cuttings for businesses.
3: You want no circumstance.
4: You're open or you're closed. That's it. You're open. No ribbon cutting ceremonies.
3: Question. Birthday candles
4: for what?
3: For the cake.
4: if you're doing it in the comfort of your own home,
3: oh,
4: and you're
3: wow.
4: not annoying of anybody else.
3: Not at a restaurant, you don't want to sing.
4: Every third table's having a birthday. I've got to hear the same song over and over.
3: If he were king for the day. Yikes. We'll be right back.
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7: This is a Bloomberg Money Minute. President Trump dropping his $10 billion lawsuit against the IRS. That's over the 2019 leak of his tax information by an IRS contractor. But part of the deal being discussed by the administration is to instead create a $1.7 billion federal fund to compensate his political allies who say they were wronged by the Biden Justice Department. And that includes 1,500 who were prosecuted and convicted for storming the U.S. Capitol on January 6, 2021. On Wall Street, a lot of doubts about a report out of Iran this morning that the U.S. was placing a temporary waiver on sales of sanctioned Iranian oil. That turned around stocks, which are now lower. The Dow down just a small fraction. The Nasdaq down 0.8%. The S&P down almost 0.5%. And oil is higher, close to $107 a barrel. And in case you were wondering which is America's favorite pizza chain, a new survey by YouGov has found Pizza Hut at the top, Domino's a close second, and Papa John's a more distant third. Tom Busby, Bloomberg Radio.
8: CBS News brief. Just hours after a $10 billion Trump lawsuit against the IRS was dropped, a new twist. CBS's Vicki Barker.
9: The Justice Department has announced a $1.7 billion fund to compensate Trump allies and loyalists who say they were damaged by the Biden administration.
8: A judge says a gun and writings that were found when Luigi Mangione was arrested will be allowed as evidence at his state murder trial. CBS's Lilia Luciano.
10: Now we know that the jurors will be able to read these statements and others that could point to planning, to motivation, and things of this nature.
8: Well, CBS's Caitlin Huey Burns has the latest rhetoric between the United States and Iran.
11: He said that the clock is ticking and there won't be anything left of them, Iran, if they don't get moving fast. Meanwhile, you have Iran's foreign minister saying that Iran can't trust the Americans.
8: CBS News Brief. I'm Steve Kathan.
12: 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The fatal fire and explosion at the Robbins Lumber Mill on Friday is the third in the last decade, with one taking place in 2024 and another in 2019. There have also been other safety concerns surrounding the lumberyard. OSHA records show last year the company was cited for failing to conduct an inspection of their de-energizing procedures. An OSHA database also shows the company was initially ordered to pay more than $10,000 for two violations. They later settled to pay about half that amount. A missing man who left an assisted living facility in Leeds has been found safe. 27-year-old Owen Ryder is a ward of the state under the guardianship of the Maine DHHS. In an update this afternoon, police said Ryder had been returned to Fern Cottage in Leeds and is safe. And the price of a gallon of gas in Maine is now up to $4.52, a penny higher than the national average, according to AAA. That's unchanged from a week ago, but is 53 cents higher than a month ago. Meanwhile, the price of diesel in Maine is almost a dollar higher than a month ago. The spike is closely linked to the closure of the Strait of Hormuz, which is the result of the ongoing conflict between the U.S. and Iran. And now your latest forecast from AccuWeather's Andy Robb.
13: Sunshine and clouds this afternoon, high 62. Tonight, partly cloudy, a low 49. Partly sunny for tomorrow, a thunderstorm in spots in the afternoon with a high 88 and a low 68. Wednesday, breezy with clouds and sun, an afternoon thunderstorm, high 87. Thursday's high 64.
12: It's 68 and mostly sunny in Sanford. Next high tide at Portland Harbor is 12:59 this afternoon. I'm Frankie Azzarata, News Radio WGAN.
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3: I got another thing to say that might be controversial, but I mentioned this to Taylor on Thursday, and then you weren't on the board for me on... No, you weren't on the board for me on Thursday, so wasn't able to bring it up. Another cop-out that I feel we've taken on as a society.
4: I like where this show's going.
3: And I know. There's a lot of gripes that I have today. I think, and I used to watch the show Hoarders. And
4: you mentioned this to me. I think you texted me this Friday night after work.
3: Yeah, I think that sometimes we have a case of someone's a jerk and we try to make sense of it by going, well, they're mentally unstable. And two things can be, yeah, they probably are, and they're also a jerk. But something else I've noticed is when someone has trash, doesn't throw away their trash on the show Hoarders. Like, there's two different kinds of hoarders, Taylor. There's people who collect things, like hoard magazines, hoard dolls, whatever, and they hoard all those things in their house. And then there are people who just sit in their own trash, in their own filth. And those people, I always think to myself, that does not count. You do not count as a hoarder. You're hoarding trash is just not throwing away trash. You're just being a slob. It's not the same. And I'm saying that now because I want to go on the record. Like, we have to have different parameters for what constitutes being a hoarder. And then you have a separate one for hoarders, Taylor, and collectors. Collectors, don't associate those people with hoarders. They'd be very offended. I'm not hoarding. I'm keeping it organized. I'm collecting. And then you have hoarders, people who are collecting it, probably not just as organized. And then you have people who are sitting in their own trash. And that, you do not get to call yourself a hoarder.
4: So your distinction between collector and hoarder is whether or not something is alphabetized?
3: Yes.
4: What if
3: hoarding is like a giant clump.
4: Okay, hold on. Because I think we both are a little defensive about some of these terms. You're defensive about trash versus hoarding. I'm defensive about collecting versus hoarding. Because you seem like you fall to the trash category.
3: I don't fall into the trash category. I throw away trash all the time.
4: Okay. I fall into the collector. But if I have a mess of stuff, like
3: hoarding.
4: I've got a pile of records in my basement that I haven't sorted yet, but I know where everything is.
3: Of course. Spoken like a true hoarder. Hoarders are always trying to tell you, like, oh, no, it looks crazy, but I know where everything is.
4: It's all up here.
3: I've got a system in place that none of you, it would be too complicated for any of you to figure out. Oh, and another thing. Another thing I want to say. Grant Plattner's back in the news today. This all ties in. This is all a giant tie-in. No consequences, hoarding, and now we go to the other topic, which Taylor's going to love, tattoos. Whenever we bring up Grant Plattner, it's an excuse to talk about tattoos. But this has me thinking, because Grant Plattner now, K-File investigates, that's CNN, they've been doing some digging as to when he knew about his Nazi tattoo. He gets this big tattoo on his chest, and Tyrus on Fox made a good point. He's like, you get something on your heart, that's who you are. You're not getting stuff tattooed on your heart. I'm not a tattoo person, so I don't know. But it means something to you. And he says he was drunk. I think it was 2007 or 2009 in Croatia. He gets it. He doesn't realize until much later that it's actually a Nazi tattoo. And since then, he's been trying to walk back. Now, CNN does this investigation. It turns out he was aware of its origins sooner than he let on. But I was thinking over the weekend, because I saw a lot of tattoos, obviously, in New York City. A lot of tattoos on the old thigh, Taylor, because it was short season. People do not wait to put their shorts on.
4: Could just go down to New Bedford if you wanted to see that.
3: It's when it becomes short season, it's also tattoo season. Seeing a lot of thighs. And I think the rules that we had set up a couple weeks ago about tattoos, when we were talking about Grant Plattner, is really a really strong case for how things should go, which is, if you own a tattoo parlor and you get like a grand platinum. And I know he was in Croatia again. So, but there should be this general rule. The same reason they say when you're going through something, you should take a shower, go for a walk, drink some water, get a good night's sleep, and then see how you feel. Don't make any big decisions, Taylor, until you get kind of that regulation in place. It should be the same with the tattoo. Because if they had that rule in Croatia, they would have said, listen, give it another day, sober up a little bit, and then the skull thing on the chest, we'll come back to it tomorrow.
4: But then tattoo parlors would be out of business.
3: I know. I know. And that's how they get people. They get people who aren't in their right mind. But that's also part of this thing, is that now he's claiming, well, I didn't know until then, or I did know, or this and that. And it's like, it just speaks to overall judgment that you got a tattoo on your chest and you weren't aware. And you also, you can't play smart and dumb at the same time. Like, while he's there trying to play Mickey the Dunce about this tattoo on his chest, he's also very quick to throw out aspersions against other people. And so that's where I get a little bit short on my forgiveness. It's like, oh, you deserve a second chance, and you didn't realize, and you didn't figure it out. But then with everything else, you're sharp as a tack. Let's take a listen to Grant Plattner here. This is with the New York Times, Lulu Garcia Navarro. This is Cut 3.
14: There are controversial statements also on social media. You posted over 1,800 comments under the username P. Hustle from 2009 to November 2021. And some of them are objectively concerning. You said rural Mainers are racist and stupid. You said that sexual assault victims should take responsibility for themselves. This all came out in the national press.
15: Yeah.
14: Why didn't you disclose this stuff first?
15: We did. We released all of the comments. I mean, when people came to us, they were like, oh, we've got a couple little ones. And we were like, I mean, there's a lot more than a couple. So we just put everything out there.
14: You did delete them, though, before the campaign launched.
15: I deleted them a while ago.
3: You know what my follow-up would be? And I know this is New York Times, so.
4: Is that your real voice?
3: Number one, yeah. And number two, what do you consider the little ones? What are considered the little ones here? Is it the comments about the sexual assault victims or the comments about rural Mainers? I just want to know, on your scale here, which ones are not that big of a deal? We'll be right back. We've got an exciting segment coming up, so stay with us.
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4: Welcome back, everyone, to the Grace Curley Show. There's plenty to watch as we continue to try to see where this goes with Iran. Tensions are growing and the economy is reacting. Gold and silver are always on top of people's minds. Joining us now to talk about it is Silver Dave. Silver Dave, thanks so much for coming on the show.
5: Yes, hi. Thank you so much for having me.
4: And give me your rundown as you watch. I know that it goes day to day with gold and silver prices, but what are you seeing as this conflict in the Middle East continues?
5: So the markets have been very erratic, and watching the silver and gold prices, especially silver, having such significant moves up and down, it is very wild. And I think that we are getting closer to seeing a breakout in the silver price. And I think that part of what is happening is that there is a battle occurring between the paper silver price and the physical silver price. And though the physical silver price is derived from the paper silver markets, a lot of people don't want to, the mining and the producers don't want to sell the physical silver for the paper silver price, but they are tied to it. And so this is pushing back and forth combined with the effects of the global market. It's a very interesting situation. Of course, in the short term, I can't necessarily say what's absolutely going to happen with the price, say in a week or in 2 weeks, but I'm very bullish going forward into 2026. I'm not going to be surprised if we see silver go into the several hundreds to possibly hit $200 and then have a pullback to 125 or 150. I will not be surprised if we see that in the next few months. And note that nothing I'm saying here is in any way financial advice. This is just, my opinion, but right. I think that this up and down, I think we're getting ready to see a major price explosion, just like we did at the end of last year.
4: Interesting. And I'm speaking with Silver Dave from Local Silverman. And I one of the things I would love for you to touch on here is that I know oftentimes you're a seasoned when it comes to these things and you deal with a lot of people who are used to investing in silver. But what about first time collectors? What about people who are not familiar with this? They're hearing what you're saying. They want to try something out. They want to get involved. They want to partake. Where do they start? Like, what's a good entry into this world?
5: Well, a great way to start is to start small. And when it comes to small, there's nothing better than silver bits. And silver bits are little pieces of silver that you can use not only as a silver investment or a dollar inflation hedge, but as a barter tool. You can literally trade silver bits for a dozen eggs or a basket of vegetables from your neighbor down the street in the event of a financial calamity. And that it is possible that there's a lot of uncertainty right now, and you want to get silver that not only will it hold its value, but that if you need to do something with it, that you're not stuck to just selling it back for dollars, but rather you could even trade it for stuff. And with silver bits, you can buy just a few of them, you can buy hundreds of them, you can buy thousands of them, and right now we have them on sale on localsilvermint.com. Our silver bits are on sale. The price is very similar to the price of generic 10-ounce bars, except that instead of one 10-ounce bar, you get 100 pieces of silver. So to me, I think getting silver bits is a great way to get started. You can experience it, and you can also come into our showroom in Ware, New Hampshire, where our staff will walk you around the room and show you all the different types of common silver and gold and platinum items that are available, explaining the differences between them so that a person can learn more and decide what makes the most sense for them and their goals at that time. We have people that come in the showroom and they spend as little as $50 or $100, and we have some people that spend $50 or $100,000, and we want to serve all of those people so that they can get started and get involved and protect their hard-earned wealth from dollar inflation that has been coming and is going to come even harder soon.
4: Well, when people come in and they talk to you for the first time and they're first-time investors, what is usually their number one concern or their first question for you?
5: Well, a lot of people don't know what to get. And they say, well, what do I get? What should I start with? And also, if they need to sell, what can they do to sell? Where do they go? And so not only do we sell the items to the customer, but we also buy it back. And we even pay cash. A lot of people love that we pay cash for scrap gold jewelry that people aren't using anymore, spoons and forks that are silver. You know, we pay cash for it. And then also the bullion items so that you can always get out after getting back in. But a lot of people don't know whether they should get, big bars or small pieces. And I typically, as I mentioned before, would encourage people to start small and get the smaller things. And then as they spend more and more money, they can get into bigger things and bigger bars. But the liquidity is easier with the smaller things. Another concern is people will say, when should I buy? I see the price is going up. It's going down. What do I do?
4: Right.
5: And I think that there's a bunch of different strategies. And one strategy is to dollar cost average, where you come in a few times over a period of time, or maybe you come in once every week or two for several times and you buy a chunk. And then that way you spread out that price you pay, that one of the days you went, you might have bought at a certain spot price. Another time you bought at a different spot price. And this way it kind of spreads out the price you paid. Now, aside from that, when guys or gals are buying silver, whether you're going to pay $5 more or $5 less, to me, in the big picture, that's going to make a lot less of a difference than just having the silver. To me, I feel like whether you paid $5 more or $5 less, you know, you bought when the spot was this or that, to me, the key is to just start accumulating. You have some spare capital, you have some spare money, start accumulating silver. It almost doesn't even matter, you know, whether the price seems high or low. To me, this is low. Less than $100 silver is low. Now, you could wait for $100 silver, but $75 silver is a lot better. But $100 silver is better than $200 silver. I plan to keep buying silver when it's $300, $400, $500. I'm going to keep accumulating. And that's what I think people should do, and not think so much as what's the perfect time to buy, but more so, you have spare capital, buy some silver. You got a little extra money this month, invest a little more into silver. You put it into your long term, and that even if you keep it for the rest of your life, maybe it even gets handed down to your kids. And that's great, because when you have silver or gold, and if a person, not to be morbid, but if a person passes, their silver and gold literally just gets handed to their kids. It doesn't go through probate. It just gets handed, and that the taxes don't even occur until there's a capital gain. Unlike if you have money in the bank, that goes through probate and then it gets taxed before your kids get it. So silver and gold transfer so smoothly, and that's one more benefit. Note, I'm not a tax professional. Always consult a tax professional for tax advice. This is factual information I share, but, you know, double check with your accountant. But gold and silver passes on great. So I think it's really wise for people to have a portion of their hard-earned wealth in precious metals, buy it a little at a time, a lot at a time, just get it, and then don't be mad at me later that you didn't have it.
4: Are you noticing that it's trending towards younger people at all? Are younger people starting to get into silver and gold?
5: That's a great question. And so typically, most of our customers have been older folks, and a lot of our customer base are maybe 45 to 70-year-olds. That's the biggest part of our customers. But when it comes to silver bits, which are our little barter silver, we've noticed the uptick in young people buying that. And I think the young people don't have the savings that the people that are 50, 60-year-old do. That the people that are in their 50s and 60s are kind of the last of the savers. The people, the young people, now they're struggling to save any money. But we're seeing an uptick in young people buying, especially silver bits, and because it's becoming obvious that the financial system is getting in great peril. It's becoming more and more obvious. The cost of living is going up. People are noticing. So I would predict in the next few years we're going to see the silver market, and in particular our Silver Bits product, which is available on localsilvermint.com, we're going to see more of that going into a wider range of ages.
4: Silver Dave, I thank you so much for coming on the show. And tell people where they can reach out to you, where they can check out the silver, and give them the website, give them any way that they can contact you.
5: Thank you. Well, if you're listening, we thank you so much for listening. 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We have great customers. And so thank you for that. Please feel free. 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Our sales staff would love to hear from you. We look forward to serving you in the future. Thank you, Grace, for having me on, and I hope everyone has a great day.
4: Thank you, Silver Dave. Coming up next, we got City Councilor Ed Flynn talking about his efforts to support Boston veterans in spite of a lack of effort from the mayor. We'll talk about it when we come back.
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15: I'm Steve Kathan. A deal to settle a lawsuit President Trump brought against the IRS could pay big dividends for some of his allies.
16: The president dropped the lawsuit following reports of a settlement that would create a nearly $1.8 billion compensation fund for Americans who say they were politically targeted by federal agencies. The case began after a former IRS contractor leaked Trump's tax records. A spokesman for his legal team says the president was illegally targeted and will continue fighting to hold government agencies accountable. Critics are already threatening legal challenges to the settlement. Stacy Lynn, CBS News, the White House.
15: A New York judge says a gun, writings, and other things found can be used as evidence in Luigi Mangione's murder trial. He's accused of gunning down the United Healthcare CEO. CBS's Lilia Luciano says some things will be kept out of the trial.
17: The judge said anything that was found at the McDonald's when his backpack was searched would not be allowed into evidence. That included his passport, the wallet, a computer chip, and importantly, the magazine, the gun magazine that was loaded. That would all be suppressed.
15: U.S. prosecutors are moving to drop charges against Indian billionaire Gautam Adani, one of the world's richest men. It had been alleged he duped investors in a massive solar project. Six Americans exposed to the Ebola virus in Africa are being checked out. CBS's Ramy Innocencio reports there are hundreds of known cases and at least 88 deaths.
18: Based on the numbers out now, both suspected and confirmed, health officials are warning that this outbreak could actually be much bigger than what's been reported so far, and that this was likely spreading for weeks or maybe even months undetected.
15: President Trump's latest threat to Iran, quote, the clock is ticking and they better get moving fast or there won't be anything left. CBS News national security contributor Aaron McLean.
19: The cycle is that this then emboldens the Iranians to draw hard lines in their own negotiating position. So actually the negotiations get harder the fewer the threats are followed up on. So that's where we are right now, and it doesn't look like we're any closer to a deal.
15: Well, CBS's Jim Krasula tells us there's some new evidence to suggest higher prices may be changing how some of us buy things.
20: Some 25% of Americans are occasionally or often paying in installments when they buy things online, according to a new Gallup survey. Nearly 40% of lower-income Americans say they use installment plans either frequently or occasionally.
15: And checking Wall Street, right now the Dow is up 12 points. The S&P is down 23. This is CBS News.
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26: 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Special agents from the ATF have joined the investigation into the Searsmont fire over the weekend. The ATF is assisting the state fire marshal in a joint investigation of the lumber mill fire and explosion that left one firefighter dead and 10 people injured. State Department says the ATF is providing specialized resources, including forensic scientists and computer modeling experts, to support the investigation. State Fire Marshal says they expect their operations to continue throughout this week, with investigators remaining at the scene. Meanwhile, the Fraternity Village General Store in Searsmont has been serving as the primary location for donations to support victims and families. Owner Amanda Boyington says the support has been overwhelming.
27: The town is very, very willing to help with anything, and it's quite amazing to see.
26: And locals say the outpouring of help reflects the deep roots of the century-old family lumber mill, which employs more than 200 people in the region. Three Mainers are seriously injured after their ATV crashed into a closed gate that was blocking a trail in New Hampshire.
28: New Hampshire Fish and Game says a 20-year-old Lebanon man was operating an ATV with two passengers, a 23-year-old Cape Natick man and a 20-year-old Lebanon man. Borden say the operator hit a closed gate that was blocking the Farmington Recreational Rail Trail in Rochester, causing all three men to suffer serious injuries. They say it appears that speed and inattention are factors in the crash. Jason Taylor, News Radio, WGAN.
26: Portland City Councilors will take up several high-profile items tonight, including final approval of the school budget. The proposed budget totals just over $135 million to property taxpayers, with voters having the final say next month. Councilors will also introduce the city manager's proposed municipal budget. It's a nearly $364 million plan, with the public hearing set for June 1st. Members are also expected to finalize a 750-foot buffer for large performance halls, which could block the proposed Live Nation music venue near Merrill Auditorium. And Westbrook is considering a six-month pause on the development of data centers, with the city's Housing and Economic Development Committee taking up the issue tonight. There are no plans to build a data center in Westbrook, but the 180-day moratorium gives the city time to research the effects it would have on the city's infrastructure and create regulations. If the committee approves the pause tonight, the city council will vote on the issue on June 1st. And now your latest forecast from AccuWeather's Andy Robb.
29: Sunshine and clouds this afternoon, high 62, partly cloudy tonight, low 49. Partial sunshine for Tuesday, the high 88 with an afternoon thunderstorm in spots. Wednesday's high 87.
26: It's 65 and mostly sunny in Kennebunk. Next high tide at Portland Harbor is 106 tomorrow morning. I'm Frankie Azzarata, News Radio WGAN.
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4: Welcome back, everyone, to the Grace Curley Show. Man, Taylor and I were just going at it. It's only Monday. I would say this is healthy debate, though. We're talking about commencement addresses. I would love for you to give a commencement address. You would just talk about depressing the audience. You would just you be all up just there. Wasted your time and paid me money. Goodbye. My college commencement speech was Temple Grandin. And that was the name of the person? Yes. Okay. And or she is that the school you very impressive to? Person. Went look her Temple, up. Temple Grandin. And she gave a super quick. Everyone leading up to her was long. You know how they have like the intro to the intro to the intro to the intro. Oh, let me introduce you. Everybody was going on and on. She got up there and was like, all right, she did her little thing. And then she goes, all right, I know everybody wants to go, so I'll just wrap this up. I will forever be a fan because of how quickly she started and ended that speech. And that should be a rule for if you want people to like your speech, which maybe that's not what they want, make it quick. Get up, say thanks for having me. This is an honor. congrats to all of you. Let's go have lunch.
0: Is this a coincidence that we have a politician on the line waiting for you to come and take his call?
4: I'm giving Ed a really long introduction so that he can come in here and make a great speech. City Councilor Ed Flinger joins us now. We have actually a lot of different things to discuss, but I want to start with the veterans. And this is from Mass Daily News. It says Boston City Councilor Ed Flynn is demanding Mayor Michelle Wu give up the $43,000 pay raise that took effect this year. Ed, I'm going to let you explain why you want her to give up that pay raise.
1: Hi, Grace. It's good to be with you. Yes, that's correct. Myself and City Council

0: And they should be treated like everybody else, which is not the point. The federal government has made a promise to veterans. When we send you in harm's way, and when you serve on active duty and you are a veteran, there's a solemn promise that veterans, when they come home, are treated with respect and dignity. But cutting the veterans' budget, especially 14%, unconscionable.
1: And you know what I appreciate about this, Councillor Flynn, is that you're not only asking Mayor Wu to give back her $43,000 bump, but you want to give yours back as well. And everybody else on the city council, you think that it's only right that if you're cutting things like this that mean so much to our veterans that they depend on, that all of you should be giving back your extra $5,000 as well.
0: That's exactly right, Grace. If we're in this very difficult financial situation, which we are, that means everybody has to sacrifice as well. If we're cutting veteran services, well, we need to cut the budget of the politicians, cut the pay raise of the politicians. That includes the mayor, that includes me, that includes all of my city council colleagues. But it's unjustified, it's unconscionable for elected officials to be taking a big pay increase, and at the same time, these same elected officials are cutting services for veterans and military families, cutting health and wellness programs for firefighters, cancer prevention programs. We're better than this as a city. We can't allow that. The city council and mayor have to lead by example. If we're not prepared to do that, it's a clear message that we do not prioritize veterans, and it's unconscionable anyway to cut a veterans budget if it's at the city level, the state level, or the federal level.
1: Now, Councillor Flynn, tell me this. One, have you heard anything from Mayor Wu? There's been plenty of articles and pushback on this cut over the last few days. Have you heard anything from her or her office? And number two, what have you heard from veterans in the city of Boston, and really just anyone who considers themselves an ally to the veterans in the city of Boston?
0: Well, I talked to Mayor Wu today, and we had a positive conversation about veterans and firefighters and the importance of these programs. I'm trying to work with anyone that will help in terms of businesses or any other community partners that want to get involved in supporting our veterans, supporting our firefighters. But Grace, the other question you asked me, I have heard directly from veterans and military families. I have heard from Gold Star families, meaning that they lost a loved one in defense of our nation, in harm's way. And people are so disappointed in city officials. They're so disappointed in politicians that they're trying to balance the budget on the backs of veterans and military families, and people are outraged, and rightfully so.
1: Yeah, and as we're talking about this budget, you had said, and I believe Councillor Murphy had said, that you would rather resign than sign on to a budget with these cuts to our veterans. Do you still stand by that? Are you willing to walk away?
0: Yeah, I'm always willing to walk away, but people have made it clear to me, especially veterans, especially military families, they want me in the arena, and they want me fighting for them. And they said, hey, Ed, if you leave, you know, they're just going to put in a rubber stamp for the mayor in your position, and that means there's no leadership at all for the residents of Boston. So, you know, I need to, for me to be effective, I need to be in the arena fighting, advocating for police, for fire, for quality of life issues, for fiscal discipline and transparency. But having said that, I'll never vote against veterans and military families or our firefighters.
1: I wanted to ask you, because we know the mayor has a very contentious relationship with the White House, and that also goes for Maura Healey, the governor of Massachusetts. She won't give ICE confidential plates. That was the latest thing. And that comes on the heels of a really wild story about ICE Boston nabbing an illegal alien with 50 charges, including strangulation, assault and battery with a deadly weapon, felony breaking and entering. And yet Maura Healey is now asking the Navy to retrieve retrieve the video recorder and hard drive from the Lily Jean, which, as you know, Ed, sunk off the coast in January.

0: And I guess my question is, when you have Maura Healey and you have Mayor Wu, and there's this real refusal to collaborate or cooperate with the Trump administration, does it make your jobs more difficult? Do you think you would get more flies with honey if there was a little bit of give and take here with Wu and with Healey when it comes to the, what's going on in D.C.?
1: Well, I think we do have to work with our federal partners on public safety and law enforcement matters. In fact, we do work with federal partners. We work with the FBI or the DEA or customs enforcement. But we have to ensure that when someone commits a crime, regardless of how serious or not serious the crime is, that they have to be held accountable for it, and that we can't turn the other way and pretend we don't see crime going on depending on the person's immigration status. Everybody that commits a crime in our city should be dealt fairly, respectfully, but there should be no one that gets a pass regardless of your immigration status. And if you're driving an automobile and you don't have a license, you know, law enforcement needs to hold that person accountable and ensure that public safety issues are addressed. And we can't ignore ongoing crime that we have in our city. We must have zero tolerance as far as I'm concerned. That's what I stress, zero tolerance for any type of crime that happens in Boston, regardless of your immigration status.
0: Ed, something I appreciate about you is that you are focused on the city, and oftentimes with the politicians in Boston, it feels like they focus more on national issues. But I would be remiss if I didn't ask you for your comment on this cut. I have a cut here, Representative Ayanna Pressley. She's talking about redistricting, and I want to play this for you. This is cut four.
2: I have to just tell the truth. There are people in this hostile anti-black administration that would rather black Americans pick cotton than pick the president, than pick their congressperson, than pick a senator.
0: She's a Democrat. She's formerly on the city council. She's a representative from Massachusetts. Is that how our politicians in Boston feel? Is that because of this redistricting and because of these decisions from the Supreme Court that the Trump administration would rather black people be picking cotton than choosing their president?
1: Well, what I would say, Grace, is I think I agree with you on the original statement you made. City councilors would rather deal with federal issues and international issues than they would city issues, neighborhood services, quality of life. But I do think we have to lower the temperature and the rhetoric in our city and in the country and try to get along and to compromise. And, you know, we might disagree with people, but it can't be so personal that you can't have a conversation with someone that's on the opposing party.
0: Yeah.
1: I just think we're making a huge mistake by making everything so personal. When you do that, you can't really effectively represent your constituents, and that's what I'm concerned about.
0: Yeah, I think that's put really well. City Councilor Ed Flynn, I appreciate it. Good luck of fighting this fight to protect our veterans and their services. I know you've got an uphill battle here. I'm glad to hear you had a productive conversation with Mayor Wu. Hopefully she can get Durkin on board as well, and you guys can figure this out. We will be right back. We'll take your calls. I want to focus on Massachusetts here, because like I mentioned to City Councilor Ed Flynn, Maura Healey is refusing to work with ICE. She's not going to give him confidential plates. And then at the same time, she's asking the Navy to come and help fish out the Lily Jean. And it's something you learn when you're really young. It's a give and take, you know? If you're going to ask for favors, you've got to have some goodwill. You've got to be willing to help out the other person. It's not a one-way street of, okay, I want this, send the federal money this way, we want grants for this, we want grants for that. And then when you're asked, can you help us with this so we can keep nabbing illegal aliens off the street who have 50 charges under their belt, then you look at the federal government and you go, sorry, can't help you. Refusing to help because, you know, we're fighting the good fight against the Trump administration. That's, if you're going to do that, if you're going to play hardball, that's okay. But you can't come with your hands out after that. You can't come with your hands out asking for help. The help stops. That's the deal that you've made. Before I went to Perfect Smiles, I did not realize how much my TMJ was affecting my life. I was getting really frustrated on a day-to-day basis, especially when I was trying to eat. And eating's usually the best part of the day is when you're sitting down, you're having a delicious meal. I would have to start thinking about, is that too chewy? Is that something I shouldn't be eating? Is that going to make my jaw open up too wide? Is that going to bring the clicking back? It was starting to take up a lot of space in my head. But thanks to Dr. Tam at Perfect Smiles, when I got my Invisalign sorted out and I got my teeth straightened and my smile aligned, my TMJ went away. And one day, and this is how people tell me that it always happens, your TMJ is affecting your life. It's on your brain. You're thinking about it. 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When we come back, we'll talk more about Massachusetts and Taylor's take on commencement addresses. Don't go anywhere.
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8: 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I'm a conservative Republican, and I will bring a big shredder to Augusta because they are wasting our money. The Democrats' woke policies? In the shredder. 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Shred it. Solar subsidies that increase our energy bills? Ridiculous. Shred it. 4 million needles a year for addicts at taxpayers' expense? Outrageous. Of course we shred it. When I cut the waste and fraud, we can cut taxes, property, and income. $1 billion tax cut. I'm Jonathan Bush. I'm a conservative Republican and a disruptor. I'd appreciate your vote for governor. Let's shake up. Johnny, not that in the shredder. Paid for and authorized by Jonathan Bush for governor.
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1: Spencer Pratt ads are on another level. The guy is just on fire. And I saw today that a lot of celebrities, Tina Fey, Mindy Kaling, they're all coming in support. They're all starting to give money to this city councilwoman, this random homeless advocate, Spencer Pratt. The one who Spencer Pratt said, if you go under the bridges and try to give them treatment, they'll stab you in the neck. That's what she's most known for.
0: You can't succeed without teeth.
1: Yeah, they're coming out in support of her and not Karen Bass. I actually think this could be good news for Spencer because this woman is not even really a contender. So if they start boosting her up, it's taking away more voters from Karen Bass, and it's kind of splitting that lefty loony, anyone but Spencer Pratt, anyone but Trump, because they say he's the MAGA fascist candidate because he's not happy his home burned down and he doesn't want to give meth heads teeth. As we played on Friday, or on Thursday, that's how you know you're a fascist. Do you think meth heads should be getting free teeth? Do you want to pay for their teeth? No? Okay, fascist.
2: You sure got nice teeth, Jack Black.
1: It used to be okay, boomer. Now it's okay, fascist. Spoken like a true fascist. If you don't want your house burned down, also might be a fascist. So he's now putting out these ads. And something I noticed, too, on social media is that the hate against Spencer, which is definitely there. There's a lot of people who don't like him. They don't trust him. But they don't have any argument for anyone. And we talked about this, Taylor, a few weeks ago about candidates who it's all negativity and it's all about, well, you shouldn't vote for this person because they liked a tweet from Alex Jones and you shouldn't vote for this. And that's not enough. Like when you're dealing with a situation like what they have in Los Angeles, which is the results of Karen Bass are not good, you can't just run on, ooh, he's MAGA. You have to also be able to say, he's MAGA, which maybe that works with some Democrats in LA, but then also say, and here's why I'm the better choice. They don't do that anymore. They're so complacent. They're so arrogant that they just go, he's bad. He's bad. He hung out with Alex Jones in 2009. And it's like people who are sitting in rubble that don't have a house to live in are going to need more than that. This isn't your typical election cycle. These are people who got screwed over. And so if you're going to try to tell them that this person who's in their boat and who's as angry as they are and who's representing them, that he's not the best option, then you better come to the table with some reasons why you're better. It can't just be he's bad. What's your case? Make your case.
3: I agree with you. It's an election where people are realizing they've been screwed over, but not realizing that this has been happening to them throughout probably most of their lives.
1: Long before
3: only
1: the fires.
3: Now, and it's a very real and tangible way where it's in your face. You don't have a house, and that's because of Democrat policy.
1: And the only plan that I've heard either of these women make is homeless, not toothless. The only plan that I've heard that has been put out as this is what I plan on doing is I plan on giving the meth heads new teeth. And if that's going to work with people who don't currently have homes, then there's not much Spencer Pratt can do to help them. We'll be right back. Stay with us.
0: Homeless, not toothless.
4: Homeless, not toothless.

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3: CBS News brief. President Trump's allies stand to gain from a $1.7 billion fund in a deal that ends his lawsuit against the IRS.
4: He agreed to dismiss the lawsuit after reports that say a settlement would create a nearly $1.8 billion fund for Americans claiming political targeting by federal agencies.
3: That's CBS's Stacey Lynn. A New York judge has eliminated some things and allowed others, as evidence in Luigi Mangione's upcoming murder trial. Legal analyst Lori Levinson.
5: The court did allow the introduction of a gun and a notebook that were found during a search at the police station. So there is still probably plenty of evidence to go against Mangione.
3: Some Americans are being watched after being exposed to Ebola in Africa. CBS's Dr. Celine Gounder.
6: Six who are being monitored as contacts. Three of them are considered high-risk contacts, so a significant exposure. And one of those contacts has already developed symptoms.
3: CBS News.
7: 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A software outage is impacting local government offices around Maine today. The municipal payment platform used by more than a dozen cities, including Gorham, Augusta, and South Portland, went down today. Those cities have been unable to accept payments for services, including vehicle registrations and excise taxes. The company said this afternoon there was no estimate as to when those services would be back online. That outage has not impacted other large cities like Portland, Lewiston, and Auburn. A missing man who left an assisted living facility in Leeds has been found safe. 27-year-old Owen Ryder is awarded the state under guardianship of the Maine DHHS. In an update this afternoon, police said Ryder had been returned to Fern Cottage in Leeds and is safe. And unusually warm weather coming up tomorrow and Wednesday in Portland and around Maine is not a sign of what's coming up this summer. AccuWeather meteorologist Joel Lundberg told us the upcoming month of June is not looking especially warm outside of a few days.
8: Will it be sustained warmth? Not with the flow pattern that we're setting up. Just looks like the core of the heat will be much farther to the south and west.
7: And he says the summer will eventually warm up, but it's not likely to be any hotter than usual. He says the summer will be drier than normal. And now your latest forecast from AccuWeather's Andy Robb.
9: Sunshine and clouds this afternoon, high 62. Tonight, partly cloudy, a low 49. Partly sunny for tomorrow, a thunderstorm in spots in the afternoon with a high 88 and a low 68. Wednesday, breezy with clouds and sun, an afternoon thunderstorm, high 87. Thursday's high 64.
7: It's 64 and partly sunny in Windham. Next high tide at Portland Harbor is 106 tonight. I'm Frankie Azarata, News Radio WGAN.
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11: Welcome back, everyone, to the Grace Curley Show. Yeah, one of the texters, and I thought about this, one of the texters said, LA has a top two primary, so Rahman is trying to shut out Pratt, then withdraw. And I get that. And if one candidate gets more than 50%, then they win. But I don't think Rahman is going to be able to be in the top two with Karen Bass. I think the only thing she's going to be able to do in the short amount of time before the primary is, I think the only thing she's going to be able to do is take away votes from Karen Bass. That's how I see it. And that's what I'm hoping happens. Did you see the latest scandal with Kash Patel? They can't catch this guy. They can't. They're throwing everything at him. And I haven't
12: catch him outside.
11: Cash me if you can. That should be, oh, second hour title right there. Cash me if you can. There's a real obsession or hatred with him, and it's similar to how people feel about Pete Hegseth. They're always trying to disparage him. There's rumors that he's a big drinker. That seems to be the one that they're clinging to the most. It's like, he's a drinker, he's a party boy. And I'm not Kash Patel's biggest fan, but I'm also not a hater. I think he's done a good job thus far with a lot of things. I thought the Epstein stuff could have been better. Obviously, Bondi gets a lot of blame for that, but there's been a little bit of sloppiness. But I don't think he's one of the worst at all. I think he's actually a pretty good choice. And the more they attack him, it's like anything else, the more they attack him, the more I like him. The more that they tell me how bad he is with these fake stories, these fake scandals, the more I'm inclined to give him a chance. And if you haven't seen the latest, did you see the snorkeling story? That's one if I say it, you know it or you don't.
12: He went snorkeling in Hawaii. Pearl Harbor.
11: Yeah. Yeah. He went snorkeling. Have you ever been snorkeling, sir? Let's start with that.
12: No, I have not.
11: You've never been snorkeling? Not even like casually? Like,
12: no.
11: You've never put on a pair of goggles and looked into the ocean floor?
12: Is that snorkeling?
11: Yes, that's what I consider snorkeling.
12: I guess
11: it's not scuba diving. It's not like you have to have the tank on.
12: No, I understand that, but yeah, I've looked underwater. Yeah, very good. I've been snorkeling. You got me.
11: Cross it off your list.
12: Fantastic.
11: I'm just trying to let you know.
12: I get it. You're downplaying the seriousness of this accusation against Kash Patel.
11: Oh, no. I'm actually just letting you know.
12: Upset about it?
11: No, the barrier for entry to what's considered snorkeling. That's all I'm concerned about right now.
12: Okay.
11: I haven't gotten to the Kash
12: yet. Looking underwater.
11: I want you to be able to tell people, I don't want you to feel like telling when you go around and someone says you've been snorkeling. You don't have to say no.
12: And then hang my head and kick the dirt.
11: Yeah, I've never been. Wah, wah. This is one time where you can absolutely, you can take this and run with it. You can say, yeah, I've been snorkeling. What do you think? Do I look like a dork? Of course I've been snorkeling. So here's the story. It was, there were several different outlets that were getting in on this, and Red State kind of compiled a bunch of it. The New York Times got in on the outrage game. The FBI said Admiral Samuel Paparo Jr., the head of the United States Command, invited Mr. Patel to Pearl Harbor. The idea of a high-ranking government official receiving an escort from the SEALs for a recreational swim near the tomb is horrifying, said William M. McBride, a Navy veteran and a professor of history at the U.S. Naval Academy. It's horrifying that he did some snorkeling around Pearl Harbor. That's the original story here. Now, he received an escort to the location. That's important to keep in mind. And the more you find out about the story, the AP then adds in, still, and this is the key part, still, since at least the Obama administration, the Navy and the Park Service have quietly allowed a handful of dignitaries, including military and government officials responsible for management of the memorial, to swim at the site. In other words, this is not unprecedented. Like the way they're VIP snorkeling. He's snorkeling around the tomb. And then they've got this guy from the Navy going, this is horrifying. You would think, and this is what Brad Slager points out in Red State, you would think he's Taylor Cormier showing up to the event on a jet ski with like sunscreen on his nose, being like, hey boys, and doing the beer thing that he did at the U.S. Olympic hockey game, you know, shaking up the beer or the champagne and throwing it all, and then jumping in the water. This was a very well thought out, planned, executed thing where, hey, this is a swim that we've allowed other people to do before. We'll take you there. You can look and then you'll be done. It's not the first time they've done it. It won't be the last time they've done it. But in order for these stories to generate the outrage that they are so desperate to generate against Kash Patel and other members of the administration, they have to act like this is something out of bounds or outlandish.
13: Yes. I was on the sex island, but only for the snorkeling. I didn't know anything about the kid stuff.
11: Thank you, Danny DeVito. I just wanted, in case you're at a barbecue and someone brings up, what about the snorkeling? How about the snorkeling?
12: There's no defense against any of that stuff anymore, because as soon as somebody brings up the snorkeling,
11: you know they're not serious.
12: This or the that. There's so many weird things. What about the kamikaze dolphins? What about the dogs raping people and...
11: I'm really glad you said
12: good
11: that.
12: Good Lord, I can't... Eat your burger, okay?
11: Eat your burger and shut up, okay? Yeah, the other part of this is that now there's reports out that the New York Times...
12: Oh, what, they weren't dogs, they're cats?
11: No. No rape cats yet. There's tension in the New York Times between the newsroom and the op-ed section. Because they feel as though that Nicholas Kristof, in case you're tuning in right now and you've been unplugged, and we don't judge the unplugged here at the Grace Curley Show. But if you're tuning in, you're like, what's Taylor talking about? Rape dogs. Nicholas Kristof wrote an op-ed in the New York Times where he accused the Israeli government of like training dogs to rape Palestinians. And there have been really, it's been thin gruel as far as evidence to back up these outrageous claims. And as people have pointed out, extreme claims require extreme evidence. If you're going to accuse Israel of doing something like this, you should have, I don't know, something to back it up. They don't. And now there's a report out from the New York Post where people in the newsroom are not impressed that this went to print and that they're embarrassed, that they're tired of being embarrassed by the opinion
12: people.
11: This
12: is what got them?
11: This was the Rubicon.
12: Okay.
11: It was crossed.
12: Yep. Wasn't the Russia collusion?
11: I wonder if they like have separate... I know none of these people go into the office, but do you think it's like the op-ed people have their own crew and then it's the newsroom? Oh, here come the newsroom guys. They think they're so much better than us. They don't like our pieces about the rape dogs in Israel. They think we need more evidence to back it up. The other part of it, though, is what you were just saying. How, when you get to a point where both sides, and I'm not really just talking about Republican versus Democrat, I'm just talking, take any issue right now and go from one side of it to the other. When both sides are claiming that the other side's information is fake, or is a conspiracy theory, or is propaganda, what do you do? Like, when I was in Times Square, there was someone with a massive sign that said, Israel propaganda, blah, blah, blah, blah, blah, Palestinians being harmed, all this stuff. And I looked at that and I said, how would I ever have a debate with that person? Because I would say, hey, did you read the story in the Wall Street Journal about the report about what Hamas videotaped themselves doing to these families, these Israeli families that were taking hostage on October 7th, and that they did so many horrible things to them, and they made them have sex with each other, and they tormented them psychologically and physically, and they raped these women. Do you have any comment on that? And those people would say, that's all fake. And then it's like, where do you go from there? Okay, you're saying it's all fake. Here's the difference, though. There is a difference. The difference is the people who are promoting the Nicholas Kristof stuff, with all the, they're training dogs, they have no proof of it, whereas the story about what Hamas is doing, Hamas provided the proof that you would need to have this conversation where you go, hey, I know this happened because there's thousands of hours of footage of them doing all of these things. And one woman made a great point. She was posting, she watched all the footage, and she said, even the Nazis tried to hide a lot of the atrocities that they did. There's a level of there's a level of pride that Hamas and these barbarians have for the torture that they put these people through that is really unlike anything I've seen, at least in my lifetime. And so to your point, though, Taylor, when you start getting into a conversation with people and one side just immediately says, well, that's all fake, I do think that's kind of the end of the debate.
12: End of discussion. Yeah. I had to put down a conversation with somebody last week. I was at a gig, and, oh, you work for Howie Carr, right? Yeah, yeah, I work for Howie Carr. He goes, oh, I'm a friend of so-and-so. And I was like, I know who that is. Not really a Democrat. And, you know, we just got into a little bit of a discussion about economy and why things are the way they are. And he's like, well, gas prices under Biden. I said, look, I don't, this is not the time or the place. I really don't. And he kept going. I said, I don't care, okay? You're not going to change my mind. I'm not going to change yours. Mind. Let's just smile at each other and walk away. That's all.
11: Let's just
12: don't
11: want
12: to continue talking to you as a person.
11: Yeah.
12: That's it. Sorry.
11: End of conversation, bro. Listen to me sing.
12: Not everything. And you know what? There's a time and a place for that. People have done that to me at gigs before, and even a family barbecue, I don't think, unless everybody's pretty much on the same page, probably not a good place to bring up politics.
11: No, I agree.
12: Let's just talk about the family. Talk about what's been going on in everybody's lives.
11: You notice one side feels that feels more compelled to do that than the other side. That's another trend I notice. Mm-hmm. Like, I don't feel compelled to talk about that stuff ever, except when I'm behind the mic. Other people come up to me and they're like, I just want you to know. I'm like, whoa, whoa, whoa, whoa, whoa. 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What do we got, Taylor?
12: Which Dem commencement speaker would you rather sit through? Nancy Pelosi, Jamie Raskin, or Abigail Spanberger?
11: Nancy Pelosi.
12: 46% for Nancy, 27% for Jamie Raskin, 26% for Abigail Spanberger.
11: All right, we'll be right back. Stay with us.
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2: Welcome back, everyone, to the Grace Curley Show. I'm so excited to be joined by Brian Dalton from New England Firearms Academy. I had the pleasure of partaking in his pro-training LTC course a few weeks ago at the Kowloon, and we had a great time. It was such a great event, and we have another deal up right now. 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It's $225, you're getting it for just $112.50. So it's half off. It's on sale. And Brian is here to talk to us now about what this course entails. Brian, thanks so much for joining us. Give us the rundown on this fabulous course.
3: Hi, Grace. Great having you at the event. So it's on May 30th. It's at the Essex County Sportsmen's Association. That's in 35 Ferry Lots Lane in Salisbury. It's the kind of the same as what you were at with the Kowloon event, and it's going to be catered by Kowloon, too. But this is just going to be getting the Utah non-resident. Now, remember, watch this, the Connecticut non-resident, the Rhode Island non-resident, and the Florida non-resident. Even though they're constitutional carry, as it, I think it was October or November of 24, they're having problems with counties. So you can get all of these like licenses in one sitting, plus get fed and support the Essex County Sportsmen's Association.
2: And I have to say, Brian, I didn't really know what to expect when I went to your event last time. And it's so organized. It's very clear. You guys know exactly what you're doing. You get people in. It's concise. You know how to run it. People can, you know, understand exactly what they're getting and ask you any questions. There's plenty of people there to walk through these people who are trying to get this LTC course. And so you guys really know how to organize this event and make it pretty flawless.
3: It's a team effort, Grace, as you saw. Laurie's actually here right now. Laurie, say hi.
4: Hello, Grace.
2: Hello, dear. How are you?
4: I'm great. How are you?
2: I'm good. I'm sad I'm going to miss this one, but I want people to check it out because I think it's a really great opportunity for people. And I should mention that at this event, I was shocked. You guys had young people. I mean, when I was sitting with a young woman who was getting her license, and she was, I think, 21 years old. I had a couple next to me. So if anyone's out there and they're thinking, well, maybe it's not for me, there's a lot of different ages, and there's a lot of women there. And so it's a really great opportunity for anyone who's interested in this to take advantage of.
3: Absolutely. Are you kidding me? Well, that's a huge demographic now, those kids. 21 to like 32 is what we're picking up. They want to get into the sport and want to do it. So we'll remind them again, it's going to be at 10 o'clock. It's Saturday. It's in a couple of weeks, May 30th at the Essex County Sportsmen's Association in Salisbury. Take your wife, take the kids, and I'll tell you why. We're going to have the booth open, and we're going to have range officers there for kids. Kids can come in and do some shooting with some 22s and some rifles with their parents. We're going to have a great time up there. It should be really, really nice. And, you know, we have a surprise guest coming and Howie's calling in, but we really wanted you there, Grace. I know that Laurie did.
4: We're going to miss you, Grace.
2: I know. I'm sad. And I know Jared, am I spoiling the surprise? I know Jared's going to be able to go and meet some of the...
3: Oh, I loved it.
2: Some of the listeners, and I know he's going to bring some swag from the office for people. So there's so many incentives here for people to check this out. And I should mention, Brian, that it's also a very educational experience. You're up there at the podium and explaining things to people and kind of going through the different slides and the different situations people might find themselves in. But talk to us a little bit about the classroom side of this.
3: Yeah, you're going to be sitting through the entire class for the Utah. As you know, we have to, the entire curriculum. And then get you certified, get all of your paperwork, all of your fingerprinting done right in class, everything, just drop it in the mail with us. And if you want to take another state, you move on to that instructor, you do the same thing there. It's like a bizarre, I have a dirty Boston accent, it's like a bizarre of gun stuff. It's really great. And then you have really good food. Lillian does great food at the Kowloon. And we have a great time, you know.
2: Yeah, and so let's one more time tell people exactly what they're getting here. Once you complete this course, you are getting your NRA, Massachusetts State Police, Basic Firearm Safety, and BCI-approved Utah multi-state certifications. This is a great opportunity for people. And so I want you to go to gracecurlyshow.com, click on deals, click on store, and you'll see Cheap Bastard Deal, New England Firearms Academy Pro Training LTC course. Brian, one last thing. If anyone out there is listening and they're on the fence, give them your pitch as to why this is the time to do it.
3: No, I don't even have to. 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
2: Yeah, it's May 30th. I'm watching right now on the website, and you're right about this. It's going very fast. I mean, if you're out there and you're listening, still get on there and get it. But I can see that we have people in North Andover. We have all sorts of people right now who are jumping on this and buying the certificates. I'm not surprised. It was a great time. I'm sad I'm going to miss it. It's my birthday weekend and my daughter's birthday weekend, so I have a lot of family in town. Otherwise, I would be there because I was able to meet so many great people. And of course, Brian, you guys, you have a great team, and you put on a really, really great training program and course for everyone. 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Thank you both for calling in. And like I said, I wish I could be there, but I know Jared is going to have a great time, and you get lunch from the Kowloon, so it's really the best deal in town. All right, everyone, good start to the week. We got more ahead. I'll see you tomorrow. Howie Carr coming up next.
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15: I'm Jennifer Kuiper. Breaking news, a jury in Oakland federal court throws out Elon Musk's case against OpenAI, saying his lawsuit was not filed on time. CBS News legal contributor Jessica Levinson says this one was a surprise.
16: I think that's in part because we were all focused on the really meaty legal issues here. I mean,
15: it's a win for OpenAI CEO Sam Altman and ends one of Silicon Valley's most closely watched courtroom battles. After Elon Musk invested $38 million in its first years, his lawsuit filed in 2024 accused OpenAI CEO Sam Altman and his top deputy of shifting into a money-making mode behind his back. A judge allows some evidence at Luigi Mangione's trial in the killing of United Healthcare CEO Brian Thompson. Reporter Mary Lou Buckley in New York.
17: The magazine found inside of Luigi Mangione's backpack in Altoona, Pennsylvania, McDonald's, along with his cell phone, passport, wallet, and computer chip, all won't be used during trial. Judge Caro says
18: the search of the backpack at the McDonald's was improper, warrantless search. The backpack was not within the immediate control, grabbable area of the defendant. The subsequent search of the backpack at the station was a valid inventory search.
17: Mary Lynn Buckley for CBS News, New York.
15: President Trump has ended his massive $10 billion lawsuit against the IRS. CBS's Stacey Lynn reports.
19: Legal analyst Lori Levinson says he's agreed to dismiss the lawsuit.
20: But he's putting into effect basically a $1.7 billion fund to pay out to his supporters or people he claims were the victims of weaponization of the Justice Department.
19: President Trump filed the suit after his tax returns were leaked by a former IRS contractor.
20: It's very bold by the Trump administration.
19: And she says expect a legal battle.
20: There are already members of Congress who are preparing to challenge.
19: Stacey Lynn, CBS News, the White House.
15: Millions will have to keep an eye on the sky, CBS News correspondent Jim Krasula explains.
21: There's a threat of severe weather, including tornadoes, across much of the nation's midsection. The threat goes from north Texas to northern lower Michigan. The highest risk, 4 out of 5, includes much of Kansas.
15: The U.S. prosecutors are moving to drop charges against Indian billionaire Gautam Adani, one of the world's richest men. The Justice Department says it will no longer pursue charges, alleging that he duped investors in a massive solar project in India. A judge must still sign off on the request, which comes less than 2 years after they were brought in New York. Stocks are down on Wall Street. The Dow is down 3 points. This is CBS News.
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23: 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Three Mainers were left with serious injuries after their ATV crashed into a closed gate blocking a trail in New Hampshire.
24: New Hampshire Fish and Game says a 20-year-old Lebanon man was operating an ATV with two passengers, a 23-year-old Cape Natick man and a 20-year-old Lebanon man. Borden say the operator hit a closed gate that was blocking the Farmington Recreational Rail Trail in Rochester, causing all three men to suffer serious injuries. They say it appears that speed and inattention are factors in the crash. Jason Taylor, News Radio, WGAN.
23: A software outage is impacting local government offices around Maine today. The municipal payment platform used by more than a dozen cities, including Gorham, Augusta, and South Portland, went down today.
1: Those cities have been unable to accept payments for services, including vehicle registrations and excise taxes. Companies said this afternoon there was no estimate as to when those services would be back online. That outage has not impacted other cities like Portland, Lewiston, and Auburn. One man faces drug charges after police recovered meth and other drugs at an apartment in Bridgeton. Authorities arrested 31-year-old Michael Walsh after searching an apartment on North High Street last week. They seized meth, psilocybin mushrooms, LSD, and fentanyl powder from the apartment. Walsh faces several charges, including drug possession and violating conditions of release. The Fraternity Village General Store in Searsmont has been serving as the primary location for donations to support victims and families of the lumber mill fire and explosion on Friday. Owner Amanda Boyington says that support has been overwhelming.
2: The town is very, very willing to help with anything, and it's quite amazing to see.
1: And locals say the outpouring of support reflects the deep roots of the century-old family lumber mill, which employs more than 200 people in the region. A website targeting former fitness executive Ben Midgley has raised questions and sparked discussion about potential ethics complaints in the Republican primary for governor. Midgley's team believes MidgleyExposed.com has Bobby Charles' fingerprints on it, similar to a site that attacked Garrett Mason using false information before the Charles campaign took it down. Bangor Daily News reports the Charles camp denies the accusation from Midgley. The dust-up marks the latest round of bitter infighting among Republicans seeking the Blaine House. And now your latest forecast from AccuWeather's Andy Robb.
3: Sunshine and clouds this afternoon, high 62, partly cloudy tonight, low 49. Partial sunshine for Tuesday, the high 88 with an afternoon thunderstorm in spots, Wednesday's high 87.
1: It's 62 and partly sunny in Yarmouth. Next high tide at Portland Harbor is 106 tonight. I'm Frankie Azarata, News Radio WGAN.
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5: 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You know, I know that the governor of the Commonwealth, Mara Holden Healy, went to Harvard, but I guess she never absorbed the old lesson. Do unto others as you would have them do unto you. Because once again, she seems to think that she doesn't have to do anything for anybody else. It reminds me of the old saying, you know, but it applies to Mara Healy. If they ever name a street after her, it's going to have to be one way. I don't know if you saw this in the Sunday Herald. It's the lead story. Cracking the ice. Healy DOJ clash over undercover plates for immigrant enforcement. I've mentioned this before. That's an untraceable license plate. That means if they run the plate, it comes back nothing. You know? So they give them out to every hack who works for every city and town in the Commonwealth. They use them. Sometimes they switch back and forth, and they put the untraceable plates on the cars so that they can go to play golf in the middle of the day. Or they can drive up to the Pheasant Lane Mall to beat the sales tax. They can get them. The hacks can get them. But now they say, oh, we're not going to give them to ICE because ICE might pick up a child rapist who's a Haitian living in one of our nice flop houses. Oh, we don't want to inconvenience any fentanyl dealers with machetes from the Dominican Republic. We're not going to give ICE any of those untraceable license plates. We can't cooperate with the feds because they're all fascists. So that was like, what, Thursday or Friday she did this? She made this announcement? Well, guess what she has done now? She has asked the same federal government that she is not giving the plates to, the untraceable license plates to catch criminals who are hurting American people. She is asking the federal government, i.e. the U.S. Navy,

0: terrible, terrible foreign third world savages who've been removed since January of 2025, and the state is better off for it. And the welfare rolls are relieved when these people depart. And yet they won't help out the state. And she's saying, it's bad. These are our neighbors. Are they your neighbors? If they were my neighbors, I'd say, man, the property values in this neighborhood are going down. There goes the neighborhood.
1: My neighbor, I'm glad we're together again.
0: Yeah, yeah. You know what? This is just another reason why there's another story in the papers today. Ratings decline. New poll finds Healy underwater. Underwater. And Ed Markey, too. I was talking to a guy today. He said, you know what, Ed Markey has got the Joe Biden shuffle. Have you seen it? And he's wearing the same sneakers, too. But it's, you know what, the sneakers didn't help Joe Biden, and they're not going to help Ed. He's going to fall over sooner or later. I can't wait to write the happy 80th birthday to Ed Markey column. It's coming up, folks. Governor Mara Healey and Senator Ed Markey. This is a Tim Dunn story in the Herald today. This is from a Mass Inc. polling group poll. Finds that the two Democrat politicians are increasingly unpopular among voters who are younger, male, or registered as independents. Speaking as a male who is not younger, I think older males don't much like her either. And you know what? I don't think she's that terribly popular among females of all age groups either. For Healy, 39% of respondents had a favorable view of her as governor, compared to 45% who have an unfavorable view of her. She is particularly weak with men, voters under 45, independents, and voters with lower levels of education and income. Lower levels of education and income. What did George Orwell say? Some ideas are so stupid, only an intellectual could believe them. I think you have to be an intellectual to believe that Mara Healey is doing an even adequate job as governor of the Commonwealth of Massachusetts. Meanwhile, all of her poll numbers are dropping. Just last week, a UNH survey found that her net approval rating fell from plus 11 in February to plus 4 in this last month. And again, she's underwater by 6 points. A 39% favorable and 45% negative. Not that Trump is doing great, but it is Massachusetts after all. Most of Trump's voters have rented U-Hauls long since. They've headed north or south. But they're not sticking around. 844-500-4242. So what's with Mara Healey? You know, I mean, what is she doing? I mean, it's like you hit somebody in the face and then you ask them for something the next day, and you think they're going to respond favorably. It's like when Janet Mills gave President Trump all that lip at the White House about I'll see you in court. He said, yeah, I'll see you in court, and good luck in your post-electoral career because you're all done. And guess what? Trump was right, wasn't he? 844-500-4242, 617. The people polled probably want more of them to be lefty nuts. I don't think so. But you know, Ed Markey seems to be fading. I was surprised that he seems to be fading against Moulton, because Moulton is really a loathsome person in his own way. But I think if I were Moulton, you know, they always have trackers going around. You know, you have a guy taping your opponent, and you know, the other campaign has somebody.

0: money, so they have to kind of agree to have the people tracking it. If I were the guy from Moulton tracking Markey, I would just take pictures of him walking. Really. He's seen walking about as often as FDR used to be seen walking, if you know what I mean. And for the or in the later days, Joe Biden. You know, they got to start getting those baby step ladders or ups for Markey too. He's really getting dementia, not dementia type of speech patterns. He's just not all there anymore.
1: How's an old guy do that?
0: Yeah. Yeah, you notice too when he puts out the statements on social media, he's starting to have a lot of cuts, a lot of jump cuts. That's another Joe Biden symptom. 844-500-4242. Okay. Meanwhile, devastating. Over 1,400 job cuts pending at schools statewide. Well, we need more money for the illegal aliens. $4 billion is not enough. We have to fire school teachers so we can have more money so that the illegal aliens can continue to get their same-day dry cleaning services.
2: That's how forests grow.
0: Yeah, I know. We all know. 844-500-4242. I'm Howie Carr.
3: Howie Carr will return.
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0: Yes.

0: 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Jared, what's the poll question? What are the results thus far?
1: Today's poll question, which you can vote in at HowieCarshow.com, is would you vote for President Trump again in 2028 if you could? Yes, for the fourth time. Yes, even though I didn't always vote for him. No, or don't know.
0: Yes, for the fourth time.
1: 85% of the audience is with you on that when they say yes for the fourth time. 10% say no, 3% don't know, and 2% say yes, even though I didn't always vote for him.
0: Well, that 2% is honest, though, anyway. I just wanted to just give people a chance to see what they said. But I'll bet it was higher than that. The primaries don't count in 2016. 844-500-4242. Vance is making a speech, the vice president, right now in Kansas City, and he's talking about fraud and how they're cracking down on fraud. And I you've been seeing Nick Shirley go around in California, you know, knocking on doors and all this stuff that's going on. And Dr. Oz was out there with the same. He's the head of Medicare and Medicaid services now, the administrator. But it's even worse than it seems to be. California is 12%, one-eighth of the U.S. population. It accounts for nearly half of new social assistance and health care establishments in the U.S. But here's the thing I didn't know. In the name of, this is from the Wall Street Journal over the weekend, in the name of identity politics, California pays for traditional health care practices, that's in quotations, including tribal prayers, herbal medicines, and exorcisms.
2: The power of Christ compels you. That the power of Christ compels you.
0: Exorcisms. Yes, apparently, says the Wall Street Journal, the need is great in the state. Exorcism. And here, I thought we were setting the pace for others to follow by paying for voodoo shrines in the flop houses, and we were. They X'd out that stuff out of there. They put in magic in place of it, but it's all Haitians. That means voodoo. Magic equals voodoo. Yeah, so we've got voodoo here on the East Coast, and they've got exorcisms on the West Coast. I'll bet we're paying for exorcisms, too. Dave, you're next with Howie Carr. Go ahead, Dave.
3: Howie, you know the story in Herald today about job cuts for educators. That is an issue that's tailor-made for whoever the Republican nominee is. That is a traditional Democrat voting bloc, right? And if they were to be able to exploit that would certainly be a coup. And if they were to express it exactly as you did, which is $4 billion for illegals and crumbs for teachers, I think that's a winning message. Thanks, Howie.
0: Yeah, well, you know, the thing is, too, this is leading to more Prop 2.5 overrides, because they used to provide local aid, or big-time local aid, to the cities and towns, but there's no money now because everything is being sucked up by the hackerama and by the illegal aliens. There's another story out today, and this is by a lefty group, that calls to the DTA service line, the hotline, the welfare department hotline. These are people that need help. In March, 81% of those calls were not answered. Were not answered. So if you only had a 1 in 5 chance of getting an answered call. And you know, they're saying, so of course, Mara Healy's people, we need to hire more people for the DTA. And of course, that's the problem at the state level is never that they don't have enough people, is that nobody's doing anything. And they don't want to do anything. And it's just it's just another example of how pathetic. And to Dave's point, too, I mean, people on welfare, there is another, obviously, a Democrat constituency, right? And they can't even service their own Democrat constituencies, whether it's the teachers' unions, which provide them with money, or whether it's the people on welfare who provide them with votes. It's just it's just outrageous. There's another story out of on the other side. Again, we go back to California. It's like going like a tennis match going back and forth between Massachusetts and California. There's a story out of California today. They just bagged a woman who's been paying money to hobos, bums on Skid Row in L.A. to register to vote. And so, of course, they don't have a place to a legal domicile, right? Because they're vagrants. Now I'm being kind, vagrant. And so she graciously allowed them to use her address. Do you know why that's a boon? Because in California, under the new Democrat COVID panic legislation, everybody in the state gets a mail-in ballot. So every bum she pays $5 to buy a pint of fortified wine or a half pint of fortified wine, and then they give her their address. She gets a ballot. Do you think she's been abusing the system over the last few election cycles? How many women do you think there are like this in the golden state of California? This is the problem. 844-500-4242. Ugh, Lord. 919, got my electric bill today, Howie. I have electric everything, a lot simpler than the one you were talking. This guy's from North Carolina. Three charges are voluntary: surge protection, heat, water heater repair, and wiring. Voluntary? What does that word mean? I think that word is a hate crime in Massachusetts. Everything is either voluntary or prohibited. One or the other. There's nothing else. I'm Howie Carr.
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5: This is a Bloomberg Money Minute. Stocks have been mixed for much of the day. President Trump tells the New York Post that there will be a deal with Iran soon. That's after he huddled with his national security team. Elon Musk has lost his case against Sam Altman over OpenAI's future. The judge says Musk sued too late and has dismissed Musk's case. He had claimed OpenAI betrayed its mission to benefit the public by morphing into a for-profit business. Ford has been looking to expand product offerings beyond passenger vehicles, and it's now looking to revive revive its World War II strategy of serving the military, and not just in the U.S., it's in negotiations with defense departments in Europe and North America to supply pickup trucks and software to their armed forces. Among plans, it's offering to convert its F-Series pickup trucks, including the Super Duty trucks, for military use. And sources say Apple is preparing AI features for its next iPhone and iPad operating systems, including a grammar checker and new shortcut options. Apple will introduce a new operating system in June. Denise Pellegrini, Bloomberg Radio.
6: CBS News Brief. A jury rules against Elon Musk in his feud with OpenAI, saying he filed his lawsuit too late. CBS News legal contributor Jessica Levinson.
7: So much of it was coming down to credibility, and do you believe that there was really a enforceable contract that was made between Musk and Altman?
6: President Trump drops his lawsuit against the IRS as part of a deal to secure compensation for some of his supporters. Loyola Law School professor Lori Levinson.
8: He's putting into effect basically a $1.7 billion fund to pay out to his supporters or people he claims were the victims of weaponization of the Justice Department during the Biden era.
6: A judge rules that a gun and a notebook can be used in Luigi Mangione's murder trial, CBS's Lilia Luciano.
9: Now we know that the jurors will be able to read these statements and others that could point to planning, to motivation, and things of this nature.
6: CBS News Brief. I'm Jennifer Kuiper.
10: Now the latest from the 98.5 FM and AM 560 WGAN News Center at 2:32. The Fraternity Village General Store in Searsmont says they've been collecting donations for those who've been impacted by the lumber mill fire and explosion on Friday. Owner Amanda Boyington says there has been an outpouring of support.
11: It was unbelievable to see the amount of cash donations and also water, Gatorade, food, I mean anything. I mean the back room was just continually being full of donations.
10: And she says she's been seeing support from people outside of Searsmont and says she's gotten calls all the way from Massachusetts saying they want to donate money as well. That is, Hammond Lumber Company said today it's donating $100,000 to help support the victims. One man faces drug charges after police recovered meth and other drugs at an apartment in Bridgeton. Authorities arrested 31-year-old Michael Walsh after searching an apartment on North High Street. They said they seized meth, psilocybin mushrooms, LSD, and fentanyl powder from the apartment. Walsh faces several charges, including drug possession and violating conditions of release. In a software outage impacting local government offices around Maine today, the municipal payment platform used by more than a dozen cities, including Gorham, Augusta, and South Portland, went down. Those cities have been unable to accept payments for services, including vehicle registrations and excise taxes. The company that runs the platform said this afternoon there was no estimate as to when those services would be back online. That outage is not impacting large cities like Portland, Lewiston, and Auburn. And now your latest forecast from AccuWeather's Andy Robb.
12: Sunshine and clouds this afternoon, high 62, partly cloudy tonight, low 49. Partial sunshine for Tuesday, the high 88 with an afternoon thunderstorm in spots. Wednesday's high 87.
10: It's 59 and mostly sunny in York. I'm Frankie Azzarotta, News Radio WGAN.

0: All right, we'll keep talking. We got it? We in? We're on. Okay, something broke there for a minute. 844-500-4242. I meant to say when I went out, either mandatory or prohibited. Everything in Massachusetts is either mandatory or forbidden, you know? And unless, of course, you're an illegal alien or a career criminal like bad Tyler Brown, then you can do whatever the hell you want. Just shoot up Memorial Drive and everybody, nobody cares. And then when the judge takes a little bit of heat, the local state rep in Cambridge says, oh, she's getting a bad rap. Come on. She's from out of state. She went to, she lives in Brookline. She's got to be good people. 844-500-4242. JD says, why are schools losing staff when practically every town in Eastern Mass puts most of their taxpayer dollars into school? Even after 2.5 votes, fire and police and highway departments get cuts, but not schools. So the schools cutting staff doesn't make sense. What else are towns wasting money on? They're wasting money on everything, JD. That's a rhetorical question. You know that. 844-500-4242. By the way, a little off topic, I saw an old hag at the Dennis Recycling Center on Saturday with a Beto for Senate bumper sticker and, yes, driving alone wearing a mask. Yeah, I know. My local convenience store, but the equivalent of the convenience store is Market Basket. I can walk to it. And I went in there, and I always see it, two or three people wearing masks. You go to a Market Basket that's three times the size, nobody's wearing a mask. But you go to Whole Foods, again, to quote George Orwell once more, there are some things so stupid, only an intellectual would believe them, that a mask will save your life from a disease that wasn't going to kill you in the first place. 844-500-4242. Jake, you're next with Howie Carr. Go ahead, Jake.
1: Howie, the intellectual. So what penalty could we curtail these people for the motivation of voter harvesting? And, you know, you have to make it so stiff. The problem is...
0: I know, I was thinking that. I'm going to be interested in seeing how much they give this woman. But you know the thing is they always do the little surveys, the probation department, you know, the prior record. If you don't have a your honor, this was her first. She's 64 years old and she has a trust fund and she lives in a mansion on the Pacific Ocean, and this was her first offense. So I think she needs just to have probation. And in all likelihood, if it's, you know, it's on the left coast, it's probably a Biden or an Obama judge. And she probably will do no time for this. Although, I think she should do 10, 20 years, depending on how many bums she got registered into her house and what happened to those ballots. I'll bet you anything they voted.
1: Yes. And it should be so stiff, but the people that put them in place will never write these.
0: Right.
1: And it's criminal. Like, people go to war. We go to war. People lose life, limb, and their mind. And these people are stealing votes. Now, what percent is we... What do you think a good guess is that they were Democrats' votes? Could it be 100%?
0: I'm going to guess the over-under is 100%. And nobody's taking the under.
1: The intellectuals aren't smart enough to throw in one...
0: Thanks for the call, Jake. 844-500-4242. Chris, you're next with Howie Carr. Go ahead, Chris.
2: Hey, Howie. Long time, many times.
0: Thank you.
2: You know, you were talking about how the Democrat base are the ones that are losing out because of all this fraud, which is true. But, you know, I just wanted to say, you know, they had Obama, and Obama had super majorities. They could have had anything at all that they wanted.
0: Right.
2: He could have legalized it. The fact is, I don't know why a Democrat votes for a Democrat, because Obama was proof. They could have done anything. I mean, anything. And all he did was force them to buy insurance. I mean, it's insane that they would vote for a Democrat. That was proof that those people are going to do nothing. Why do they think a Democrat getting back in power with a slim majority might do what they want when the Democrat that had a super majority didn't do what they wanted. I mean, he could have done it all. You know? I mean, imagine if Trump had a super majority.
0: Oh.
2: I mean, you know, he's like fighting uphill and for everything, tooth and nail. Obama just, all he had to do was wave the magic wand and say, I want this. And all we got was Obamacare. I mean, I don't know why a Democrat thinks any Democrat at all is in the bed.
0: Hasn't there been reporting that in some of these cases, like, legalizing all the illegal aliens, that they knew they had the votes, but they didn't want to do it because they wanted to make it an issue in the in the next election, whether it was the midterms or whatever? I believe I have read that.
2: I think that's what they do, is they perpetuate problems, both sides,
0: right,
2: instead of solving them, because then they keep running on it. It's like, that's the hard part about being a Republican. I have no representation. I get up, I go to work, my job is done, I have to complete it. I don't put things off and stall, you know, and they're so wimpy. It's so tough. I mean, I live in Maine, so you know how that is. It's just so tough to not have real representation, that people go to work and they actually try to get something done of value.
0: Yeah, I know. Well, the motto of Massachusetts, and it applies to government more in general, don't kill the job, Chris.
2: Yeah, that's what it is, perpetuating the job.
0: Right.
2: Yeah.
0: And the more illegal aliens you bring in, the more services they need. That means the more public sector unions you need. That the more public sector unions, that means the more union dues. The more union dues get kicked back. I mean, I always think of the ultimate of unions involvement and spending money to make money is the millionaire's tax in what, 2022, and the unions that lost six votes in Massachusetts going back to the 1960s, that lost six votes, the five at the polling place in referenda and once at the Supreme Judicial Court. And then they finally put together all this money. That was the year the Kool-Aid cult was running the Republican Party. Jim Lyons, Jeff Deal, they were fools, so they weren't doing anything. And so they figured this was a perfect opportunity. So the teachers union put in $18 million. $18 million. This was in the Wall Street Journal. And they won by like 52-48. They finally won. And it's billions of dollars a year. I mean, until all the millionaires are gone. But that's probably a good 10 years before the state is totally destitute. So they probably made $10 billion on an investment of $18 million. And the Republicans were defenseless because of the ineptitude of the leadership. And it's just amazing the returns they get, and all these states that are circling the drain financially, including Massachusetts, but less so Massachusetts than Illinois, New York, California. It's all pensions, these guaranteed public sector pensions that nobody else gets anymore. 844-500-4242, 844-500-4242. So, I don't know if you saw this weekend. Someone was saying last week we were trying to figure out who got the worst beating of any incumbent in a primary, and I was saying those Republicans who lost in the state Senate primaries in Indiana took a wicked thrashing. And somebody called in and said, "Well, what about Liz Cheney in Wyoming? She only got a third of the vote, you know, in the statewide congressional primary, even though her father was the vice president." And I said, "Yeah, she probably did get beat worse than those state senators in Indiana, but I think she doesn't have the record anymore. I think the record now is Bill Cassidy in Louisiana. That guy served two terms in the U.S. Senate." Then he voted to convict Trump in the trial. He was one of the Republicans who voted to convict Trump. They had the primary on Thursday for the Senate in Louisiana. He finished third. He didn't even, he couldn't even get one out of every four votes. He got 24% of the vote. Boy, payback is a bitch, isn't it, from Donald Trump? That's what got me started thinking about Trump's losing his grip on the Republican base. That's what made me think. No, I don't really think he is. This is Bill Cassidy in 2023 with a Democrat fluffer by the name of Jake Tapper talking about how bad Trump is and how he can't win anything. Cut seven.
3: Well, a couple things. I don't think Trump can win a general election, but that's a nice way for him to diss people like Tim Scott, who's a pretty formidable candidate. So you just have to take this as a competitor trying to diss others. On the other hand, during the last election cycle, we saw that in all the swing states, almost all, Georgia, Pennsylvania, Nevada, and Arizona, that Trump's the candidates for Senate that Trump endorsed all lost. If you had taken the votes that went to other Republicans and put them together, those Republicans would have won. So I think the president's kind of high-profile endorsement of those candidates actually hurt those candidates, at least in the general election. So if past his prologue, that means President Trump is going to have a hard time in those swing states, which means that he cannot win a general election.
0: You notice he said that twice. He said that twice, that President Trump couldn't win a general election. How about you, Senator? You don't even, you could, not only could you not make it to the general election this year, you couldn't even make it to the runoff. You couldn't even finish second to get your rear end handed to you in the runoff in Louisiana. You're out. You lost to a congressman and a former congressman. It's it would take a heart of stone not to laugh at Cassidy's humiliation. Now, like Janet Mills, his political career has been ended. And guess what? Just like Janet Mills, President Trump predicted that it was going to happen to Bill Cassidy. Democrats, Republicans, North or South, he's the Nostradamus of politics. 844-500-4242. I'm Howie Carr.
4: Howie Carr will return.
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4: .844-500-4242-71. But those victories by Trump-backed candidates are because of his revenge tour payback to those who opposed him. Yeah, but, you know, if you just thought somebody, you were voting for somebody just to get revenge for somebody else, I mean, you wouldn't do it. I mean, you have to really like somebody to vote because he tells you somebody's a bodily orifice, let's put it that way, you know? I mean, what was the big problem with Cassidy? I mean, Cassidy, I don't think, was a terrible senator, except he was a rhino, and he kind of, like, lost his way in D.C. And I know what some people are going to be saying, and I should confront it. I Susan Collins also voted to convict him. But Susan Collins is running against somebody that's really terrible, so you kind of have to support her. Whereas Louisiana is a red state, and whoever wins that runoff, the woman who's a congressman who Trump endorsed, or the former congressman, who's I think the state treasurer now, which is the job John Kennedy used to have, who's now the senator who's running for governor. I mean, either one of those people is going to win, so you could afford to. Take a shot at getting rid of this guy who's kind of like lost his way. I mean, Cornyn, I guess, is a more risky bet in Texas. But you know what? I don't see that guy Tallarico. I don't think he's going to age well over the next few months. All the weird stuff he said, and he's a confirmed bachelor who claims to have a girlfriend. He doesn't eat meat. Although I have my doubts, you know, if you know what I mean. I'm just, guy's laughing in here and he's watching the show. I mean, get your mind out of the gutter. Hey, he is a very trim looking guy though, isn't he? Tallarico. 844-500-4242-781. Pam Bondi may be gone, but Kash Patel snorkeling in Hawaii is not a good look. There have been... Come on. You know, the thing is, everybody has to, who's worried about these things, is watching too much regime-controlled media. You know? I mean, does anybody really care that a guy goes snorkeling? I mean, if you were out in California and you had enough clout so that the government would let you swim around Pearl Harbor and look at some of the wreckage from 1941, you wouldn't take him up on that? I mean, what the hell? Or going to an Olympic championship or a Super Bowl championship and you get invited into the locker room, you're not going to have a beer or some champagne? You're not going to smoke a cigar? Come on. You'd have to be a fool not to take... This is what life is for, you know, to get these memorable experiences. No, the Democrats never get criticized for this. This is like the gerrymandering, you know? They think people are stupid. They really do think everybody's stupid. And the Republicans started the gerrymandering. Again, I'm so happy everybody has realized there are six states in New England, 21 congressmen, zero Republicans. Zero Republicans. How is that possible? How is it possible that there's...

0: what is there, one or two Republicans in Illinois when over a third of the people vote for Donald Trump, and it's, and they have 11% of the people in Congress? 508, the rhinos think they can vote against the will of the people and get away with it. They are now getting paid back in full. Yeah, I know, exactly. 339, you don't eat meat in Texas? What's that all about? I that's what I'm saying. People got to be asking that. You know, this guy, is this any, oh, and he claims he's in the seminary. He's going to be a minister. You know, being a minister ain't what it used to be in terms of, you know, being a pillar of the community. Now oftentimes, not always, but oftentimes being not just a priest, but being a minister is a sign that you're a little off center, if you know what I mean. I'm not talking about Reverend Al or Senator Warnock. Those guys are totally on the level. 844-500-4242. I'm Howie Carr.
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4: 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I've been married to Ben for over 2 decades. 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But like Anne, I will always stand strong with Ben for Maine. We need a strong governor. 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
2: I'm Jennifer Kuiper. Elon Musk loses his lawsuit against OpenAI and its top executives. A California jury has dismissed it based on a technicality. CBS's Jolene Kent.
3: Essentially, what happened here is Elon Musk filed this lawsuit back in 2024. The statute of limitations is 3 years, and the jury found unanimously that Elon waited too long to file this lawsuit.
2: The case stemmed from a lawsuit Musk brought alleging that OpenAI CEO Sam Altman and OpenAI President Greg Brockman broke their promise to keep the company a nonprofit. An American doctor is among the newest cases in an Ebola outbreak in Congo. Deaths have surpassed 100 in two provinces and a few hundred suspected cases. CBS's Ramy Innocencio reports.
4: Based on the numbers out now, both suspected and confirmed, health officials are warning that this outbreak could actually be much bigger than what's been reported so far, and that this was likely spreading for weeks or maybe even months undetected.
2: The Trump administration has established a $1.7 billion fund to compensate the president's supporters who claim they were treated unfairly by the Justice Department during the Biden era. The fund was created in exchange for the president dropping his lawsuit against the IRS. Loyola Law Professor Lori Levinson.
5: Trump's representatives have claimed that nobody can challenge this fund. He used his own group to authorize it. But I do think that there will be a challenge to it. And in fact, there are already members of Congress who are preparing to challenge.
2: A judge rules in the Luigi Mangione case that some of the evidence can be used. Mangione is accused of killing UnitedHealthcare CEO Brian Thompson. The judge says what was uncovered at a McDonald's restaurant cannot be used, but evidence at the police station can be used. CBS News legal analyst Thane Rosenbaum says the evidence at the police station is key.
6: The diary is essential. The gun on its own would have been condemning, because why do you have a gun? And why does that gun match the bullets that were discharged in New York? It obviously came from the same gun.
2: Disgraced attorney Alec Murdoch is suing Rebecca Hill, the former court clerk who allegedly interfered with the jury that convicted him in the murders of his wife and son in 2023. The civil rights lawsuit filed in South Carolina comes 4 days after the state's highest court overturned Murdoch's double murder convictions and life sentence. James Griffin is Murdoch's attorney.
7: It has been adjudged as a matter of state law that she deprived Alec of his constitutional rights, deprived him of a right to a fair trial, and as a result, we've got to do it all over again.
2: Stocks are down on Wall Street. This is CBS News.
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13: 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The town of Searsmont says it'll establish an official relief fund in the coming days to support individuals and families impacted by the lumber mill fire and explosion. Once that fund is set up, the town says it'll share official donation instructions on its Facebook page and website. For now, they're urging residents to be vigilant and double-check the source of any fundraiser before making a donation due to the possibility of scam donation pages. Meanwhile, Maine Health this afternoon says since Saturday, two of the patients being treated for injuries in the explosion have been discharged. They said one has been transferred to another facility. Police in Bangor are looking for a man who was last seen in February. Bangor police say they're trying to locate 39-year-old Whitney Bryant for a welfare check. They said he's a white male with blue eyes and brown hair. You can find photos and more details at WGAN.com. Anyone with information is asked to contact Bangor police. A missing man who left an assisted living facility in Leeds has been found safe. 27-year-old Owen Ryder is a ward of the state under guardianship of the Maine DHHS. In an update this afternoon, police said Ryder had been returned to Fern Cottage in Leeds and is safe. A software outage impacting local government offices around Maine today. The municipal payment platform used by more than a dozen cities, including Gorham, Augusta, and South Portland, went down today. Those cities have been unable to accept payments for services, including vehicle registrations and excise taxes. The company that runs the platform said this afternoon there was no estimate as to when those services would be back online. That outage has not impacted cities like Portland, Lewiston, and Auburn. And the unusually warm weather coming up tomorrow and Wednesday in Portland and around Maine is not a sign of what's to come for this summer. AccuWeather meteorologist Joe Lundberg tells us June will bring an especially cool start to summer, although there will be an eventual warm-up.
9: Now, later in the summer, I do think that it tends to get a little bit hotter on average, but if you look at the three-month period as a whole, it's probably not going to be that far above normal.
13: And he says this summer will be drier than normal, which won't help with drought conditions. And now your latest forecast brought to you by Palmer Spring Company, your fully equipped auto service center on Forest Avenue in Portland. From oil changes to alignment and suspension to brakes to major engine repair, bring it to Palmer's. Here's AccuWeather's Andy Robb.
10: Sunshine and clouds this afternoon, high 62. Tonight, partly cloudy, a low 49. Partly sunny for tomorrow, a thunderstorm in spots in the afternoon with a high 88 and a low 68. Wednesday, breezy with clouds and sun, an afternoon thunderstorm, high 87. Thursday's high 64.
13: It's 68 and sunny in Sanford. I'm Frankie Azzarotta, News Radio WGAN.
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18: 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Back in Boston.
19: And that's so important to me as a city, as mayor, but also to the city of Boston.
18: It's Howie Carr.
20: Oh, Boston, you're my home.
14: The U.S. has just rejected the latest phony, baloney plan that the savages in Tehran put forward. They're just trying to stall. This is the way they do it. And then the patience of the United States and others seems to be exhausted. And I don't know what's going to happen, but at least they're not even pretending to consider these proposals, because they're not talking about the nuclear disarmament. All we want them to do is to surrender. And they refuse. So this is it. They've admitted, the president, the IRGC doesn't like, admitted, well, you know, we have to admit we were pretty much harmed in the first wave of attacks. Pretty much harmed? Yeah, I would say so. Iranian media says the air defense is activated near the strait. I don't know what the hell that is. Carrier pigeons? What do they got left? They haven't got much left, but... So we'll see what happens. I would say he's having a meeting tomorrow with all the Pentagon chiefs and national security. And I would guess that they're not going to hit before the weekend, because it would hurt the stock market. I mean, if you hit on Friday night, because Monday is Memorial Day. So you'd have 3 days to kind of get a lot of stuff done before the markets would reopen. So that would be my best prognostication, but what do I know? Maybe
21: the new Fed chair is getting sworn in on Friday. So maybe drop some rates before you bomb.
14: Right. Yeah. And again, it's better to do it on a long weekend. It's just like, you know, if you're dropping bad news, if Eric Swalwell is getting indicted, the Democrats would do it on a Friday afternoon. 844-500-4242. You know, Brookline, Massachusetts, the People's Republic of Brookline, that's where that judge comes from that let the guy go who shot up Memorial Drive a week ago today. And that's where Mike Dukakis is from. All kinds of limousine liberals reside in Brookline, Massachusetts. And so it is only to be expected that there was an arrest last week of an illegal alien by the name of Idul Aloha, not Aloha, Uloa. He was arrested and charged with having a forged, pulled over by the Brookline cops, charged with a forged license plate, assault and battery with a dangerous weapon, failure to stop for police, multiple traffic offenses. I'm going to guess driving without a license would be for starters. And there was also an outstanding warrant out of Natick, which is down a few towns on Route 9 from Brookline. And so the police arrested him, and then they have to put it out on the wire that they've got

0: In compliance with Brookline Police property, the individual, that would be Idwell Aloha, was advised of the notice and a copy was placed in his property. This is from the police chief, a female. So they had to put out a press release on Facebook after the feds picked this guy up because the residents were offended. She had the police had to explain why they allowed the feds to take a career criminal, a violent career criminal, out of their town. Chief Pastor, that's her name, told residents who had allegedly expressed concerns regarding an incident involving federal immigration authorities that her department, quote, took no action to facilitate the ICE detention. We did the right thing. We didn't do anything. We were going to let the guy go out with his machete and kill whoever he wanted to because he's an illegal alien and his name is Edwul Aloha. So then the bad news happened. ICE lugged him. ICE lugged him in a public area. But then came the trouble, according to the groveling letter of apology from the Brookline Police Department. Around 7:45 p.m., this was a weeknight last week, the Brookline PD received a 911 call from ICE requesting assistance as Aloha, quote, allegedly became disruptive during transport. He's not used to being arrested. He's used to committing whatever crimes he wants. He's in Brookline, not just Massachusetts. He's in Brookline. Mike Dukakis Judge Sanders would have come by to give him a big wet kiss, creating a public safety concern. Pastor claims Brookline police officers responded only to monitor the scene and ensure the safety of bystanders. Watch out. Watch out, Mindy. That illegal alien may hit the American. Quote, Brookline officers did not participate in immigration enforcement actions or assist in the detention itself. Well, that's a relief, isn't it? They didn't help out. Then listen to this. We recognize that incidents involving federal immigration enforcement can be distressing for members of the community. The Brookline Police Department remains committed to transparency, public safety, and maintaining trust with all members of our communities, especially gang-banging illegal aliens on welfare who want to kill us. I added the last bit, but that's what she meant. You believe that? They apologized for this illegal alien getting arrested in Brookline. 844-500-4242. Mike, you're next with Howie Carr. Go ahead.
1: You know, Howie, I just heard you talking about, you know, the Iranians dragging their feet as usual. And it's an old stall tactic of theirs. And I'll tell you, let me tell you, what they're doing right now is hundreds of mercenaries are pouring in to Tehran. They're mostly from the Popular Mobilization Force. This is a Shi'i militia from Iraq. You know, most of them came in under the cover of humanitarian convoys.
0: Right.
1: But this is who controls the streets of Tehran right now. And the reason they do is they have no local family ties. So they have no problem gunning down Iranians.
0: Right. Well, we've talked about this before, that some of the Iranians that are, you know, the expats are saying that they're bringing them in because it's occurring to the rank and file people in the military, the draftees, the conscripts, and also to people on the lower levels of the IRGC, that these people are being brought in from, like you say, Iraq, and also on the other side from Afghanistan, and they're being brought in not so much to fight Americans or Israelis or people from the Gulf states. They're being brought in to shoot anybody from the IRGC who refuses to go out and shoot Iranians. They're going to be mainly killing Iranians, Mike. You're absolutely right.
1: And, you know, they also...

0: Oh, get this, Howie. This is a kicker. They also have Pakistani Liwa fighters, while Pakistan is involved in peace negotiations.
1: Yeah, I don't
0: think... What the hell is that?
1: Well, I don't... Does anybody trust Pakistan? I don't think so.
0: No, hell no. Well, you know, they're housing all these mercenaries, and guess where? In the schools, in the hospital.
1: Right. But it's not working, Mike, because they're hitting... In the first round, they were hitting the schools, and they were also hitting the mosques. And I think they've made it pretty clear, that they're going to hit the mosques again if they put people up in there. And that's where they're going to put them. They're probably going to end up sleeping in fields. This time around, I have a feeling this time around, they're just not going to pull any punches. They're going to take out all these guys, all these so-called moderates. But Mike is absolutely right. They're bringing in all these people, and this is like the British bringing in Hessians to do the dirty work against the colonials. They know people hate their guts. I mean, that country doesn't have to be that way. They're running out of gasoline. They say the gas lines are starting to starting to build up over the weekend. The pollution is great in the Persian or the Arabian Gulf, I guess some people are calling it now, because they don't have anywhere to put the tanker, the oil. They don't want to shut down the pipes because they might not ever be able to reopen them for years, if not decades. And so they're trying to put the oil on these tankers, but the tankers are leaky and everything is leaking out, and it's going all the way. It's already going all the way across the Gulf, and they're killing all kinds of birds and seabirds and of course fish. And where is Greta Thunberg and all those people?
2: How dare you?
1: Why don't you care when the Iranians are killing the environment? Just because they're Muslim savages, they can get away with it, and you don't care? Is that what you're saying, Greta? 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

0: 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Jared, what's the poll question? What are the results thus far?
1: Today's poll question, which you can vote in at HowieCarshow.com, is would you vote for President Trump again in 2028 if you could? Yes, for the fourth time. Yes, even though I didn't always vote for him. No, or don't know.
0: Yes, for the fourth time.
1: 85% of the audience says yes for the fourth time. 9% say no. 4% don't know. And 2% say yes, even though I didn't always vote for him.
0: All right. Chatham County, North Carolina. That's right south of Chapel Hill, Orange County. I lived there for 2 years because it was cheap. I lived in a trailer park there for my sophomore and junior years in college. Used to be total old South, right? That's where Aunt B lived after she retired. She moved to Siler City. Now they have a problem, like everywhere else in the United States. Last month, illegal alien Eliezer Serrano Cartagena was arrested for multiple counts of indecent liberties with a child. What is it with these people? Court documents say this foreign savage has been previously removed from the United States. Aunt B wouldn't hardly know Chatham County today if she could come back. 844-500-4242. So now Trump is saying that he is going to hold off on his plan to attack Iran at the request of leaders in the Middle East. Serious negotiations are now taking. You believe serious negotiations are now taking place? I don't. He added that the leaders believe a deal will be made which will be very acceptable to the U.S. as well as to all countries in the Middle East and beyond. The deal will include, importantly, no nuclear weapons for Iran. I have been asked by the Emir of Qatar, the Crown Prince of Saudi Arabia, and the President of the UAE to hold off on our planned military attack on the Islamic Republic, which was scheduled for tomorrow, and that serious negotiations are now taking place, in their opinion. I trust the UAE more than the other ones because they're getting bombed. But still, do you really believe this? What else? I have instructed the Secretary of War, Pete Hegseth, the Chairman of the Joint Chiefs of Staff, General Daniel Kane, and the U.S. military that we will not be doing the scheduled attack of Iran tomorrow, but have further instructed them to be prepared to go ahead with a large, full-scale assault on Iran on a moment's notice in the event an acceptable deal is not reached. Thank you for your attention to this matter, President Donald J. Trump. Yeah. All they do is delay. They're not truthful. We have to get that uranium out of there. You can't trust them. They're savages. They're fiends. They're killers. It's not just that they kill infidels. They kill more of their own people than they kill anybody else, but they'll kill anybody. They're nuts. Lunatics is the right way to describe them. 844-500-4242. 844-500-4242. Here's why a female employee and police officer in Norfolk was suspended from her job. You know, they always say, the Democrats in Virginia, we're running as moderates. We're running as moderates. Now, two police officers have been suspended and may be terminated. You know why? They objected to a trans-identifying male in the women's locker room. The man, according to the female officer who's been suspended, the man came into the ladies' locker room wearing a suit and made no effort to appear to be a woman. Instead, when the female spoke to her discomfort to her captain. She was asked what she was doing in the women's locker room in her underwear. And was even told to take a gun with her into the shower if she felt unsafe. Then the chief told a detective, a male detective speaking on behalf of the female officer, that the recruit was a woman and not a man, despite the fact that he was a man. The department then used a prior traffic ticket against her as their demands for her suspension. And the trans-identifying male is gone now, too, by the way. 844-500-4242. 919. Trump needs to get rid of this Iran crap and get out there supporting candidates. Nobody in North Carolina knows who Michael Whately is, and Cooper is just going to walk into Tom Tillis's office. Roy Cooper has got a lot to answer for with all these criminals being let go and killing people right and left. All the Democrats have a lot to answer for. I'm Howie Carr. 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
3: 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You could be getting your money back from Bank of America. The bank has agreed to pay $2.25 million to settle a class action lawsuit that the lender overcharged its own customers who used ATMs at 7-Eleven stores from 2018 to 2021 by double charging an out-of-network fee to checking account holders just for doing a balance inquiry. The bank has admitted no wrongdoing but settled to avoid a fight in court. On Wall Street, stocks have been under pressure for much of the day on failed hopes for a deal between the U.S. and Iran to reopen the critical Strait of Hormuz, and crude oil futures have been higher. The Swedish-based do-it-yourself furniture retailer IKEA grappling with rising costs for raw materials and weakening consumer sentiment because of inflation, and it is cutting about 850 workers worldwide. And Domino's Pizza is getting into the World Cup spirit. It'll give away $1 million in free pizza if a U.S. soccer player gets a red card in the tournament. Denise Pellegrini, Bloomberg Radio.
4: CBS News Brief. Just in, President Trump says the U.S. will not carry out a planned attack against Iran tomorrow due to peace talks. Citing the statute of limitations, a jury dismisses Elon Musk's lawsuit against OpenAI. CBS News legal contributor Jessica Levinson.
5: What Musk's team had argued is essentially that some behavior was ongoing. And I believe there was also an argument that he didn't truly discover the full extent of what was happening until later.
4: An American doctor is said to be the newest among the newest cases in an outbreak, Ebola outbreak in Congo. CBS News medical correspondent Dr. Celine Gounder.
6: Healthcare workers in particular are very high risk because they're interacting with these patients without even knowing what's happening.
4: A judge rules on key evidence in the case of accused United Healthcare CEO killer Luigi Mangione. CBS's Lilia Luciano.
7: The judge ruled that whatever was found at the police station, where according to the judge the search was done legally, will be admitted into evidence. That includes the gun.
4: CBS News Brief.
8: 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The president of Robbins Lumber Company as well as the vice president of sales were both injured at the explosion at the lumber mill in Searsmont on Friday. President James A. Robbins and vice president of sales Alden Robbins are being treated at Mass General in Boston, along with Alden Robbins' daughter and EMS volunteer Lily Robbins. Maine Health said this afternoon two people have been discharged from Maine Medical Center in Portland since Saturday, while another has been transferred to another facility. The ATF is working alongside the Fire Marshal's Office to investigate the explosion and fire. Meanwhile, donations have been pouring in with Hammond Lumber Company announcing today it's donating $100,000 to aid the victims. Three Mainers were seriously injured when their ATV crashed into a closed gate that was blocking a trail in New Hampshire.
9: New Hampshire Fish and Game says a 20-year-old Lebanon man was operating an ATV with two passengers, a 23-year-old Cape Natick man and a 20-year-old Lebanon man. Wardens say the operator hit a closed gate that was blocking the Farmington Recreational Rail Trail in Rochester, causing all three men to suffer serious injuries. They say it appears that speed and inattention are factors in the crash. Jason Taylor, News Radio, WGAN.
8: And a software outage impacted local government offices around Maine today. The municipal payment platform used by more than a dozen cities, including Gorham, Augusta, and South Portland, went down today. They were unable to accept payments for some services, including vehicle registrations. Just before 2:30 today, the system started coming back online after the company that runs the platform said it needed to address a security patch. And now your latest forecast from AccuWeather's Andy Robb.
10: Sunshine and clouds this afternoon, high 62, partly cloudy tonight, low 49. Partial sunshine for Tuesday, the high 88 with an afternoon thunderstorm in spots, Wednesday's high 87.
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11: Live from the Byrna Less Lethal Pistol Studio, it's Howie Carr.
0: Limerick guy says Greta is following the Now Gang playbook. If it doesn't fit the narrative, then who cares? Yeah. I mean, if they thought they could blame all the dead fish and the dead birds on Donald Trump, they certainly would. They would be holding demonstrations. They would be assaulting nuns. They would be attacking police officers in the first world. But they can't. So yeah, you're right, Limerick guy. What do they care? 774 says, is it me or do the illegal aliens from South America have an exorbitant amount of sex crimes with minors allegations, much higher than the general population? Is this a social issue that is common in the countries they migrated from? Yes, I think it is. I think it is much higher. I remember Ann Coulter like a decade ago saying, you know, all these women, you know, they won't believe all women and they're concerned about, you know, child sex abuse. And we're letting in millions of people from south of the border into the country. What do they think is going to happen? And it has happened. 844-500-4242-201. Did every police chief in the state of Massachusetts have their spines removed? A slick police chief would find a way to cooperate with ICE without cooperating with ICE. Get my drift? See, but here's what happens. It was in a public place where they picked up this savage. And so everybody's got their social media out. And I'm sure you have the Brookline Anti-ICE, a consortium. The they're all on trust funds. Nobody works. They all just take part in the No Kings celebrations, and they go to rallies for Judge Sanders or celebrate Mike Dukakis's great achievements in getting the Shelter for All bill passed back in the 1980s. And none of them have jobs. And they all live in basically gated communities of one form or another. You know, or they have security guards, and they don't care. They're all in on letting these people run around, and you know they're not gonna stay in Brookline. They're gonna go back into Boston, or they're gonna go head west into Framingham, Natick. Who cares? 844-500-4242. How about this one? You want an amazing story? New Jersey prisons. New Jersey prisons has probably got more trans men in women prisons knocking up the female inmates than any other state except for maybe California. At least I read more stories out of New Jersey than I do any other state except California. Now in New Jersey, a twisted transgender pedophile is demanding his women's prison allow him to conduct Wiccan rituals in the nude in the prison yard.
12: What the hell going on?
0: I'm asking you that, Mr. Garcia. This is your state. Marina Voltz, 37, a biological male born Matthew, is serving a 25-year sentence in Clinton, New Jersey prison for filming sadistic pornography of his own 7-year-old daughter. So again, it's not only just illegal aliens who've come here to go on welfare. It's Americans. Voltz claims to be Wiccan, a witch, and is suing the prison for religious discrimination, alleging he was denied access to religious items such as tabards, a sleeveless Wiccan vestment, and the ability to worship on Wiccan holy days. Another thing I've seen him do here in Massachusetts, they say they need feathers and rocks. Now, they don't have a problem with feathers so much, but rocks? Do you want to give a prison inmate a rock? He also wants to have the ability to conduct Wiccan ritual skyclad, which is the Wiccan term for nude. So he's also demanding that he be allowed to marry his transgender accomplice in the child sex abuse case, Ashley Romero, a biological. A male inmate at the prison claimed the pair were only trying to get married so they could share a cell. This is what one of the advocates for a female inmate says. Now he demands the right to engage in public nude religious rituals at a women's prison. This should shock the conscience of every American. Well, every American who's not a Democrat, anyway. 844-500-4242. Did you see Steve Cohen, the white guy, chicken man? He was all over the TV this weekend complaining about being knocked out. He said some of his best friends are blacks. He did. That's exactly what he said. He didn't even realize that, that's a rather ironic thing to be saying, that it's a longtime joke. 844-500-4242. So he was the one white member of the Congressional Black Caucus. There are a number, though, of black people who are not in the have not been invited to join the Congressional Black Caucus, even though they are accredited, credentialed, elected members of the U.S. House of Representatives. They include Byron Donalds from Florida, Wesley Hunt from Texas, John James from Michigan, and Burgess Owens from Utah. These are black guys, but they're not allowed into the Congressional Black Caucus. They're forbidden. It's almost like they were white guys going to Michelle Wu's Christmas party at the Barkman House. You know why they're not allowed in? You know why, Jared. You know why they're not allowed in.
1: There seems to be a common thread with these gentlemen. because they're Republican?
0: They're all Republicans. Here's their pic. I'm holding up their picture for the Howie Cam. Donald's from Florida. He's going to be the governor. Wesley Hunt, he's leaving because he ran for the Senate and finished third. He ran a good race, but he finished third. John James from Michigan and Burgess Owens, the former football player from Utah. But they're not allowed in. I guess they're not black enough to get the job. 844-500-4242. I'm just going to read you some of these stories that are just really crazy. Associated Press. It's regime-controlled media. They are now warning that muskets are dangerous, unregulated weapons of war. Muskets.
1: Wait, wasn't that the gun a couple of years ago that was the Second Amendment only applied to muskets?
0: Yeah. Okay. It only applied. Now it is a weapons of war. It is a weapon of war. And they brought out a pink-haired firearms expert, a female, to talk about it. That's right. As the website that printed this, Not the Bee, says, Wasn't this one of their favorite memes years ago to address the argument that the founding fathers only intended for us to own muskets? Now they're deadly weapons of mass destruction. Scott, you're next with Howie Carr. Go ahead, Scott.
12: Hi, Howie. Hi. Long-time listener. I've called a few times. I voted for Trump, but I think he talks too much, too many press conferences, too much information, and then the information gets changed. I'm disillusioned now.
0: But do you want it to be more like Joe Biden, where he couldn't speak to anybody for weeks or months at a time, including members of his own cabinet?
12: No, but he doesn't need to do it every single day. And then he ends up changing what he's saying because the situation changes. So if he just let it play out a little bit and then say something and do it and just blow the hell out of Iraq.
0: I know. I know. I must say I'm getting tired of this thing. You know, he just said the other day, you know, time's running out and they're not going to have anything left. And then, you know, a few hours later, he's just totally changed his tune again. It is getting kind of frustrating, I think, Scott, even for his supporters like you and me.
12: Yeah, we need a regime change there. That's what he said. That's what most of us want. We want the people free over there like we are or close to it or something.
0: Right. You know? And we don't want to be threatened. We don't want to be menaced by these people with these nuts with nuclear weapons. I mean, it's bad enough that North Korea has nuclear weapons. I mean, that was a big mistake by Clinton. And we don't want another rogue outfit with the power of nuclear weapons, because once they get nuclear weapons, you can't get rid of them. You know, the North Korean people are enslaved for the foreseeable future. Because nobody can go in. China can't go in. South Korea. No one can go in to free them, no matter what they do, because they got the nuclear weapons. And it's the same way. They've destabilized the entire Middle East. Most of the Middle East now, or at least the governments, would like to come to some kind of agreement. You know, even if it's an uneasy peace with Israel, just and they got enough oil. Forget the rest of the natural resources, which they don't have, including water, but they got enough oil to be prosperous and they can lead a pretty good life. But Iran will never allow anybody to have a good life in the area. And you know, that's not our problem, obviously. We don't want any forever wars, but they, as soon as they get the weapons, they'll just, the weapons that they can fire into their neighbors, whether it's Israel, Jewish, or Saudi Arabia and the Gulf states, Sunni Muslim, they'll use them. They'll use them. They'll kill everybody. And you just can't have it. 844-500-4242. You want some Trump derangement syndrome? You know, his son-in-law is Jared Kushner, right? So Jared Kushner has a brother named Joshua Kushner. You know where I'm going with this? Joshua Kushner is not President Trump's son-in-law. He's not. Joshua Kushner, who's more of a lib, a big lib than Jared is, who's married to Ivanka, he just bought a minority stake in the San Francisco Giants. It's the end of the world in the Bay Area. And again, he's not his son-in-law, okay? He's the brother of his son-in-law, and he's a big lib, and he's not even buying a majority stake. He's buying a minority stake, and he's historically donated heavily to Democrats. But for some in San Francisco, the name Kushner is enough. That's the story. Is this the same San Francisco that just voted out the George Soros DA because he was too liberal? It is. It is. They have a mayor who I believe is slightly more sane than the previous mayor, right? It's one of the Levi Strauss guys. He's a nut, but he's not as much of a nut. Bob, you're next with Howie Carr. Go ahead, Bob.
13: How you doing, Howie?
0: Good.
13: Good. How are you? You got grandchildren, I suppose. I got grandchildren. Look, I've been a supporter of Trump from day one, but I'm getting disillusioned. Your last caller was correct. It's getting out of hand. He's worried about a ballroom. He should have put that on the back burner and took care of this country first. Now, as far as Iran, I agree with him there. But he's got too many things going. Terrorists, this, that. People are worn out. I mean, Trump's got to take a breather here and take a break because the American people are fed up with him. And I'm one of them. I've been a supporter of Trump from day one. And I'm worried about my grandchildren. And already half the country's going communist now. Look at the last election. Half the people hate this country. And you got grandchildren. I've got grandchildren. I'm worried about them because this country's on... This November is going to be the critical thinking of the American people. If they vote, I'd still rather have Trump than those communist Democrats. The Democrats, if they take over the House and the Senate, we're all done as a country.
0: Yeah,
13: and here we
0: we're
13: are
0: in trouble.
13: 250th, oh yeah, big time. Because they'll open up the border, they'll ransack that Supreme Court. Our founding fathers will be forgotten. Believe me when I tell you. And you're a good friend of Trump's. Trump likes his name on all these buildings. Who cares about the Nobel Prize?
0: Yeah.
13: That Nobel Prize is a relentless.
0: Yeah, it's meaningless. Well, ultimately, it's meaningless. You know, I agree. I just want Iran gone. I just want him gone. Just blow him. Get rid of him. Not the people, but get rid of that regime. You got to get rid of that regime. It's very frustrating that this keeps going on. Because I just think they're playing him. I always thought he wrote The Art of the Deal. They can't play the guy. But they're playing him now. They're playing him, I think. Imagine a scenario where you or your loved ones face a threat. Your first instinct might be to resort to lethal force, but it's crucial to consider a safer, less lethal alternative first to avoid the legal complications associated with firearms. Introducing Byrna, Byrna's less lethal pistol launcher. This device is equipped with tear gas and kinetic ammunition and designed to incapacitate an attacker for up to 40 minutes. Providing a critical window for you to escape or get help while minimizing the risk of permanent harm. Here's a real-life account from a Byrna customer named Adam. 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Remaining calm, Adam dialed 911 and armed himself with his Byrna launcher. He aimed the laser at the aggressor's chest, which immediately de-escalated the situation. The hostile driver returned to his vehicle and awaited the police. 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I'm Howie Carr.
11: Howie Carr will return.
0: This hour of the Howie Carr Show is brought to you in part by Vinoteca Di Monica on Richmond Street in the North End. 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
3: ...844-500-4242. These last two callers have really gotten everybody stirred up. Diesel will be higher than ever on record by next week, Captain. Enough is enough. We're getting killed in the trucking industry. This is how Trump operates. He runs circles around everyone else nearly 24-7. Caller needs a breather. Panicans are annoying. A guy needs to take a breather. Is he happy about wages being up, jobs up, market up, a lot of food down? I just paid 99 cents for eggs. Gas will come down. Take a deep breath, et cetera, et cetera. We'll take a couple of calls here. Sue, you're next with Howie Carr. Go ahead, Sue.
4: Hi, Howie.
3: Hi.
4: I had like three little points to make. First was I was praying he wouldn't go into Iran until after the midterms. The second one was this whole China deal seems like he got steamrolled and he just gave them basically everything they wanted. And third was, I don't care about the gas prices. I can handle that. But my last oil delivery was over $900, and I have to find a way to pay for that.
3: I know. Well, I mean, the thing is, fuel hurts everybody in different ways. I mean, some of our guys are truckers. They use diesel, and they're hauling the stuff that's coming into the supermarkets. And if you haven't noticed it yet, you're going to notice it very quickly. Thanks for the call, Sue. I'm Howie Carr.
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9: I'm Jennifer Kuiper. Two breaking news stories out of California. First, San Diego police are on the scene of what came in as an active shooter call at an Islamic center. KFMB-TV Steve Price.
10: There were a lot of parents here trying to pick up their children. There was a lot of chaos. And at that point, the officer said, we think the situation is safe, but we're not sure. We still need to clear the facility. So they moved everybody back, and that's what's happening right now. They are clearing the facility, going room by room to make sure that there is no active shooter still inside the building.
9: Also in California, a fast-growing brush fire has prompted evacuation orders and damaged at least one home in Simi Valley. CBS News Los Angeles' Uzdelia Caballero reports.
11: Smoke is getting thicker and thicker. As we were moving up the hill when we were coming from the freeway vantage point, I mean, the plume looked huge, but it looked white. Moving closer, we see a significant amount of hot spots, more engines coming forward, and of course, we see the endless drops of water.
9: President Trump says a planned U.S. military strike on Iran will not happen tomorrow. CBS's Stacey Lynn at the White House.
12: The president said he would hold off an attack on Iran scheduled for Tuesday at the request of Gulf leaders. He said in the post on Truth Social that serious negotiations were now underway with Iran and that Gulf states believed a deal will be made.
9: But he says Washington is ready for a full large-scale assault of Iran on a moment's notice in the event that an acceptable deal is not reached. An American doctor is among the newest cases in an Ebola outbreak in Congo. More from CBS's Remy Innocencio.
13: Health officials are warning that this outbreak could actually be much bigger than what's been reported so far, and that this was likely spreading for weeks or maybe even months undetected. The first case, the index case, dates back to April 24th. That was a nurse in the Democratic Republic of Congo who died. Another concern is that the strain of Ebola has no vaccine and it doesn't have any treatment.
9: An ICE officer is charged in a non-fatal shooting during the immigration enforcement surge in Minnesota. CBS's Cammie McCormick.
14: The ICE officer, Christian Castro, is charged with four counts of second-degree assault and one count of falsely reporting a crime in the January shooting of a Venezuelan man who was legally in the U.S. He had been accused of beating an officer, but a judge dismissed the charges and opened an investigation into whether two immigration officers lied under oath about what happened. A warrant has now been issued for Castro's arrest.
9: Stocks close mixed on Wall Street. This is CBS News.
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16: 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The president of Robbins Lumber Company as well as the vice president of sales were injured in the explosion at the lumber mill in Searsmont on Friday. President James A. Robbins and Vice President of Sales Alden Robbins are being treated at Mass General in Boston, along with Alden Robbins' daughter and EMS volunteer Lily Robbins. Today, Maine Health said two people have been discharged from Maine Medical Center in Portland since Saturday, while another was transferred to another facility. That is, the ATF is working alongside the state fire marshal to investigate the explosion and fire. Meanwhile, the Fraternity Village General in Searsmont says they've been collecting donations for those who have been impacted by the disaster. Owner Amanda Boyington says there has been an outpouring of support.
17: It was unbelievable to see the amount of cash donations and also water, Gatorade, food, I mean anything. I mean the back room was just continually being full of donations.
16: And she says she's gotten calls all the way from Massachusetts saying they want to donate as well. Today, Hammond Lumber announced it was making a $100,000 donation to help the victims. Police in Bangor are asking for help finding a man who was last seen in February. Bangor police are trying to locate 39-year-old Whitney Bryant for a welfare check. He's a white male with blue eyes and brown hair. You can find photos and more details at WGAN.com. Anyone with information is asked to contact Bangor police. One man faces drug charges after police recovered meth and other drugs at an apartment in Bridgeton. Authorities arrested 31-year-old Michael Walsh after searching an apartment on North High Street. They said they seized meth, psilocybin mushrooms, LSD, and fentanyl powder from the apartment. Walsh faces several charges, including drug possession and violating conditions of release. And eight former detainees have filed a lawsuit against Long Creek Youth Development Center in South Portland, claiming they were abused. According to the Portland Press-Herald, the former detainees were held at the facility in the 90s. In a suit against the Maine Department of Corrections, the group says they were subjected to abuse, isolation, cruel punishment, and sexual violence. The department has not responded to requests for comment on the suit. And now your latest forecast from AccuWeather's Andy Robb.
18: Mainly cloudy for tonight, low 49. Tomorrow, partly sunny, a high 88 with an afternoon thunderstorm in spots. Tuesday night, cloudy, low 68. Wednesday, breezy with clouds and sun, an afternoon thunderstorm, high 87. Thursday, mostly sunny, turning less humid with a high 64 and a high 63 on Friday.
16: It's 58 and sunny in York. Next high tide at Portland Harbor is 106 tonight. I'm Frankie Azzarotta, News Radio WGAN.
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3: Welcome to the Howie Carr Show, 844-500-4242. So, an hour ago, seemed that the bombing was about to resume tomorrow, or tomorrow night, maybe the weekend at the latest. And now President Trump has said that he's going to pause it yet again. And he's been asked by all the leaders of the Gulf states, which are also getting bombed, by the way. They're getting bombed worse than Israel. And they've asked him to lay off, and they think they can make some progress. I don't know. Well, what progress can you make? These people are insane. You know? The U.S. dropped two nuclear bombs to stop what was then the deadliest war in world history. I guess it still is. And these people want to start a war. I don't know what you do. 844, I got a bunch of people who want to talk about this, and we got a bunch of texts here. 508 says, it's so funny listening to people say that the gas prices are no big deal. I agree, but the country runs on diesel, trucks, trains, planes, a.k.a. jet fuel. These same people are going to get a rude awakening when the prices skyrocket because of transportation causes. I hope you read this, coming from a trucking company owner. I know what you mean. I get it. I get it. 508, I live in down East Maine. There's not much money around here, but I when people ask me about complain about gas and fuel price, I ask them one question: would you rather pay more for fuel or would you rather get nuked? It's a no-brainer for me. I'll pay more for fuel, whether it's 1 month, 3 months, 6 months, or 9 months. I don't want my kids or grandkids getting nuked. Iran is run by wackos. Yeah, the problem is that, you know, if they get control of the Congress, and if they get control of the House, they'll just start impeaching him. If they get control of the Senate, there won't be any more conservative judges. It'll be a real mess. I mean, he'll be the lamest of lame ducks. 617, I disagree. Trump is doing the smart thing, vacillating as part of his deception campaign to assure that Iran doesn't know what we'll do next. This is a war of attrition, like a medieval castle siege. Every day that goes by is a day closer to their oil wells collapsing. I agree with that. That's true. Let it play out. In the meantime, none of our military is at risk. Patience is key here. Patience is easier to have when you're reading it in a history book, and you know you're seeing what happened in the past, and you're saying, "Oh, wow, he knew what was going on." You know, I mean, you know, day to day, moment to moment, like this, we don't know what's going on. Mark from Worcester, by the way, he's originally from Brookline. I graduated Brookline High in 75. I sold a family home, moved out in 97. Occasionally I go back and visit, but it's not the Brookline I grew up in. It's gone so woke, it's disgusting. I don't recognize the place. Yeah, they used to always say, oh, I'm from normal Brookline. I'm from Whiskey Point. Is there anything left of Whiskey Point? I don't think so. Regarding President Trump, he's starting to worry me. I think he's more preoccupied with his legacy once he leaves office than with the current position and present state of things. I think he wants to be remembered as the peace president. He should.

0: we know they have the material. We don't. He says we know everything on the satellites, but you don't know what gun they have pointed at what nation. You don't. You know, there's. It's a tricky situation, and you
1: the
0: do
1: thing
0: have
1: is they
0: to,
1: got no way to deliver the nuclear weapons, yeah. But we would probably get a lot of casualties going in there, or we'd have to just continue bombing for so long that you'd do huge damage to the people, not just the. I don't give a damn about the bridges or the power plants. You know, forget it.
0: I think that's part of what I think the problem here is, too, is Donald Trump and most of the people really want, like, a prosperous Persian-run Iran, like a good. And if they're going to be a nation, they're going to need some way to support themselves. They're going to need oil. They're going to need something like that if they want to become, you know, basically...
1: Yeah,
0: not an African satellite nation.
1: That's the secondary to getting rid of the nuclear weapons. We come first. We meaning everybody else in the world.
0: Right.
1: We come first.
0: But I think that's kind of where he's getting hung up, too. Like the person was just saying about being the peace president. You know, I helped return Iran to glory. It's like, okay, but
1: yeah,
0: at some point, if you got to take everything out, you got to take everything out. I mean, there's a greater threat.
1: 844-500-4242. I've had to deal with Iranian companies. They are honestly the most difficult people to deal with. It's just part of their culture. Ah, Lord. Why is Trump pausing again? What the hell? Many exclamation points. Iran is using these extra days to cheat. 781. Iran is going to stall, hoping to defeat Trump. And get him impeached. They caused Carter to lose the election. I think they're dealing with a different president than Jimmy Carter was a fool. 508. Some of these people talk like we're using ration cards. The difference is, we're not using ration cards. But you know, the thing is, in the 40s during World War II, if the Republicans won the election, you weren't going to have a total surrender. They weren't going to open, the Republicans were going to open up the borders to the Japanese and the Nazis to come in and put them all on welfare. That's what the Democrats want to do. The Democrats want to destroy the country. 844, that's what people are worried about. Jimmy, you're next with Howie Carr. Go ahead, Jimmy.
2: Hey, good afternoon, Howie. You know, like yourself, I support the president 110%. And just as a layman, you know, I defer to him. Obviously, he knows a lot more than the common man knows out in the street. But just as a citizen, Howie, you know, I'm with the guy. But, you know, I, like so many of your listeners have just said to you, I don't understand these delays after delays. And now at the behest of all the Arab countries who were there and acquiesced to this for decades, you know, I'd just be done with it. Or even like Mark Levin said last night and over the weekend, any vestiges of this regime that you leave in place, forget about it, because you have to eradicate every last one of them. And he's got to get that dust, too, because it actually leaves a dirty bomb, which they could use anywhere on the planet.
1: Yeah, I know. There can't be any, there can't be this stuff. Well, you can start working on it again in 20 years or 25 years. You just have to, make sure that sickness, that pathology is gone, like we did with the Germans and the Japanese. Just clear them all out, you know. We got to do
2: 100%.
1: It. We got to do it. Any, I mean, we're in, and now we're, you know, the old saying, "In for a penny, in for a pound." We're in for a penny, so we're in for the pound. We got to get it done. If we don't get it done, it may take them 5-10 years. May take them longer. I mean, there's been so much destruction, but they're gonna look like they survived the great Satan and the little Satan, and then they'll start giving money again to Hezbollah. They'll start giving money to Hamas, the Houthis. You know, they've lost Syria, but you know, hey, they'll figure something out to get Syria back. 844-500-4242. So this is we have to do some other, you know what they're talking about, the kamikaze, the rape dogs in Israel. Do you know, someone did something last week. They did a series of headlines. They put all these headlines together.

0: that the Israelis, the animals the Israelis have been accused of using? I'm going to read you some of them.
1: They're just a human being.
0: Israel uses hyenas on Palestinians. Turkey frees bird accused of spying for Israel. I didn't understand that one at first. I thought a turkey had broken in, like a tom turkey, but it's the country of Turkey. Shark attacks not linked to Mossad, says Israel. Shark attacks. Hamas seizes Israeli spy dolphin off Gaza. These are all headlines. Israel engineered special rats to attack Palestinians in Gaza, radical Fatah officials claim. Israeli bird expert outraged after Hezbollah captured endangered species and endangered eagle and claims espionage. Here's the, how Iranian is this one? Iranians arrest 14 squirrels for spying. Rocky escaped. Report: Abbas accuses Israelis of using wild boars against Palestinians. Wild boars. Lebanon returns Israeli vulture cleared of spying. Iran's ex-military chief, Israel sent lizards to nuclear program. Lizards. Lizards, Mr. Speaker. 844-500-4242. Mainstream media just announced that for the first time ever, there are nearly 50% more home sellers than home buyers in the U.S. There are 600,000 more home sellers than there are buyers. What can you do in this moment to get your property noticed? What can be done with your property to set it apart from the masses? The answer is easy. 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
5: In the race for governor, one outsider is making waves. Republican Owen McCarthy. Hear what others are saying about Owen. Radio host Ray Richardson says,
6: Owen McCarthy, boy, I'll tell you, he's come alive in the last two debates. 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
1: 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Jared, what's the poll question? What are the results thus far?
2: Today's poll question, which you can vote in at HowieCarshow.com, is would you vote for President Trump again in 2028 if you could? Yes, for the fourth time. Yes, even though I didn't always vote for him. No, or don't know.
1: Yes, for the fourth time.
2: Yeah, 85% of the audience say yes for the fourth time. 10% say no. 3% say don't know, and 2% say yes, even though I didn't always vote for him.
1: All right. 207 says, does everyone forget gas was at its highest at $4.89 a gallon under Biden? I think it was even more than that. Well, in California, obviously, but in America, it was, I think, even more in places in more than $4.89. The problem is you can't bomb an ideology, but you can wipe out its base. You can wipe out its base. Arresting squirrels is nuts. And someone says, is this the Onion you're reading from? No, I just told Jared to send out that, the thing I got that from. It's, we're gonna have it out very shortly. Go to @HowieCarshow. 781, as much as I love Trump, I wouldn't vote for him in 2028. I'm for term limits, and we need younger blood. Vance or Rubio would be so refreshing at this point, plus moderates might come back to our side with Trump gone. All right, 844-500-4242. When did these Middle Eastern countries become our allies? Wild, we would ask him even, they would even care, we would even care what they asked for. Well, they... They're getting bombed too, you understand? I mean, they tried to hit the what was it, the UAE nuclear plant? I mean, you would think whatever country that was, I think it was the UAE where they sent a drone into the nuclear plant. I mean, I would consider that an act of extreme hostility to try to bomb a nuclear plant. I mean, the Iranians certainly consider it, and we haven't gone directly at the reactors. We're just good people. We're wonderful people. 844-500-4242. Charlie, you're next with Howie Carr. Go ahead, Charlie.
3: Howie, how you doing?
1: Good.
3: Listen, Howie, I don't understand these people, what they're saying about China's giving everything to the kitchen. Say, what did China give? What did they get, in other words? What did he give them? That people are so unhappy about what he gave. Why don't they wake up and smell a coffee?

0: Well, I don't think he did that badly, Charlie. But, you know, I mean, Rachel Maddow and them are going to say that he got rolled. But they're going to say he got rolled under any circumstances. Just like, you know, if he, you know, now it's now he's going to be Taco Trump. Trump always chickens out. If it hit him, he was going to be, you know, Hitler. Right. So you can't satisfy that, those people. They hate his guts. They hate our guts.
1: But what did he get? What did he get rolled on, though? What is he going to say he got rolled on? On what?
0: I don't know what they're saying he got rolled on. I hadn't heard. I don't deal with regime control media anymore. So I don't read the stuff. I only read I only read our side nowadays because I don't feel like I'm getting anything other than just agitprop from them. I don't know, Charlie. That's a good question. How did he get rolled? He was polite to them. That's about the only way he got rolled. Jeff, you're next with Howie Carr. Go ahead, Jeff.
2: Hey, how's it going, Howie?
0: Good.
2: Yeah, anyway, no, I just want to say that if you think for a second, I know some people that are in the military, and Trump could have waited. He could have totally waited to have done this. He had no choice. He had no choice. They were ready. They bragged about it.
0: Yeah, they did.
2: And also, yeah, and also where he did the hesitation, the ceasefire, as the movie Gladiator, they've been busy little bees. And don't you think for a second that they didn't show and they didn't show where they were bringing missiles and everything and totally back Trump. And I'm glad I finally got on your show.
0: Thanks for the call, Jeff. 844-500-4242. I've heard the complaints about the price of oil, but has anyone mentioned the Ukraine war? Russia has been hit, too, and I'm sure that hasn't helped prices. They've been hit lately with these Ukrainian drones that are apparently upgraded. They got one of their refineries got hit, but they've been making a ton of money selling to China because China hasn't been able to get any of the Iranian oil. So Russia's been selling it to them at a premium in pipelines. And of course, you know, as Russia is and China are bordering countries, so it doesn't have to go out into the sea. They don't have to worry about Iranian missiles. 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
3: This is a Bloomberg Money Minute. Wall Street kicking off the new week mixed as higher oil prices renewed worries about inflation. But stocks were well off the lows of the session after President Trump said serious negotiations are taking place with Iran. And he called off a military strike against that country that was planned for tomorrow. At the close, the Dow up 160 points, a third of 1%. The Nasdaq lost 134, half a percent decline. That was on a sell-off in chipmaker stocks. The S&P lost 5 in oil, north of $108 a barrel. Shares of the Virginia-based electric power utility Dominion Energy up 9.5% after Florida's NextEra Energy offered $67 billion in stock to buy the company as demand to power AI centers continues to rise. Shares of NextEra down 4.5%. And shares of homebuilder stocks like D.R. Horton, KB Home, and Lennar all a little higher today. That's after homebuilder sentiment rose this month. Still historically low, but it's trending higher. Tom Busby, Bloomberg Radio.
4: CBS News special report. San Diego police who responded to an active shooter call at the Islamic Center of San Diego in Claremont now say on social media that the threat has been neutralized. This man is in the area.
5: We were having lunch and I heard at least a dozen shots. 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
7: There are reportedly about 5,000 members who use this facility. It's large. It is a prayer facility. There are some gathering spaces there. There are multiple different facilities inside the complex. There's also a full-time Islamic school.
4: CBS News Special Report. I'm Jennifer Kuiper.
8: 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The president of Robbins Lumber Company, as well as the vice president of sales, were injured in the explosion at the lumber mill in Searsmont on Friday. President James Robbins and vice president of sales Alden Robbins are being treated at Mass General in Boston, along with Alden Robbins' daughter and EMS volunteer Lily Robbins. Maine Health said today two people have been discharged from Maine Medical Center in Portland since Saturday, while another has been transferred to another facility. As of today, 8 people, including first responders and mill employees, are still hospitalized. A missing man who left an assisted living facility in Leeds has been found safe. 27-year-old Owen Ryder is a ward of the state under the guardianship of the Maine DHHS. In an update this afternoon, police said Ryder had been returned to Fern Cottage in Leeds and is safe. And a website targeting former fitness executive Ben Midgley has raised questions and sparked discussion about potential ethics complaints in the Republican primary for the governor's race. Midgley's team believes MidgleyExposed.com has Bobby Charles' fingerprints on it, similar to a site that attacked Garrett Mason using false info before the Charles campaign took it down. The Bangor Daily News reports the Charles camp denies the accusation from Midgley. It marks the latest round of bitter infighting among Republicans who are vying to replace Governor Janet Mills. And now your latest forecast from AccuWeather's Andy Robb.
9: Mainly cloudy for tonight, low 49. Tomorrow, partly sunny, a high 88 with an afternoon thunderstorm in spots. Tuesday night, cloudy, low 68. Wednesday, breezy with clouds and sun, an afternoon thunderstorm, high 87. Thursday, mostly sunny, turning less humid, with a high 64 and a high 63 on Friday.
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0: Kelly in Pembroke says, I heard some people on our side were upset about the Chinese students he's allowing, and yeah, he is allowing a ton of them in, and that he is letting them buy farmland still. He's changed his position on that. It is not backing a piece of legislation that he pushed through to keep China from buying up all the farmland. That should not have been negotiable. Thanks. 844-500-4242. They say highest in 4 years, but never mentioning Biden. Yeah, that's BS. The prices were still higher than they are now. All right. let's see. The Iranian problem was started many moons ago with the Democrats' weapons of mass destruction, their policies. Yeah, I know. I know. It was the, Carter was president when they threw out the Shah. That was a major mistake. And Obama and Biden are the ones who gave them all the money and stopped the sanctions. That money had been in the various banks around the world, their money for 30, 40 years. Obama gave it all back to them, and then Biden gave him even more money. And didn't they kidnap some American citizens? They were mainly Iranians with naturalized citizenship, but they were still technically Americans. And we paid, I think, hundreds of millions, if not billions, to get them back. Arthur, you're next with Howie Carr. Go ahead, Arthur. You there, Arthur? Stephen, you're next with Howie Carr. Go ahead, Stephen.
11: Good afternoon, Howie.
0: Hi.
11: I want to comment on like a couple of previous callers making statements that Trump needs to take a break. He's doing too much. He shouldn't talk every day. You know, I want to win, Howie. You look at what he started with, what he did like in Panama. You look what he's done in Venezuela. Hopefully, he does the same thing in Cuba. You keep the communists out of this hemisphere and go and change the regime in Iran. This guy is the greatest president we ever had. He has more energy. Do they want another president like that airhead, deadhead, you know, a weekend at Bernie's like we had in the last president?
0: I know. That's the thing, though. I mean, you know, it's, again, we're in dangerous territory because you can't turn you can't turn the government back over to the Democrats or they'll try to finish destroying the country. So you got to keep everybody happy enough so that they're going to vote Republican or at least not vote for the nuts on the Democrat side. You know, you got to. That's why the keeping the price of gasoline and diesel is so important, because the prices, you know, the prices are going to go up everywhere if we don't have the low fuel prices, Stephen. That's the thing.
11: I understand that, but I want to win.
0: I do too. We all do. We all want to win. But it's just a question of, I mean, is he being played again? I mean, and again, why are the people on the Gulf side, the other side of the Gulf of Persia, playing along and saying, "Oh, let's keep negotiating"? They should know better than anybody who they're dealing with. They've been oppressed.
11: Absolutely.
0: They've been oppressed more than we have by these savages over the last almost half a century. What are they up to? And why does he trust them? I don't know. 844-500-4242, 844-500-4242. I still trust him. You know, I mean, he is a good negotiator, but it's just, I've never seen him like this. You know, usually it's like, you know, if you give him, you know, you can give him a shot a couple of times, but then he comes back and he hits you hard. I mean, we got negotiation. I mean, does anybody believe that they're serious now? Does anybody believe they're serious? They're going, yeah. And then, you know, another thing, they keep saying they all want to be martyrs. They want to bring back the 12th Imam. They want to get their 72 virgins. They sure seem to be dragging their feet to get their martyrdom and their trip to paradise and their 72 virgins. It's almost like they don't believe their own stories, isn't it? Rob, you're next with Howie Carr. Go ahead, Rob.
12: How you doing, Howie?
0: Good.
12: Good. I just, you know, the conditions on the ground there, I think a lot of what the people miss is they've had 50 years to get ready for this, and they've created a command and control system that's spread out throughout the country, similar to a hydra. You cut off one head of the snake, and there's plenty more that take over. I was very cunning and very calculated for situations like this. It's a difficult region, but I think there's an opportunity up in the northeast on the Iraq border for the Kurdish to come in, and I wouldn't be surprised if I didn't see that happen.
0: You know, that's what some people have been saying, Rob, that, you know, that was maybe a tactical error, that we should have let the Kurds go in, that they were ready to go in. But they didn't want to destabilize the whole country, and they were just afraid that, you know, the Persians, the native Persians, the Farsi speakers, are only like 60% of the country, and they were afraid that the whole country would just fracture. But, you know, would that be that bad? You know, if it fractures enough so we can get the uranium out of there, do we really care? I mean, ultimately, our goal is to defang them permanently, take away their nuclear capability so they don't destroy us and everybody else. 844-500-4242. Whatever's left of the Iranian regime, 7703 says, desperately wants us to start bombing them again. Martyr status and international sympathy. Yeah, I mean, I've read that. It almost seems like they're daring us to do something. But I mean, if we don't, and again, I think they really are suffering. They're starting to suffer. You know, they're apparently having trouble paying people. The and again, gas lines. Gas lines are a sign anywhere, anywhere, even in a country full of savages like Iran. When you have gas lines, you got problems. For the people get very PO'd. So maybe we're just stalling around. And you know what? Would it be that bad if their oil started backing up and their whole oil industry broke down for 10, 20, 30, 40 years and they couldn't export any more oil because of all the geological dislocations or whatever? Would that be a negative overall? I don't think so. Tony, you're next with Howie Carr. Go ahead, Tony.
13: How you doing, Howie? This may not be popular, but Hegseth always talks about lethality. And you're talking about the same thing. The West dropped two bombs on Japan to stop them. You're not going to stop the mullahs and the psychopath IRG until we destroy them. You have to eliminate them, put them 6 feet underground. It may not be popular in the United States because, you know, the U.S. has the Vietnam nightmare scenario of 59,000 people that died. Well, we're not going to do that again. Okay, and I got to tell you something. The Canadian government are the biggest hypocrites and cowards. We have a navy, an army, and an air force. Why aren't they helping the Americans? And why isn't Britain and the Europeans helping your country? Put pressure on him. And what is this Chinese guy doing?
0: You can't put pressure. You can't put pressure on them. They got no balls. You gonna put pressure on Keir Starmer or Macron? Please, they're worthless. We should get out of NATO. Forget NATO. It's all over for those guys. They've lost it. Thanks for the call, Tony. 844-500-4242. The callers with the Trump can do no wrong rhetoric sound like the people defending Bush 100% in 2006. I don't remember anyone defending Bush 100% in 2006, obviously. The midterms will be ugly. We have to tell it like it is on Trump to get him to course correct. Hero worship won't fix this. Trump 508. Trump is privy to more information than we'll ever have. Have a little faith. Yeah, you know the thing is, what's weird is, I mean, we could destroy him. We could destroy him in a matter of days or hours. We could. I mean, you know, we maybe couldn't get the uranium back immediately, but we could destroy their infrastructure. We could destroy all their bridges. They couldn't bring in any more supplies. We could destroy all their power grids. Could even bomb the dams, but that wouldn't mean anything because they don't have much water left anyway. And we could bomb all their media so that they would be they would be in the dark ages. And yet we're complaining that, you know, you can't conduct a war like World War II anymore. You know, in this case, unfortunately, I think it would be better for the Iranian people to just get it over with. I think they'd like to get it over with. I mean, they obviously don't want to die, but they don't want these monsters around anymore, oppressing them. They've already destroyed two generations of Iranians, destroyed their lives, their futures, their opportunities. 844-500-4242-207. There's got to be lots of inside squabbling and jousting for position going on in Iran. I think Trump is waiting for things to shake out, hoping a lesser radical group takes over power. I think that's going to be the problem is they got guns. The nuts have guns. They may not have enough guns to fight the Americans and the Israelis, but they have enough guns to shoot their own people. And you know, they talk about setting up this system, this decentralized system. I think the decentralized system is mainly one thing, and that's disarming the population. And this should really be an object lesson to all of us. You know that this is what happens when you have a population that has been totally disarmed. There's 90 million people in Iran, and probably 85 million of them would love to start hanging these people from the nearest street lamp. And yet they can't because the savages have all the guns. 844-500-4242. That's why the Democrats want to take away everybody's guns. So they could do the same thing to us that the Iranian Revolutionary Guard Corps is doing to the Persians. Spring has sprung, so it's time for you to think about you. 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
5: 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Their firearms training programs are structured to meet state requirements while delivering both classroom education and practical range experience. 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I think that's the real key in this one. You can take the guns down to Florida, basically, with this certification. 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Jared, you're going to be there, aren't you?
6: I am going to be there. I'm very excited to be there on behalf of the Howie Carr Show, and I will have some office swag when I show up there. It's from 10 to 3 is the class at the Essex County Sportsmen's Association. That's 35 Ferry Lots Lane in Salisbury.
5: Which is right on the border.
6: It's right on the seacoast. 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The more you can exercise your Second Amendment and the more places you can do it, the better.
5: And it's half price.
6: And it's half
5: usually
6: price.
5: It's $225. You get it for just $112.50. Limit two per order because it's going to be very popular, very well attended. And get your license again. That's the lesson of Iran, is if you're disarmed, you are at the mercy of the people who have the guns. Patricia, you're next with Howie Carr. Go ahead, Patricia.
7: Hi, Howie.
5: Hi.
7: Raised my children on the Cape. I've listened to you for years and years.
5: Thank you.
7: And now I live in Georgia. We are halfway between Savannah and Atlanta. And I went to fill up today, and I had to go to a fourth station. The first three stations I went to were out of gas.
5: Oh, no. I'm surprised. I hadn't heard that before.
7: Plus, my fuel light was on. Really needed it. But anyway, I thought you'd be interested in knowing. We are just in a little farming community down here, and it was pretty shocking.
5: Wow. How much did you finally pay?
7: $389.
5: That would be a good deal if you were back up here in the Commonwealth of Massachusetts, Patricia.
7: Yes. Well, I wasn't at that point, like I said.
5: No, I know.
7: And I wasn't And it, I'm doing about it.
5: When you get to the fourth station, you'd pay anything. You'd go to Glenn Heller's Beacon Hill Golf back in the 70s when it was $5 a gallon, when $5 was $5. I know what it's like when you don't have gas. Thanks for telling us that, Patricia. Thanks for calling, and please keep listening. 413 says, the fact that Trump came back with China and he's going to continue to allow the CCP and its affiliates to buy U.S. farmland next to military bases for quote-unquote farming tells me he left Trump with a nothing sandwich, and I'm a Trump fan. 844-500-4242. I'm Howie Carr.
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15: I'm Jennifer Kuiper. The San Diego Police Department says the threat has been neutralized in a shooter incident at an Islamic center of San Diego, and three adults are confirmed dead. This parent tells KFMB-TV.
16: Hopefully that everybody is safe in the school. Yeah. All the teachers, all the kids, not just like my kids. I'm very worried.
15: CBS's Anna Schechter reports.
17: Preliminary reports indicate there were actually two suspects. So two people involved in the shooting at the mosque. We understand from our sources, that we have two sources, that one of those suspects is deceased. We understand there is at least one more victim deceased and multiple people injured who've been taken to local area hospitals.
15: The search for a motive is underway. A fast-growing brush fire in Southern California has burned over 180 acres, is 0% contained, and has now prompted mandatory evacuation orders. Sandy Fire is spreading in Simi Valley, where CBS News LA's Luz Delia Caballero reports.
18: We've talked to a couple of neighbors on this road here on Rambling, and they tell us that this family has lived here for decades, so it really is devastating to see how this fire has not only engulfed this home, but is inching closer to homes where neighbors tell us they, too, have lived here for several decades.
15: President Trump has ended his $10 billion lawsuit against the IRS, CBS's Stacey Lynn at the White House.
19: He agreed to dismiss the lawsuit after reports that say a settlement would create a nearly $1.8 billion fund for Americans claiming political targeting by federal agencies. Trump's legal team says the president was illegally targeted. Critics are already threatening legal challenges.
15: A California jury has thrown out Elon Musk's lawsuit against OpenAI and its top executives. They found Musk waited too long to bring the lawsuit, which alleges Sam Altman unlawfully enriched himself and the company that Musk helped create. Musk calls the court defeat terrible precedent and blames the judge. CBS News legal contributor Jessica Levinson.
20: What Musk's team had argued is essentially that some behavior was ongoing. And I believe there was also an argument that he didn't truly discover the full extent of what was happening until later.
15: Parts of the plains in Midwest could get another round of severe weather after strong thunderstorms produced at least 25 reported tornadoes across four states yesterday. A tornado destroyed homes in central Nebraska.
21: It kind of makes you reevaluate what's important. 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
15: And they lost their home in Howard County, Nebraska.
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25: 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The president of Robbins Lumber Company, as well as the vice president of sales, were injured in that explosion at the lumber mill in Searsmont on Friday. President James Robbins and Vice President of Sales Alden Robbins are being treated at Mass General in Boston, along with Alden Robbins' daughter and EMS volunteer Lily Robbins. Maine Health said today that two people have been discharged from Maine Medical Center in Portland since Saturday, while another has been transferred to another facility. Meanwhile, the ATF is working alongside the Fire Marshal's Office to investigate the explosion and fire. And the Fraternity Village General Store in Searsmont has been serving as the primary location for donations to support victims and families. Owner Amanda Boyington says that support has been overwhelming.
26: The town is very, very willing to help with anything, and it's quite amazing to see.
25: Locals say the outpouring of help reflects the deep roots of the century-old family lumber mill, which employs more than 200 people in the region. Police in Bangor are looking for a man who was last seen in February. Bangor police are trying to locate 39-year-old Whitney Bryant for a welfare check. He's a white male with blue eyes and brown hair. You can find photos and more details at WGAN.com. Anyone with information is asked to contact Bangor police. One man is facing drug charges after police recovered meth and other drugs at an apartment in Bridgeton. Authorities arrested 31-year-old Michael Walsh after searching the apartment on North High Street. They seized meth, psilocybin mushrooms, LSD, and fentanyl powder from the apartment. Walsh is facing several charges, including drug possession and violating conditions of release. And eight former detainees have filed a lawsuit against the Maine Department of Corrections, claiming they were abused at Long Creek Youth Development Center in South Portland. According to the Portland Press-Herald, the former detainees were held at the facility back in the 90s. In a suit against the Department of Corrections, the group says they were subjected to abuse, isolation, as well as cruel punishment and sexual violence. The department has not responded to requests for comment on the suit. And now your latest forecast from AccuWeather's Andy Robb.
27: Mainly cloudy for tonight, low 49. Tomorrow, partly sunny, a high 88 with an afternoon thunderstorm in spots. Tuesday night, cloudy, low 68. Wednesday, breezy with clouds and sun, an afternoon thunderstorm, high 87. Thursday, mostly sunny, turning less humid, with a high 64 and a high 63 on Friday.
25: It's 57 and sunny in Portland. Next high tide at Portland Harbor is 106 tonight. 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
0: Yeah, hope burns eternal in Boston.
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1: Welcome to the Howie Carr Show, 844-500-4242. There are other stories today. Two San Diego mosque shooters. They were shooting up a mosque in San Diego. They've been shot, and one of the people in the mosque was also killed. They're having a press conference right now with the mayor and the chief of police. The trial of opening arguments today in the trial of the attorney general's brother, Alvin Campbell, named after his father, a gangster from Roxbury who killed a bunch of people himself. Alvin Campbell Jr. is charged with, sexually assaulting or raping 8 or 9 women, pretending to be a livery driver, Uber, Lyft, whatever. And that's a pretty gruesome trial going on. 844-500-4242. If you want some good news, though, it's on the Trump front. It's there's a new story out today that in April, fewer illegal aliens, fewer criminals crossed the southern border in the entire month of April than crossed the southern border during an hour when Joe Biden was welcoming them all in to commit whatever crimes they wanted to and kill and rape, go on welfare, just create havoc in the United States, because that was the Democrats' plan. 844-500, three victims. Oh, now they're saying three victims were killed. So there's five people dead, two mosque shooters dead, and three people inside were killed. 844-500-4242. 207, isn't it possible a segment of those with guns in Iran might be fed up and silently organizing to take over from the extreme radicals? Maybe, but we haven't seen anything of it yet. They haven't had the regular army going out and doing anything here, because the regular army are draftees. And the speculation is they would be less likely to be to obey orders to fire on their own people, because they probably don't want to be there any more than anybody else in Iran wants to be there right now. But you'll notice in the first round of bombing, they didn't take out any of the generals in the regular army. They only took out IRGC people. 617 says, I don't think all the negative calls about Trump are binary. If not him, then the Democrats, meaning they want the Democrats to come back. I think it's the base who loves him, saying he has to get back on track. Solve Iran, drop the gas prices, even if you have to suspend the national gas tax, and get your swagger back. That's what he was talking about doing last week. I was all in favor of it. I voted for it. We did a poll question on it. Most people in the poll were in favor of it. The gas tax is 18 cents. Less talk, more action. It won't take much for us all to forget about this blip on the radar screen, but it can't turn into the new normal. He will lose us and never get us back, all from 100% MAGA people. That's why he has to listen. Yeah, he does have to get he does have to get this thing solved one way or the other. I mean, geez, this, you can't. You know, they're already putting out the cartoons accusing him of being chicken and, you know, kicking the, you know, this is the last chance to make him look like Joe Biden, the the George Soros types, they've already got the cartoons out on the on social media. 844-500-4242. Time now for the Chump Line.

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1: Say, Ed, did you hear that Senator Bill Cassidy lost his primary?
2: You are correct, sir.
1: What's next for the Rhino Senator? He could go on a speaking tour with Joe Biden. It would be called Bill Cassidy and the Sundowner Kid.
0: That's very good. I didn't know where that was going, but it worked out nicely.
3: I am really happy that Teddy Kennedy is not around to have to witness this horrible war in Iran. After all, Teddy probably believes that his father was the one who controlled the Straits of Hormuz.
0: He got Barack Obama and Osama bin Laden mixed up. Remember? We got to get some of those Ted Kennedy cuts.
4: I found the file. I just have, they're just large chunks. I got to go through.
0: Okay, so we got to
4: figure out what.
0: One of the VIPs last week said, "When is the wizard coming back? The Wizard of Oz?" And I said, "I need a Ouija board." But we could bring back some. We wouldn't play the game again, but we could bring back. Let's bring back some cuts. I was thinking about it last week on the 18th of April. The shit. Heard round the world.
5: Howie, California's going to ban outdoor grilling. Now they'll have to grill their steaks over a brush fire.
0: Well, fortunately, that shouldn't put a crimp in the barbecue season because there's plenty of brush fires. There's another one today in the Simi Valley.
6: So Mayor Bass is going to run on her accomplishments. That'll be the shortest race I've ever seen.
0: Yeah, we've got some. These ads that he's putting together, they are amazing. I guess nobody in Hollywood's got any jobs. They've all gone, but some people can't afford to move out, so they're just making these ads for Spencer Pratt. They're doing a fantastic job.
7: John Fetterman is driving the left berserk because he knows that most of their ideas don't work. As sometimes he might, he'll side with the right, which quickly turned him from their hero to a jerk.
0: Yes. They wonder how he could have ever been allowed to go into the U.S. Senate as brain damaged as he is from his strokes.
8: Iran is dumping oil in the ocean, but the Iranian regime said they're offsetting their carbon footprint by slaughtering their own citizens.
0: That's one way to do it, I suppose. And again, where is Greta Van Thunberg and the rest of John Kerry and all the Al Gore, all the AOC, all the people that are so, so concerned about what's happening here? I've got a flashback from 2016. A climate change expert from the University of Arizona. We'll play. He says there are not going to be any people left on the planet by 2026. Hate to break the news to you that you're dead, but there it is. We'll play the cut later on.
9: Howie, former Speaker Boehner calling. I have this to say to Congressman Steve Cohen, who broke down crying on Chris Cuomo's show. Stop stealing my moves.
0: At least, Mr. Speaker, you had a few drinks in you before you got lachrymose. I don't think Steve Cohen even did that. He just came out weeping and talking about, some of my best friends are black. I didn't even pull the cut because it was too long, but that's what he said.
10: 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Thank you for calling Howie Carr, you chump.
0: All right. That's it for the Chump Line today. 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
0: 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Jared, what's the poll question? What are the results thus far?
3: Today's poll question, which you can vote in at HowieCarshow.com, is would you vote for President Trump again in 2028 if you could? Yes, for the fourth time. Yes, even though I didn't always vote for him. No, or don't know.
0: Yes, for the fourth time.
3: 85% of the audience says yes for the fourth time. 10% say no. 3% say they don't know. And 2% say yes, even though I didn't always vote for him.
0: All right. Again, we have a great cheap bastard deal from Friday. We got a couple of few left, very few. New England Firearms Academy Pro Training. They're having a special LTC certification course on Saturday, May 30th at the Essex County Sportsmen's Association. That's in Salisbury, Massachusetts, right on the New Hampshire line on the seacoast. And while supplies last, you can attend this special session. It's a $225 admission fee for just $112.50. This half-off admission includes the LTC certification course and lunch provided by Kowloon. Jared will be there, right,
3: yeah,
0: Jared?
3: I'll be there. I'll have some Howie Carr Show swag for the peoples.
0: Graft.
3: Some graft for you there. And yeah, this is a great deal. For $112, you're going to get your Utah multi-state, your Connecticut non-resident, your Rhode Island non-resident, and your Florida non-resident all in one day in about 5 hours. And that's at the Essex County Sportsmen's Association in Salisbury. You get lunch with the Kowloon, you'll get some swag, and you'll get more defense as they try to take more of it away from you. So get it now.
0: All right. 844-500-4242. 844-500-4242. Told you I had some bad news for you, and I wanted to play it. The world has come to an end. Gary McPherson, back in 2016, he was on some show on New Zealand. He's from the University of Arizona, and he just said it's over. We have 10 years left, and this was in 2016, so now it's 2026. So you may not know it, but you're dead. We're all dead. You know what? You didn't have to worry so much about that diet. You didn't have to quit smoking. You could have splurged on the single malt scotch on New Year's Eve, because you're dead. Now you're dead. What are you going to do? Cut four.
15: We are heading for mass extinction. There you go. That's it. End it there. As humans destroy our own habitat. That is the no-holds-barred message from climate change expert Guy McPherson from the University of Arizona. Last time I spoke to you, 2014, and you sort of, you know, snatched any hope of a future from me and my family, it was doom and gloom. Has anything changed since then in your account of things?
16: Oh, yes. The situation is far worse than it was then.
15: Okay. How much time does the human race have?
16: I can't imagine there will be a human on the planet in 10 years. I suspect it'll be...
15: No, I'm sorry. Did you say 10 years?
16: Yes, in my out loud voice even. Yes, I can't... You know, we're headed for a temperature within that span that is at or near the highest temperature experienced on Earth in the last 2 billion years.
17: Hot enough
16: for
17: you.
16: That's at least an order of magnitude faster than occurred during the Great Dying 252 million
15: years. But you are suggesting then that the temperature increase will be phenomenal over the next few years.
16: Oh, yes. Yeah, this is exponential change, and we have difficulty coming to grips with exponential change.
0: You know what I always say, Professor? It's not the heat. It's the humidity. Maybe if we can keep the humidity down, we can last to, 2027, 2028, something like that. 844-500-4242.
12: In 2007, he also predicted there would be permanent blackouts in cities starting in 2012.
0: Was he talking about Tehran?
12: Well, it was, yeah, peak oil. Somebody on the text line brought up Al Gore and peak oil. So we've all been in the dark for the past 14 years, and now we're all dead, apparently.
0: We're all dead. 844. Here's the trans Minnesota state rep, Lee Finley. And this is, she opposes age verification. It's a guy. It's a guy dressed up as a woman. And he's against age verification for porn because it's somehow good for people. This is why we have to keep winning all the elections. Certainly at the national level. And when you lose at the state level, like in Minnesota or California or Massachusetts, this is what you get. Trans Minnesota State Rep Lee Finley. Listen to this. Cut 11.
17: I mentioned the Paxton case. And the AGs in many states are very clear about that. They're almost jubilant about being able to use these laws to ban young people from accessing content that could be educational if they are queer. And you are a principal, you have LGBT students in your school, and we also know that they're not receiving sex education for queer kids. We know that prurient interest could be, for many people, the very existence of transgender kids. More and more people are saying there simply are no transgender kids.
0: Prurient interest. What does Lee Finley, trans rep, know about prurient interests? I'm Howie Carr.
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20: This is a Bloomberg Money Minute. President Trump dropping his $10 billion lawsuit against the IRS for disclosing some of his tax returns, but his Justice Department is creating a $1.8 billion fund to make payouts to victims of alleged government weaponization under President Biden, including about 1,500 people who stormed the U.S. Capitol on January 6, 2021, and other political allies. Critics call it a slush fund. It was a wild back-and-forth day on Wall Street on dashed hopes for a breakthrough in Iran. But after President Trump said negotiations are ongoing and a planned military attack on Iran tomorrow was canceled, the Dow ended 160 points higher, the Nasdaq down 134, the S&P lost 5. Shares of AI chipmaker NVIDIA were down, even though its CEO says he expects China to eventually allow his company's chips to be sold there. And Apple preparing new AI features for its next-generation iPhone operating system out in June, including a grammar checker and the ability to create your own wallpaper. Tom Busby, Bloomberg Radio.
21: CBS News Special Report. San Diego police say the threat at the Islamic Center of San Diego has been neutralized after officers responded to a reported active shooter situation just before noon local time. San Diego Police Chief Scott Wall.
22: Within 4 minutes, officers arrived on scene and observed immediately three deceased, what appeared to be deceased, victims out in front.
21: One of them a security guard, according to police. Chief Wall also says two suspected shooters were found dead inside a vehicle. Sources tell CBS News that it appears they took their own lives. Chief Wall says as for motive,
22: we are considering this a hate crime until it's not.
21: This parent says the situation at the facility that is home to a mosque and school was frightening.
23: All of a sudden, my son jumped, said, there is a shooting, let's go.
1: And I don't know if they heard any shooting, what happened. I don't know all those details.
21: CBS News Special Report, I'm Jennifer Kuiper.
2: 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An investigation into the explosion and fire at the Robbins Lumber Mill in Searsmont continues this week. The ATF, as well as the fire marshal's office, are investigating the blast, which killed a firefighter and injured 12 people. Lincolnville firefighter Aaron Heald was released from the hospital after badly burning his hand. Serene tells our news partners at CBS 13 she knows Aaron and his family.
4: I was really shocked, and I just saw him maybe a few days before, and I couldn't believe it, and I'm glad he's okay, and I know his family, and I'm praying for them and thinking of them.
2: And as of today, 8 people remain hospitalized, including 3 members of the Robbins family. A missing man who left an assisted living facility in Leeds has been found safe. 27-year-old Owen Ryder is a ward of the state under the guardianship of Maine DHHS. In an update this afternoon, police said Ryder had been returned to Fern Cottage in Leeds and is safe. And 8 former detainees at Long Creek Youth Development Center in South Portland have filed a lawsuit claiming they were abused. According to the Portland Press Herald, the former detainees were held at the facility in the 90s. In a suit against the Department of Corrections, the group says they were subjected to abuse, isolation, cruel punishment, and sexual violence. The department has not responded to requests for comment on the suit. And now your latest forecast brought to you by Palmer Spring Company, your fully equipped auto service center on Forest Avenue in Portland. 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Here's AccuWeather's Andy Robb.
23: Tonight, cloudy, low 49, partly sunny, a thunderstorm in spots in the afternoon. Tomorrow, high 88. Tuesday night, low 68, and Wednesday, high 87.
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1: 844-500-4242. Let's have. When they say BNA in this report, they're talking about the Nashville airport. Illegal aliens, they don't just rape and murder, they steal cars, too. Cut two.
2: Accused of stealing a rental vehicle from BNA faces more than a dozen charges.
3: Megan Pease at the WKRN.com alert desk now with more from a new arrest warrant just in. Megan, good morning.
4: Nicole, Mark, good morning. Arrest records show that suspect was booked into Metro Jail yesterday on 15 charges, including multiple counts of forgery, criminal impersonation, and vehicle theft. An arrest warrant breaks down one instance where they say Luis Rodriguez Collazo is accused of renting a truck from BNA without verified information. Police say that truck hit a license plate reader close to the Mexico border in Texas, then disappeared.
1: Mexico.
4: Metro police believe Rodriguez Collazo obtained multiple other vehicles from rental car companies using aliases at BNA and at airports across the country. The 28-year-old man is being held on a bond totaling over $260,000.
1: This is why you got to stick with Trump. The option is all of the crime that we talk about. 844-500-4242. People are saying the professor was correct. Mass is facing extinction with Mara Healey in office resisting the audit. Another one says he is correct. It's going up to 94 tomorrow. 508, time to spend the kids' college fund. Another one, it's not the heat, it's the stupidity. A few months left, I'm getting on heroin. Is the guy dead? I don't know. Paul Ehrlich is dead, though. He finally died. He made a million predictions the world was coming to an end. I think finally last year it did come to an end for him. He was in his 90s. Dr. Luke, you're next with Howie Carr. Go ahead, Dr. Luke.
5: How you doing, Howie?
1: Good.
5: You know, I would vote for Trump over and over and over again. I'm so grateful that he is our president instead of Kamala Harris. People don't understand the damage that, I mean, it would have been Biden 2.0 on steroids. She's telling what they want to do. They want to pack the courts. They want to make D.C., Puerto Rico states.
1: Right.
5: They are doing everything they can.
1: Yeah, they are. Go ahead. They are. I mean, that's the thing. You can't relax. It's insanity to vote Democrat now. It really is.
5: We have to keep living.
1: Yeah. I know. They want to destroy everything. They really want to bring down the house. You just heard that rep from Minnesota. I mean, a trans rep saying that porn is, that there shouldn't be any age limits for porn because it's good educational material for queer kids. I mean, do you ever think you'd hear something like that, Dr. Luke? It used to be a slur to call someone a queer, didn't it? And now they want to give them porn to underage kids.
5: Mentally deranged people are in charge, and it's nerve-wracking to see what's going on to my country.
1: Yeah, it is. It is. Every election becomes a nail-biter. Every election becomes the most important one because they want to turn over the apple cart. We were very lucky on Virginia Supreme Court decision. We were very lucky on the decision by the U.S. Supreme Court in the Louisiana case. Thanks for the call, Dr. Luke. 844-500-4242. You want to hear Ayanna Pressley? She's getting rich with her jailbird drug kingpin husband. They're now multimillionaires just as racial arsonists. And here she is out trying to set a race fire at this rally against the redistricting. The colorblind redistricting. She's opposed to it. Cut 12.
6: I have to just tell the truth.
7: Down the street.
6: There are people in this hostile anti-black administration that would rather black Americans pick cotton than pick the president. president, then pick their congressperson, then pick a senator.
1: Pick cotton. How many people pick cotton in the U.S. nowadays? I know Ayanna Pressley's family hasn't picked cotton. She hadn't had a job, a real job, since she came here from Chicago, like all the rest of them, like Deval Patrick, like Michelle Wu. God. And she married again this guy who's a who was a drug kingpin, and now he runs an empowerment. He's an empowerment consultant. Oh. Is that anything like steam control in the Tom Wolfe novel? I think empowerment is the 21st century version of Reverend Bacon and steam control in that famous novel Bonfire of the Vanities. Canton, back in the news. Canton teacher on administrative leave after reported allegations, investigation underway. This is at the Blue Hill Regional Technical School in Canton. Shocking. More trouble in Canton. 844-500-4242. Looking here. This is my alma mater had a really great commencement speaker. You know, it's really rare that you have a great commencement speech that people remember for more than like 10 minutes. And I remember a few years back, Wellesley High School had one. And I was actually there because one of my kids was graduating. And the guy wrote a speech and he said he learned a lot from being a delivery guy for a Chinese restaurant. And he would get the fortune cookies if the people didn't want the fortune cookies. And he just laid out his whole speech, the fortune cookies. It was really good, really a good job. And it became famous for a small amount of time. I remember getting a call saying, "Howie, were you at that graduation?" I said, "Yeah." And they said, "What was the speech?" And I said, "Oh, it was about fortune cookies." You know, I'm thinking it's another speech, and I'm actually listening to it, but I didn't think it was anything special. But anyway, this guy, UNC, which has been. Doing a pretty good job lately, other than hiring basketball coaches. They've stopped some of the really woke stuff. They've set up a new school of more conservative school of civic accountability or some such thing, and they got this country singer in who's not even a UNC guy. He's from Appalachian State, which is up in the mountains. And he's a country singer and a country songwriter. He lives in Nashville, Eric Church. And he worked on the speech for a long time, like the kid did in Wellesley High School with the fortune cookies. And he started doing it, and he just said he tried to make life is like a guitar and everything, all the six strings of a guitar, and each string one is your faith, string two is your family, string three is the heart. So I'll just play the last one here. He's wrapping it all up about the six strings. But this is Eric Church. It's University of North Carolina Chapel Hill commencement speech. I didn't go to mine. I was heading north to my job at the Colony Hotel and get them on Fort Main. I didn't figure it was worth it, and I still don't. Cut 18.
7: Six strings of life and willingness to keep them in tune. Six principles, six pillars. When all six are in tune with each other, the chord your life makes is full and resonant and true. All six will drift, not one or two, all six, in their own time, in their own season. Your faith will go quiet when you need it loud. Your family will get complicated in a way only the people who love you most can complicate things. You will go through hard seasons with your spouse. Your ambition will hollow out and your resilience will wear thin. Your community will start to feel like an obligation and your world will try to sand down the edges of exactly who you are. This is not failure. This is not weakness. It's the inevitable universal experience of living in an imperfect world that doesn't stop to let us tune up. And the difference between a life that sounds like music and a life that sounds like noise It's whether you stop and listen. Whether you're honest enough to hear which string has drifted out of tune and humble enough to make the adjustment instead of just turning up the volume and hoping nobody notices. Because you will notice. The part of you that knows what the chord should sound like will always notice. It will not let you go. Life won't be right until it is tuned. Trust what your heart hears and is telling you about your song.
1: Your ambition will hollow out. You'll notice he didn't go to Harvard. He went to Appalachian State, which isn't even UNC. But he's very smart. Very smart. 844-500-4242. 508. Diesel was $5.75 per gallon in June 2022. I don't recall the panic then. They were telling us it was okay. They were telling us it was a good thing because it was enabling MAGA and deplorables and bitter clingers to wean themselves from our crippling addiction to fossil fuel that was destroying the planet. Now they're saying it's the end of the world, that it's up around the same price as it was in June of 2022, because it's everything. You know, they're concerned about independent journalism. Independent journalism means Democrat journalism. It's just like we have to. NPR today apparently had a thing on reforming the Supreme Court. Reforming means changing it because they're losing it. If they have to reform it, that's because they're losing. Peter, you're next with Howie Carr. Go ahead, Peter.
8: Yeah, Howie, you hit on something that really touches upon what I'm calling about, and that's why the Republicans never do anything daring on the offense. That the Democrats keep coming with these nutty ideas, and if they come with them long enough and hard enough, they wear us down and they get them. Why don't we, number one, have a constitutional amendment to limit the court to 9 and call it a day? Why don't we draw a circle around, put the compass in the center of the Washington Monument, draw it around the Supreme Court, the Capitol, and the White House, call that D.C. and give the rest back to the adjacent states? Why don't we do something to fight the stupid ideas they have? Because if they keep coming up with them, they're going to get them.
1: The problem is they have the courts, and you know they'll just take that. They'll just, especially on the coast, they have the courts, and they'll just take it into court in D.C. or New York or Boston or L.A. or San Francisco. And the problem with a constitutional amendment is you'd have to get 3/4 of the states, and the Democrats control enough of the legislatures to stop it from happening. Peter, I mean, it's a great idea, but we got to go back and we got to try to just start winning these states back one election at a time, and starting at the local level. And it's just a real pain because, you know, to us, government is just part of our lives. To the Democrats, it's everything. It's their religion. We're fighting. These people are the American version of the IRGC, Peter.
8: I'll tell you, that brings up another subject. I've been thinking we should give about 13 of our states to Canada and California to Mexico. let them go to the socialism that they want.
1: Yeah, we want Alberta in return. Alberta's got a lot of oil and a lot of wheat, a lot of grain, and a lot of Americans wearing Americans, a lot of American Canadians wearing cowboy hats. 980 says Eric Church, born and raised NC boy, one of the best speeches I've heard. If he went to Appalachian State, the odds are about 98% that he's from the Tar Heel State of North Carolina. 844-500-4242-508. To turn a quote from Truman, $5.25 a gallon diesel is a recession. A nuclear-armed Iran would be a real depression. Yeah. It would depress everybody in the world. Not just Israel and not just America. It would depress everybody if they got nuclear weapons. 844-500-4242. I'm Howie Carr.
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1: 844-500-4242. Again, we do have a great cheap bastard deal from Friday. New England Firearms Academy Pro Training. It provides, they have a certification course from 10 to 3 on Saturday, May 30th. the Essex County Sportsmen's Association. That's in Salisbury, right on the New Hampshire line. While supplies last, you could attend this special session. It's a $225 admission fee, usually, for just $112.50. Half off admission, in other words. Includes the LTC certification course and lunch provided by Kowloon. Once you've completed the this special Saturday, May 30th certification course, attendees will receive their NRA, Massachusetts State Police Basic Firearm Safety, and BCI-approved Utah multi-state certifications. Right, Jared?
19: Yeah, you get your Utah multi-state, your Connecticut non-resident, your Rhode Island non-resident, and a Florida non-resident. So if you travel away from the communist state of Massachusetts, you'll be able to take weapons and you'll go be able to bring them anywhere you want to, whether you want to go hunting somewhere nice or you just want to have it for personal protection. You'll be covered. And it's only going to take 5 hours to get all of that. All of that. Your Utah multi-state.
1: And a meal from the Kowloon.
19: And a meal from the Kowloon. You can't go wrong. And there'll be some free Howie Carr Show graft. And yours truly will be there.
1: So go to HowieCarrShow.com and click on store and go get your cheap bastard deal. $225 value for half price, $112.50. 844-500-4242. 508 says getting rid of the mullahs would also go a long way towards stabilizing Iraq. Yes. As the old joke goes, Iran has ruined the neighborhood, a lot in the neighborhood, including the neighbors. They have. Iran has destabilized the entire area for a very, very long time. And the sooner they're gone, you know, it's good for everybody in the world. 844-500-4242. A lot of the talented congressional members like Donalds and Roy are running for high-level state offices. I don't get it, but there must be a strategy to this. The strategy is they don't want to be ants. The JFK used to say being in Congress was like being an ant, you know? And they, you know, Roy is running for, I think, AG in Texas, and Donalds is running for governor in Florida. I mean, that's the, it's a better job, I think. 844-500-4242. See you tomorrow, everybody. I'm Howie Carr. 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
5: I'm Jennifer Kuiper. A deadly shooting at the Islamic Center of San Diego today, which includes a mosque and a school. San Diego Police Chief Scott Wall.
6: We have three confirmed adults that are deceased.
5: And Wall says both suspects have been found dead near a vehicle. CBS's Anna Schechter.
24: The suspects are teenagers, and that they were in a vehicle. We've actually seen the photo of their vehicle. It's a white vehicle, and their bodies were found next to that vehicle. So my law enforcement sources are assuming that they took their own lives.
5: Police say that this man was in the area when it took place earlier today and heard.
26: Then another dozen shots, and again a pause, and probably... Another dozen, so maybe around 30 shots. That's what we heard.
5: Police say the case is considered to be a hate crime, and President Trump describes the shooting as a terrible situation. The Sandy Fire in Southern California Simi Valley has grown to more than 700 acres, prompting mandatory evacuations. Under threat are not only people, but some animals, including horses, as CBS News LA's Luzdelia Caballero reports.
27: At this point, it's all hands on deck for people trying to evacuate their animals, and certainly... We are talking about horses that are getting spooked not only by cars, but also by sirens.
5: The Trump administration announces plans to roll back federal drinking water standards for PFAS chemicals. The Biden administration created limits for six types of PFAS chemicals, also known as forever chemicals. Under the new rules proposed by the Environmental Protection Agency, EPA Administrator Lee Zeldin says enforcement will pare down to two types of chemicals.
28: We are upholding the federal drinking water standards for PFOA and PFOS. The science on these two chemicals is some of the strongest.

0: of any drinking water contaminant we regulate. Those levels are staying.
1: President Trump has dropped his lawsuit against the IRS as part of a deal to secure compensation for some of his supporters. Loyola Law Professor Lori Levinson.
2: He's putting into effect basically a $1.7 billion fund to pay out to his supporters or people he claims were the victims of weaponization of the Justice Department during the Biden era.
1: CBS's Jim Krasula reports on a worsening Ebola outbreak in Africa.
3: An American doctor working in the Democratic Republic of Congo has contracted a rare Ebola variant with no approved vaccines. Deaths from the outbreak have surpassed 100 in two provinces in the African nation. There are more than 300 suspected Ebola cases.
1: President Trump says Ebola is confined right now to Africa. This is CBS News.
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5: Now the latest from the 98.5 FM and AM 560 WGAN News Center. Investigators are expected to remain at the scene of the explosion and fire at Robbins Lumber Mill in Searsmont. The blast killed one firefighter and left 12 people injured, including three members of the Robbins family who are still hospitalized in Boston. Appleton volunteer fire captain Kevin Callahan told our news partners at CBS 13 he's still processing what happened when he was one of the first people at the scene.
6: Just turned and ran right back into it and saw things no people should see.
5: And Appleton's fire engine was destroyed in the fire, with Waldoboro now lending them one of their own. Meanwhile, the investigation into the blast is still in the early stages, but a Searsmont Select Board member says the cause may have been sawdust.
7: You know, what I've been hearing is the sawdust blew, and it blew the top of the building up. And that's what happened from what we've been told.
5: And an expert with Meyer Fire Investigation says cleanliness and housekeeping may have been factors if it was a dust explosion. Portland police seeking new leads in the 2013 disappearance of Ryan Blagojevich. Blagojevich was homeless at the time and was known to travel around the state as well as to Massachusetts. No one has seen or heard from him since he was told to leave a recovery center in March of 2013. Anyone with information is asked to contact Portland police. Bangor police are looking for a man who was last seen in February. Police are trying to locate 39-year-old Whitney Bryant for a welfare check. He's a white male with blue eyes and brown hair. You can find photos and more details at WGAN.com. Anyone with information is asked to contact Bangor police. And a software outage impacted local government offices around Maine today. The municipal payment platform used by more than a dozen cities, including Gorham, Augusta, and South Portland, went down. Those cities were unable to accept payments for services, including vehicle registrations. Around 2:30 this afternoon, the system started coming back online after the company that runs the platform said it needed to address a security patch. And now your latest forecast from AccuWeather's Andy Robb.
8: Mainly cloudy for tonight, low 49. Tomorrow, partly sunny, a high 88 with an afternoon thunderstorm in spots. Tuesday night, cloudy, low 68. Wednesday, breezy with clouds and sun, an afternoon thunderstorm, high 87. Thursday, mostly sunny, turning less humid with a high 64 and a high 63 on Friday.
5: 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I'm Frankie Azzarata, News Radio WGAN.
9: He's here. He's here. Now, broadcasting from the underground command post, deep in the bowels of a hidden bunker, somewhere under the brick and steel of a nondescript building, we've once again made contact with our leader, Mark Levin.

Mark Levin here. Our number, 877-381-3811, 877-381-3811. Welcome. Still not clear after several hours here what happened at the San Diego Islamic Center. What is known is that three adult men were killed there, including a security guard, who they're saying was heroic, and two teenagers, one 17, one 19. They were the perpetrators, and they left the location in a car not too far away. They apparently committed suicide. And we don't know their names. Everybody's curious to know who they are, what their background is. I'm sure the police and the FBI know it at this point, and we will be monitoring this throughout the next 3 hours of the program to let you know. So that terrible, terrible incident took place there. The president has decided that we might have a deal coming up at the request of Qatar, Saudi Arabia, and the UAE. Military action that he said was to take place tomorrow will not be taking place. And he's informed the Israelis of this. So you can see that the Israelis are a partner to some extent. And Qatar and Saudi Arabia and the UAE urged the president not to unleash. So what does this tell you? Tells you a couple things. First thing is all these disgusting Jew haters who are out there telling you that Israel, Netanyahu, and I control our foreign policy. They're just such scumbags. Obviously, I don't control it or we'd be done already. And obviously, Israel's chomping at the bit to finish off the regime there. And I'm just feeling bad for the people who live there. They've got to be wondering what's going on. I can't give them too much direction because I'm not sure. And despite all the constant talk about so forth and so on, I have not had a discussion with the president about this, I'd say, for several months. But my views are well known if you listen to this program or you watch my program on Fox. President said, and he issued this, I've been asked by the Emir of Qatar, Tamim bin Hamid Al Thani, the Crown Prince of Saudi Arabia, I'm not going to read their names, it's ridiculous, and the President of the UAE to hold off on our planned military attack of the Islamic Republic of Iran, which was scheduled for tomorrow, and that serious negotiations are now taking place, and that, in their opinion, as great leaders and allies, a deal will be made which would be very acceptable to the United States of America as well as all countries in the Middle East and beyond. Well, how do we know that? This deal will include, importantly, no nuclear weapons for Iran in caps with exclamation. Based on my respect for the above-mentioned leaders, I have instructed Secretary of War Pete Hegseth, the Chairman of the Joint Chiefs, General Kane, and the United States military, that we will not be doing the scheduled attack of Iran tomorrow, but have further instructed them to be prepared to go forward with a full large-scale assault on Iran on a moment's notice in the event that an acceptable deal is not reached. Thank you for your attention to this matter. Now, so if I say to you this is another delay and a ceasefire of 2 weeks has gone on for what, almost 2 months? And yes, I praise the economic chokehold on the Strait of Hormuz and the damage that was done in the early weeks of this war. But if I were to say to you, I really wish we would continue with this and keep the economic pressure on and arm the people there so they could take over the government, or at least knock out the government. And if we bomb in 3 or 4 days, Mark, look, you were just impatient and so forth and so on.

0: regime, their ideology, for decades to come. It's not going to happen. I don't care how many people celebrate and cheer. That's just not going to happen. Not because of us, because of them. Well, let me put a footnote on that. And us too, because after Trump, no president will have the will or the desire, unless it's a certain type of president, maybe like a Rubio or a DeSantis or Cruz or somebody like that. But otherwise, I don't see it happening. Certainly with the Democrats, we don't see it happening at all. So I'm very concerned about it. And here's the president, cut 22, go.
1: Can you speak a little bit about your pulse on Truth Social on Iran? And what was the decision that why you didn't attack Iran?
2: Well, other countries have come to me and they've said we were getting ready to do a very major attack tomorrow. I've put it off for a little while, hopefully maybe forever, but possibly for a little while. Because we've had very big discussions with Iran, and we'll see what they amount to. I was asked by Saudi Arabia, Qatar, UAE, and some others if we could put it off for 2 or 3 days, a short period of time, because they think that they are getting very close to making a deal. And if we can do that where there's no nuclear weapon going into the hands of Iran, I think, and if they're satisfied, we will be probably satisfied also. We've informed Israel. We've informed other people in the Middle East that have been involved with us. And, you know, it's a very positive development, but we'll see whether or not it amounts to anything. We've had periods of time where we thought pretty much getting close to making a deal and didn't work out. But this is a little bit different. Now, we're ready going tomorrow very big and not something I wanted to do, but we have no choice because we cannot let Iran have a nuclear weapon. Yeah.
0: We can't allow Iran to have a nuclear weapon. Is that for 20 years, 10 years, 5 years, 30 years? And how do we stop them? Well, we'll hit them again. Will we? Once President Trump has left, will we actually hit him again? I'm worried about it. I'm worried about it a lot. But this is the situation. And so it is what it is. But the idea now that I or Israel or Netanyahu controls our foreign policy and these decisions is so preposterous. You folks who live in Thomas Massie's district in Kentucky, I know you can hear me. Please make sure you vote tomorrow and vote against him and for Gauldin. Gauldin is a proven American hero. And not only that, he's not one of these sort of weird Don Quixote types. And just so you understand, Nick Fuentes, the racist, the bigot, the Jew hater, the Christian attacker, he has now endorsed Thomas Massie. Marjorie Traitor Gangrene, she has endorsed Thomas Massie. Tlaib has endorsed Thomas Massie. I believe the ACLU political wing has endorsed Thomas Massie. The Democrats were told to stop endorsing Thomas Massie, that this is a Republican primary, and that will hurt Massie and help his opponent. Just so you know what's going on out in Washington, D.C., so you know what's going on out there in Kentucky, in his district. The Democrat Party establishment. The Marxists and the Islamists and the woke right neo-fascists have all come together behind Thomas Massie. Why? Because it's a sure vote for the Democrats, not just on Israel and Iran and foreign policy, but on the tax cuts, on immigration, on a host of other things. On the one hand, he's a braggart about his anarchical viewpoints, radical libertarianism. On the other hand, when you point him out, morons like Ann Coulter and others come to his defense. She's reappeared. Of course she has. Perfect time for her to reappear and join her friends. But you need to know who is backing him. Alex Jones is backing him. He's not around much anymore. Tucker Carlson is backing him. Why?

0: because now they're fully pro-Democrat party, fully anti-Trump. If it means embracing a Marxist, they'll embrace a Marxist. If it means embracing a neo-Nazi, they'll embrace a neo-Nazi. If it means embracing whatever they have to embrace, they don't care. This is their mindset. They don't care about our country. They don't care about you, Mr. and Mrs. America. And it is they who will elect Democrats in November should the Democrats win. Make no mistake about it. Their best efforts are projecting onto all of us. It is they who disunite us, and it is they who keep pushing their propaganda and lies about us. They hate our country. They're not America first. They claim to be MAGA, remember? I said, no, they're not. They're fake MAGA. They're not MAGA. And now, of course, they claim not to be MAGA. And they claim MAGA has changed on them, all of you, and the president. Which, of course, is absurd. Absurd. And they are telling people to vote Democrat. Little Adolf Fuentes says he's voting Democrat. And he's not the only one. He's not the only one. But the lie about Israel over and over and the Jews over and over again, controlling our foreign policy. Notice the president said he informed Israel. He didn't ask their opinion, but he did get the opinion of Qatar, Saudi Arabia, and the UAE. I heard it, which is fine. He can do what he wishes. He's the president. He's the president. I don't happen to agree that Qatar is a great ally and a great friend. In fact, I strongly disagree. They've been destroying our country along with the communist Chinese. I don't happen to agree that Saudi Arabia is a good friend. When it was behind 9/11, the 25th anniversary, which is almost upon us. The UAE may be a different story. We'll see. They seem to be better, but we'll see. Plus, one of their nuclear production sites, real energy, nuclear energy sites, was hit by a drone from Iran. And yet apparently they, if we're to believe reports, and the other two Arab countries have said, no, we're going to have peace soon and so forth and so on. I can assure you, anything short of removing this regime, it's not going to last a long time. It'll last through the Trump presidency. But I think that's about it. I'm just telling you. I know how these people think. And by these people, I mean the regime. And their scholars. And their imams. And their professors. And their authors. Because I've read it. And if you can, get your hands on everything Bernard Lewis has ever written. A tremendous mind and scholar, one of the greatest, who studied Islam for more than half a century, died in his 90s, probably for 60, 70 years. And for a good chunk of that time, he was a professor at Princeton. Bernard Lewis was his name. If you can get a hold of something written by him, by all means, read it. I am very pleased that conservatives, some with platforms, some online, some on radio and so forth, are finally, talking about the Marxist-Islamist fusion. They're even using that phrase. You heard it here first, of course. We know that as a matter of fact. And others are now finally talking about it. They can say red, green, whatever they want. It doesn't matter. It's the same thing. And those of you who read On Power, you saw it in there. Those of you who read American Marxism, you saw it in there, too. In other words, years ago. We'll be right back.
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4: 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Radio host Ray Richardson says,
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0: going to jump into the Constitution a little bit today as well. I want to keep trying to touch on some of our history and our greatest documents. 250th anniversary, but of course we've been doing that for 20-some years. Explain this one to me. From Reuters, Pakistan has sent thousands of troops, jet squadrons, to Saudi Arabia during the Iran war. Now remember, this country is supposed to be the mediator between us and Iran. The deployment is described as a substantial combat-capable force intended to support Saudi Arabia's military if the kingdom comes under further attack. Pakistan has deployed 8,000 troops, a squadron of fighter jets, and an air defense system to Saudi Arabia under a mutual defense pact, ramping up military cooperation with Riyadh, even as Islamabad serves as the main mediator in the Iran war. So it's the mediator with Iran and us, which is absurd to begin with. And now it's providing 8,000 troops, fighter jets, and one defense system to the Saudis to protect them from Iran. It's never good for these things to keep going on and on and on. We have a deal, we don't have a deal, we have a deal, we may get a deal. I'm just saying, it's much better just to end this regime. Folks, if you're turning 65 or you're older, then I know you're like me and getting bombarded with Medicare spam. It's annoying and confusing. 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
5: CBS News Special Report. In California, just before noon local time, shots were fired at the Islamic Center of San Diego. CBS's Jonathan Vigliotti reports.
6: Officials confirming that both of the gunmen have been killed. It appears the threat has been contained, but not before these two gunmen injured multiple people. At least three adults confirmed killed in this.
5: CBS's Cammy McCormick.
7: Both suspects are dead. They were found inside a vehicle nearby the Islamic Center. The FBI said they were both teenagers. All children and staff were said to be safe.
5: San Diego Police Chief Scott Wall says of the first responders,
8: "We have every single police officer available throughout our county that dropped what they're doing and did exactly what they're trained to do. Run towards gunfire."
5: Our copy editor is Kathleen Biggins. On the assignment desk is Gloria Chapa. Our desk associate is Jasmine Gonzalez. CBS News Special Report, I'm Jennifer Kuiper.
9: Now the latest from the 98.5 FM and AM 560 WGAN News Center. An investigation into the explosion and fire at the Robbins Lumber Mill in Searsmont continues this week. The ATF, as well as the fire marshal's office, are investigating the blast, which killed a firefighter and injured 12 people. Lincolnville firefighter Aaron Heald was released from the hospital after badly burning his hand. Serene tells our news partners at CBS 13 she knows Aaron and his family.
10: I was really shocked and I just saw him maybe a few days before, and I couldn't believe it, and I'm glad he's okay, and I know his family, and I'm praying for them and thinking of them.
9: And as of today, 8 people remain hospitalized, including 3 members of the Robbins family, who are now at Mass General Hospital in Boston. Despite high gas prices, a record number of Americans are expected to hit the road for Memorial Day weekend, including here in Maine. The war in Iran and the closure of the Strait of Hormuz has put the statewide average for gas in Maine at $4.52 a gallon, according to AAA. This expert with Gas Buddy says it's hard to predict what prices will look like for the holiday travel period.
11: Gas prices in Maine are a heck of a lot more expensive than last year. The majority of that because of the Strait of Hormuz. The statewide average now is $1.52 more than a year ago. I wouldn't look for any significant relief until the straits reopen.
9: And the price of diesel in Maine is also nearly a dollar higher than a month ago. And now your latest forecast from AccuWeather's Andy Robb.
12: Tonight, cloudy, low 49, partly sunny, a thunderstorm in spots in the afternoon. Tomorrow, high 88. Tuesday night, low 68. And Wednesday, high 87.
9: 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I'm Frankie Azzarotta, News Radio WGAN.
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0: world seems so confusing. Mike will be glad to clear that up for you. 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
1: There's a lot going on today. You know, folks, people are saying Donald Trump is really exercising this kind of power in the Republican Party. And the idea that he went after Cassidy in Louisiana because Cassidy actually voted to remove him from office in that second impeachment. Now, of course, the problem was he was already out of office, but that didn't bother Cassidy, who I never liked, ever. Not because he represented his people, because he didn't. But in any event, now Massey and others, ladies and gentlemen, these are called primaries. Republican primaries. That's the purpose. And yes, presidents want people who are going to vote for their agendas, particularly when you have such a tight majority, two or three seats. And Massey was a reliable Democrat vote. That's why he's endorsed by so many Democrats now, and that's why they said, cut it out, because we don't want too many people to know. I didn't know Mark Furman passed away. I didn't know Mark Furman. He was 74. Wow. Okay. Nonetheless, presidents have always been involved in primaries as long as there have been political parties with primaries. Franklin Roosevelt was involved in the primaries of his party, going after the so-called moderates or middle roaders to try and replace them with liberals and people loyal to him. In fact, FDR used the IRS and the FBI against publishing companies like the Philadelphia Inquirer. Went after Annenberg to try and put him in prison. Went after other publications. He took the licensing period for these fairly new television stations that were 2 years, and he reduced them to 6 years, and he put his campaign manager in charge of determining who got what licenses. You get the drift? John Kennedy would share IRS filings of conservative groups he didn't like, and the Getty family with Newsweek and others. LBJ even wiretapped his vice president at that point wasn't his running mate, Hubert Humphrey, because he wanted to know where he stood on Vietnam. And, of course, John Kennedy tapped Martin Luther King's phone, as well as other civil rights leaders. And Johnson tapped their phones at the Democrat convention, at the Atlantic City Convention Center, all kinds of stuff. Trump doesn't do any of that. But he does challenge individuals in their primaries and so forth, which is perfectly legitimate. Perfectly legitimate. He wants people who will support his major agenda items, like the SAVE Act, like the big, beautiful bill with the tax cuts, and things like that. And if people are going to go off on their own, and they're from relatively conservative Republican districts, of course he's going to deal with it. I see Rand Paul are out there campaigning for Massey. And of course they're there that it's them versus the Jewish lobby. It is so sick. These people are spreading such hate. They're all out of the closet. They're all out of the closet now. And they are full-throated. And I've warned you about these people before. I told you what they were before. These are not red-blooded, America-loving patriots. These are sick bastards. So you're seeing it. You're seeing on the woke right neo-fascists. Why do I call them woke right neo-fascists? Because if you know anything about the late teens, the 20s, the 30s, going into the 40s, 50s, 60s, so forth, about fascist movements in Europe and communist movements in Europe, they were constantly fighting with each other, but they all had an area of agreement. They hated the Jews. And they also hated righteous Gentiles, as we say, Christians who stood up for Christianity and said that these ideologies are not Christian, or they would stand up for Jews, they would stand up for themselves. Priests were executed and so forth. It's the same mentality, just different people. Same morons, same thugs. The call by these groups, Islamists and Marxists, for these attacks in the streets and so forth, they're miniature Kristallnachts. It's what they are. That's what they are. Mondami, he's really into these grocery stores, you know. You're going to starve to death in New York if these private grocers leave. I can tell you that right now. You're going to have to go to other states to get your food, like New Jersey and Connecticut and so forth and so on, because if you rely on the government for your food, you're going to starve to death. Folks, they can't even run the city. They can't even run the subway. The Long Island Railroad is shut down, hasn't it, Mr. Producer? They're on strike. It's a disaster. Hochul was negotiating with them, but they want to take over more and more and more. Can you imagine the selection you'll have in their grocery store? Even Mondami talks about eggs and bread. Eggs and bread, okay. You go into a grocery store today, there's like 10 different types of eggs there. You want the organic, you want the brown, you want the extra large, the jumbo, the triple A, the this, the that, the right? You go to milk, it's like, oh, almond milk and oatmeal milk and lactose-free milk and no-fat milk and 1% milk and 2% milk and whole milk and, oh, yeah, buttermilk and half and cream. It goes on and on and on. You don't see that in government-run grocery store. Show me one. How about apples? How many types of apples are there, Mr. Producer? Well, I like this one. I mean, they have so many, like they invented a new one or found a new one. In my era, damn thing tastes great. Really good, really sweet. But they've got all kinds of pears. I mean, it's just endless. We just don't, I think, appreciate what's really available to us, which is unlike any human beings in human history. That's the truth. Any human beings in human history, the kind of food we have, access to food, food grown in our country, grown in other countries, wines and beers. How many beers are there? You've been to the booze aisle at the grocery store? I don't hang out there myself. Light beer, dark beer, in the middle beer. You know, it's malted beer. I don't even know what the difference is. Well, what, it doesn't matter. It's just everywhere. The wines, don't get me started with the wines. All different colors, all different tastes, all different parts of America, all different parts of the world. You don't get that anywhere else. Can you imagine a government-run store? What kind of wine are you going to get there? The patrons whining about what's going on. That's the kind of wine you'll get. How about bread? My favorite. This bread, that bread, sliced this way, 17 grains, 6 grains, 12 and a half grains. Wheat, oatmeal bread now. Oh, yeah, butter bread, Hawaiian bread, potato head. That's a whole other story. Rolls for sliders, for real hamburgers, hot dogs, long hot dogs, Kaiser rolls, challah, rye bread with seeds, no seeds. It's like, how about sourdough, organic sourdough, sourdough with rosemary? Think about all this. So, you know what, I need some butter. Butter? Oh, come over here. I got this butter, that butter. Irish butter, we got all kinds of butter. Land O'Lakes butter, we got butter with oil. We got butter that's fat-free. We got butter that's yellow and green and purple and what. It's unbelievable. Am I right, Mr. Producer? Go to the candy aisle, one of my favorite. Oh, it never ends. And most of these places have bakeries, too. Most of these places have bakeries, too. Kind of food you want. And they have fish. You want little shrimp. You want jumbo shrimp. You want the shrimp peeled. You want it raw. You want it cooked. Say what? Oh, yeah. Then you get this fish, that fish, another fish. You got frozen fish. You got fish sticks. You got fish bites. You got whatever you want. How about the deli counter? Ooh. They have like 17 types of bologna. You notice that, Rich? Pork, beef, pork and beef. 400 types of cheese. I'm just trying to remind us. When this moron goes on about government grocery stores like this, cut three, go.
2: Government can drive change that improves people's lives. And standing here this morning, I cannot help but think of the words of our 40th president, Ronald Reagan. He famously said, the nine most terrifying words in the English language are, I'm from the government and I'm here to help. It's a good quote, but I disagree. I think nine more terrifying words are actually, I worked all day and can't feed my family.
1: Really? And the government stores are going to feed your family. Where does the food come from? The government? No. Where's the packaging come from? The government? No. How about the freezers and the refrigerators? Do they come from the government? No. How about the trucks that bring the food to the store? Do they come from the government? No. Do the drivers work for the government? No. No. So what exactly is a government store? What's a government store? It does absolutely nothing, the city of New York and this Marxist bastard. They do absolutely nothing to create the food, to harvest the food, to package the food, to handle it properly so it doesn't rot. And they bring it to a place where he admits it's going to be a privately owned store with the privately owned people helping, but it's a government store. What? Because they slash the prices. That's it. So they take it out of one pocket and they put it in the other pocket. That's all. We've seen starvation under communism. They saw it in Russia. They saw it in Ukraine. They see it now in Cuba. Starvation. Can't get oil out of the ground. In Venezuela, we saw what happened with the communists. It's ridiculous. Enormous amounts of oil. Can't get it out of the ground. Do you know why Obama used to say, and all the commies say, you know, we're 3% of the world's population, whatever it is, 5% of the world's population, but we use 20-25% of its resources. And we're supposed to say, that's horrible. Look how we're stealing it from the poor. That's not it. We're an advanced economic system. We actually can do things with resources that other countries, the vast majority of the world, can't do. And we produce most of the resources that those parts of the world can't produce and either give it to them or sell it to them. That is an acknowledgement of the great success of the commerce system, a.k.a. capitalism. Don't you think if government-owned, quote-unquote, grocery stores worked, that they would have been in place by now, all over the place? Of course. You got a guy who's now 35, who's never worked a day in his life, was raised by millionaire Marxist-Islamist parents in Uganda and then in the United States. And he knows how everything's supposed to work. This guy, Ken Griffin, he's worth about $50 billion, they say, and I read. He's going to pick up and move everything to Florida. And you know what Mondami said? Too bad, I'm going to tax the rich. You want to know why? Because he is the rich, and they're going to get a lot of food, and they're not going to get it from government-run grocery stores. They're going to get it from supermarkets. Supermarkets. I'll be right back.
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phrase electoral college, don't your eyes kind of roll over? Electoral college. Good Lord, Mark. How many people can discuss with you the electoral college? This is how we elect our presidents. Do you know why we have an electoral college? If you watch TV, you won't have any idea. If you went to public school, you don't have any idea. If you went to college or university, you don't have any idea. What is that all about? Why did they make it so complicated? Would you like to be the first person on your block to know about this, Mr. Producer? He says, sure. Where's my steak sandwich? Anyway, I'm going to delve into that. I did on the podcast, too, but I want to delve into it on radio a little bit more deeply as well. That was just one of the subjects we hit on the podcast. In 2025, global gold demand blew past 5,000 tons, hit a record $555 billion in value. So instead of scaring buyers away, it pulled in more buyers. Now, many central banks are quietly diversifying away from the dollar, adding hundreds of tons to their own reserves, again, putting pressure on supply. Large institutions poured in the second biggest inflow on record. And bar and coin demand hit a 12-year high. Meanwhile, on the supply side, demand is very high. Mine supply grew just 1%. New gold can't be printed. The recent report said it plainly. Gold demand just broke a record. Supply cannot keep up. Okay. For retirees, if you're retired, that means your traditional stock and bond mix has fewer safe places to hide. So what do? It's called diversification. That's what the big guys do. It's smart. The biggest players are locking up a scarce asset, while some people are still sitting on, you know, paper, stocks, bonds, and so forth. 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And I might add as a footnote, as the debt goes up, and it's going to keep going up, we're in a debt spiral as a nation. 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And as the debt goes up, the value of gold has been going up too. That's the trajectory. Same with silver. I'll be right back.

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8: I'm Jennifer Kuiper. Three men are killed in a shooting at the Islamic Center of San Diego, and police say both suspects are dead. More from CBS's Jonathan Vigliotti.
9: Immediately, officials declaring this a hate crime. They are treating it as such. They're working with the FBI as this investigation continues. In terms of what happened, according to them, with this timeline, just before noon today, they say these two gunmen stormed a mosque at the center, opening fire multiple times before then fleeing in a vehicle where they continued to carry out opening fire.
8: The center is home to a mosque and a school. San Diego Police Chief Scott Wall says among those killed was a mosque security guard. They believe he played a pivotal role in keeping the attack from being much worse. In Simi Valley, California, mandatory evacuations are issued as a brush fire grows to more than 830 acres with no containment. CBS News Los Angeles' Luzdelia Caballaro is there.
10: Smoke is getting thicker and thicker. As we were moving up the hill when we were coming from the freeway vantage point, I mean, the plume looked huge, but it looked white. Moving closer, we see a significant amount of hot spots, more engines coming forward, and of course, we see the endless drops of water.
8: Democrats and government watchdogs quickly vowed to challenge a plan by the Trump administration to set up a $1.7 billion fund to those who claim they were treated unfairly by the Justice Department during the Biden era. According to Loyola Law professor Lori Levinson,
11: it's never been done before that you have a president like this who sues his own IRS and then decides to dismiss it and instead put together what some people are calling a slush fund to pay to his supporters, including the January 6th insurrectionist.
8: An ICE officer has been charged in a non-fatal shooting during the immigration enforcement surge in Minnesota. CBS's Cammie McCormick reports.
12: The ICE officer, Christian Castro, is charged with four counts of second-degree assault and one count of falsely reporting a crime in the January shooting of a Venezuelan man who was legally in the U.S. He had been accused of beating an officer, but a judge dismissed the charges and opened an investigation into whether two immigration officers lied under oath about what happened. A warrant has now been issued for Castro's arrest.
8: Congo will open three treatment centers for the Ebola virus in one province, and the World Health Organization is sending a team of experts to the country following an outbreak that has killed more than 110 people. Congolese officials say an American doctor in Congo is among the newly confirmed cases of a rare type of Ebola virus. This is CBS News.
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15: 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The president of Robbins Lumber Company, as well as the vice president of sales, were injured in the explosion at the lumber mill in Searsmont. President James Robbins and vice president of sales Alden Robbins are being treated at Mass General in Boston, along with Alden Robbins' daughter and EMS volunteer Lily Robbins. Maine Health said today two people have been discharged from Maine Medical Center in Portland since Saturday, while another was transferred to another facility. The ATF is working alongside the fire marshal's office to investigate the explosion and fire. That is Appleton volunteer fire captain Kevin Callahan says he's still processing what happened after he was one of the first people at the scene.
16: Just turned and ran right back into it and saw things no people should see.
15: Appleton's fire engine was destroyed in the fire. They say Waldoboro is now lending them one of their own. Eight former detainees at Long Creek Youth Development Center in South Portland have filed a lawsuit claiming they were abused. According to the Portland Press Herald, the former detainees were held at the facility in the 90s. In a suit against the Maine Department of Corrections, a group says they were subjected to abuse, isolation, cruel punishment, and sexual violence. The department has not responded to requests for comment on the suit. Despite high gas prices, a record number of Americans are expected to hit the road for Memorial Day weekend, including here in Maine. The war in Iran and the closure of the Strait of Hormuz has put the statewide average for gas in Maine at $4.52 a gallon today, according to AAA. This expert with Gas Buddy says it's hard to predict what prices will look like for the holiday travel period.
17: Gas prices in Maine are a heck of a lot more expensive than last year. The majority of that because of the Strait of Hormuz. The statewide average now is $1.52 more than a year ago. I wouldn't look for any significant relief until the straits reopen.
15: And the price of diesel in Maine is also nearly a dollar higher than it was a month ago. And a road repair project will impact traffic in Scarborough over the next 3 weeks. Work got underway today to repair the Payne and Gorham Road intersection between Hannaford and Cumberland Farms. Crews are expected to work mainly at night over the next 3 weeks. Traffic will be down to one lane during that time. And now your latest forecast from AccuWeather's Andy Robb.
18: Mainly cloudy for tonight, low 49. Tomorrow, partly sunny, a high 88 with an afternoon thunderstorm in spots. Tuesday night, cloudy, low 68. Wednesday, breezy with clouds and sun, an afternoon thunderstorm, high 87. Thursday, mostly sunny, turning less humid with a high 64 and a high 63 on Friday.
15: 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I'm Frankie Azarata, News Radio WGAN.
19: He's here. 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
20: We have no update for you at the San Diego Islamic Center. We don't have the names of the 17-year-old and 19-year-old who killed the three people. One of them a security guard, two other men, and then murdered themselves, committed suicide. We don't have anything else. Isn't that weird, Rich? It's so weird. And we're going to have a guest in about 10 minutes, Senator Dave McCormick. Now, full disclosure, Dave McCormick and his wonderful wife are very good friends with me and my wife. We've come to really adore them. They're very, very nice people. He's doing a hell of a job for the state of Pennsylvania. I believe she's doing a great job for Google. All I know is, I meant Meta. What did I say, Google? Meta. And, well, what's Meta? Facebook, right? Who owns Facebook? Zuckerberg. So Zuckerberg owns Facebook. He owns Meta. Then you got a couple of guys that own Google. Is Google bigger than all of them? I know they're different. I guess once you've hit about 5 or 10 billion, it really doesn't matter. But nonetheless, these are fantastic people. They really are. And he's a great senator. He's very, very friendly with Fetterman. The two of them are very close. And you can see why. I mean, poor Fetterman's out there on his own, really. Now, I have to admit, I don't agree with him on 90% of this stuff, but this guy Gottheimer, isn't that how you pronounce it, Mr. Producer? Gottheimer. I'm liking him more. Don't get me wrong. Don't get nervous, Republicans up there in Northern New Jersey. I got it. But the guy's got some guts. He's taken on his party. Like Moskowitz is, excuse me, from Florida. He's taken on his party. And I bumped into him at the White House at the Hanukkah party. Boy, am I being stereotypical or what, Rich? But nonetheless, he was a very good guy. And he's a fairly moderate Democrat as far as Democrats go. You know, it's not like these Bernie Sanders types. So I wanted to point that out, too. Uh-oh. Let me see. I don't know if I... Let me do the Electoral College, maybe the third hour, when we don't have a guest, so I can go through it. And you're like, thank God. No, you're going to really want to know about this. Like, this is, first of all, this is my strength. Not the Electoral College per se, every single word in the Constitution. You're in the right place at the right time. Every single word in the Declaration. You're in the right place at the right time. There's not a host that knows more about those documents, the history behind them, the men behind them, the Revolutionary War, the pre-Revolutionary War, technically, post-Revolutionary War. You're in the right place. And we're going to continue to share that information with you, as I have really throughout my career. But I want you to really understand the Electoral College, why it's so important, and why the Democrats are hell-bent on destroying it. So we'll save that for hour three, I think. That'll just whet your appetite. All right, Mark, come on. Seriously. Do things a little differently here, and people always come up to me, and they're very, very happy that we do. So Mondami's announcing his first city-owned grocery store. Yes, we're back at that in the Bronx today. In the Bronx today. Here we go. Cut four, go.
14: It is going to be a 20,000 square foot location, and its ambition is perfectly placed at the peninsula, which will house 740 units of 100% affordable housing by the time that it's fully built. And as we heard from Jeannie...
20: You know, we call that public housing. That's never been tried before, has it, Rich? And they're just beautiful. And so the people who get it for free destroy it because they don't have any investments in the place. They just figure it's theirs. Mayor gave it to them, stole money from somebody else. So you're going to have free housing and free food. How long can that last? And the only way he's going to be able to do any of that is because of what, America? Capitalism. Who's going to build the housing? We're going to get bureaucrats out of the Department of Widgets? No, I don't think so. Capitalism makes socialism possible. Don't get me wrong. Socialism is anti-capitalism, and it is destructive of capitalism. But without the products, the technology, the materiel, the techniques, and on and on and all, created by commerce, the market system, capitalism, there could be no socialism. There's nothing to redistribute. And that's what they find out. When you smother successful people, you destroy the innovation, you destroy the motivation, you destroy capital investment and R&D and all the rest. What do you get? Cuba. Poverty. Poverty. And these aren't theories that I'm giving you. They're realities with real human beings. And then when people get hungry and they get angry, what do you get next? Martial law. A police state. You lose your civil liberties because you exist for the government. Let me ask you a question. I'm serious about this. He's opening these government stores, right? Has he asked the potential customers what they want? Has he? What do you want in your government stores? He could care less. It's going to be this, and that's it. And he knows there's enough private stores that will fill in the gaps.

0: with actresses and actors at the premiere of the anti-capitalist film I Love Boosters. They were there last week, going on about how capitalism is the greatest evil on earth. Hat Tip Refinery 29 on X. Listen to this one. Cut 5. Go.
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2: Oh, my God.
0: Millionaire.
2: Where do I start?
3: The only people that really benefit are the top 0.003%.
4: Agreed. It's very simple. It's just way too imbalanced. There's no way you need to have all that damn money if people out here and can't eat.
2: Capitalism is a system of evil that is oppressing all of us in a hamster race in which the majority of people cannot win.
5: How do you figure out a way?
0: How do we birth such stupid people? Seriously. Incredibly stupid. There they are in their gowns and their expensive suits and shoes. They have their hairdos, prim and proper, and they're coming out of hotels, $1,200 a night, or they're coming out of their apartments, $4, $5, $7 million, whatever it is, getting out of their expensive cars, and they're just trashing the system that provided them. Is there anything more useless than an actor and an actress? I'm just being honest. What do they create? Entertainment. Okay, but they don't create life and death stuff. They don't. I'm just saying. And so for them, it's like Mondale. They don't know how you even get a pencil. They don't know how you create anything. And you got to listen to this crap. How wonderful government is. If I had my way, they'd all have to spend 1 month. 1 month, that's all, in North Korea. See how that works out. I have a better idea. They so love it. 1 month in Gaza with their Hamas friends. Or in the part of Lebanon controlled by Hezbollah. Let's see if they even get out. Go ahead.
5: Capitalism works for everyone when you kind of need someone to be poor for someone to be rich. I don't know.
0: Actually, you don't need somebody to be poor for somebody to be rich. Actually, you don't. That's not how it works. You're an ignoramus in all languages. Go ahead.
6: You think that putting other people down is the only way that you can win?
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7: Okay, well, we're in late-stage capitalism, so if you don't love it, it's almost over.
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9: Why are we all grinding? 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Who is this for?
2: 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But, like, the people that are like, oh, but, like, don't you enjoy the nice things?
0: Don't they all sound like Valley Girls or something, Rich? Capitalism is in the final stages, said another genius. Socialism is so great. They want to go to the best restaurants. They want to be the first at the hottest plays. They want to get cool cars, the newest iPhone. This is sick. These people are nuts. I'll be right back.
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6: I

0: Yeah, it's a pleasure to have Dave McCormick on, Senator from Pennsylvania. How are you doing, my friend?
1: Hey, Mark, how are you?
0: Doing great. How's the wife?
1: Oh, she's... I can't keep up with her. She's running all over God's creations, but she's doing a great job, and I'm real proud of her. You know, I'm still known around town as Dina Powell's husband.
0: Well, I know the feeling. Not that I'm Dina Powell's husband, Julie Strauss's husband. You understand what I mean.
1: I sure do.
0: So, Senator, you and Fetterman are pretty close, aren't you? Quite friendly?
1: We are. You know, he campaigned against me, and I didn't know him at all. I didn't know what to expect. And we met for the first time during the campaign at the five-year anniversary of the Tree of Life. And we both live in Pittsburgh. I live in Squirrel Hill, right around the corner from the Tree of Life. And we shared words. And then after the campaign, I went to see him. And we sat down and talked. And you know, I think this near-death experience, Mark, with almost losing his life with that stroke, he said, listen, I don't have any appetite for the nonsense. He said, let's look for ways to help Pennsylvania together. Where we disagree, we'll disagree thoughtfully and just move on. And he has become a good friend. I really trust him and like him. And he's been, as you know, an incredibly strong voice for America's strength in the world, a supporter of Israel, and you know, the strongest voice against anti-Semitism. And he and I have found a lot of common ground on those topics.
0: And, you know, he gave me his number, and I don't talk to him all the time, but every now and then.

0: And he's really quite down to earth, isn't he?
1: Oh, yeah. No, he's just what he thinks he says. And, you know, he is unwilling to bend. He's unwilling to yield to the lunatics that are, you know, growing in influence in his party. And, you know, he is, he always says to me, he makes it clear. He said, I'm the senior senator from Pennsylvania. Yeah. and he's just willing to speak out. And, you know, people ask me, what's he going to do? Is he going to be a Democrat or Republican? You know, I've never asked him. I know is that, of the 50 states, I bet that we have one of the closest relationships. And, even though we're from different parties and we disagree on a lot of things, we've found a good path forward.
0: So we have another pause with Iran. I suspect it's not going to last forever, but you never know. What do you make of all this?
1: Well, first, you know, I think people get lost in this, that you see the media and the rhetoric. We just have to start with what has occurred. Right. Number one, this is a regime that is the biggest sponsor state terror, killed more Americans than any other regime, was seeking a nuclear weapon, had said it wanted to kill the great Satan. After Midnight Hammer, what happened? They went back to rebuilding their ballistic missile program and they're restarting their nuclear program. And so this just couldn't stand. President Trump, in his term, Iran was going to have a ballistic missile capable of delivering a nuclear weapon into the United States. That is the reality. And they said they didn't have a ballistic missile that was capable. And then we saw them land a missile in Diego Garcia, 2,500 miles. So they were on that path. That's the first point. Second point, the campaign. We're in a new phase here. The first phase was, by any measure, wildly successful at destroying their missiles, their drones, their launchers, their manufacturing capability. You know, people are questioning the success of this. I was in the first Gulf War, which was said at the time, Mark, as you recall, this is the greatest, most successful war ever. That was 6 weeks. In those 6 weeks, we lost 90 aircraft. There were 200 Americans killed in action, including 7 of them that were from my unit. There were another 200 or 300 that were killed in training and in accidents. And there were another 300 or 400 that were severely wounded. And that was the most successful war. Well, this has been, by any measure, far more effective as a military campaign than that. But now we're at phase two, and we have to achieve the objectives, which is we've got to have the Iranians give up their enriched uranium, give up a path to a nuclear weapon, and the strait has to be open. And, you know, I think President Trump, in his heart, truly hopes that there was a peaceful path. I think we all know that we trust anything the Iranians would say, but I think he would wait for an off-ramp, and they have again and again duplicity, lying, an unwillingness to yield. And so, you know, unfortunately, we're going to have to go to another chapter of using our military capability to accomplish those objectives. But I think the bottom line is, and I think the president's clear on this, we cannot have another path to a nuclear weapon, and we're going to have to solve that one way or the other.
0: Pardon me. Helps if I turn the mic on. Why do you think the Democrats, almost to a man and woman, are so outspoken and in very nasty ways about what the president is trying to do here? I mean, it seems so commonsensical to me.
1: Well, I think a couple of things. I mean, there's an enormous hypocrisy. Democrats have been saying for decades Iran can't have a nuclear weapon. Now confronted with the reality that they were on a path to a nuclear weapon, and a leader who for the first time is willing to have the courage to go take that capability away, they're doing a couple things. They're first of all saying that the campaign's not been effective. Second, it's almost like they're wishing for the president and America to fail. And, you know, on my worst day, Mark, I certainly was no fan of President Biden or President Obama. I disagree with many of the things, but I certainly never wished for America to fail. I never wished for the president to fail. That's un-American. It's unpatriotic. And so I think this Trump derangement syndrome is a real thing. And I think anything he does, they want it to fail. But in this case, This isn't like, you know, a change in the tax code. This is existential. If we fail at this and Iran gets a nuclear weapon, then we know what they're going to do with it because they've told us. And that's why it's baffling to me, too. I also think it reflects it's not a fringe. I think the mainstream of the Democratic Party is anti-Israel and anti-Semitic. And, you can't be someone who's pro-Israel and survive in the Democratic Party today. And then, my friend John Fetterman is suffering the wrath of the lefties because of that.
0: I want to touch on that a little bit more when we return, Senator. And also, you've introduced the Unlock American Energy and Jobs Act. I want to get into that, too. We'll be right back with the great Pennsylvania Senator Dave McCormick.
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8: CBS News Brief. Former L.A. Police Detective Mark Furman was convicted of lying during the O.J. Simpson murder trial.
9: It looked a little sticky and moist. Two fingers were stuck to the glove. It looked like it was...
8: The Associated Press reports Mark Furman has died. Three adults are killed in a shooting at the Islamic Center of San Diego, and two suspects are dead. CBS's Jonathan Vigliotti.
10: Children were being escorted out holding hands by police. We can tell you that a representative from the mosque posted a video saying that children, students, none of them were injured.
8: President Trump settles a lawsuit against the IRS and sets up a fund to compensate supporters who claim weaponization by the Biden administration. Loyola Law School professor Lori Levinson.
11: It's not at all clear whether the courts will approve of this. And especially if it goes against the power of Congress to authorize funds, or whether there is not another basis for the president to create such a fund.
8: CBS News Brief, I'm Jennifer Kuiper.
12: Now the latest from the 98.5 FM and AM 560 WGAN News Center. An investigation into the explosion and fire at the Robbins Lumber Mill in Searsmont continues this week. The ATF, as well as the fire marshal's office, are investigating the blast, which killed a firefighter and injured 12 people. Lincolnville firefighter Aaron Heald was released from the hospital after badly burning his hand. Serene tells our news partners at CBS 13 she knows Aaron and his family.
13: I was really shocked, and I just saw him maybe a few days before, and I couldn't believe it, and I'm glad he's okay, and I know his family, and I'm praying for them and thinking of them.
12: And as of today, 8 people remain hospitalized, including 3 members of the Robbins family. A missing man who left an assisted living facility in Leeds has been found safe. 27-year-old Owen Ryder is a ward of the state under the guardianship of Maine DHHS. In an update this afternoon, police said Ryder had been returned to Fern Cottage in Leeds and is safe. An 8

0: Former detainees at Long Creek Youth Development Center in South Portland have filed a lawsuit claiming they were abused. According to the Portland Press Herald, the former detainees were held at the facility in the 90s. In a suit against the Department of Corrections, the group says they were subjected to abuse, isolation, cruel punishment, and sexual violence. The department has not responded to requests for comment on the suit. 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
1: Tonight, cloudy, low 49, partly sunny, a thunderstorm in spots in the afternoon. Tomorrow, high 88. Tuesday night, low 68, and Wednesday, high 87.
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1: Here, the great Pennsylvania Senator, Dave McCormick. Dave McCormick, Iran and China. China didn't seem to be all that worked up about Iran, did they, or am I missing something?
2: Yeah, it's interesting. I was not sure what we'd see out of the summit either. I think this is one of those areas where, you know, posturing notwithstanding, we're very aligned. You know, the United States cannot tolerate Iran with a nuclear weapon. China doesn't want Iran with a nuclear weapon. The difference between the United States and China, however, is that the United States, under Trump's leadership, is energy dominant. We don't need the Strait of Hormuz, nor do we need Iran to be energy dominant. We have more energy than we use. China is highly dependent on Iran. So China wants the Strait open as well. So President Trump said, I don't need any help. My reading of that was, listen, he knows that China needs this as much, if not more, than we do in terms of opening up the Strait, and that there's leverage there for us. And so I thought that was an interesting development. And, you know, listen, when you're dealing with President Trump, he's negotiating on a lot of different levels at the same time. But my sense of that was China is going to be helpful. And the reason being is it's in their interest to do so. And they're suffering all sorts of economic jeopardy because of what's happening in the Middle East right now.
1: And also their military, at least at the highest levels. I mean, he's kind of blown that out, hasn't he? They have to reconstitute it.
2: Yeah, he's taken up on a couple of different generations of military leadership. You know, listen, I think we, you know, this always happens in sports too. This always happened to me on the wrestling mat. You'd walk out there and you see the best side of your adversary, the best side of your opponent. You know, in many people's minds here, China is an 800-pound gorilla. Mm-hmm. China is a real adversary. We should not take anything China does lightly. But China has all sorts of problems. China has problems with its economy, which is heavily subsidized. It's not an innovation economy, and it's trying to bring you know, hundreds of millions of people out of horrible, abject poverty. We in the United States have all the tools to win in any sort of war or competition with China, but it depends on what we do. We have to do the things that ensure America's ongoing innovation, ongoing leadership in its military, ongoing health of its democracy. So the future of this competition with China is in our hands more than what China does. And I think the president knows that. And that's why you're seeing all this focus on bringing home the basic core of advanced manufacturing, of semiconductors, all the things that we need here in America to chart our future. And I think China's got more struggles, more challenges than people realize.
1: In Taiwan, I mean, we can't just surrender Taiwan for a multitude of reasons, but including the fact they make these chips that everybody needs, right?
2: Listen, our longstanding policy with Taiwan is, in my opinion, the right one, which is we absolutely oppose any unilateral effort to change the status quo. We support Taiwan's right to self-determination. And that is the posture the president's taken. And China said the things that it's always going to take, always says regarding Taiwan. But I think the most important thing we can do is just continue to build our strength, because peace through strength, our adversaries respect strength. And for the first time, listen, in decades, what President Trump has reestablished is deterrence. So when you watch what happened in Venezuela, when you watch what happened with Iran, when the American president now speaks and says, don't do that, I think the world looked differently than it did a few years ago under President Obama, because he's willing to follow through on what he says he's going to do.
1: What do you make of this torrent of Jew hatred and anti-Semitism and Israel hatred here? I mean, it's way, way out of the closet now.
2: Mark, I'm not Jewish. But what happened to me on October 7th was two recognitions. One, it was a surprise attack of such brutality, such viciousness that I went soon after and walked through Kfar Azah and other places and saw firsthand what had happened. And you're dealing with barbarians, and a recognition you live 600 meters away from people who want to slit your throat in the middle of the night. And so really strengthened my support for Israel on eliminating that threat from Hamas and its a threat in the region. But the second surprise attack that happened soon after October 7th was this rise of anti-Semitism. I don't think even my Jewish friends, who we all know anti-Semitism lurk beneath the surface, but the degree, the ferocity of it, the viciousness of it on college campuses, University of Pennsylvania, University of Pittsburgh. A kid on my campaign who had a Jewish flag on his backpack and a McCormick hat got attacked walking across campus. I mean, these encampments on Penn's campus, it was, I walked through them. This was the most intimidating thing. So we have to recognize that this is truly pervasive. And it's not just on college campuses. A lot of that is pervasive and stimulated by outside groups, outside funding coming into the United States. But this is meant to really tear apart at the fabric of our country. And we shouldn't underestimate it in any way. And I think there's only one way to deal with it, which is to be brutal back in stamping out the anti-Semitism. And, you know, you and I talked about it at the time. That's one of the reasons I think I was the first person to call for firing Liz McGill. Mm-hmm. And, you know, you just can't tolerate ambiguity around this. You have to stamp it out everywhere you see it.
1: Tell us about the Unlock American Energy and Jobs Act.
2: This was a piece of legislation that I introduced 2 weeks ago. Listen, I mean, Pennsylvania and America are on fire from in terms of energy dominance. You know, I visited a couple sites, tens of thousands of jobs, coal-fired plants being transitioned to gas-fired plants. This morning went to Three Mile Island, which there's the reactor there is being restarted by Constellation Energy. It's going to put 845 megawatts on the grid for Pennsylvania.
1: That's great.
2: So it's happening. It's incredible, Mark. But still to this day, it takes about 6 years to get a permit for a pipeline, for a new rig of some sort, for a new energy project. And what's happening is the environmental activists are using laws like the Clean Water Act, which there's a legitimate, I mean, we got to make sure we keep clean water, but they hijack the law and they litigate and they stretch it out. Hmm. So no reasonable business person could wait. That we had three pipelines canceled in Pennsylvania since 2019. So what this legislation does, it's the most common sense thing. It says for your energy projects, you have to review them and approve them in a year. If you're going to approve it or disapprove it, it has to happen in a year, not 5-6 years. Once an approval is given, it can't be litigated. It's final. So if you're a business person and you go through process and you start to invest your money, you can't have a Joe Biden or a new EPA overturn the decision that was made previously. And third, if you're going to disapprove a project, then you have to give a written justification of how that project violated the law. Those are the three basic premises. And if we could pass this, and I hope we can, it'll unlock $1.5 trillion that are sitting in the sidelines in America to invest in energy. I told President Trump, this isn't energy policy, Mr. President. It's of course that. This is economic policy. This is going to stimulate so much activity. And it's already happening. This will accelerate it. I mean, I literally go to these job sites. We cannot in Pennsylvania get enough welders and electricians, steam fitters, pipe fitters. These are jobs where people make more than $100,000 a year. They've got opportunity as far as the eye can see. So AI is going to be incredibly disruptive, and we got to recognize that and deal with it. But there's a lot of people who build things that are going to have more work than they can take for many years to come.
1: Let me ask you a final thing. The Philadelphia shipyard, where my father worked, God bless his soul, when he was very, very young, they're bringing that back online, and then you got to train the people on how to build ships, right?
2: It's remarkable. First of all, what a tragedy. Yeah. We have less than 1% of global shipmaking in America. That's how bad it's going. We just let this wither just stupid, dumb leadership over many decades. But the Koreans, Hanwha, bought the Philadelphia shipyard. And this is based, I give President Trump a lot of credit for his focus on shipbuilding. Because of that, they are in the process of investing $5 billion to start 5,000 new jobs. These are great jobs. It's going to go from one ship a year to 20 ships a year. And then we'll see if we can get more. They're looking at buying or building new dry docks. I mean, the Philadelphia port, that whole area, if you haven't been there lately, Mark, it's unbelievable. There's a cruise line there that just opened. There's the Philadelphia shipyard. There's Rhodes, which is a submarine component manufacturer, which President Trump's doubled down on submarines. That whole part of Philadelphia, fantastic. And why Pennsylvania? Well, in part because of the great workforce, skilled workers like your dad, that are capable of building things, and that Philadelphia shipyard is going to be it's a gem. It's coming on fire.
1: Well, it's a fascinating state. It's got so many different parts to it. Excuse me, geographies, backgrounds, and so forth and so on. And you're doing a fantastic job there, Dave. And we want to wish you and your wife all the best, and thank you for doing these things. And God bless you, my friend.
2: Yes, sir. Thanks for having me, Mr. Julie, and I look forward to seeing you soon.
1: Amen. You too. You too. God bless. Guy's terrific. Absolutely. Look, I've been around politics and government a long time. He's very unique. And Pennsylvania is a very exciting state. It really is. Pennsylvania is a mirror into the rest of the country, except it's a little more blue-collar than the rest of the country. It's got the highest per capita union membership of any state in the country, but then again, it's got a lot of blue-collar workers who aren't necessarily union. It's got farm areas, agriculture areas, obviously several big cities and so forth. Just that I love Pennsylvania. It's where I'm from. I'm biased, but I really do. I love the state. The governor sucks. He's just terrible. He's a fake, a fraud, and a phony. And Fetterman's the kind of Democrat that should do well in Pennsylvania under the circumstances, because Pennsylvania is not a radical left state. Just not. There are radical left elements to it, like in Philadelphia and a few places, but it's not a radical left state. The Democrats are very patriotic. Many of them are veterans. Many of them are blue-collar workers. Kind of people you need. Summertime expenses, well, they include things like camp, maybe vacation, maybe saving and preparing for tuition. If you don't send your kids to government schools or you want to send them to college or university, be very careful about how you do that. And then you think to yourself, well, how am I going to pay for all this stuff? I've already got big debt, got a decent job, but, you know, we got to live our lives here. What am I supposed to do? Well, you know what? 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

0: NBC News, two senior law enforcement officials briefed on the investigation, and a federal law enforcement official identified Kane Clark, 17, and Caleb Valquez, V-A-Z-Q-U-E-Z, 18, as the suspects in today's shooting at the Islamic Center of San Diego. Previously, law enforcement officials said suspects died of self-inflicted gunshot wounds. No motive has been provided. However, investigators are examining possible anti-Islamic writings found in the car where police found the dead suspects, two senior law enforcement officials said. That's all we know. That's all we got. You know, in a world drowning in compromise and confusion, one ministry stands out above all others. One ministry is still preaching the uncompromised word of God without apology. Hagee Ministries. Every day they blast the full gospel across the planet, powerful radio and television broadcasts that reach millions, tens of millions. You know, explosive social media that's reaching the next generations where they live, rock-solid Christian education programs, a website loaded with biblical truth, a daily e-devotional that feeds the soul and believers everywhere. Look how they're putting this ministry to such fantastic use. And then look at these other people with podcasts and platforms and how horrid they are and the things that they say. The Hagee family is very special, very special. This is the real thing, straight from the Bible, straight from the heart of Pastors John and Matt Hagee. But none of it happens by accident. It takes support, takes resources, it takes you. We must keep this work going strong for children and grandchildren. The next generation desperately needs to hear the unfiltered, unapologetic truth. You might say, Mark, but you're Jewish. That's right, I am. And we talk about Pastor Hagee as being my pastor. It's a little tongue-in-cheek, but I'll tell you what. This man is biblical, he is honorable, and he is a fighter. 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
3: 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I'm sure you've probably had this experience as in your marriage. 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
8: I'm Jennifer Kuiper. A deadly shooting took place inside the largest mosque in San Diego County, California, on a campus that also houses a school and community center. Police say 3 people are dead, as are both of the teenage suspects who were found dead of self-inflicted gunshot wounds. CBS's Jonathan Vigliotti with more.
9: Investigators are calling the attack a potential hate crime. The suspects, both teenagers, stormed the Islamic Center of San Diego, where, according to witnesses, they opened fire, striking multiple people.
10: We were having lunch and I heard at least a dozen shots. They sounded like from a semi-automatic weapon.
9: The gunmen then fled the scene in a car, where police say they continued firing their weapons in a nearby neighborhood before turning their guns on themselves.
8: Mark Furman, the former L.A. police detective convicted of lying during the O.J. Simpson murder trial, has died at age 74. Furman reported finding a bloody glove at Simpson's home, but his credibility came under attack during the trial as the defense raised the prospect of racial bias.
11: It looked a little sticky and moist. 2 fingers were stuck to the glove. It looked like it was stuck there with some type of a liquid.
8: The Associated Press reports that Mark Furman died last Tuesday in Iowa, and his manager says the cause was throat cancer. A New York judge rules on evidence that can and cannot be used in Luigi Mangione's state murder trial. He's accused of killing UnitedHealthcare CEO Brian Thompson. More from CBS's Lori Levinson.
12: The court did allow the introduction of a gun and a notebook that were found during a search at the police station. So there is still probably plenty of evidence to go against Mangione.
8: President Trump has ended his $10 billion lawsuit against the IRS. CBS's Stacey Lynn at the White House.
13: He agreed to dismiss the lawsuit after reports that say a settlement would create a nearly $1.8 billion fund for Americans claiming political targeting by federal agencies. Trump's legal team says the president was illegally targeted. Critics are already threatening legal challenges.
8: President Trump says the U.S. will not carry out a planned attack against Iran tomorrow. Trump says he made the decision because serious negotiations were taking place toward a peace deal. Parts of the plains and Midwest could get another round of severe weather after strong thunderstorms produced at least 25 reported tornadoes across 4 states yesterday. A tornado destroyed homes in central Nebraska. Bo and Michaela Broning's home in Howard County, Nebraska was destroyed.
14: It kind of makes you reevaluate what's important. 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